0: And he is, I think, what do you say, 9 different pitches officially that he throws. It's a check swing foul, 1-2. To righty, he's mostly a sinker, 4-seam slider, a cutter, curve, and a sweep, or occasional split. A lot of those breaking pitches with different names tend to blur together for Lugo. Just take a little off, add a little. Goes to the pitch count on his belt, pushes the button, and dials up a 1-2. And it sweeps outside for a ball. It's 2-2. So with the young Carter Jensen catching, Lugo calling his game, Danny, from out on the hill. 2-2. Swung on a miss. He called the right pitch there. As down goes Austin Martin, and the inning is over. But the equalizer, as predicted, for Byron Buxton. We've got a 1-1 game after one on your home for Twins baseball.
1: It's that time of year again. You know what I'm talking about. When you're just driving along and all of a sudden...
2: Oh, dear.
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2: Deer!
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0: Andrew Morris, he'll face the bottom third of this Royals order. Mike Paredes is up and warming in the bullpen. Massey, Lofton, Isbell with Carter Jensen due fourth. First pitch taken for a strike, and the count is 0-1, a fastball at 95. Massey, the hottest of the Royals hitters, 8 for his last 16, four-game hit streak. Plays at second base. No-nonsense sort of guy, and he takes a strike, and the count is 0-2. Again, Michael Garcia has been out of the lineup the last couple of days, not on the injured list, and expecting to see him back in the lineup as soon as tomorrow. 0-2 is wide. 1-2. Nick Lofton, who's on deck, is at third tonight, and could see some domino effect from Garcia's return. 1-2, fouled away, third baseline. Let's take 10 seconds for station ID on your home for Twins baseball.
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0: 1-2 pitch is low, and the count is 2-2 now to Michael Massey. Prince Knight here at Target Field, a lot of those purple bomber jackets. Other folks have gone all out with the Prince attire as this one lined into right center field, and that's a base hit, making it a five-game hitting streak for Michael Massey, leadoff man aboard. Third hit already for these Royals, and Nick Lofton will be the batter. With Massey at first base, only one stolen base, but Danny, the Twins have been civ-like in terms of the running game the last week or so. They have had teams running at will on them.
3: Yeah, and that's been discussed internally.
0: Mm-hmm.
3: And let's see if, like you said, he doesn't run that often.
0: Pitch just off the outside corner, one ball and no strikes. And in a perfect world, you bring Perez.

0: Edison to face the top of the order in the third. But the world is rarely perfect. Here's the pitch. Swung on and bounced through the vacant right side, and that's a ground ball base hit. Massey stops at second. Boy, just beat it down into the ground, but the way the Twins were playing Lofton defensively to the pull side, there was nobody home.
1: That's a good piece of hitting right there. You know, you get a fastball inside, get my hands through there, drag the bat head. Bad angle, perfect. That's just a ground ball right side of the diamond.
0: And now it's Isbell, who has had some success against the Twins in his career. Caratini comes out in front of home plate to make sure everyone's on the same page.
1: He's being instructed here about any bunt defense they might put on here. And with Kansas City struggling a little bit, you've got the number nine hitter in Isbell. Occasional power, but
0: he can bunt, he can turn on one and pull it into the seats. Versatile guy in the number nine spot. Brooks Lee is cornered off on the grass at third. He squares, takes down and in, one ball, no strikes.
1: And you hate to give up an out when you've got somebody, Morris, struggling with the strike zone.
0: And if you're the Twins and they're trying to give you an out, you want to take it.
1: I always felt that pitchers, if they know it's a bunt situation, elevate the fastball. Tendency is to bunt the ball up in the air.
0: 1-0 is bunted foul. That was a rocket in on his hands. Isbell was almost trying to bail out of there as it found the barrel, and the count is 1-1. Clemens was crashing from first base. I know we've talked about this before, but does the crashing infielder, can that distract you?
1: No, it shouldn't. But, you know, it's tough. You got to square up and kind of lean your face out over home plate there.
0: First and second, nobody out. Corners crash. Bunt is pushed up the third base line. It's a good one. Picked up by Caratini. Throws to first. Not in time. It's a bunt base hit. The bases are loaded and nobody's out. Yes, now, credit Isbell. Everybody in the building knew exactly what he was going to do, and he was still able to pull it off. And as he was trying to give himself up, he still managed to leg out an infield hit.
1: Great bunt. Deaded it perfectly. Died down there. Caratini barehands it. And no chance.
0: So now the bases are loaded. Nobody out for Carter Jensen. Struck out looking to open the game. Royals offense has been all over Andrew Morris. He's given up just the one run. Infield's in here, and this one popped up. Left field. It's actually going to be in foul territory for Lee, so not very deep. Brooks makes the catch. Runners can't advance. And that's a huge out off the bat of Carter Jensen. That's the good news. The bad news, where's number seven? And his name, Bobby Witt Jr., and he's now the hitter. Well, normally in a spot like this, you say, hey, play for the double play. I don't think that's happening with Bobby Witt Jr. But here's the good news, Danny, with the bases loaded this year, 0 for 5. Infield in, Witt awaits, pitch taken, that's a strike. I think you pointed something out with Bobby earlier, his baseball IQ.
1: Off the charts.
0: Yeah, and again, his physical skills are off the charts. And then you add in his mental skills. He is just a brilliant player. And he cues this one towards first, diving stop. Clemens throws home from his knees, and he gets the force out at home plate. What a play from Cody Clemens. He dove to his right. And still made a throw to first, and credit Caratini, Danny, for turning it into a first baseman, stretching off of home plate to make that critical out number two.
1: Yeah, from the backside there to be able to make a throw like that from one knee. Great play just to get to it.
0: If he doesn't get that ball, two-run score. Instead, the bases remain loaded, but there are now two outs, and Morris looking for a Houdini against Pasquantini. Walked him his first time up. No room at the end now. And the breaking ball wide goes to the backstop. Here comes the runner. The throw to the plate. The tag. Not in time, and he scores. Nick Lofton scampering in from third to score on a wild pitch. And it's 2-1 in favor of the Royals. Boy, all the momentum gained with that wonderful play from Clemens. And then you lose control of a pitch, a sweeper, and it costs you a run. Everybody else moves up 90 feet, so second and third now for Pasquantino. And the 1-0 popped up.

0: First base side, near the Twins' dugout, should reach the seats. Clemens and Caratini take a peek. It's four rows deep, and it's one ball, one strike. Well, that's a tough run to give up, but if you can limit it to two, or total, I should say, one in the inning, you'd take that if you're Andrew Morris. Sack fly from Perez in the first, a wild pitch here in the second, 2-1 Royals lead. The 1-1 pitch swung on a missed in the count 1-2. Royals certainly haven't looked like the team that is second to last in on-base percentage in the American League. They've had all sorts of traffic. It has been rush hour for the Royals through the first two innings. And the 1-2 swung on and drilled foul deep down the left field line. Off amongst the paying customers, still 1-2. It's a beautiful night. It was warm and muggy, but just enough breeze. Kind of cool things off here, swirling around Target Field. Good little energy in the building.
1: I love the purple backdrop that they incorporated the scoreboard.
0: Like it a lot.
1: Ribbon board.
0: Good pickup. Here's the pitch. That's taken for called strike three. Pasquantino's struggles with runners in scoring position continue, but the Royals pick up another run. They lead 2-1. We've played 1.5. This is your home for Twins baseball.
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0: We go to the bottom of the second inning. It's Trevor Larnach to lead things off for the Twins. Larnach, Keyshaw, Caratini. Twins down 2-1. Royals have had loads of traffic. Five hits already. A walk. Twins have just the solo home run from Buxton. First pitch to Larnach. Down. One ball, no strikes. Larnach from the left side facing Lugo and fires plateward. And Larnach bangs one foul past Grady Sizemore, the first base coach. And it's 1-1. Against lefties, it's sinkers and curves, 19%. Then four-seamers, 17. Cutters, 16. Changeups, 11. Sweepers, 9. Sliders, 6. So dealer's choice. This ball hammered foul. And Larnach was way out in front of a cutter. And he ropes it into the seats and the count is 1-2. Lugo went from being a pretty good reliever with the Mets to being a really good starter with the Royals. And he did so by really expanding his repertoire and being able to throw pretty much every pitch for strikes. Another ground ball past Sizemore, who does a Prince-worthy dance step to get out of the way. Still 1-2. Around the world in a day, diamonds and pearls. Controversy, 1999, Sign of the Times. Pick your favorite album and spin it on the old turntable tonight. As a pitch down, it's 2-2.

0: See if Trevor can get into one. Lugo hands over his head. Kind of stops at the belt and swoops the sweeper wide in the count 3-2. Almost has multiple motions within his motion. He quickly goes above the head, then almost stops again and resets in the middle.
1: He really kind of telegraphs the breaking ball.
0: 3-2 popped up. Left center field. Witt goes out better than anybody in the game, but he gives way to the left fielder Collins. And there's one away. Explain what you mean about that.
1: Well, he'll change his arm angle. He'll drop that elbow down and lower than the armpit, whereas a lot of guys like to keep their elbow up above the armpit area, get on top, and get that good spin.
0: So when you pick something like that up as a hitter,
1: yeah, you can kind of say,
0: elbow's
1: okay,
0: there and not there, but so this one's spinning.
1: It's a quick decision you got to make.
0: Here's Keyshaw. Fastball fouled up above the Twins' dugout. 0-1.
1: And he's what we consider a short armor. He doesn't reach way back. Straighten that arm out. He just kind of separates from his glove and puts the ball back behind his right ear.
0: Here's the 0-1. That's fastball strike. It's 0-2.
1: He definitely knows how to pitch.
0: Oh, yeah.
1: He's had some great success. He did so well when he came over here with Kansas City. He was under contract. They gave him an extension. They liked him so much.
0: Rotation has been the strong suit of the Royals despite their many struggles this year. Here's the 0-2. And the breaking ball's low. Last time out, Lugo was really good. And he exited with a lead. Bullpen couldn't hold it.
1: And he's had three straight quality starts. It's a team here that up there in the leaders in quality starts.
0: And the 1-2 pitch. Swung on and fouled away. Stays 1-2.
1: They're always big on uniforms, and I think I like to look at them, but don't talk about them as much as you do. But there's a guy that came in, he's got a Tom Kelly jersey on just touches me right now.
0: I would like to send that man a drink. There's the 1-2.
1: It'll cost you $2.
0: Missed inside, and the count is 2-2. There it is, TK. It's the gray pinstripe. That is world class. 2-2. Swung on and tipped foul. They had a feature with LaTroy Hawkins today in the Athletic. National story. They've been going around asking players who spent a long time in various sports about who the best leaders were that they ever played with or for. And today it was LaTroy. As the 2-2 is taken down and in 3-2. And the first two guys, easy to pick off. It was Tom Kelly and Dusty Baker.
1: Wow.
0: You can't go wrong with those two, can you?
1: You know, I remember when he went to Chicago and Dusty was the manager. Dusty called me and asked me about LaTroy.
0: 3-2, down low, ball 4. Nice job, Luke Keyshaw, working that walk. He's reached now in 11 straight games. So Dusty called you, a little check
1: in?
0: Yeah,
1: he wanted to know about LaTroy because they were going to use him at the back end of their rotation. And I said to him, I said, when he starts spitting cotton balls, get him out of there. You know, get in the dry mouth and, you know, come get him.
0: Go get him. Victor Caratini's now the hitter. Keyshaw at first. Pitch is checked at. It's a ball. One ball, no strikes. See if Keyshaw's moving here. LaTroy talked about TK bringing the best out in him. Things that he didn't even know he had in him. And the message was pretty simple. If you keep working, you're going to be here. But when I see you stop working, you're gone. And he said, that's what I needed. 1-0 pitch. And that's low. It's at about 6 in a row out of the zone.
1: You know,
0: 2 balls, no strikes.
1: TK, he understood every aspect of the game. He could teach catching if he wanted to. He could, of course, first base play, outfield play. You know, he handled the pitchers well, too.
0: 2-0. Chopped foul. And then with Dusty, you're talking about a man who has a deep personal connection with every guy that he comes in contact with. Not just you as a player, you as a person. What makes you work? And I'm going to not only listen to you, I'm going to share with you some ideas. We're going to talk about music, about art, about the world, about wine. Throw over to first base. Hawk said that he'd go over to Gary, his hometown near Chicago there, and all the guys from back home would say, hey, what's Dusty like? What's Dusty like? And Hawk's line was, he could hang out at the liquor store on the corner here in our neighborhood, and you'd think he'd lived here his whole life.

0: You go to the White House and solve the world's problems. As a pitch fouled away and they count 2-2.
1: Probably could. I'm not sure if you'd want to do that, but I know, you know, he's got a little wine vineyard up there now, up in Sacramento, where he resides now, and he's got like a 10-acre piece, and he's got some wines, some grapes.
0: He brought you some last year when we were in Sacramento.
1: He did.
0: 2-2 pitch. Swung on and hit well. Center field. Isbell's out there. Now Isbell going back. It's over his head. He misplayed it. It's off the wall, and here comes Keyshaw. Keyshaw rounding from first. There will be no relay. It'll go as an RBI double for Vic Caratini, and it's a 2-2 game here at Target Field. Well, we talked about Isbell and how good he is out there in center, and Danny, he came running in, and that ball just spun right up over his head.
1: He definitely misplayed that, didn't read it well off the bat. He is in a little bit of that triangle sunshine out there, but what a bad route that was. Everything was bad.
0: Twins will take it, and Keyshaw hustling around to score. Here's Ryan Kreidler, 0 for his last six. First pitch, a swing and miss. He loves to swing early, no balls and a strike. So we've had four half innings, and we've had a single run in each of the four half innings. Pitch to Kreidler, waved through again. That's the sweeper, and it's 0-2. No balls and two strikes to Ryan Kreidler in the number eight spot. Outman will follow. Between the two of them, they're hitless in their last 15 at-bats. Kreidler from the right side, swings and rolls this one left side of the diamond. Lofton picks it up, looks back Caratini, throws to first, and he beats Kreidler by about a step. So two outs for Outman. And Danny, we've been waiting all year for James to tie one up and let some of that power show itself, and today would be a perfect day for that to happen.
1: Yeah, he was one of the kids that came out, one of the players, and Abel was throwing like what we call a sim game where there's live hitters. Altman was one of those guys, and a lot of the guys just came out and took. He swung the bat.
0: Takes a strike here in the count 0-1. 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There's a swing and miss 0-2, so I guess that is tomorrow. Surprised they didn't feature us on the Pop Star campaign there. What do you think?
1: I'm not.
0: Here's the 0-2. That's high. 1-2. Just would love to see James just get into one. He has, again, some voltage in that bat. It's just the contact piece. And when you don't play every day, sometimes it's hard to sell out, time that swing up. 1-2 is wide. When Byron first had the hip issue, Altman was playing a lot, and he played every day there for about a week. He's been out for better part of a week, and now back in there tonight. And the 2-2 swung on a miss, and down goes Altman on strikes. But the Twins equalize in the second on the double by Caratini to score Keyshaw's walk. 2-2 after two. We'll check in with Nostradamus. Mark Janowski next on your home for Twins baseball.
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4: 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Twins going with an opener tonight. That's because the rotation's ravaged by injuries. Mick Abel shut down since April 14th with right elbow inflammation. He threw a sim game earlier this afternoon, and here was his takeaway.

0: It was a step in the right direction. It was good to get back into competition, good to get the feels, good to get the sights of the stadium. You know, it wasn't quite the sounds yet, but, you know, the sights were there, and it was good to get my bearings again.
1: Yeah, he said it was free and easy for him out on the mound. He's going to be reevaluated tomorrow and then see what comes next. He said the body feels good. He's just got to get used now to the heat and pitching into baseball weather, because remember what it was like back in March and April, guys.
2: It was really, really cool and rainy. He wasn't too thrilled with that, but it's great news. And again, hopefully Mick comes in tomorrow and is feeling good. Here at the top of the third inning, it's going to be Mike Paredes on the mound. Second most innings for the Saints this year when we were digging through some of the pitchers down there in the minor league system. And Paredes came in and had to come in a really rough spot. Second and third, one out, middle of the lineup in Pittsburgh. He threw nine straight pitches out of the zone, and then he recovered nicely, ended up going 3 2/3 innings. Second big league outing here facing Sal Perez. Paredes, Giorgino on our pregame show talked about his development as a pitcher as he spins one off the plate away. One ball, no strikes. 18th round pick out of San Diego State. Went to the same high school as Jock Jones and Greg Nettles. 1-0 pitch. Fouled off the end of the bat and the count 1-1. But Treasure Island Resort and Casino is the exclusive casino partner of the Minnesota Twins. 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Mike Paredes looking to give the Twins some length here. Picking up from Morris. And a pitch down and away. It's two balls and a strike. Trying to stay away from Sal, who's hitting just a .191 against right-handed pitching this year. OPS of just .544, well below his usual numbers. And he hits this ball foul down the right field line. It's 2-2. Drove in the game's first run. Each team with a run in the first, each team a run in the second. We're tied at two. Danny mentioned it in the pregame, and it's worth repeating. The Royals are 9-21 on the road. That is the worst road record in the American League. This is the third stop on their three-city trip. Texas and Cincinnati prior. A breaking ball is fouled away, and the count stays 2-2. Twins are playing game 14 of a 17-game stretch. They won 5 of 7 at home. They've been good against the Central this year. 10-7 against the Central. They're 5-3-1 in home series. So they're just trying to keep pecking away, crawl back towards 500.
3: Yeah, I think they're under 500 against teams that are 500 or better.
2: Mm-hmm. There aren't many of those in the American League. 2-2. Swung on and fouled away again. I was thinking the Twins had not played a team in a while that they have had a better record than. Sal Perez is going to see his seventh pitch of the at-bat. Paredes delivers, and that one's up and in. Nearly hit him. And the count now full at 3-2. Big Sal Perez, one of the more respected players around this league. And boy, can he fill up a batter's box. 3 balls, 2 strikes. And the pitch swung on and hit high in the air. Down the right field line, foul. Clemens chasing after it, loping up against the wall, and makes the catch as he tumbles to the ground. Oh, how did he grab that? Just before it hit the net, Clemens reached out, caught it hip high right in front of Austin Martin, who just stares at him in disbelief. That is the second brilliant defensive play we've seen from Cody in this ballgame. That's a big out.
3: That is huge. Getting that first out.
2: Austin just stood there looking at him like, wow.
3: Well, he was playing in right center field, protecting the gap.
2: Caglione, the hitter, he takes down and in. One ball, no strikes to the lefty.
3: And don't forget, you've got a bigger glove over there. That's almost like a 14-inch taco that you got to catch. Knew right where he was, not afraid of the fence.
2: What a

0: pitch. That's down and in. Clemens guarded the line on Caglione. Two-way star at Florida. Came up last year, and he played in 62 games. He had 7 homers. Drove in 18. Struck out 52 times. This year, he's played in roughly the same amount of games. The numbers are down a little bit as he takes ball 3. 3-0. 6 homers, 14 runs batted in. And he swings and misses a ton right now. 64 strikeouts. He's ahead in the count here. Be careful. 3-0. And that's a strike, 3-1. They really thought Caglione was going to be that big injection of offense and power that they needed to augment Garcia and Witt at the top of the order.
1: It's still there. He just hasn't tapped into it yet.
0: Oozes talent. And the 3-1 is hit high in the air, foul. That will be out of play. Third base side as Lee takes a look. 3-2 now.
1: You know, he's kind of an easy scout to grade somebody out. You know, usually scouts grade either an 8 being the highest or an 80. And you'd watch him take batting practice. He's an 8 or 80 across the board. But now you've got they got a little box that says game power. And game power, he's probably a 4 or a 5.
0: Mm-hmm. 3-2. Swung on and fouled over into the Twins dugout. Still 3-2. The Royals last year and the last couple of years, highly competitive, but nothing offensively from their outfield. They have just been searching for offense from their outfield. They tried MJ Melendez. They brought in Lane Thomas. None of it's worked as Caglione skies this one to right field. Outman is there. Martin is there. It'll be James Outman's ball. He makes the catch, and there are two away for Isaac Collins. Collins, another guy they added to try to find something offensively from their outfielders. And in a league where you look around and there's some pretty productive outfield bats out there, the Royals just have not been able to find outfield production. That has not obviously been the case. They've had a rich tradition of fine outfield play. As Collins takes a pitch in, 1-1, no strikes. There was a time when they were rebuilding, and they had an outfield of Carlos Beltran flanked by Johnny Damon and Jermaine Dye when they were all kids, just puppies. All went on to phenomenal careers. This ball hit high in the air to center field for Outman. James, reverse pivot, 2 steps to his right, looks up into the sky and makes the catch. And a 1-2-3 inning for Mike Paredes. And finally, the Royals are kept off the board. We'll see if the Twins can move in front. It's a 2-2 game after 2.5, and this is your home for Twins baseball.

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3: This is Jim Remler. Enjoy the game.
4: Byron Buxton leads off the third, homer to open the first, and he hits this ball high in the air, a moonshot to left field. Collins, Isbell, they convene right on the warning track, and Collins makes the catch. That was a cloud scraper to left field, and Byron, who has one of the steepest angled swings in baseball, just missed it. One away, here's Brooks Lee. You know what he needed to do, Danny? He needed to take Josh Willingham's advice that the straightest line is down the line.
5: Well,
4: and Josh is sitting over here to our left.
5: He gave some great advice to Dozier about, you know, the Twins philosophy, go the other way, go the other way.
4: Brooks Lee takes high, one ball, no strikes.
5: He got in Dozier's ear and said, hey, you want to make some money, put the ball in the seats in left field, and Dozier did just that.
4: 1-0 pitch, backdoor sweeper wide. When Willingham got here, the book on Target Field was, oh, you can't hit it out. Plays big. Yes, you can't pull it out of here. And he just demolished that theory as a pitch foul away 2-1. But if you're as strong as Josh Willingham is, you can hit it out pretty much.
5: I want to say I saw one of the longest balls ever hit, Willingham against Aroldis Chapman
4: in Cincinnati. Right after the Mauer base hit.
5: Yes.
4: 2-1. Fouled off the front foot of Brooks Lee. It's 2-2. 2-2 our score. We're in the bottom of the third. The series with the Royals brought to you by Royal Credit Union, where people matter and financial well-being comes first. Learn more at rcu.org. Deuces to Lee, and he lines it back up the middle, and it's caught by Bobby Witt Jr. Bobby Witt Jr. right where he needed to be. So good defensively. That one, easy play for Witt. And here's Cody Clemens, who's already starred with a glove today, trying to get the bat going, over for his last seven. Clemens swings and hits this one high in the air to right center field, and that one back towards the big high wall, and that one's over the wall for a home run. He brought his glove, and he brought his bat as well, and the Twins lead at 3-2. As Cody Clemens takes a lap for the seventh time this season. He jumped all over that curveball, didn't he?
5: I didn't think he hit it all that good, but that got some height to it. Breaking ball, dropped right into his whomping zone.
4: I'm with you. I thought that was, you know, deep warning track potentially, and it just kept spinning up into the seats. As Austin Martin now watches down and away, one ball, no strikes. Twins have scored in each of their first three innings, and they have their first lead. It's 3-2. 1-0 pitch. Swung on a little dribbler up the first baseline. Pasquatch coming in to grab it. Lugo grabs it instead. Tags Martin and just does hold on to the ball. Snow cone in his glove. So it's a one unassisted. Martin is retired. But the Twins have the lead on a Cody Clemens home run to right center field. 3-2 Minnesota after three on your home for Twins baseball. Twins hitters are looking to drive in some runs today. Speaking of driving, Schneider and their professional truck drivers remind you, buckle up every time you drive. 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
5: Here's Massey to lead off. First pitch swinging fly ball right field. And just like that, we're knotted up again 3-3. First pitch, Massey, his sixth of the year.
4: Well, we told you Massey was hot, and Massey is now 10 for his last 18. And in that stretch, three home runs and seven runs batted in.
5: I have a note here on the Kansas City Royals in that they came into this ballgame giving up 288 runs, 132 of those by way of a home run. So they get hurt by the long ball. We're knotted up here, though, 3-3. Here's the number 8 hitter, Lofton, to bat. Lofton watches this one go by on the outside corner. Strike one. Lofton with a little ground ball base hit. His first time up. Lofton at third base. And missed down and away. One ball, one strike. Mikel Garcia is scheduled to come back. And he is, didn't he win a gold glove over there at third base? So they're missing some defense when he's not in the lineup. One ball, one strike. Missed on a sweeper. Two balls and a strike. First of four here against the Kansas City Royals. Loft it. And a pitch. Ground ball, two hopper, the shortstop routine. Across the diamond, there is out number one. Isbell a bat, had a bunt base hit. Good matchup tomorrow, Zebby Matthews against veteran Michael Wacha. Joe Ryan then on Saturday. Luender Avila. And then Prelip will close it out for the Twins. Ground ball, right side. Backhand there by Keyshaw. Comes up throwing in time. Good play there by Keyshaw. Backhanded it. You know, if there's any knock on Keyshaw, it's not his range. It's not his inability to go out into shallow right center down the right field line to get any balls. It's not on the slow rollers. It's not turning two. They talk about his arm might just be a little bit light, but he plays second base.
4: And he's still building up. Remember, he had Tommy John on that arm, so hasn't had a full year throwing.
5: Two down, bases empty, top of the order. Jensen bats. 0 for 2, takes that one on the outside corner.
4: We did watch Keyshaw take balls at first base today in addition to his work at second. I think he'd stand in the outfield and throw balls off a wall and catch them all day long if you let him. He loves to play.
5: I think he'd also put the catcher's gear on if you asked him. Pitch low. One ball, one strike.
4: That's funny. You see Luke and Brooks together a lot, and someone asked him about their hobbies, and they both were like, baseball, basically, is what we do.
5: He tells me they don't have any hobbies.
4: Yeah, we're baseball guys.
5: Here's 1-1. Ground ball, two hopper. Keyshaw. Little underhand flip it over to Clements, and there is the third out. Leadoff home run off the bat of Massey has tied it up here. 3-3 through a 3.5 on your home for Twins Baseball.
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0: My friend Tony in the Black Hills told me a great story about his dad. Jack Bullitt was well known in the Northern Hills. His nativity scene set up during the holidays was simply a thing to behold. In 1950,

1986, his set was chosen for the top prize in a regional contest. Tony remembers those days of helping his dad as glorious. His only regret is that in all the time and all those sets, not one picture remains.

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1: My friend Tony in the Black Hills told me a great story about his dad. Jack Bullitt was well known in the Northern Hills. His nativity scene set up during the holidays was simply a thing to behold. In 1956, his set was chosen for the top prize in a regional contest. Tony remembers those days of helping his dad as glorious. His only regret is that in all the time and all those sets, not one picture remains.

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3: Trevor Larnach will lead off for the Twins here in the bottom of the fourth. 3-3 tie, couple home runs. Buxton lead off home run. Bottom of the first inning, his 18th of the year. Two-out home run off the bat of Cody Clemens, his 7th of the year. As Lugo delivers, high strike call. Larnach flew out to left field fairly deep. His first time up. Keyshaw due up next, and then it'll be Carantini. And that one over the plate low. One ball, one strike. Lugo coming in here, 2-4 on the year, making his 13th start. Wastes a little time, delivers. Tap foul off the foot of Larnach. He'll walk this one off. Last year with Kansas City, Lugo just 26 starts. Went 8-7. Prior to that, his first year with Kansas City, he went 16-9, and that's when they gave him the extension. 206 innings pitched, that's a rarity. First time in his career he had done that. Here's 1-2, missed outside. In that 206 innings, just 181 strikeouts. Relies on defense. Missed down and in. Good at bat, 3 balls and 2 strikes.
4: The way this one's unfolding, Danny, the first team that can get a crooked number instead of just the solo run.
3: This is far, far from over. Little jam shot. That's going to be a base hit. Put right back up the middle. Leadoff single. Here we go. Go ahead. Run on it first. I had an article about Larnach the other day about how well he's doing with the opportunity he's getting to play now. And he's graduated. We talked about it. He's getting to face some left-handed pitching now. One of those quiet guys that just comes out. He's a low-maintenance guy. You don't have to ask him to do his work. There's Keyshaw. Takes a bender that's in there for a strike. Keyshaw's my hit-and-run guy. I'm going to mention that to Derek Shelton that get opportunities, a hit and run. It's a good hit and run guy. Lugo throws the ball over the plate. Keyshaw goes the other way. That one's down and in. 1 ball, 1 strike. And he's somebody that would look forward to it. Brooks Lee one time asked to have, hey, put the hit and run on with me.
4: I think Keyshaw would definitely be up for it. I think Austin Martin's another guy you could use in that spot.
3: Down and in, good take. That's Lugo right there, a little sinker at 91 inside, trying to get him to roll it over, get the ground ball double play. Here's a hit and run count. Breaking ball, that caught the inside corner. Evens it up, 2 balls and 2 strikes.
4: That thing had a loop in it, didn't it? That looked like a lasso.
3: Could you see the arm angle change a little bit?
4: And you could just see that look like it's going to hit him, and a whoosh, him diving across.
3: Keyshaw going to call timeout. Justin batting gloves. Taps his helmet. 1 foot in the box and now brings in that front leg. Count of 2-2. Breaking ball. Nice stop there by Jensen, the catcher.
4: Danny, Larnach and Keyshaw now, 4 plate appearances between them. They've gone to 4 full counts. So those two guys alone driving Lugo's pitch count through the ceiling, and we know all about the issues in the bullpen for the Royals.
3: See, Larnach's running. There he goes. And he stops, and it's a fly ball center field. Isbell, he'll track this one down. Larnach has to jog back. Went to the breaking ball, and had him just out in front a little bit. Here's Carantini, got a gift double.

0: hit the ball well to center field, and Isbell misplayed it in center field. Carantini now 21 RBIs on the year. Starting to get some production. Quick throw over as Larnick dives back. Carantini could be a hit-and-run guy. He makes enough contact. You know, you force him to swing the bat. Takes that one over the plate high. Ball one.
1: What characteristics do you look for in a hitter that would qualify them for that?
0: Just guys that... A lot predicates on the pitcher being able to throw the ball over the plate. You're not trying to hit a home run. You're shortening your swing up as this one catches the outside corner. One ball, one strike. So you just... Remember the old Pepper game?
1: Yeah.
0: You used to play Pepper... That's all you're doing.
1: So you need bat-to-ball skills, a willingness to shorten up. You have to, you know, not just be a guy who's up there looking for the seats every time. Yeah. I want to see the ball a little bit.
0: Down and in. Two balls and a strike. Kreidler in the on-deck circle is... Timeout called. I believe a backswing by Carantini might have clipped the catcher. Now ready to go as Lugo gets in the stretch. Fly ball, shallow right center field, second baseman out. Here comes the right fielder. It's going to be the second baseman. Nice little play there by Massey. He covers some ground. He's a good-looking player.
1: Jonathan India was a guy playing a lot of second base there, and he's injured. He may be lost for the year, shoulder problem.
0: And timeout called. I'm not sure. Trainer might be coming out here to look at Lugo right now. He threw over to Larnick. And that's when Tino came over. And they're looking at maybe a finger right there to pitchers get those calluses to the side of that fingernail.
1: Looks like maybe a little blood on the middle finger.
0: Yep, it's on the ring finger of that right hand. Looks like he was throwing a changeup. Put that super glue on it.
1: Glue it up.
0: Well, while they're training, or look at the trainers looking at them, let's step out 10 seconds. Our stations for ID break on your home for Twins Baseball.
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0: Well, it looks like that super glue has done its job. Ooh, I'm going to get back on the mound. Who was the guy that built his own drones and cut his fingers
1: Trevor Bauer
0: in the playoff games? And then I think it was in Toronto.
1: With Bauer.
0: They tried to super glue it. They just kept opening up on him, and he had to depart.
1: Yeah, that cost him big time in that postseason.
0: Now ready to go. Kreidler bats, takes a curveball on the inside corner. Larnick with a leadoff single. Two fly ball outs later, here we are. 3-3 tie in the bottom of the fourth. Missed outside. Where that cut was, it's not on the inner part of his hand. It was on the backside of that first knuckle. Larnick tries to run. Bender missed outside. Kreidler reaches, Outman would bat next. The line drive, base in into left center field. Gets by him, and it's kicked around by the left fielder, now the center fielder. And Larnick's going to be waved around. That's going to be a triple for Kreidler. I think we're giving some money away. Twins lead now 4-3.
1: All right, so this is a moment where Melissa Schoolrat of Andover

0: Over is waiting on a decision from Dan Zibel, the official scorer. And it is a triple. And that does mean, Danny, that we are giving some money away, and we love to give money away with that triple by Ryan Kreidler, his first of the year. Melissa, you win $500, compliments of Old Wisconsin and your neighborhood Quick Trip. Well done.
1: You need that two-out hit by Outman. Swing and a miss. Went off speed. You know, that's a play there that you're trying to cut the ball off from going to the wall. You do that, it's a closer play, maybe not sending Larnick. But he slid and he actually kicked it with his leg. And then it got by the center fielder. Another swing and a miss. Outman chased on a changeup. And now on the hole, no balls and two strikes.
0: We talked about the solid defense from this outfield, but tonight a couple of balls in the outfield that have been maybe misplayed a little bit.
1: And the 0-2 breaking ball fouled off, got a piece of it.
0: Both have led to runs.
1: Twins one in the first, one in the second, one in the third. They've added one here in the fourth. Swung on a miss on a slider. Twins will get a run, lead 4-3 after four on your home for Twins baseball.
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3: 254, a couple of homers, 9 RBI. He sends one to left. This one well hit. Simon to the corner, looks up, and that is gone! 3-run home run, and just like that, the Saints have tied it up. And Matt Wallner has homered in back-to-back ball games.
2: Yeah, he also then homered in back-to-back at-bats as he just went deep again to make it 5-3. The other note, guys, Royce Lewis, first base today for the Saints.
4: Bobby Witt Jr. will lead off here. 4-3 Twins lead. Top half of the fifth inning. Bobby Witt with a single. Reached on a fielder's choice. On a great play by Clemens at first base. Paredes out there out of the stretch as Bobby Witt takes it in there for a strike.
5: So that's big news. Royce going to start at second yesterday, going to start at first today. Wally hitting 2 home runs, 3 homers in his last game and a half. Glad to see those changes. You know, getting some results from Matt.
4: Swing and a miss, good little slider. And now Witt in the hole, no balls and 2 strikes. Yeah, what's your read on the Royce Lewis second base, Royce Lewis first base?
5: My read is if Royce Lewis keeps mashing, he can make this Twins team better. And you got to figure out where and how, and he's athletic and young and willing and a good ball player. And if you can get the most

0: other who's still standing. The game has a way of figuring out and allowing players to sift back to where they belong.
1: Pitch taken in there for a strike. Pasquantino struck out looking and a walk. Big time power. Pitch down and in. That's the dance out of the way. The toughest position to play in the infield is first base. And it's one of the most dangerous positions to play. And when you have somebody that maybe doesn't have a lot of time over there at first base, you kind of put him in danger a little bit. And a 1-1. Missed on a changeup. Two balls and a strike.
0: Again, that's what the minor leagues is for. Right? To figure those things out. Look how Cody Clemens has adapted to first base.
1: Cody Clemens has been a utility player his whole career. Mm-hmm. He has played everywhere. Pulled foul. Look out. The Twins dugout. Two balls and two strikes.
0: The one thing I would say, if you're trying to teach somebody first base, is Pasquantino wants to make sure that everybody's okay down in that camera well. The one advantage, I think there are people in the Twins organization that can really help you learn the finer points of playing first base, and they're direct descendants of the Tom Kelly first base coaching tree, and one of them is Justin Morneau, who usually is sitting to our left. I remember the story from Nick Blackburn, Twins pitcher. He was rehabbing a knee injury, couldn't play. So he was just taking balls at first during a PFP drill in spring training. TK stopped the drill and spent 30 minutes teaching Nick Blackburn the proper footwork around the bag at first base. That's how detail-oriented TK is at first.
1: I think Nick Blackburn came up as an infielder. Ground ball right side. Nice stop. Stop by Kieschel. Gets up, throws, and not in time. Kieschel on the grass to his left, fielded it, hit his glove, and it kicked back a little bit. He had to get his momentum stopped, get back, retreat it, barehand it, and then threw to first. Bang, bang play at first base. And Pasquantino is going to beat that out.
0: How excited was Vinny when he came across the bag? He doesn't get a lot of those on the infield.
1: Hustling, once he gets going, he can run a little bit. So he's at first base. They're going to give him a hit on that. I'm sorry, error. As Perez lifts this one to right field fairly well in the ballpark. Martin in front of the warning track drifts in now. So Perez out on a fly ball. Keglion will bat. Another guy with some incredible power. Yeah, we thought, or at least I thought, that Kansas City would be more of a contender in this American League Central Division with the construction of their ball club. Paredes out on the mound in the stretch. Ground ball right side. Two hopper. That's Kieschel. Gobbles that one up and retires. Keglion, and they strand one. Going to the bottom of the fifth inning. Top of the order be Buxton, Lee, Clemens. Twins leading 4-3 on your home for Twins baseball. 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
3: Byron Buxton leads off. Takes a breaking ball, catches the inside corner from Lugo. Strike one. Buck led the ball game off with a home run. His 18th of the year, and that tied it up 1-1. Royals got one in the top half the first. That one's pulled foul down the left field line. No balls and two strikes. Byron DH'ing. Brooks Lee in the on-deck circle. Here's the pitch. Curve popped up. That'll get out of play. Went to the slow breaking ball. That's the slowest one he's thrown tonight. They even put it up on the ribbon board out there. Slow curve. They don't usually do that.
4: That's one of his nine pitches. Slow curve versus regular curve.
3: There's a breaking ball hit into left field fairly well. And it's going to hold up right in front of the warning track. So Buck has hit three balls and missed that one.
4: They called that one a slurve, Danny. So that was sweeper, changeup, slow curve, slurve.
3: I call that an out.
4: I call that, if I'm Byron, I call that throw it to me again.
3: Throw it a little bit harder, please. It'll provide a little bit of that exit velocity. Popped up to our left. Get out there to Willingham.
4: That's Cooper Provis.
3: Cooper Provis got it.
4: Someone in the family's got a glove.
3: Wow, he didn't shy away at all.
4: Adopted.
3: That one's fouled off. I don't even think Corey knows.
4: That was a great play.
3: He didn't look down to tie his shoes.
4: Nice job, Coop.
3: Here's 0-2. Down and in. And Lee lifts up and down the left field line. Long run. And dive. And it's a foul ball. And he caught it.
4: He caught it. What a play.
3: A slide in foul territory. Not much foul room down there. Heck of a play. Came up with it. That's Collins out there. Slides. That's how you do it right there.
4: But we have seen that catch, the one that Cody made in foul territory, some outstanding plays.
3: Well, you talked about Collins and the offense that he had with the Milwaukee Brewers. Hasn't really translated with Kansas City this year, but that's another thing they got is defense out of him. Here's Clemens, takes it down and away, ball one, homered. His last time up.
4: Twins have waited for two outs to score in each of the last two innings. They've scored in every half inning.
3: And foul back, good pass there by Clemens. Evens it up, one ball, one strike, 19 big flies. Out of Cody last year. He was, if not, the MVP of this team last year. Hit down the left field line, stairs fair, it's out of here, and this ball is gone. Cody Clemens, two-homer night, just inside the foul pole down the right field line. And like that, Twins now lead 5-3. Well, he can get hot.
4: Third straight inning with a two-out run. Cody has a pair of two-out solo home runs now.
3: Here's Austin Martin. Check swing foul off the bat of Austin Martin. Cody, I think, had a three-homer game last year.
4: He had a three-homer game. He has never had just a two-homer game. So,
3: you
4: got a little meat
3: stop,
4: on the bone still. Why stop now?

0: curve taken by Martin, and now I think Martin's going to challenge this. And he's going to lose it.
1: The pitch was a strike. Minnesota has one remaining challenge.
0: You know, as comfortable as we are getting with the ABS and the challenge, how the umpires are more comfortable in how they present it.
2: I agree. I think it's a lot more relaxed.
0: Pitch high. One ball, two strikes, two down. 5-3 Minnesota. Three homers tonight, three solo shots. Swung on and missed on a bender. The Twins, though, add one here off the bat of Cody Clemens. New score after five. It is the Twins 5 and a Royals 3 on your home.
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4: Jeremy Schramm is with Producers Livestock Marketing in the pork division. Jeremy, give us an overview of what you provide for your clients.
5: In the pork division at Producers Livestock, we work with pork producers throughout the Midwest, assisting them with the marketing of their butcher hogs. We may negotiate spot market sales on behalf of the producer with a packer, but for the most part, we utilize formal marketing arrangements that we do already have in place.
4: So how are producers feeling about the current market?
5: So currently, the pork industry is in an environment that is dealing with many unknown factors and uncertainties that leads to an increase in the volatility of our markets. And some of that is impacted by changes in government policy with our new administration and its usage of tariffs, and some of that with swine herd health and the impact of PERS that many operations are going through. And also, as we're entering a new growing season, we know that that will influence the price of our feed down the road. It is essential for pork producers to have a sound marketing and risk management program, and we can help them establish a risk management plan. And working along with our commodity brokers here, we can help them determine the appropriate tools to use to mitigate price risk and to maximize the profitability of their operations.
4: Thank you very much, Jeremy Schramm with

0: That one just missed outside. Andrew Morgan started 2 innings, 5 hits, a couple of runs. Had one walk, a couple of strikeouts. Paredes came on in the top of the third. He's given up one hit and a home run. Pitch down and in. 3 runs, 6 hits for the Royals. 5 runs, 6 hits for the Twins. They've hit 3 homers tonight. They've hit a triple. Single, they need the double. And that one missed. Ran the fastball, good one. 94 just off the plate.
1: And Danny Paredes in a position to maybe pick up that coveted first major league win.
0: He's dialing in, and like Derek had said last time out, settled down. Pitch down and in. There's a leadoff walk. Never good. You got Michael Massey to bat. He's been a tough out. Homer his last time up. He has 6 now on the year. Collins can run a little bit. Pretty good lead at first. They're down by 2. And that one, good pitch on the outside corner. Strike 1. Paredes should be able to give you a good 70 pitches. He's at 43 right now. And deep into the bullpen there. Swung on, hit into right field fairly well. Long run, Martin tracking to run it down. Kid can play out there. That was ticketed to right center field. Good route. We saw Austin the other day against the White Sox make hard contact with that padded wall in right field.
1: He ran a perfect route to catch that line drive.
0: Fun guy to watch. Knows how to dive for balls, when to dive for balls. There's Lofton, right-handed stick. High strike call. Here's where Kansas City has trouble. They seem to play their first 3 innings of a ball game pretty good. And then the bats go quiet. And that one's a weak pop-up. Shallow right center. Keyshaw out. Keyshaw calling. He'll put that one away. Soft contact.
1: Danny, there's a lefty up and throwing for the Twins, a righty throwing for the Royals. And if you can get through this sixth inning with Paredes, essentially he and Morris have given you that, that quality start. And now you can go to your winning bullpen with a 2-run lead and try to match up and lock it down.
0: I think it's Bonda, the left-hander, warming for Minnesota right now. We're in the top half of the sixth inning. Runner at first, 2 down. Number 9 hitter is Bell Bats. Be careful with him. There's a strike.
1: Bonda's been your best guy, and that's the guy you want for that Witt, Pasquantino, Perez, Caglione bunch.
0: It sets up for Bonda with the left-handers that are going to be due up for Kansas City. That was tap foul. Quickly, no balls and 2 strikes. Isbell's always been a good defender. Offense has really not been his strong suit. 11 RBIs this year. Played in 52 ball games. Quick throw over. He dives back safely. Good tag there by Clemens.
1: Doesn't it feel like he walks into one like pretty much every series we see them, though? He has some sort of an impact.
0: Isbell?
1: Yeah.
0: Yeah. You know, I always thought it was his glove. He missed a play here early in the ballgame off the bat of Caratini. And a pitch. 0-2 way outside. You know, one thing that the Twins have incorporated with their pickoffs to first base now is don't just throw it to the first baseman. They want you to throw it more towards second base so he can kind of get that tag on the back side of the runner. Ground ball, base hit through the left side of the diamond. And advance all the way to third base.

0: As they're going to have first and third. Two-out knock. And that's going to get Jensen to the plate. And Bonda might be coming into this ballgame.
1: Here comes Shelty.
0: Here comes Shelty. And a slow walk out. And a pitchy change. 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
5: 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This game was tied at 1 in the 7th.
6: Here's the pitch to McMahon, breaking ball, pulled to the right side, through the hole, base hit. Ryan McMahon with an RBI single here in the 7th inning gives the Yankees a 2-1 lead.
5: And that would hold up. 2-1 the final in the Bronx. Brent Hedrick, the win for the Yankees. He's now 4-1 on the season.
0: It is going to be Anthony Bonda on for Minnesota. Hernandez goes 3 2/3, gave up just two hits and a walk and a strikeout. He departs here, first and third, two down. Top of the order, Carter Jensen. Carter Jensen was the player when the Twins were in Kansas City. He was in the lineup and overslept. It was a day game and overslept and had a lineup change.
1: He was going to start behind the plate for the first time. He had been DHing and Sal Perez had to start that game.
0: Bats here against Bonda. Bonda's been lights out. First and third. And a quick throw over to first. Gets back standing easily is Isbell. 5 stolen bases. Isbell's not been caught yet.
1: Get this guy. Don't let Witt bat this inning.
0: Bonda out of the stretch. Pumps a fastball 96 in there for a strike. Big difference. Velocity up for Bonda. And commanding all of his pitches. Still getting the ERA down. Pitch high and away. 1-1. Bonda this year, his 30th appearance. 26 innings. Has the strikeouts, 24 punchouts. Has walked 12. 1-1, first and third, two down. Twins up 5-3. Line drive, base hit down the third baseline. That's going to plate one, get the ball back into the infield, and they're going to try to wave him. Here's the throw by Larnick to the plate. One hops. He's going to be out. No, he's going to call him safe. Head first slide. The ball beat him. Carantini kind of, I'm not sure if he dropped the ball, or it looked like he got a hand in before the tag.
1: Throw Carantini to the other side.
0: They're going
1: to
0: let him not challenge this, and they're going to tie it up here, 5-5. Good throw by Trevor Larnick. One hops Carantini. Boy, aggressive send. And Isbell, like we said, runs well. Home plate umpire emphatically called him safe.
1: Carantini backed up over the plate to the first base side to take the hop, and that allowed the space for Isbell to slide in under the tag.
0: Well, he backed up because he wanted to get the good hop. Runner at third.

0: That's a go-ahead run, and now Bobby Witt Jr. fouls that one back.
1: There will be no first career win tonight for Paredes. Yeah, we got a great replay of it. It was a really good slide by Isbell, getting the left hand in under Caratini.
0: Good positioning by the home plate umpire, Dan Merzel. Pitch high and tight.
1: Oh, he nailed it. You're correct.
0: One ball, one strike. He was right on top of it. He was on, if he was behind, not behind home plate, but looking down the first baseline. Behind the right-handed batter's box and right on top of it. One ball, one strike. That one's popped up. Should do it. Shortstop Kreidler calling. Kreidler. And now it's going to be Kiesel. They drop it. They collided into each other. Kreidler kept drifting on it. Drifting on it. And then Kiesel. Boy, Kiesel might be charged with this error. It's going to be an error charge to Kreidler. The run scores, and they lead now 6-5. And guess what? Bobby Witt Jr. hustling all the way. Kreidler just kept drifting and drifting.
1: That just can't happen.
0: As the ball came down and it got Kreidler's glove, made contact with Kiesel's glove. Pasquantino, he takes it in there for a strike.
1: It just, the communication wasn't there. It has to be there. That has to be an out.
0: Well, we've seen some errors out of that shortstop position. There's a line drive center field. Outman there. He comes in, and the inning is finally over. But they've run three across here in the top of the sixth inning. Now lead 6-5, and we are being told that the tarp is coming on the field right now. So we're going to probably have a break in the action here. Twins down 6-5. We'll be back on your home for Twins baseball.
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0: Hey, back here at Target Field, Larry DeVito, grounds crew is out, and they have put the tarp on the field. We're expecting some high winds, possible lightning, and some heavy rain here. Grounds crew got that tarp on rather quickly, like they always do. Larry DeVito takes charge here. We'd rather put it on knowing that the weather's coming.
1: Yeah, and they are so confident in what's coming. And as you said, it's not just rain, wind, lightning, maybe even hail, that they've emptied both of the bullpens, both clubs bringing all of their bullpens in from out there, and they're going to cover up those mounds in the bullpen as well.
8: And from what we're

0: We're hearing from our crack crew, it should blow off here rather quickly.
1: Rather, we heard from our weather correspondent who was west of town about a half an hour ago, and he was spot on that it was going to be moving in our direction. We'll find out how long it is going to last. I will say this, the timing, if there's ever good timing for rain delay, it really, I think, benefits Kansas City here. Not only did they just score the go-ahead run as the Twins had that miscommunication between Kreidler and Keyshaw to give them the lead at 6-5, but Lugo was probably close to done anyway. And this way, Danny, they didn't bring in one of their leverage relievers, then have to pull him out of the ballgame because of a long delay. So I think it actually times out well for the Royals.
0: They did have somebody warming up, Kansas City did, and not sure how much he was lathered up, and you cool him back down. Are you in a position to lather him back up when this game does resume? But it's 6-5, Kansas City over Minnesota. There's been four home runs hit tonight, three by the Twins. Quick recap, Kansas City got one in the first. Sac fly RBI by Salvador Perez. They led 1-0. Twins answered back with a leadoff home run, Byron Buxton. And then Kansas City got one back. Some wild pitches in that inning, and just not a good inning for the Twins. And Kansas City went back on top 2-1. Twins tied it up. A little double by Carantini, misplayed by the center fielder Isbell. And then the Twins took a 3-2 lead on a Cody Clemens home run, first of two for him tonight. That was with two outs, and then a two-out triple by Kreidler gave the Twins a 4-3 lead. And then in the bottom of the fifth, home run by Clemens down the right field line. Twins back up 5-3, and then everything fell apart for the Twins. Leadoff walk, two-out base hit. There's a triple, or I gave him a double with two RBIs down the left field line, and then with him on third base, advancing on the throw to the plate, Jensen came around and scored on an error charged to Kreidler at shortstop.
1: Pretty good piece of hitting by Jensen. The two-out double, Danny, was not a bad piece of hitting. It was the error, I think, that'll bother the Twins.
0: Yeah, a little bit, but also we talked about the walks and stuff, and at this point, let's head on down to the studio and talk to Mark Janoski. Gino?
2: Hey, guys. Yeah, I know Danny normally will chat about some points after the game, but I want, just because it's fresh and Chris can join in too, the two points that I want to talk about is the error on the pop-up. First of all, we've seen a lot of iterations after Royce went down and Brooks went over third, different guys playing short. How much do you say just communication between Kreidler and Keyshaw, along with those two not being a typical double play combination, played on that pop-up?
0: I think on that particular pop-up there, the wind started to kick up. The flags started to blow pretty stiff. And it was a pop-up that Kreidler just kind of, he started off on the dirt infield and just kept backpedaling and backpedaling. And Keyshaw got back behind him in great position. And he was waiting for Kreidler to kind of get in a better position. He never did. And it actually, watching the replay, it hit Keyshaw's glove. And when it hit his glove, that's when Kreidler kept backpedaling, made contact with Kiesel's glove, knocked it out, and that was the difference there.
2: Okay, so you're saying the elements were starting to kick up and definitely had a hand in that unfortunate play. Okay, I'm going to go back to the play at the plate where the second run comes into scoring. A strong throw from Larnach, the Caratini. Chris is spot on because Victor positions himself behind the plate, or if you want to say on the first base side behind home plate, to take the throw. But then I thought, he's a little slower passive to come back to the front side of the plate and gave the opening there. Is that how you guys see it? And do you think there's always that fear now about blocking the plate on how a catcher is aggressive in that play?
0: No, I just think there's certain people that are more of the alpha male that are going to go ahead and get that and block the plate once they get the ball. But the fact that he backed up on it, like you said, received the good hop, and then he realized he was a little bit too far back to where now I got to reach out and try to make the tag, and by then the hand got in underneath the tag.
1: I give more credit to Isbell on that, because you have to go where the throw is. If he comes up too early, maybe it short hops him and he doesn't handle it cleanly. And he got there with his bare hand and the glove and the ball all together so it wouldn't get jarred loose. Kind of more of an old school play at the plate where there was going to be a little contact. And Isbell just snaked the hand under the glove. I just thought it was a really good job with the left hand of Isbell to come in there fearless and snake the hand around.
0: An aggressive send by their third base coach. they had just tied the

0: ball game up, going to take a chance now to take the lead, and it paid off for him.
1: Yeah, you know, selfishly, though, the way Trevor Larnach has been playing in the outfield, and he has four outfield assists already, that would have been a career-high fifth for him in any given season. He made a nice play, getting over and picking up the ball and throwing a strong strike to the plate. So you're wanting to see him rewarded for doing his part to that deal. Unfortunately, Isbell gets his fingers in there, and all of a sudden like that, a three-run frame. Boy, did things turn quick, huh?
2: Yeah, and I think you had the guy you wanted. You wanted Bonda for that part of the lineup. It was a left-on-left matchup. Bonda's been really, really good. Jensen has been fighting it, and he just took that ball, and here's a guy who's hitting, what, .130 against breaking balls, and they tried to go away with that pitch, and he just went with the pitch, and there was nobody home on that side of the diamond, and that led to the two runs.
1: Okay. All right, you guys sit tight. I'll take it for a little while. We'll see what's going on. But unfortunately, I cursed us in the pregame show. I said purple rain was the only type of rain we'd deal with tonight, and obviously I was wrong.
2: Wow. You so wanted to get the Prince pun in that you cost us a delay.
1: I was going to say,
2: your ledger evens out because you correctly anticipated the Bucks in
1: home run. That's not how we're seeing it down here right now. I'm just afraid I don't want to go delirious through a rain delay. How's that?
2: Ooh, how
1: all right,
2: that?
1: All right, get out of there. We'll check in with you guys a little bit later. All right, unfortunately, Twins trail right now 6-5. This game heading to the bottom of the sixth when the tarp came out here at Target Field. Told there is some strong storms coming through, but hopefully they get through rather quickly, and this game is able to resume here after not too long of a delay. But we are in a delay, so here's what we're going to do. We are going to step aside. We are going to go to Rain Delay Break 1. So everybody up and down our affiliate network, we are going to go to Rain Delay Break 1. And when we come back, we're going to dive into a behind the batting cage for the Rain Delay Theater, as just this past weekend in Pittsburgh, Glenn Perkins was able to sit down and had quite a lengthy conversation with Trevor Plouffe. We were only able to play a portion of that on our pregame show on Sunday. When we come back, we're going to have that entire conversation. So stay tuned right here on your home for Twins Baseball.

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1: Hello, this is Matt Wallner. What game show do you think you could win and why? I don't know. I actually couldn't win it, but I've been big into Jeopardy lately. And if they gave me some flashcards to study, just random categories, I think I could do okay. Biggest irrational fear? I hate snakes. If there's one thing I hate, it's snakes. What's the most embarrassing moment from your baseball career? There's way too many to count. I mean, just, there's been times just like either getting picked off or falling, running the bases, just numerous times. That's never fun. Highlight of the offseason for me has been, we have a 5-month-old girl, so just being able to see her every day and take care of her, me and my wife, enjoyed every second of that. Thanks for listening, everyone. This has been Matt Wallner. Appreciate it.
2: 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And don't

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1: Mark Janowski in our network studios here just off the Champions Club at Target Field. Tarp is on the field here as raining a little bit, and they're expecting some stronger storms to come through. So Twins and the Royals right now in a rain delay in the bottom of the sixth, with the Royals having a 6-5 lead after they just plated three runs in the top half of the sixth inning before the tarp came out. So rain delay theater, and as I promised before the break, we're going to play the entire interview between Glenn Perkins and Trevor Plouffe. The two of them sat down, and where they sat down this past weekend out in Pittsburgh at PNC Park was in a section of seats at the ballpark, and they sat in seats 20 and 22. And the reason for that is because in the 2004 draft, the Twins selected Trevor Plouffe with the 20th overall pick in that round, and then followed with Glenn Perkins two picks later with number 22. So Perk thought, hey, this might be a pretty good idea. Let's go sit down in those seats and chat about a whole lot of things. Here's their conversation.
2: All right, we're at PNC Park. We're in Pittsburgh. Couple of old friends here, one of my oldest friends in professional sports. We go back 22 years, dude.
3: Yes, we do. Yes, we do.
2: It seems crazy. You're about to turn 40. I'm already 40. I'm 43, but we're sitting here in PNC Park. You're in seat 20. I'm in seat 22. It's not an accident, Trevor. You were the 20th pick in that draft. I was the 22nd pick in that draft. What do you remember about the lead up to the draft in 2004?
3: Well, it's definitely a lot different than it is now because there's not like a showcase for the draft. In fact, there's nothing on TV. I don't think MLB Network even existed at that point. I had family over. I wasn't exactly sure what was going to happen. And it's funny enough, we're here at PNC Park because the Pirates actually had me fly out here. And I did a pre-draft workout between Neil Walker and myself.
2: Yeah.
3: So, and they had the 11th pick. So I came out here. I thought I did great. They ended up going with Neil. So that was kind of like the spot that I had in my mind. If the Pirates are there, they might pick me. If not, I had no idea what was going to happen. So flash forward to that day, I'm sitting around the computer, and that's kind of how things went. They would announce the team, and I don't know if they like announced it first or you saw it on the ticker first.
2: Or because of the way I remember it, I got a phone call before my pick showed up on the computer, and it was a 612 phone number, so I knew that I was...
3: No, I specifically remember them saying my name. So it was audio only, but they with this pick in the draft, Minnesota Twins select, and then we heard my name, and I remember the room kind of erupting. Then yes, I end up talking to Terry Ryan, and I mean I was I'd say more surprised than anything because again I thought it was the Pirates or nobody else, and I had told teams like if I don't go in the first round, I'm just going to go to USC and play college ball, and I really meant that. I wanted to do it, and then the Twins ended up.
2: How much communication did you have with the Twins in the lead up to the draft?
3: Zero.
2: Really?
3: I knew that Bill Melly, who was the scout that ended up drafting me, I knew that he had been at some of these workouts or whatever. You know the teams that have seen you, and by that time, pretty much every team had come to see me play my senior year of high school. But as far as like, hey, like, we got this pick. We're thinking if you fall here, no lead up whatsoever.
2: So last weekend, I talked to Sonny Gray. He was drafted in 2011. I was able to pull up his draft scouting report like on the internet. So last night I was trying to do some prep for this, trying to get everything lined up. And I'm like, Trevor Plouffe, pre-draft scouting report. Apparently the internet didn't exist in 2004 because I couldn't find anything.
3: I told you that.
2: But what like, how were you projected? I know that that you pitched a little bit in high school. Was that that wasn't going to be an option in pro ball? Was that going to be something if you went to USC? Were you going to try to be a two-way guy?
3: I pitched a lot of bit in high school. I really did. I enjoyed pitching probably more than I did playing the field. I loved the prep work of it. I liked like all the focus being on you and kind of like learning how to pitch. So I was good, man. I had good numbers. I think even my senior year, I might have been like pitcher of the year, LA Times. Don't quote me on that. So the Royals were interested in me as a pitcher. But to answer your question, if I did go to USC, the plan was start at shortstop, come in and close games. So okay. I'd still be able to throw. But I did know leading up to the draft that more teams were looking at me as a shortstop.
2: So then you get drafted. Did you sign quick? How quickly did you sign? Quick enough to go down to Fort Myers for the pre?
3: Yeah.
2: Did you take the bus right up to E-Town?
3: I did. So I signed quickly, and then my mom wanted me.

0: to be home for my birthday because I was 17 when I signed. So I got drafted June 7, 2004. My birthday is June 15th. And my mom was like, you have to be here for your birthday. And this is, I mean, this is back in the day. And maybe this stuff still flies. I don't know. But my mom had a heavy influence early on. Like, who was my host family in Elizabethton? You know, she was really worried about, like, how I was going to fare outside of, like, her little world. And I flourished, Mom. Thanks.
1: You made it.
0: I made it.
1: You made it.
0: But... yeah, I think I signed quickly, and then, like, there was very little negotiation. Like, yeah, we got the number we wanted, and then I reported, like, the day after my birthday.
1: And yeah, I think every guy, whether you come out of high school or you come out of college, you have this vision in your mind of what pro ball is going to be, and that it's guys are making money, you're only playing baseball, these stadiums, and then you get to Elizabethton, and it says welcome to the show on the back of the dugout. That's about where it ended. Was it shocking for you to go from Southern California and playing on some of the most beautiful fields in the country to being in the Appalachian League?
0: You know, I honestly didn't think of it that way. I was so stoked. I do remember, like, getting to Florida and it's just being like, wow, like, everyone's really good here, and questioning my abilities. You know, you never exactly know how that's going to go. But then, yeah, Elizabethton definitely kind of an eye-opener for me as far as, like, where it's located. Kind of, you know, I'm from Los Angeles, where it is a melting pot of people and culture. And Elizabethton is just not that. It's okay to say that. It's a beautiful place. I had a great time there. So I think, to me, that was the biggest culture shock.
1: Yeah.
0: As far as the baseball and the field, I do remember talking to a couple guys who I drafted out of, like, nice colleges, and them being like, this facility is a step back. For me... yeah. You know, my high school, private school, great. We didn't have a field. We shared a junior college field. We practiced at Balboa Park, which is just a park that's funded by the city, all dirt infield. We would take ground balls in the parking lot of our school. So, like, to me, any facility was going to be better than what I was at. So I enjoyed it, man. Like, there was the little river behind the stadium. We'd go fishing before batting practice. Like, I have very fond memories of Elizabeth.
1: What was the most difficult adjustment for you coming from high school with an aluminum bat? Even though it's Southern California and you played with and against guys, I'm sure, that got drafted, guys that made it to the big leagues. Mm-hmm. Those guys are all over the place where you grew up. But what was the toughest adjustment for you making the transition to probably a wood bat?
0: I was using wood bat, you know, in certain showcases. I played in a couple tournaments with a wood bat, but that's definitely different. It was just like the talent level just rose dramatically, where it's like, okay, I know I'm good. But then you start to look around like, oh man, everybody's good.
1: Yeah.
0: And I say this all the time about players in like the 1900, like early 1900s, like when segregation was a thing. I'm like, dude, until you see like a Dominican slider,
1: yeah,
0: or a Venezuelan throwing 98, like, it's just different. I never got to see any of that. So the first game we played, the starting pitcher was throwing 96, and I faced some velo. Like, Mark Trumbo in high school, I faced him, and he was throwing mid-90s. But on a constant basis, yeah. I think that was the eye-opener to me, was just how good the pitching was. And then having to play with and against Latino players for the first time, and who now I just have, like, obviously the utmost respect, yeah, for these countries and the guys that come from them.
1: You think it's culture shock going from Southern California to Tennessee? Imagine coming from,
0: yeah,
1: any of the Latin American countries or anywhere outside of the U.S.
0: Well,
1: coming to play,
0: yeah. There's a lot of things that go into that 100%. But to me, that the talent level and seeing those guys was like, oh, shoot.
1: A couple of my earliest memories in pro ball having to do with you were hitting fungos, number one, which I remember you used to give me a hard time about hitting because we were terrible at it, but we didn't have enough coaches, and so it fell on the pitchers to hit fungos, and so we did that. And then we took a bus ride. I want to say I made three trips. I remember going to Bluefield, and I was caught off guard by the anthem, and they even do the O's thing during the national anthem there, but I remember going to Bluefield. We went to Johnson City, and we went to Greenville, and I don't remember which one it was. I believe it was going to Greenville to play the Astros team, but we were talking about, we were only there for, it had been maybe a week or 10 days, and we were talking about being first-round draft picks, wanting to get to the big leagues as quick as we could, and it took you longer to get there than me, but you were a high school guy, which that's typical, especially back then. That was the norm. But for us to really get like a foothold in the big leagues, it took us a long time.
0: Yeah.
1: I think we both kind of found our

0: way around the same time, early 2010s.
1: My, like, when I think about you and my first thoughts of you, especially really early on, you had the vision of, like, I'm getting to the big leagues. And, like, you had this confidence that I didn't have at the time. I was just like, well, I'm in pro ball. I need to figure out what the hell's going on here. The big leagues seem like a million miles away. Yeah. I, like, honestly was like, I just need to figure out this league. And I never, I hear guys say that a lot, like, man, like, I just wanted to be a big leaguer and all this. I wasn't thinking that way at all. I just wanted to survive that league. So I remember, like, talking to you and just being around you, and I felt like, and you weren't there for very long. You were only there for how long?
0: Like 3 weeks, 3 weeks. In Elizabethton.
1: Yeah. So you had your sights set on moving up. And I just, like, never thought about that. But I think talking to you was the first time I was like, maybe I should, like, start to think that way. It's difficult, though, because, you know, you had a really great initial success in the minor leagues, and I didn't.
0: It makes it tough. And with the ups and downs that you had during the minor leagues, dealing with success, dealing with failure, the pressure of being a first-round pick, then you finally get called up in 2010. Hmm. What was that call-up? What was that conversation like?
1: It was awesome. I mean, J.J. Hardy had been, he was a shortstop at the time, and I was in AAA and putting up really good numbers at that point. It had been my, like, second full year in AAA. I'd been there. I felt like the league to me at that point, like, I felt like I was better than the league at AAA at that point. But J.J. Hardy had been hurt, and he, like, sat out, like, 3 days in a row. I'm like, can we just, like, JJ, go on the IL, man.
0: It's okay. Get TP up there.
1: Yeah, they finally did it. And when I got the call, I don't know. It was overwhelming, because the coolest part about it isn't going to the big leagues, or wasn't for me. It was calling my parents.
0: Yeah.
1: And, like, I felt like I finally, like, not that I knew, I already made them proud, you know, like, but I felt like I justified a lot of, like, the sacrifice that they made. So you feel like, oh, thank, like, it felt like a big weight off of your shoulders. And then quickly you realize it's like, that weight is directly back on as soon as you get to the big leagues.
0: It's like cool getting the call, and then all of a sudden you're like, okay, now there's more eyeballs on me. Now I actually have to get something done. And now I have to prove myself all over again.
1: Yeah.
0: And I think that's what makes it so difficult. When you finally, quote unquote, established yourself in the big leagues, what were the adjustments that you made to get yourself from the guy that debuted in 2010 to the guy that started hitting bombs all over the park, all over the league?
1: I think it goes back to what we just talked about in my, like, kind of belief of what I, like, needed to do or wanted to do. I got to the big leagues and you're just trying to survive. I didn't think about, like, hey, I need to be, like, this type of player. I just was like, I'm here, and how do I stay here? Or, like, a lot of times initially, like, I knew I wasn't going to stay there. So there was like, hey, I'm here for a little bit. I know I'm going to go back down to the minor leagues. But that year, 2012, when I finally established myself, I mean, I had struggled at the big league level up until that point. I'd gotten moved off of the shortstop position. I was an outfielder, essentially. I got the call from Terry Ryan in the offseason prior to 2012 saying, put down your infielder's glove. You're going to be strictly an outfielder. So that was a difficult conversation to have, because if you're a shortstop, you really pride yourself on being a shortstop as long as possible. And then out of necessity, I played third base. And I knew, I had this, like, discussion with Morney, and we had just let Luke Hughes go. And he said, hey, they were thinking about, that could have been you. And I knew when he said that to me, it's like, I need to, like, figure it out, man. I just got engaged. You know, like, I love my wife so much. Like, I want to provide for her. And I knew I was, like, on the cusp of being this guy that, like, had a cup of coffee in the big leagues, which is look, that's
0: a heck of an accomplishment.
1: Yeah, but there's nothing to show for it.
0: Right.
1: It's a pat on the back, essentially, is what it is. Like, I'm not going to be able to take care of my family because I got a cup of coffee in the big leagues, essentially. It's like, you start to think, I'm going to have to find a new career, whatever it is. And I think the added pressure there of really being like, it's now or never, man. I hit a homer, got to play another game, hit another homer, and then you just, I don't know, the confidence level in me started to skyrocket. And I think also, you know, maybe at that point I'd seen enough big league pitching where I kind of knew what I wanted to do with the baseball. So it was a kind of like a culmination of things. And if it wasn't for that, you know, whatever, that month that I had in June of 2012, like, it's my life is completely different.
0: Yeah.
1: And I think about that often, and just, like, so thankful for it.
0: You just need an opportunity.
1: Yeah.
0: Every guy just needs that one opportunity to get a little bit of runway. and prove themselves during that stretch.

0: stretch, it's come up here recently because Byron Buxton just went on a tear, which he does all the time. But he went through that stretch here a couple weeks ago, 16 home runs in 20 whatever games it was. And you see some tweets on the internet about Buck, this many home runs in this many games, and then the other players in Twins history that have done it. And you were on that list during that run. When you're seeing the ball like that, when you're hitting balls out of the ballpark, what is it like at the plate? Is it confidence? Is the game slows down? Does the ball look bigger? What is it when you, I mean, it's never been at the plate.
1: It's a little bit of all the things you mentioned. Like, I was showing up to the field being like, I know I'm going to hit a homer today. Like, so you have this extreme confidence, which as a hitter, like, you go through spells of, like, where you feel very confident, and then you go through spells where you feel like you've never played the game before. And it's just, you just got to be able to ride the wave, the good wave, as long as possible, and then get off the bad wave as quick as possible. It's difficult to do that. But, yeah, I think the ball seems bigger. And really what it is I think most of the time you're just swinging at better pitches. And maybe by luck you're getting into better hitters' counts. Or maybe you're not swinging at the bad pitches, so you're getting in those hitters' counts. But I just remember being, like, ultra-aggressive early in the count at that point, and then finding myself in those good counts and not, like, I didn't miss the pitch. If someone threw a pitch middle in, I was putting the barrel on it, and most of the time it was gone.
0: Moving on, I remember these talks that we would get in spring training when different people would show up to give us speeches about what to do during their career, how to handle the media, how to handle the pressures, setting up something beyond your career. And the thing that I was stuck in my head is you're going to be a former player a lot longer than you're a current player. And number one, it's crazy how fast a career can go. Mm-hmm. Whether you get a cup of coffee in the big leagues or you play for 10 years, it goes so fast. When you got done, did you envision yourself adapting into a role where you've established yourself on the national media landscape, coming back into the broadcast mix here with the Twins? Is that a path you envisioned taking when you were done playing?
1: Honestly, not at all. Like, initially when I got done, I think a lot of players will share this sentiment. And if you played a certain amount of time, I think it gets even more so. It's like, I was done with baseball. Yeah. I was just wanted to get away from it. I knew I wanted to spend time with my family. And, you know, a lot of guys were like, I don't want to be known as just a baseball player. And then, so I took a year off. I didn't really do anything. And then you just realize, like, man, I am a baseball player. Like, that's just what I am. Like, and it would be, I started to realize, like, that's like me spitting in a lot of people's faces. Like, all the coaches that helped me get there, my parents saw the sacrifice. Like, I worked my entire life in baseball. And so, like, eventually I got back to the point where I'm like, I'm going to do something in baseball. And so, actually, initially I reached out to the Dodgers about becoming a coach. And they had a very rigorous process in that. But eventually, like, through a bunch of conversations, they invited me to instructional league with them. And I went down there, and it just wasn't for me. I knew right away. I was like, yeah, this is just, I don't want to be a coach. I don't want to travel as much anymore. I don't want to be away from my family. And, you know, I don't know how this sounds, but, like, for a fraction of the pay, you're spending a lot of time at the field. It just wasn't for me. And so I knew I wanted to pursue something. And, you know, I put myself out there, but also, like, the John Boy Media stuff kind of presented itself. It was just like right place, right time, where I started talking to Jimmy, who's John Boy. We had been talking online, just really not about anything about me joining, but I just enjoyed what he was doing. And then it progressed to a point where we became good enough friends where we met up, and I pitched to him, like, I want to be part of this. And so that's been, honestly, another thing that I'm just, like, incredibly thankful for.
0: It wasn't a thing where you were doing something on your own and they saw you. It was just you were following baseball.
1: Yeah.
0: And ended up finding those guys.
1: We were kind of like going back and forth, just trading information online. And then initially my plan, and this was like a weird thing, I never really like gave it a ton of thought, but I said, I want to invest in a company, but also work there. And I didn't even really know what investing meant at that time. Like, if you're investing in a company, I know, like, the stock market, whatever.
0: And yeah.
1: But that was, like, in my head, and I don't really know where that came from. And so the first time we met, that was, like, my thought was, I'm going to go ask this guy, like, hey, I want to, like, give you guys some money and be part of this company. And the strangest thing happened. On my way over there, I got a call from somebody who I was friends with who said, hey, I heard you're meeting up with John Boy. I said, how do you know that? Like, we barely even talk, really. And

0: I haven't told anybody that. And they had put together a strategic investment group for John Boy, and they had already like almost closed this deal. And I was like, well, I guess I just missed out on my opportunity. What the heck? But I said, hey man, like if there's room, like I want to be in this. Like yeah. I'm going to meet this guy right now, and if I like hit it off, like I want to be in this group. And we did hit it off, and I was able to get in that group. So initially, I was strictly just an investor. And then I convinced them, like, I want to be part of this.
1: I've got the charisma to be on camera.
0: Give me, come on, man. And it's worked out. And it's grown into something now that I, at that time, never, ever would have imagined.
1: So. Yeah. I mean, well, and you have the charisma. It's just funny how those things work out. I think when I got done, I was in the same boat. I didn't want to play. I didn't want to be a part of it. I needed a break. And it was like 2 months in where I'm like, I texted Dave St. Peter and was like, please find me something to do. I thought it was going to be a coaching path. And he said, this is something we think you'd be all right at. And it's just crazy how one thing leads to another and that snowball starts. And now my life is consumed by trying to be as good at this as I was at baseball, which it's another way to compete, I guess. I want to wrap by going all the way back to we're sitting in these seats and you brought it up. Seat number 21. Let's just go around here. I would have to look at my phone to be honest. I don't know how much you remember about the guys that were drafted around us.
0: I remember like specifically right around us. I know Jared Weaver went, I want to say 7, and Neil Walker went 11. Billy Butler somewhere around 13, I want to say. But this one's Greg Golson.
1: It was Greg Golson.
0: 21's Greg Golson.
1: Yeah, I knew it was a

0: I have to look it up real quick now.
1: Yeah.
0: Just to see where we're at. First round selections. Come on. Verlander. Year 3 years younger. I haven't played in 7 years, and every time I think about that, like, that guy is still playing the big leagues.
1: He's still playing the big leagues, yeah.
0: It's crazy. We are so old.
1: He wants to get to what? Is it 300 wins? Is that what he's trying to get to?
0: Who knows? Probably.
1: Yeah.
0: Neil Walker was 11. Jared Weaver, 12. Billy
1: 12.
0: Butler, 14. Stephen Drew, 15. David Percy, Blue Jays. I thought I was going there.
1: Okay.
0: And then when that pick passed, then I knew with the Twins having three picks altogether. I had talked to the A's, and so I think there was a chance that maybe I would have ended up there if I didn't go. Landon Powell was 24th.
1: I do, now that you're bringing this up, I do remember the A's telling my agent that if I fell to them at that spot, they were picking me. So, I mean, that's, again, I was so not focused on the draft at all.
0: Yeah.
1: Like, it's just, at the time, there's so much going on around you, and like, everyone's telling you, don't focus on that. Like, just go play good ball, and things will take care of themselves. And I basically did that.
0: And they do.
1: I'm very happy that the Twins draft me. I feel like such a part of the community still. Like, an L.A. kid, part of, like, Twins territory is kind of fun to think about. But it's... I'm very thankful to be part of...
0: I'm sure when you got drafted, you were like, where is Minnesota?
1: No, because the team was good.
0: That's fair.
1: The team was great. Yeah. You know, you got to see all these guys, and they're winning the division all the time. There's a reason they're picking towards the end of the first round.
0: Yeah.
1: It's like, this is a good team. And I remember my agent telling me that, who, by the way, is Shohei Ohtani's agent now. At that time, I was like one of his first clients.
0: Upgrade.
1: Yeah. He still returns my text, which is like, all right, man. Like, I must be doing something right.
0: Oh, man, I love it. Trev, thanks for taking the time. I'm really looking forward to Players Broadcast 2.0.
1: Me too.
0: Coming up this year in July. It's going to be a lot of fun. That's it. Trevor Plouffe, behind the batting cage / up in the bleachers at PNC Park.
2: / extended cut version right there, because we're in a rain delay at Target Field. Tarp came on before the bottom of the sixth inning could get underway. The Royals having a 6-5 lead over the Twins at this point after KC scored 3 runs in the top of the sixth inning. A fun conversation right there between Perk and Plouffe. Yeah, 2 of the 5 first round draft picks that the Twins had in 2004. All 5 of them besides Plouffe, the other 4 pitchers. And how about just their memories? They were pretty close there, talking about other guys that were drafted in and around them as they were drafted with the 20th and 22nd overall picks 22 years ago in that draft. All right, so we're in a rain delay. I'll tell you what else we have in store for you here in a second. 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
5: Well, the grounds crew has gotten out of the dugout. They're on the field right now. Looks like they've taken the sandbags off the tarp and getting ready to maybe pull it into left field and start to tend to the field. I don't know. I don't have any official information, just telling you what I'm seeing here on the screens here at Target Field. Again, the sandbags coming off the tarp. It looks like they're at least ready to pull it from the field and go from there. Anyway, we're going to continue with our rain delay theater. Now, Fridays on the Menards pregame lineup card this year, we have something we're calling our 91 time capsule. It's our way of celebrating the 35th anniversary of the 1991 World Series champion Minnesota Twins. And what we're doing is we've dug up games and then we're taking snippets from the games, whether it be reactions, highlights, post-game interviews, or even some elements from their pregame shows, and we're presenting it to you on Friday nights in our pregame show. But in the process of doing that, we've also went through and divided up these games from 91 in half inning increments with the purpose of saying when we have rain delays, we're going to let people sit back and listen to games from that 91 campaign, play them as much as we can here to fill some of the rain delay. Don't know if we'll get through one inning here tonight or we'll get through multiple innings. We'll just see. But anyway, what we're going to do is we're going to head back to the home opener in 1991. This is the home opener after the Twins went 1-2 in a three-game series out in Oakland. They came back to face the California Angels on Friday, April 12th at the Dome. Here's the late, great Herb Carneal.
6: Well, hi, everybody, and a very good evening to you from the Metrodome. Tonight, it's the 31st home opener for the Minnesota Twins as they take on Doug Rader's California Angels, a team that has gotten off to a fine start. They have won three in a row. They swept the Seattle Mariners, the first time they've had a perfect record after three games since 1970. California tonight will pitch lefty Jim Abbott, who last year won 10 and lost 14 in his second year in the big leagues. Lifetime, he is 3-1 against the Twins. And Kevin Tapany, his first full year in the bigs last year, he won 12 and lost 8 and was 2-2 last year against the California Angels. Well, we'll have a big crowd here, of course, for the home opener. The Twins, in their home openers thus far in their history, have won 16 and lost 14. This is kind of a rematch of last year's home opener when they played California on April the 20th, and Kevin Tapany and the Twins defeated California and Jim Abbott 13-1 in that ball game. Kevin Tapany allowed only four hits in eight innings and struck out three, as he did not give up a run to California in that first outing of the season. Kirby Puckett and Brian Harper also homered, and Gene Larkin had three hits in the opening game here last year. Incidentally, Gene, who suffered a sprain of the right ankle in the fifth inning of yesterday's game in Oakland, but it is not considered a serious injury, and Gene Larkin's status right now is considered day-to-day. However, the Twins have had to put left-hander David West on the disabled list, the 15-day disabled list, retroactive to April the 7th. West is suffering from tenderness in his pitching elbow, his left elbow, and Gary Wayne has been recalled from Portland, and Gary, who will wear number 48, is in uniform tonight. Gary Wayne did not appear in the Portland's ball game last night, and we'll have the starting lineups for our game here at the Metrodome for you. The batting orders in 2 minutes.

0: just a moment ago, we had a visit from Sam Neely and Frank Coolisi stopping by to wish us a good season. Sam, of course, the manager for the Twins when they won their first American League pennant in 1965 and lost that tough seven-game World Series to the Dodgers. And Frank Coolisi, of course, who also managed the Twins in the 70s and played on the 1965 Minnesota Twins American League Championship team. And Frank got his name in the record books when he got two hits in one inning against the Dodgers in that World Series. We often kid Frank, don't lose your glove, Frank, but he's still in the record books as one of the few players to get two hits in one inning in a World Series game. Now let's get the batting orders for tonight's game, and for that, here's John.
1: Leading off for California, and here are the Champion Auto Parts lineups for tonight. It'll be Luis Polonia playing in left field. Batting second will be the second baseman, Luis Soho. Batting third and playing at first base for California, Wally Joyner. Batting fourth will be the right fielder, Dave Winfield. Batting fifth, the designated hitter, Dave Parker. Batting sixth will be the...
2: All right, folks, Mark Janowski in our network studios here. Just getting word that this game is hopefully going to resume around 9:30. So in about 18 minutes from now, we hope to get the bottom of the sixth inning underway. They have taken the tarp off the field, have it pulled in the left field, and they're starting to doctor up other areas of the diamond here. So hopefully we're playing ball here in less than 20 minutes. Now let's go back to this home opener from 1991.
1: Gaetti, Felix, and Schofield. Starting lineup for the Twins and batting order. Leading off playing in left, Dan Gladden. Batting second and playing at second base, Chuck Knobloch. Batting third will be the right fielder, Kirby Puckett. In the number four spot and DHing, Chili Davis. Batting fifth and playing in the catcher for the Twins will be Brian Harper. Batting sixth will be the center fielder, Shane Mack. Batting seventh and playing at first base will be Kent Herbeck. Batting eighth and playing at third base, Scott Leas. And batting ninth and playing at shortstop will be Greg Gagne. Twins batting order for manager Tom Kelly against left-hander Jim Abbott. Gladden, Knobloch, and Puckett. Davis, Harper, and Mack. And then Herbeck, Leas, and Gagne. The Champion Auto Store's starting lineup for tonight's game. Umpires tonight, Ted Hendry behind the plate, John Hirschbeck at first, Dave Phillips at second, and Terry Cooney is umpiring at third. Ready to go as Luis Polonio steps in to face the right-hander, Kevin Tappany. And just as we're ready to get this one underway, third base umpire Terry Cooney quickly calls time and they're going to make some sort of adjustment in the auxiliary dugout just beyond the Twins dugout. So Tappany, all set to go as Polonio steps in, and here to tell you about it is the voice of the Twins, Herb Carnia.
0: Okay, thank you very much, John, and hi again, everybody. All of it. Air of excitement and electricity in the air as the Twins open their home season, and Tappany's first pitch is bunted at and fouled. Luis Polonia, speed merchant, acquired from the Yankees early last year in a swap for veteran Claudel Washington. Polonia, good leadoff batter. He hit .336 with California last year in 109 games. He'll steal a base. He had 20 stolen bases. Tappany's pitch, a high fastball. He hits it high and foul, out of play down the left field line. Strike two now to Luis Polonia. Kevin Tappany, one of the top rookie pitchers in baseball last year when he won 12 and lost 8, probably missed about 8 starts because of 3 different injuries, the most serious of which a line shot that he took off the shin off the bat of Baltimore's Joe Arcelak. There, the 2-strike delivery is a sinking fastball. It's too low, 1-2. Luis Soho on deck for California, Wally Joyner to follow. Polonia wearing number 22, and the Twins play him well towards left, though he bats left-handed. Swing and a miss. He struck him out with a breaking ball. Kevin Tappany, good breaking ball. In on Luis Polonia, struck him out, and it'll bring up Luis Soho, number 10. Former Blue Jay, acquired last winter. Polonia, by the way, now is 3-for-12 this year, and Soho is so far 1-for-8. He played half the year in AAA at Syracuse at .296, and with the Blue Jays, he hit .225 the other half. Right-handed batter gets a high fly ball into center field. Mack is

0: Kurt Schoen makes the catch, and there are two away. Kirby Puckett in right, Dan Gladden playing left field. Brian Harper behind the plate. Scott Leas making his first start at third base tonight against the left-hander Abbott. Gagne at short, now blocked at second, and Herbeck at first. And here's the California first baseman, Wally Joyner, number 21. 4-for-11 so far this season, one RBI. And Tappany's pitch to him. Swing and a foul back. One strike. Wally Joyner, who played only about half the year last season, he had a stress fracture of the right knee and did not play the second half of 1990. Tappany's pitch is a breaking ball inside. It's one ball and one strike. Bobby Knopp coaching at third. Bruce Hines, the first base coach for California, and Tappany delivers. Missed up high, and it's 2-1 now to Joyner. Tappany had one decision in 1989. That was a loss to California, and he was 2-2 last year, so he's 2-3 in his career against the Angels, delivering to Joyner. Fastball low, and he gets behind 3-1. 343 down the left field line here. 327 to right with a big canvas out in right field, and 408 to center. 3-1 delivery has swung on a high foul on the third base side. Should be out of play. And it is. 3-2 now to Wally Joyner. This is the first of three with California back tomorrow night, and then on Sunday, 105 game with the Upper Deck Heroes game featuring former Twins greats. That'll be played at 11:30 Sunday, preceding the regular game. Two out of nobody on. The payoff delivery to Joyner. Swung on, a bouncing ball right side. Two hops to not block. Throws it to Herbeck, and the side is out. Second to first to play. Three up and three down. First half inning, California. Nothing, the Twins nothing.
1: 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Oh, we had quite a pregame ceremony this evening. Rod Carew, one of five to throw out the first ball. The four others were Desert Storm soldiers, including Commander Neil Rondorf of Thief River Falls, Minnesota, Master Sergeant Thomas Stengel of St. Paul, Lance Corporal Matt Campbell of Burnsville, his father is John Campbell, former Minnesota Viking player, and Staff Sergeant Marvin Lenway of Austin, Minnesota. National anthem was sung by Mark Lichtig of Rupert's. He did a wonderful job.
0: Here's the call strike to Dan Gladden, 0-1. Dan 0-for-8 so far this season. He's 5-for-13 against Jim Abbott in his career. Knobloch on deck and Puckett to follow, and Abbott's pitch. Fastball just outside. One ball and one strike. Jim Abbott has beaten the Twins 3 out of 4 times, decision-wise, in his 2-year career. He was 1-1 last year. He defeated the Twins late in the season for the win out at Anaheim, 3-1. Now the left-hander delivers. Swing and a foul, chopped behind the plate. That's one ball, two strikes. Abbott, who was 12-12 his rookie year, was 10-14 last season. He has a good live arm, good fastball slider, and he's, like a lot of young pitchers, been working on a changeup or some off-speed pitches to keep the hitters off balance. Next pitch is chopped foul behind the plate. One ball, two strikes. His fastball, generally, would refer to it in the trade as a heavy ball, because when you hit it, the ball feels like it's a lot heavier than it is, and consequently, he does get a lot of ground balls. Double plays have helped him out of a lot of situations his first 2 years in the big leagues, because he is able to get the ground ball so often. Here's the pitch on the way to Glad. Swung on, this is popped up, shallow center field. Felix, the center fielder, coming on, and just makes a one-handed catch. He lost that ball for an instant, but was able to pick it up again and made a running catch coming in. Now Chuck Knobloch making his home debut. 2-for-11 in the series at Oakland, and a .289 hitter at Orlando in the Southern League last year.
1: Fly balls have always been an adventure for opposing teams here at the Metrodome, and I would imagine that the Angels will have some adjustment. They opened the season playing three games.

0: under the dome at the Kingdom in Seattle, and the roof is a lot different at Seattle than it is here. But it looked for a moment like Felix might drop that ball.
1: There's a swing by Knobloch and a foul at the plate. One strike to count. Lance Parrish, the catcher for the Angels. Guidi at third. Schofield, the shortstop. Soho at second. Joyner at first. Colonia, Felix, and Winfield in the outfield. One out, nobody on, and no score. Last half of the first inning. Here's the windup by Abbott and his pitch. Breaking ball swung on and bounced foul down to Coach Ron Gardenhire at third. Strike two now. And of course, Wayne Dwilliger coaches at first. Philadelphia goes ahead of the Cardinals. A single by Dale Murphy made it a 1-1 game, and then Johnny Crook's single makes it 2-1 Philadelphia over the Cardinals in the first inning at Veterans Stadium. Abbott with the 0-2 delivers an oblock. Slider inside, one ball and two strikes. California, three wins and no losses thus far. And the Twins, of course, have won one and lost two. California beating Seattle yesterday 5-3. Well, the Twins lost at the Oakland 3-0. And Abbott's pitch, change high and outside, two balls, two strikes. Jim Abbott, a standout at the University of Michigan. He's a native of Flint, Michigan, 23 years old. And as you know, I'm sure born without a right hand, but you hardly ever notice it. He is so adept at changing that glove when he has to. And now he delivers low to Knobloch for a ball, and it's 3-2. Three balls, two strikes. Full count to Chuck Knobloch with one out and nobody on. The outfield shades him to the right as Abbott looks to Parrish for the sign. There's the windup and the 3-2 delivery. Low, ball four. Knobloch with a base on balls. The first base runner and Kirby Puckett coming up.

0: Herbie Puckett, 2-for-11 so far this season. Puckett, 7-for-15 against Abbott in 2 years. And the pitch, low for the ball. One ball, no strikes. Lance Parrish walks the ball back out to Jim Abbott. He disposed of Gladden on that fly ball to shallow center, then walked Knobloch and missed on the first pitch to Puckett as Chili Davis waits on deck.
1: Story that came across Sports Ticker that Ricky Henderson is not in the starting lineup for the Oakland Athletics tonight in their game at home against the Seattle Mariners. Willie Wilson playing in left field, and Walt Weiss will be leading off. The story does not say why Henderson is not in the starting lineup for Tony La Russa.
0: Came out yesterday with a cramp in his left thigh, but he's had tendonitis in his shoulder also. There's a swing by Kirby and a foul back. 1-1 now to Kirby Puckett. Game number 2 tomorrow night. Rookie Scott Lewis going against Mark Guthrie. Should be a dandy on Sunday with Chuck Finley, the ace of the California staff and one of the best left-handers in baseball, against Jack Morris here Sunday. On a throw to first by Abbott. Knobloch gets back. No score, last half of the first inning. The Twins with Knobloch aboard and one out. Abbott okays the sign. Here's the set and a toss over to first base. Twins were 4-9 against California last year. They split 6 games here, but they lost 6 out of 7 in Anaheim. There's the set by Abbott. The pitch. Kirby hits a line drive to right field. Fair ball rolling into the corner. Knobloch around second on his way to third base. He's going to be held up there on a double by Puckett to the right field corner.

0: Bobby Puckett drilling one hard down the right field line for a double. His first extra base hit of the season. Ron Gardenhire holding up Knobloch at third base, so the Twins have runners on second and third now with one out on Chili Davis, the ex-Angel, coming up.
1: Some of the grandstand coaches, I think, were booing the fact that Gardenhire did hold up Knobloch. But I'll tell you what, it would have been a very close play at home, and Knobloch would have had to really burn to get to home safely. And had he been out, it would have been the second out of the inning with Puckett at second. The next out would have just ruined the rally. The Twins now have a chance to get a couple of runs on the board here with one down and two on and both in scoring position.
0: Not. I have to agree. It wasn't a good percentage play there to send him home because Winfield has a strong arm too in right field. Chili Davis, 3-for-9 this year with a homer and three RBIs. He's batting right-handed. He's only had one at bat, and he hit the home run batting right-handed at Oakland. Here's the pitch by Abbott, and it is low, ball one. One ball and no strikes with Brian Harper on deck. The Twins threatening here with men at second and third, only one out. Now the set by Abbott, the infield playing up 4 or 5 steps. And a slider inside to Davis, ball two, 2-0. 2-0 the count. Outfield playing him just about straight away, maybe a shade to the left. The infield up a few steps around. Abbott to the set, the kick and the pitch. Inside and high, ball three. 3-0. Jim Abbott, who won his 10th and final victory last year against the Twins, September 10th at Anaheim Stadium. Although he gave up 11 hits in 7 2/3 innings, the Twins' only run was a homer by Scott Lewis. And the 3-0 to Chili Davis is swung on, a bouncing ball hit up the middle, a base hit. Knobloch will score. Puckett got a late jump and will stop at third. 1-0 Twins on a bouncing single to center by Davis.

0: Kirby had to hold up there for a moment. He did not know whether Schofield, a shortstop, might be able to field the ball. He did not, of course. So Kirby goes to third on the single by Davis. Chile's fourth RBI. And Marcel Latchman, the California pitching coach, is going to the mound now to talk to Jim Abbott before he pitches to Brian Harper. A walk, a double, and a single. And the Twins have a run here in the first inning.
1: Yeah, I think Davis even surprised himself by swinging at that pitch. It just looked so good, he decided to take a whack at it, and he did bounce it up the middle, but I think everybody was pretty much frozen in their steps when he hit the ball. Puckett, of course, at second, as you stated, really couldn't afford to try to move to third, because if the ball had been played by Schofield, they would have had a chance to get Kirby at third base.
0: Yeah, Chile hit a 3-0 pitch there and bounced it up the middle, and now Brian Harper, who's had good success against Jim Abbott. 6 hits and 10 at-bats against Jim Abbott. Brian, 1-for-6 this season. That was a 2-run homer. Off Bob Welch. And a toss to first base. Davis gets back. 1-0. Twins leading. Runners at the corners. One out. Angels playing the infield up at double play position. Here's the set by Abbott. And the pitch. Strike. 0-1. Shane Mack waiting on deck. Outfield fairly deep straight away on Brian Harper. Parrish puts down the sign for Abbott. Puckett leads at third. Davis at first with one out. Abbott kicks and throws. Fastball just outside. A ball and a strike. Jim Abbott, who's won 22 and lost 26 in the 2 years he's been in the big leagues.
2: All righty, we need to break free from that game from 1991 so we can get back to this game here in 2026. Drain delay just about done. We're going to get this bottom of the sixth rolling here shortly as I throw it back up to Chris and Danny. One other note to pass along to you from the major leagues just out of New York, where Aaron Judge has been diagnosed with a stress fracture in his first rib on the right side. He's going to be shut down for about 4 weeks at least, maybe more, and he's going to be reevaluated at that point in time. So a big blow for the New York.

0: York Yankees. Danny.
1: Well, thanks, Gino. Good job there covering there for this rain delay here. It is 6-5. Kansas City over the Minnesota Twins. Been kind of a fun little game to watch. Some miscues, but Kansas City has answered back. They got one in the first. Buxton tied it up with a homer in the bottom half of the first. Kansas City added one on the top of the second, led 2-1. Twins came back with a double off the bat of Carantini, tied it up 2-2. Twins then off the bat of Cody Clemens. Hit his seventh home run, made it 3-2. And then Kansas City tied it up. Home run off the bat of Massey. 3-3. Twins took a 4-3 lead. Triple by Kreidler. And then in the bottom of the fifth inning, Twins 5-3 on the second homer of the day, the night, for Cody Clemens. And then things started to happen. A leadoff walk, two-out base hit, triple, an error charged to the shortstop, Kreidler, and that allowed Tynan to go ahead and run to score. So that's where we're at, 6-5. It's going to be John Schreiber, right-hander. And the first batter he's going to face will be Trevor Larnach. Schreiber, 0-3. Good little ERA, 2.70. He's been used the most for Kansas City out of their bullpen. This is his 27th appearance. Righty first pitch delivers. Drops in there for a strike. Not a high velo guy. Low arm slot. Has a lot of good sink on his fastball. Hour and 20-minute rain delay. Pulled down the right field line on a breaking ball. And now Larnach, no balls and two strikes.
2: Been hearing all about this bullpen, Danny. They're 13th in ERA in the American League. They've given up the third most homers, the fifth most walks, and they've thrown a bunch of wild pitches. So it has been a bullpen in flux, and it's a bullpen that has had its struggles. So the Twins hoping that those struggles can continue tonight.
1: Yeah, he's been one of their better guys out of the bullpen, though.
2: And after they took the lead prior to the delay, probably changed their plan for how they were going to move forward with the pen.
1: So on a foul tip hung on by the catcher, Jensen, so Schreiber picks up a strikeout. Seth Lugo, 5 innings, 6 hits, gave up 5 runs, 1 walk, 4 punch-outs. And here's Keyshaw to bat. Series by the Royals, it's brought to you by your Royal Credit Union, where people matter and financial well-being comes first. Learn more at rcu.org. And a grunt by the pitcher Schreiber, and that's in there for a strike. Not too many guys get up there and grunt it out. I think a Sonny Gray, he would pretty consistent with that. The one on the way. Breaking ball, it catches a strike.
2: Scherzer.
1: I like the umpires that used to bellow it out. Jim Joyce was one of the better umpires that could really kind of yell out a strike.
2: Schreiber looking into his hat for
1: scouting report.
2: Card, the report.
1: What do I throw here, 0-2? Swan, a miss. Boy, came right after him with a fastball. And good location. That was up and in. Two down. Head on down to the Farm Minor League update. Windsor's catcher, Andrew Cassetti. He exploded for 6 RBI game. Hit a grand slam and a 7-6 win over San Antonio Missions. So it'll be up to Carantini with 2 down, bases empty. And Schreiber, he might be able to give you a little more than 1 inning. Missed outside on a sinker. You talked about their bullpen. They're saying they're starting to find different roles for certain guys here. They're starting to fall into place. It's a ball, and they're going to challenge this one.
3: The previous pitch was called a ball. The catcher has challenged.
1: Ursic, their closer.
3: The pitch was a ball.
1: Nice job.
3: The count is 2-0. Kansas City has one remaining challenge.
1: I love it when they kind of forget to turn their microphone on. Keep on talking.
2: Adams is up in the Twins' pen. Orzy's up there with him.
1: It depends on how this inning goes. There's a strike taken all the way by Carantini.
2: Yeah, I agree with you. If the Twins go quietly here, don't score, I think we're going to see Adams. If they rally, we may see Orzy.
1: Caratini tied the game up in the bottom of the second.

0: second double over the head of Isbell. There's a pitch that's in there for a strike.
1: Royals have a lefty up in their pen. That's either Lynch or Strom. It is Lynch, who did pitch yesterday.
0: Two balls, two strikes. Righty sets, delivers. Hit down the right field line. Might have a chance of get up. And out of here. Carantini has tied it up 6-6. Third homer of the year.
1: Danny, the Twins have scored a run in each of the six innings, and they have scored a two-out run in the last four innings. The last four innings, there were two outs. Only one of those innings was there a base runner, and they've managed to pull themselves off the mat and score.
0: I said it earlier, that was a fastball up and in. Carantini, boy, he got the bat head out. Piece of hitting right there.
1: Schreiber needs a new hat.
0: Kreidler takes a curve that catches the outside corner. Kreidler with a triple RBI. That snapped an 0-for-7 for him. He has 10 RBIs on the year. And Schreiber delivers. Slider, that one just missed outside, 1-1. Twins now four homers tonight. All solo shots. Swung on a missed. Good fastball. Good location. That was up and in. So Orzy now is the main horse.
1: Yep.
0: Out in that bullpen right now.
1: Adams has stepped back off the rubber.
0: Schreiber, the right-hander. 1-2. Little pop-up first base side. Pasquantino in fair foul territory. And now warning track puts that one away. The homer, two out. Carantini has tied it up 6-6 through six on your home for Twins Baseball.
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0: 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Top of the seventh, good ball game. Knotted up at six apiece. Here's Chris.
1: 6-6 indeed, and Eric Orzy will pitch, and he'll face Sal Perez. Orzy, the right-hander. Perez swings at the first pitch, pops it up shallow right field. Martin racing in. Keyshaw peels off. It's Martin's ball. One pitch, one out, and that is the dream of every reliever coming into a new ball game, especially a tight one. And Orzy retires. Big Sal and Jack Caglione will be the batter.

0: Rain delay officially 1 hour and 7 minutes here. We did get quite a lightning storm. Beautiful skies. We never did get the hail that our weather prognosticator John Vitas was anticipating. Great job once again by Larry DeVito and his crew anticipating. There's a pitch wide, 1-0. And they got that tarp down, Danny, in perfect time before the skies opened.
1: They know what they're doing here at Target Field, and with the lightning and the wind.
0: 1-0 is down and they count 2-0.
1: And the rain for sure coming. Get the fans tucked underneath.
0: Now, they didn't all tuck underneath. Section 238 was full of shirtless people swinging their shirts around their heads for the better part of, 35 minutes until they finally filed out. As this ball hit high in the air, foul down the third baseline. It was very orderly, almost like they had planned it, and they all marched on out of that section. And now the only person in Section 238 is a guy wearing a George Washington costume. He was here the other day as well. Starting to wonder if he lives here. Here's the 2-1 pitch on the ground foul up the first baseline, 2-2.
1: I don't think he lives here at the ballpark.
0: Just happened to show up twice on a homestand in a full-on George Washington suit.
1: There is a costume shop right around the corner.
0: Oh, I know. I learned the hard way about that.
1: Yeah, they got a lot of Star Wars stuff.
0: The 2-2 is down and away, and the count is full. Oh, there is plenty of visual proof about that costume shop, Danny.
1: Well, you guys were so excited about when they have Star Wars here, I figured I'd get some coworkers the outfits to dress up in.
0: 3-2 pitch, and that's down and in, ball four to Caglione. It's the sixth walk of the game, or pardon me, the third walk of the game issued by the Twins. Isaac Collins received a walk to open the sixth inning. He came around and scored the first of three runs in that inning. I don't know what Gino and I had challenged you with, but the bet ended up being that you won, shocker, that we had to wear the Star Wars gear on the big screen as a strike called. And I'm thinking, okay, I can put on a Han Solo vest or whatever. You show up with a Princess Leia outfit for me.
1: Mm-hmm.
0: And Gino had the Yoda mask on.
1: I think there's a photo of
0: us. Oh, yeah. There's that thing pops up now and again when I least expect it, the 0-1. Oh, good pitch. Just missed down and in to the lefty. One ball, one strike. One ball, one strike, top of the seventh. There have only been two half innings in this game. Top of the third and the top of the fifth that did not have runs scored in them. The Twins have scored in all six of their half innings. And this pitch is on the outside edge for a strike, and it's 1-2. Twins have maneuvered into their high leverage portion of the bullpen. We're in a tie situation here in the top of the seventh.
1: You know, and Orsi's been one of those guys that has really kind of stepped up and comfortable on that phone call to make ask him to get up.
0: Foul ball off the front foot. What I like, Danny, and you certainly could relay more about this than I could from up here, but the thought process and the thinking ahead with the pitching group with Derek Shelton, say, okay, here's our situation. We're down one. These are our two guys. These are our two situations. We don't want to burn one of them if we don't use them, but we want to be able to pick if, like what happened, we get a bolt of electricity there with two outs and hit a home run. This one popped up. It's going to be shallow center field. Kreidler's going out. Can't get it. It's into no man's land for a bloop single. Altman ends up scooping that one up. Just a little nubber bloop into shallow center field. Chases Caglione to second base.
1: Yeah, you're hoping Caglione would have read that a little bit better, knowing it's not going to be caught, advance over to third base, but he's kind of station-to-station guy right now.
0: And maybe the hottest hitter right now for the Royals is Michael Massey, and Pete Mackey wants to chat about that. But, Danny, just the communication to make sure that whether it's Orsi or Adams, you don't want to, again, burn one of them and not use them, and they didn't, and they played it beautifully.
1: Yeah, you know, that's relayed to the bullpen, and that is if we tie it up, take a lead, it's Orsi. If not, if it stays one back, then it would have been Adams. So, therefore, they could, you know, prepare accordingly out there.
0: And the series with the Royals is brought to you by Royal Credit Union, where people matter and financial well-being comes first.

0: More at rcu.org. Long talk about how to play this. Caglione at second base. Collins, good speed at first base. There's one out for Massey. He's 2-for-3 today with a home run. Five-game hitting streak, and he's 10 for his last 19. 7th inning here, top of the 7th, is a 6-6 game. Pitch misses down and in. Nice backhand by Caratini. One ball, no strikes. Massey bats left-handed. 1-0 pitch. Swung on a popped up foul out of play. Orsi got an out on the first pitch he threw tonight. And when he's been his most effective, he's been able to get ahead with fastballs and curveballs and then use that split. Been battling the command a little bit early tonight. Orsi has really augured out a big position in this bullpen. He's gotten some big outs for the Twins. Tonight he's cooled considerably. Runners at first and second, and this pitch off the handle. Another pop-up. Infield fly rule in effect, and Keyshaw catches it. He almost let it bounce just to see if anybody would be off and running. Ends up catches it about ankle high. And there are two outs now for Nick Lofton. Well, even with the hit and we had the one walk, they haven't squared up Orsi at all. He's been off the barrel all night. Lead runner is Caglione. Enjoyed that rain delay theater. The conversation with Glenn Perkins and Trevor Plouffe from Pittsburgh was fantastic about them being drafted, you know, one pick apart. Coming up through the minor leagues together, their time in Elizabethton. Great candid conversation between those two. As this ball hit well in the air to left, Larnach two steps back, makes the catch, and Eric Orsi does the job. So a walk and a hit, but nothing more, and it's time to stretch at long last at Target Field. Twins have scored a run in every inning. It's 6-6 as we head to the bottom of the 7th and try to keep that streak alive on your home for Twins baseball.
1: Let's step back in time with this date in Twins history, narrated by Dick Bramer.
2: June 4th, 1991. The 91 Twins finished the month of May with a disappointing 23-25 record. Something clicked when the calendar turned to June, and the Twins began a winning streak. On this date, the Twins turned to reputable pinch hitter Randy Bush for a big spot in the 10th.
3: Olsen to the set. Here's the pitch to Bush. Swing and a fly ball hit out of the shallow right field. It's going to fall in for a base hit. Munoz around third. He scores, and the Twins win 4-3. Randy Bush with a looping single to right. Right out into right field. It couldn't get to it. And the Twins get the winning run here at the bottom of the 10th inning. The Twins 4-3.
2: The Twins had now won 4 straight to stay above 500 in what would be the beginning of a magical run.
1: To catch the next moment in Twins history, get your tickets at twins.com.
4: Well, there's been a ton of Pilot Games real impacts in this one. Well, let's just get to one of them, brought to you by Pilot Games. Your community wins. The Twins had a 5-3 lead going in the 6th inning. KC scored 3 times in the top frame to take a lead. Then came a long rain delay. Then in the bottom of the 6th, this.
5: 2 balls, 2 strikes. Righty sets, delivers. Hit down the right field line, might have a chance to get up. And out of here. Caratini has tied it up, 6-6. Third homer of the year.
4: And that is where this game stands right now, going to the home half of the 7th. Chris.
0: I thank you very much, Gino. The Twins, as we've documented, have scored a single run in each of their previous 6 innings. It'll be a tall task against left-handed reliever Daniel Lynch. He's been really their best guy out of the pen. Most consistent, former starter, first-round pick out of Virginia. 2-0 with a 1.85 ERA over 24 outings. And he will face a pinch hitter in Orlando Arcia. So Orlando Arcia will hit for Outman. Arcia right-hander. And Arcia takes the first pitch, and he takes it low. 1-0, no strikes. So Arcia versus Lynch, then it's Buxton and Lee. So you get 3 right-handed swings against Lynch

0: the lefty, and this ball hit high in the air, foul, wrapping over the third base dugout. Jensen watches that one onto the concourse, and the count 1-1. Arcia is 0 for his last 9. Twins looking for a base runner, trying to break this 6-6 deadlock. Lynch delivers, and he misses wide, and the count is 2-1. Change up there. Yeah, we heard from Perk and Plouf, and then we heard from Herb and John, 1991, the home opener. So 2-1 rolled slowly to shortstop. The best in the business there to gobble it up, Bobby Witt. He throws out Arcia, and there's one away. And we heard Dan Gladden pop up against Jim Abbott in right.
1: Yep.
0: Before the pitch, you turned to me and you said, I go, come on, Danny, get a hit. And you said, pop up. You still remember it.
1: I just normally pop up against Abbott.
0: Here's Byron Buxton. Leadoff homer, his 25th leadoff homer. Opened the ball game. He's flied to left twice since then. And the first pitch from Lynch is a strike, and the count is 0-1.
1: Abbott was a great story for baseball. He was born without a right hand. He was a left-handed pitcher, was able to kind of tuck his glove underneath his armpit, deliver, and then change the glove.
0: This ball hit high in the air down the right field line, foul territory, and it's going to drop for a long strike. It's 0-2. Byron Buxton against Daniel Lynch IV is 1-for-14 in his career. That one hit was a home run. And it's funny, sometimes, Dan, you think, oh, it's a lefty-righty matchup, and that's, of course, he's going to gobble them up. But how guys throw, where the release point is, the type of movement they have, you never can tell. See what Buck can do, 0-2. One out here in the bottom of the seventh inning, the pitch. Swung on and lined sharply to Witt, dives to his left, jumps up, throws to first, throws wildly, and he hit Byron with the ball. Byron is safe as he comes across the bag, and he is hobbled as he runs out into foul territory. Bobby Witt Jr. hit Byron Buxton with the ball. Those are kickball rules. The throw just sailed on him, and you talked earlier, we talked about how dangerous first base can be. That was one of those throws that nearly took Pasquantini into the runner's path, and Pasquantini pulled his arm back, Danny, so that he wouldn't dislocate his elbow, and the ball ends up hitting Byron.
1: That ball sailed. It was wet, knuckleball.
0: Right in the ribs.
1: The left rib.
0: You won't see Bobby Witt make that throw very often. Byron's going to stay in the game. It's going to be a base hit for Buck, his second, a painful one. But the go-ahead run is now at first base with one out. And Brooks Lee at the plate. So here we go. Speed at first, muddy track. But as you said, ball hard to grip, hard to throw. Byron stolen 35 straight. We'll see if they test the rookie Jensen. Lynch delivers a first pitch over for a strike in the count 0-1. Brooks 0 for his last 9. Leads this club and runs batted in. Batting right-handed here against Lynch for the first time tonight. Takes low, 1-1. Boy, Brooks was putting balls consistently into the upper deck in left field today as a right-handed hitter. He hit early as a lefty, and then he came back around in the last group hitting right-handed tonight. Here's the pitch. Swung on and pulled sharply foul behind Ramon Borrego in the third base coach's box.
1: It's kind of one of the luxuries of being a switch hitter. I get to hit more than
0: anybody
1: else.
0: I get more swings.
1: Yeah.
0: Can you even imagine maintaining two swings?
1: Well, if I was a switch hitter, yeah. I could.
0: Did you ever mess with it? You ever try it?
1: I did in college at Fresno State. I tried it.
0: One ball, two strikes. Buck hasn't tried to run. They step over. I would think with your speed, that extra step out of the box, your ability to handle the bat, that would be quite a weapon.
1: I would always bat left-handed and wiffle ball. But in college, I tried it, and I felt dangerous. I couldn't get out of the way, and I got hit in the knee. Couldn't get out of the way, and I said, enough of that.
0: 1-2 pitch. And Brook swings and misses, and down he goes. He chased a heater at 96. So Lee drags his bat back into the dugout, and here's Cody Clemens riding a heater.

0: Cody Clemens was 0 for his last 7 when he homered in the third. Then he homered again in the fifth. Second career multi-homer game. The other multi-homer game, he belted a trio of long balls. Chance to do that now. Left on left, tall order, and he hits this ball well in the air center field, but playable for Isbell, and he's got it. And for the first time tonight, the Twins do not score in their half of the inning. We go to the eighth, tied at 6 on your home for Twins baseball.
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6: Well, it's late and it's close. Because of course it is. It's a Minnesota Twins game. 6-6 is our score. We're in the top of the eighth inning. Kyle Isbell will bat. Then the top of the order, Carter Jensen, a couple of lefties. Bobby Witt Jr. scheduled to bat third. Yoendris Gomez is on to pitch. He is the fifth pitcher of the night for Minnesota. Gomez, the right-hander, facing the lefty Isbell. He's 2-for-3 tonight. Scored a run. And the first pitch in for a strike. It's nothing and one. Gomez overall, between the Twins and the Rays, ERA 3.90. Couple of saves. Three, in fact. Number is even better as a Twin as he misses low, and it's one ball, one strike. As a Twin, Yoendris Gomez, in 14 games, has pitched to a .71 ERA. New shortstop is Orlando Arcia. He hit for James Outman. And Ryan Kreidler now takes over for Outman in center field. And Gomez throws one to the backstop. And it's two balls and a strike.
7: You know, that goes back to what we were talking about earlier about guys playing different positions. You've got Kreidler started the ballgame at shortstop, now in center field. You saw Arcia. He can play anywhere in the infield, has.
6: Two balls and a strike. And this one fouled straight back. Good pass at it. 2-2. With Buxton DHing, not an option in center. Now Outman out of the ballgame, so you've got Kreidler. Martin can play it. We've seen Clemens play it. All the chess pieces on the board for a couple of managers who know each other well. Derek Shelton and Matt Quatraro go back to Tampa together. 2-2. That's in there for called strike three. Boy, good-looking sweeper. Isbell was looking for something else. Yeah, that's out number one. Here's the top of the order, Carter Jensen. Before he bats, 10 seconds for station identification on your home for Twins baseball.
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0: Minnesota has one remaining challenge.
1: Dan Merzel giving us everything but the barometric pressure there. Nice rundown. Appreciate the communication. The 1-1 pitch swung through. That's a little half swing, and the count is 1-2. Again, it's that good sweeper. Gomez came to the Twins with a whole bushel full of pitches, and now he's kind of focused in. Fastball sweeper, the dominant two pitches he's used out of the bullpen.
2: Yeah, and both of them are plus-plus pitches for him.
1: Well-traveled Yankees, Dodgers, White Sox, Rays, finding a home here in Minnesota. Foul ball off the end of the bat. That's the sweeper again. Stays 1-2. Witt is in the on-deck circle. We're at the top of the eighth, inviting you to celebrate in style by booking a Target Field suite. 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Swung on and missed. Well, nope. He tipped into the glove. Caratini couldn't hold it, so he stays alive. Nearly a strikeout. Crowd, what remains of it after the delay of better than an hour? Rallying behind Yoenis Gomez and the Twins. We told you that both these teams play a lot of close games. Couldn't be closer than this 6-6 tie in the eighth. 1-2 pitch. Why? 2-2. Now, not everybody in our Twins family is here tonight. Some big graduations. Dustin Morse, his daughter Madison, graduating. And Glenn Perkins' daughter Lila graduating today as well. So congrats to those two. 2-2 pitch. Swung on a missed. And there's your strikeout. Back-to-back strikeout. So it took a bit for Gomez. Two away here in the eighth. And now it's Witt. Fans who have remained, they're going to watch this thing down to the bitter end. Twins, maybe tonight, the night, their first walk-off of the year. We heard Geno muse on that before the game. First, you got to get Bobby Witt Jr. Sweeper's a strike, and the count is 0-1. Twins have handled Witt pretty well this year so far. But he is capable of taking over a game, a series. Just a remarkably fun player to watch. Swinging miss, and the count is 0-2. His dad, not so fun to face.
2: No, his dad was a good pitcher for a long time.
1: Threw hard.
2: Competitor. This kid here got to grow up around it. Those are the kids that, you know, they're not in awe when they get here to the big leagues.
1: This is just the expectation. Excellence is the expectation. Here's the 0-2 pitch. Just off the outside corner. One ball, two strikes. Good take.
2: And hey, don't forget, Bobby Witt, he plays such a durable, such a demanding position.
1: And he plays it so well. One ball and two strikes. Brooks Lee guards the line at third. Pitch is overcooked wide. It's 2-2. Larnach's in left. Kreidler's in center. Martin is deep in right field. Witt sitting on 9 home runs, tied for the team lead. The Royals don't hit a ton. They've hit one tonight, though, Michael Massey. We're tied at 6. 2 outs, top 8, the pitch. Wide again. So from 0-2 to 3-2. The danger of losing Witt is that a walk is as good as a double. Already a stolen base tonight, 21 on the year. Caratini out to talk to Gomez.
2: You had mentioned Rogers in a bullpen, and his man is Pasquantino if he gets to bat here this inning.
1: Rogers up and ready. Pasquantino, and then the righty Perez, then the lefty Caglione. And Derek Shelton moving around in the dugout, chatting with his brain trust, Mike Ribello, Mark Hallberg, Pete Mackey. And there's a pitch low, ball 4. So Witt walks. And now the go-ahead run in the body of one of the fastest men in baseball trotting on down to first base. And here is Caglione. And the question is, Rogers or Gomez? Or pardon me, for Pasquantino, not Caglione.
2: It's got to be

0: Now here comes Derek Shelton, and it's going to be
1: Rogers.
0: Taylor Rogers. So the veteran Rogers will take on Vinny Pasquantino. We've got a pitching change brought to you by Upanor, a GF brand. Count on Upanor for plumbing that performs. We've got a scoreboard update with Gino next on your home for Twins baseball.
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5: 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The Phillies hosting the Padres.
6: 3-2. A look back at second, the payoff pitch. Swung on line back up the middle, a base hit. Harper's coming around third. He will come in to score. And Alec Bohm with an RBI single to center. His second hit of the day. And the Phillies now lead the Padres 6-2.
5: Yeah, that would be the final. Zach Wheeler picked up the victory. He's 5-1 on the year. With that win, Phillies have won three straight. The Padres have dropped five in a row. And the Phillies swept the season series between the two clubs.
0: Now the Phillies are going to stay home and face the White Sox. White Sox were actually in Philadelphia today for an off day, and the Phils had to work. And that series will begin tomorrow and run through the weekend, the White Sox and the Phillies. Taylor Rogers is on to pitch here. Rogers is going to face the lefty Vinny Pasquantino. Now, you've also got a righty in the on-deck circle. That's, of course, Salvador Perez. And Salvador Perez is a guy who has certainly done his share of damage to the Twins through the years. Rogers seen plenty of him. He has never faced Pasquantino. So Witt's at first base. You're hoping with Rogers being left-handed and with his experience can keep Bobby a little bit close. Bobby's always a threat to go. He's not running, and the pitch is swung on and fouled, and the count is 0-1. Pasquantino is 0-3 today. Top of the eighth inning. And the pitch rolled slowly to the right side. Keyshaw picks it up. He flips it to first base, and this inning is over. Nice job, Taylor Rogers. He strands Bobby Witt Jr. at first. We'll go to the home eighth, still tied at six, on your home for Twins baseball.
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2: Now the Pride of East Fargo is on the hill. It's left-hander Max Strom. What a career he has carved out. The lanky southpaw will face Austin Martin then, and pinch-hitting Josh Bell and then Luke Keyshaw. We're in the bottom of the eighth inning. It's a 6-6 tie. Pitch on the way to Martin, and it floats over for a called strike, and the count is 0-1. I don't know what the major league record is, and they keep track of everything for the two skinniest lefties pitching simultaneously in the same game, but we might be approaching it. As a big swing and miss by Martin, and the count is 0-2. Strom and Rogers both blade thin and both highly effective for a long time. Strom has that long hair raining down the back out of his blue Royals cap. Dark blue sleeves under the gray traveling jersey. Bright white shoes. He leans over, cocks the back knee, and delivers. And the ball is down in the dirt, and it skips away off the shin guards. Carter Jensen, it's 1-2. 14th game in 14 days for the Twins. They're 6-7 in this stretch. They're vying for their 30th win of the year. Trying to move up a step on the AL Central ladder and push the Royals down another rung. And this pitch is off the hands, popped up shallow center. Isbell floats in underneath it, and Kyle makes the catch, and there's one out. And the hitter will be Josh Bell. Josh Bell's been on a nice little hitting streak. Pitching coach going to come out, and he's actually going to beat Strom back to the mound. That's good hustle by the pitching coach. Bell has hit safely in seven straight. He'll bat right-handed here. Talked about it yesterday. Been a minute since Bell hit a home run. Sitting on 198. Also worth noting, what'd you say, the temperature's down probably about 15 degrees, Danny, since the ball was flying out of here earlier tonight.
3: Well, it's still going to fly out. They square it up good enough. But Josh Bell, like you said, 198 career home runs. Use one right here.
2: Bell more than likely stays in at first with Clemens going to left field. All the wheels are spinning down in that Twins dugout. The pitch, and Bell watches high. One ball, no strikes. Game one of this four-game series, if the next three are anything like this one, you're going to want to pay close attention. Here's the 1-0. Swung on and pulled, but foul. Got out in front of it, hammered that one into the Skyline Suites. Count is 1-1. On the bench remaining for the Twins, Tristan Gray and Alex Jackson. Josh Rojas, Starling Marte, Michael Garcia, whose availability we're not sure of, Tyler Tolbert and Lane Thomas. All off the bench available, potentially, for the Royals. Another foul ball. It's 1-2. Tolbert's your pinch runner. Again, Garcia, if he could have played, would have been in the starting lineup. And then you've got the righties, Marte and Thomas. Rojas, who's up for Kolek, as the 1-2 is down. Stephen Kolek, one of the starting pitchers, left for a family emergency leave. And as he's a starter, instead of bringing up another arm, they brought up Rojas. One out here in the bottom of the eighth. We're tied at six, empty bags. And the 2-2 pitch swung on, hit sharply to shortstop. Witt has this one on the back edge of the infield skin. The throw is true. And Bell is retired. Keyshaw's the hitter. Remember last year in this ballpark, Keyshaw hit an opposite field game-winning extra inning home run against the Royals. Keyshaw's swinging a better bat of late. He has walked and scored today. In nine career games against the Royals, he has 12 hits and seven runs batted in. First pitch is smoked and caught at third base by Lofton. Oh, he hit it hard. Near the line, that's why you guard the line and play no doubles, as Lofton stole extra bases from Luke Keyshaw. We go to the ninth inning, having not solved a thing. 6-6 our score on your home for Twins baseball.

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6: Top of the ninth, it's Rogers versus Perez. And the first pitch slithers over for a called strike. It was a sweeper from Taylor. Perez 3-for-10 with a home run against Rogers in his career. Sal is 0-for-3 with a sac fly today. Rogers fires, and this one shot foul down the right field line into a sea of fans. Fan in a Jorge Polanco jersey grabs that one. It's 0-2 now on Sal Perez. It's Perez, Caglione, and then the switch hitting Isaac Collins. There is activity in the bullpen for the Twins. That's Justin Lawrence for the Twins. Right now, this is Rogers' game. The 0-2 swung on and hit sharply to left field for a base hit. So Perez with the hit, and I would think Tolbert's going to be out of the dugout to run. Perez DHing today. And sure enough, here comes Tyler Tolbert. So leadoff man aboard, that's the go-ahead run. Tyler Tolbert blazing fast. And this is his role, and they've always had that guy, whether it was Gerard Dyson, the late Terrence Gore. The Royals have always kept a speedster handy. Tolbert was signed by Nick Hamilton. That was the scout that signed him, Tommy's son. Pinch hitter is going to be Lane Thomas. So Thomas the righty for Caglione. Against Taylor Rogers, runner doesn't go, and the pitch is taken for a strike. So Shelton and Quattraro using everything at their disposal here late. Rogers head on a swivel. Runner bluffs, and the pitch is taken just in, and the count is 1-1. Tolbert trying to time up the veteran left-hander.
7: And he's telling his first base coach he slipped there. It's a little mucky.
6: Rogers looking and holding a long hold, and he throws over. Tolbert steps back. Top of the ninth inning, tie game. Twins will have bottom third of their lineup in their half of the ninth. 6-6 our score. Clemens the new left fielder, Bell the new first baseman. Runner goes, pitch is a foul ball. Little check swing there, and it's 1-2. And boy, Tolbert had it stolen. He didn't look in. And he ends up tumbling through the mud, losing his helmet at second base, and he has no idea that it was a foul ball. I look at you, I look to my left at Paul, and just the shaking of the head. It's like,
7: well, you've got to look in, because if the ball's put in play, you need to know where it is. That's where you get the infielders can kind of deep, maybe a ground ball double play. Because as a base runner, you hear the sound

0: the ball making contact with the bat.
1: Runner doesn't go. Line drive left field, and Clemens has to play it on a hop. So back-to-back base hits to left. And they're on now at first and second for Isaac Collins. So Taylor's given up a couple of line drives to left field, and Collins will switch around and bat from the right side. Maple Grove native. Collins batting right-handed this year, hitting .179. 16 punch-outs, 3 walks.
0: Kind of a bunt situation here, but you've got a left-hander in Massey due up next. And is that the matchup that you want if you're Kansas City?
1: Well, Massey's been hot.
0: Better keep him close at second.
1: Arcia is right behind the runner at second. The bunt squared around, bunted foul. Bell is crashing hard from first. And again, this is a spot, Danny, and you've taught me through the years, you want the third baseman to pick up this bunt.
0: Yeah, you've got to force Brooks Lee to evacuate third base position to have to come in and field it.
1: There's no way Arcia
0: can. There's nobody at third base.
1: Brooks is right on the bag, not crashing. It's punted instead towards the mound. Rogers looks to third. There's no play, back to first to get the out. So Collins does the job. It's a sacrifice, 1-4, and they're going to be on at second and third, and it will be Massey, and he'll be lifted for the pinch hitter, and it's Michael Garcia. I guess he is available, Danny. And here comes the all-star Garcia.
0: That's he's right-handed. Not going to face Rogers.
1: Garcia's been out for a couple of games. Never went on the IL, hitting .268 this year. 15 doubles, leads the team. And he will be facing the right-hander for the Minnesota Twins as Rogers gives up a couple of hits and a bunt here in the ninth. So one out, runners at second and third in a tie game. And Mikel Garcia will face Justin Lawrence. This pitching change is brought to you by Upanor, GF Brand. Count on Upanor for plumbing the performs. A scoreboard update with Mark Janowski next on your home for Twins baseball.
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4: All righty, on this trip to the out-of-town scoreboard, we go down to Houston where the Astros were hosting the Pittsburgh Pirates.
5: Reynolds sure did. Here's O'Hearn. He hits one high in the air, deep to right field, right down the line. This ball will sneak out of here. It's a home run for Ryan O'Hearn. A two-run homer right over the wall and right. And the Pirates erupt for three very quickly here in the sixth.
4: Yeah, 11 straight games now that the Pirates have hit a homer. They defeat the Astros 5-1. Jared Jones, who the Twins saw over the weekend as his first return from Tommy John, he picked up the win today.
1: All right, thank you, Gino. The Twins are hoping that Justin Lawrence, former Pirate, can do that for them. Lawrence is on for his second stint, and he comes in with very little margin for error. Tie game 6-6. Tyler Tolbert, speedster, is at third. Lane Thomas at second. And one out for Michael Garcia. Garcia has missed four straight starts with a hamstring injury. And one of Lawrence's warm-up pitches goes all the way to the backstop on the fly. Yikes. Lawrence came on and made his debut the other night. It was strikeout, hit batter, line out, walk, line out, district classic scoreless inning of baseball. This could go a lot of different ways. Lawrence has that funky low arm angle, throws hard. He'll have the infield in against Garcia. And again, Garcia, good hitter, Danny. He's dealing with that hamstring, but here's a guy who was an all-star last year. He's amongst team leaders in doubles and runs. Puts the ball in play.
0: The infield going to be forced to play in. You've got speed. Good speed at third base.
1: Lawrence trying to bail Rogers out of a jam. Keep this a tie.

0: high game. First pitch is in there for a strike, 0-1. One thing that the Royals have not done this year, they have not won a game on a Thursday. They're 0-6 on Thursdays, and amazingly enough, they're the only team in the league that has not won a game on a Thursday. Pitch wide, and the count is 1-1. Let's hope they stay that way. Top of the ninth inning, tie game. Our 7-minute rain delay came after the Royals took a 6-5 lead in the top of the sixth, and Caratini tied it. The bottom of the sixth, we're still tied. 1-1, sweeper wide. Boy, that flinched Garcia, 2-1. Danny, how does a sore hamstring affect you in the box?
1: No, he's fine. He would not risk it.
0: Infield in. Pitch wide. Nearly went to the backstop. Saved by Caratini. 3-1. Now, there are situations where you say, oh, if you walk him, it sets up a double play, or you get a force at every base. But Lawrence, I don't think you want him working with no margin for error, with his walks, proclivity to hit batters. And he walks him here. And the bases are full. Justin Lawrence, the newest twin, finds himself with the bags full, and he'll now face Nick Lofton.
1: Yeah, maybe have a pinch runner for Garcia.
0: See, they got. I think they might be hitting for Lofton.
1: Oh, that's okay.
0: Rojas. I think they're going to bring in Rojas to hit for Lofton. You do have Marte still on the bench. Marte can't get himself off the bench lately. So Josh Rojas just called up. Left-handed batter. He's going to hit for Lofton. Saw Rojas with the Diamondbacks. Saw him with the Mariners. And Rojas giving the Royals an extra position player with Kolek on the family emergency leave will come up in a big spot. Hey, looking ahead, brought to you by James Hardy. The series continues tomorrow, 7:15 start. Zebby Matthews gets the ball against Michael Wacha. When you look ahead to home improvements, look to James Hardy. Hardy Siding is America's number one brand of siding. So here we go. This will be Rojas, I believe, first big league at bat of the year. Was with the White Sox last year for 69 games, hit a .180. And it's his first big league at bat of the season. He's been at AAA Omaha. And he comes in a tie game with the bases loaded and one out. And the first pitch misses into the lefty. One ball, no strikes. Kreidler is shallow in center. Clemens is shortened up in left. Martin stays deep in right. With the speed of Tolbert at third, you're not going to get him anyway on a medium deep fly ball. Swing and miss, and the count is 1-1.
1: Yeah, with the infield drawn in here, you got to let the outfielders know that shorten up a little bit because you've got more ground I need you to cover on that little shallow fly ball.
0: Yeah, a little flare or snort. What you want here is a strikeout. The 1-1, missed in, jackknifed him out of the way, 2-1. Fastball's at 95, and it just comes barreling in from that funky low arm angle. Former Rocky, former Pirate, born in the Canal Zone in Panama, college in Florida. 2-1 pitch, wide, 3-1, no place to put him. Boy, as wild as he's been, Danny, I would think take sign.
1: Well, like you said, he just got called up today. One thing you do is you go in and talk to a third base coach and find out what the signs are.
0: Tie game, top nine, 3-1. Swung on, back up the middle. Base hit, it skips through. One run's going to score. Two runs are going to score. And it's now an 8-6 lead for the Kansas City Royals. Josh Rojas, welcome back to the big leagues. He plays Pepper back up the gut for a two-run single. And the Royals have a two-run lead. There's some Royals fans here in attendance. Runs are charged to Rogers. The hit obviously charged to Lawrence. And now, Danny, as you were talking about it, Marte will run for Garcia. Garcia

0: gingerly coming off the field from second base. So Quatraro is out of bench players. He also has a two-run lead. And the Twins aren't out of this thing yet. Still just one out. Runners on at first and second. Maybe all those close losses are starting to level off if you're the Royals, as Lawrence spins off the rubber and looks the man back. There is a righty up in the pen. Strom worked a 1-2-3 eighth inning. And it's Lang, who threw 25 pitches in a save last night, who was up. First, Isbell. Swings and fouls, and the count is 0-1. Bullpen day for the Twins started with Morris going two, gave up two runs. Paredes went 3 2/3, three runs. Bonda, an unearned run on the error. Orsi, Gomez, Rogers, two runs, and now Lawrence. The 0-1 shows bunt, just takes a ball, just walked up into it. Kyle Isbell in the box. Jensen's on deck. Check swing. The appeal to third. He didn't go. And the count is 2-1. Two balls and a strike to the lefty Isbell. Eight runs on a dozen hits for the Royals. Twins, six runs on eight hits, four home runs. Another pitch down and in, and it's three balls and a strike, and Lawrence just cannot find the strike zone. Trying to collect his thoughts. There's no cavalry riding in from the bullpen right now. This is his ball game to finish off. And he misses again. Ball four. Bases are loaded. And here's Carter Jensen.
1: Derek is kind of stuck here.
0: It's out of options.
1: You know, with they are going to peel a jacket off somebody down there. So the way this game's been kind of going back and forth, Royals lead the league, 12 blown saves.
0: Yeah, this is far from over, but you can't let it snowball on you as a strike called. It's Adams up again for the Twins. Remember, he was up with Orsi before the start of the seventh. And Caratini hit the home run to tie the game. 0-1. Misses inside badly, and it's 1-1.
1: But Caratini has his work cut out for him behind the plate.
0: He has saved about three, four, five balls from going to the backstop. Infield's in. The pitch. Hey, floats that one in for a strike, and the count is 1-2. It's easy to see why teams like Lawrence, right? Like, it's easy to see the tantalizing movement, the funky arm slot, but then when he throws so many pitches off the plate, it becomes a high wire act that can be tough to watch. He swings and misses here, and he gets a big out. Attaboy. So that's the second out of the inning. It's still 8-6 Royals, and here's Bobby Witt Jr. Bobby singled, stole a base, scored in the first. Fielder's choice, he struck out, reached on an error, then he walked in the eighth.
1: You know, here's a guy that he's looking to drive in runs, but he'll also be a little bit patient.
0: Mm-hmm. Bases are loaded, and the first pitch, a front door sweeper strike, and the count is 0-1.
1: He's good at shooting that ball the other way, a little bit like Keyshaw does real good.
0: Led the league in doubles in the past. Is a ball down, it's 1-1. And really, Danny, there are very few things that wouldn't fit in at the tail end of that sentence. He's good at blank. If it's on a baseball field, you could pretty much put anything in there. One ball and one strike. Bags are full. Marte, Rojas, Isbell. Pitch wide and the count 2-1. Twins are down 8-6. Then half of the inning, it'll be Caratini, Kreidler, Arcia. Buxton would be the fourth man to bat. Have to get there first. Trying to get there with just a two-run deficit. 2-1 pitch.

On a fouled away. Tried to shoot at that time. He shot it into the seats. 2-2. A crowd that has stuck around making some noise. Quite a few Royals fans. I think that's the Isaac Collins contingent down the left field line. 2-2. Swung on a missed, and he struck him out. So Lawrence out of the inning, a walk, a two-run single, another walk, and then a couple of punch-outs. We'll go to the bottom of the ninth. 2-3 for their first walk-off win of the year on your home for Twins baseball.

0: want a woman. I want a big girl. Oh, yeah. Oh, yeah. This way, we both can agree on the temperature of the thermostat.
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6: Alex Lang threw 25 pitches last night and picking up his first save of the year, and Lang is on to try to save another. He's going to face the bottom third of the Twins order. It'll be Caratini, who's 2-for-3 with a homer and a double. He's driven in two of their six runs. Then Tristan Gray will bat for Kreidler, and then Oswaldo Arcia, all hoping to get Byron Buxton a chance to swing here in the bottom of the ninth. 8-6. The Royals are on top. Lang, left arm, sleeve of tattoos, right arm, no ink. Right-hander with an ERA at 4.33. Delivers. And Caratini takes a first pitch strike. It was a changeup at 91. Saw a bunch of Lang with the Tigers in years past. There was a bunch of sliders, sinkers, and changeups. Caratini wants time. Caratini, a RBI double in the second over the head of Isbell in center, and then he yanked his third home run of the year to the seats in right in the sixth. That tied the game at six. He swings and misses here at a slider, and the count is 0-2.
7: That's the slider right there that I remember he had with Detroit there, and he always seemed to be a guy that would pitch himself in trouble and then be able to pitch himself out.
6: 0-2 is down, and the count 1-2. Twins need base runners. With Gray due to bat for Kreidler, they will be down to just Alex Jackson on the bench.
7: The closer, Ursic, they've kind of backed off from him. He's struggling a little bit right now.
6: All sorts of changes defensively for the Royals. We'll catch you up here in a second. First, to check swing. Did he go? No. Big call. It's 2-2. So Rojas stays in the game at third base. Lane Thomas is in right field. I believe everybody else is the same. Pitch. Down in the dirt. Check that. Tolbert, I believe, is the second baseman. So Rojas, Witt, Tolbert, Pasquantino. The outfield, Collins, Isbell, and Thomas. The count full. Need a base runner here. 14 walks on the year, couple of hit batters. And the 3-2 swung on a shot to left field. That's going to do the job. It's a base hit into the corner. And a three-hit night for Vic Caratini. Tying run will come to the plate as Caratini.

0: He is aboard. And the tying run is going to be Tristan Gray batting left-handed. Here we go. Never boring, Danny. The 2026 Twins are a lot of things. They are never boring.
1: Well, that's some good night there by Carantini going the other way. Two strikes on him. That little splitter that was up and just went the other way. Nice piece of hitting.
0: We've seen Gray come up big in some clutch situations. Pasquantino is late to this meeting on the mound. Now Tolbert's going to come in from second base as well. Long meeting. Waiting for the umpire to go and break it up. Gray has never faced Alex Lang. Tristan coming off the bench tonight for Kreidler, who went 1-for-3 with an RBI triple. You look at the Twins, they have 9 hits. They have 4 homers, a triple, a double. Now, Caratini is far from a speedster at first base. It's Gray in the batter's box representing the tie and run.
1: They're going to have Pasquantino play behind him, not hold him on the bag.
0: And the first pitch is down and in and nearly clipped the shoe tops of Tristan Gray. Lang played his high school baseball in the Kansas City area and pitched at LSU. He delivers 1-0, swing and miss. The count is 1-1. Third baseman Rojas is well off the line and fairly shallow. Just behind the bag and about 40 feet off the chalk line. It's a big swing and miss again by Gray, and the count is 1-2.
1: A couple of changeups, 90. Good action on him.
0: Now Rojas backs up even further to deep short. So Tristan can play a little peppery, as the whole left side of the baseball diamond to work with. Diamonds and pearls here on Prince Night. One ball and two strikes. Caratini at first. Tying run of the box. Nobody out. Home ninth. 8-6 Royals. Pitch. Swung on. A hit well. Center field. Playable for Isbell, who drifts back underneath it and makes the grab. And there's one out. Now it's Arcia with Byron looming in the on-deck circle. Orlando's 0-for-1. Arcia visited our booth with a foul ball yesterday. He came off the bench to hit for Outman in the seventh and wrapped one on the ground down to shortstop. Don't want to do that here. No double plays. You want Buck to have a chance to swing. Big hole right side. Tolbert is up the middle near the bag at second. And this one is tapped to short. Uh-oh. Bobby Witt has it. To Tolbert. Relay to first is not in time, as Arcia is going to be safe at first. I would imagine the Royals would challenge this. You'd be silly not to, unless it was blatantly obvious, but a very close play at first. Matt Quatraro still has his hand up, and they are going to look at it. Why wouldn't you? Could be the ball game if they're right. So the Royals are challenging that it's a double play and the game is over. Slow hit ground ball to short, and the Twins are just hoping Buxton gets to
2: Kansas
0: swing.
2: Kansas City is challenging the safe call at first base. The previous play is under review.
0: Well, I think he's safe from the replays we are seeing, but it just makes too much sense for the Royals to take a look.
1: It wasn't a real good feed by Witt. It was kind of threw him somewhat of a changeup.
0: Arcia hustling down the line. Orlando Arcia is one of the slower Twins in foot speed, but he knew what was at stake, and he's going to be safe, which means Byron's the tie and run in the batter's box. We can see the replay on the big screen, and the umpires here are like, okay, let's play, but it's not up to them. Byron Buxton led off the game with his 18th home run of the year. He's lined out sharply to left twice. He's also singled to short.
2: The ruling on the field is confirmed. The runner is safe. Kansas City loses their challenge.
0: All right, thank you. The voice there of Dan Bellino, fine crew chief. And here's your drama. Twins down 8-6, and they're down to their final out here in the ninth inning. Runner at first base, and Byron Buxton, who shoulders so much of the offensive responsibility for this club, heck, for the defense too, is in

0: face Lang. First pitch swung through. That was the slider, and the count is 0-1. Time and time again, Byron has come through with remarkable feats of strength and dramatic swings. Can he do it again? Remember the last time he was up, he got hit in the ribs with Bobby Witt's throw as he crossed the bag at first. Holds the bat high. Frame is up, and the pitch is down and away. And the count is 1-1. Brooks Lee, hungry for an opportunity. He represents the winning run in the on-deck circle. He authored 4 walk-offs a year ago. One ball, one strike. Here's the pitch. Swung on a foul down into the dust, and it's 1-2. Twins down to their final strike. Buxton kind of jogging in place there as that one clipped him on the ankle. Those red high tops. Lang reaches down, swats at the dirt, dries off his hand. He wants a new baseball. Boy, umpire wants a couple of new baseballs.
1: He's giving Byron just a little bit more time, and it's a good umpire right there. Recognize he fouled a ball off his foot. Give him a little extra time and ask the ball boy to bring some extra baseballs out.
0: Here's the ball game. 8-6 Royals. Game one of a 4-game series. Buck the tying run at home plate. A 1-2. And it's taken low. 2 balls, 2 strikes, a changeup. And that's part of the maturation of Byron. I think young Byron maybe is trying to swing at that ball, but Buck was able to hold his fire. Saw 2 sliders, a sinker, and a change. What'll it be here? 2-2. The pitch. Swung on and fouled again. Byron stays alive. Just did get a piece of that slider.
1: Looking to hang it. Try to hang that slider.
0: Fans who have waited through the rain delay on their feet, hoping for little Byron Buxton magic late on this Thursday night. The 2-2 pitch. Swung on a bounce foul past Ramon Borrego. And the at-bat continues, and with every pitch, Brooks Lee gets to go to school in the on-deck circle. Just hoping that he'll have an opportunity to hit here in the home ninth. 8 runs on 12 hits for the Royals. 6 runs on 9 hits for Minnesota. This Royals bullpen has given up a ton of runs and a ton of homers. Nod of the head from Lang. And the 2-2. And it nearly hit him up around the ear flap. Byron goes down. And the count is full. First 4-seamer he's thrown, and it was up around the whiskers. That one sailed arm side up and in, and now the count is full. Arcia will have a head start. Game on the line. Here it comes. And it's down low, ball 4. Byron works a walk. And Brooks Lee becomes the winning run at home plate. Brooks is 0 for his last 10. It's been a good week for the Lee family. Larry taking Cal Poly to a super regional for the first time ever. And Brooks hoping to get off the schneid here and deliver a big-time swing. Now remember, Brooks is no stranger to these late game clutch at bats. Who could forget in Boston, extra innings, Lee doubles into the right field corner. Byron scores all the way from first base, crosses home, runs right up the first base line, high five and his teammates. Guess that was in Chicago, where he high fived his teammates after the race home from first. Grady Sizemore talking to Buck down there in the first base coach's box. There's a couple of thoroughbreds.
1: Yeah, normally you play the outfield deep here, no doubles. And they're pretty much playing straight up.
0: First pitch to Brooks. Swung on, hit to second base. It eats up Tolbert. Tolbert picks it up, flips it to first, and Brooks Lee's out on the pitch. And the game is over. No runs here in the final frame on one hit. There were no errors. And a couple men left on base as the Twins drop an 8-6 decision to the Kansas City Royals. Royals pick up their first win on a

0: Thursday all year long. Just their 10th road win of the entire season. 8-6 your final. Gina with a preview of what's to come on the postgame download right now.
1: Yeah, thank you very much, Chris. A disappointing way to get this four-game set with the Royals underway here as we're wrapping up this stretch of a game in 17 straight days for the Minnesota Twins. Twins had their chances. They put a run on the board in each of the first six innings, and they actually had the lead in the going into the sixth inning. Only watched the Royals put three up there, and then the Royals counter with two more in the top of the ninth. In the end, KC wins at 8-6. Coming up on the Affinity Plus Federal Credit Union postgame download, Danny's going to join me down here in the studio just to chat about a couple of the points from this one. We'll have the highlights, have a walk-off for you from around the majors when we visit the out-of-town scoreboard, and then get some postgame reaction. But, yeah, disappointing one. This one was there for the taking. I think a lot of things for the Twins to look back on and shake their heads, be a little disappointed in this one. Let's go back upstairs for the totals from Chris Atterbury.
0: Well, for every double play, the Twins turn their season. Innovatives don't donating $100 to fight like a ninja at the end of the season. That's for every double play the Twins turn in 2026. Courtesy of Innovative, did not turn a double play in this ball game. The final lines, and they're unhappy ones if you're a Twins fan. 8 runs on 12 hits for the Royals. No errors, 12 runners left on base. The Twins, 6 runs on 9 hits. They commit 2 errors, 1 cost them a run. 5 runners were left on base. The winning pitcher in this ball game was Matt Strom. Strom picks up the win. The save goes to Alex Lang, his second. The loss to Taylor Rogers, charged for those final two runs after he gave up back-to-back hits to start the top of the ninth inning. Twins fall to 29-35. They are 6-8 in this stretch of 17 straight games. Kansas City improves to 25-38. They win their first Thursday game. They're 1-6. They're also improved to 10-21 on the road this year. 3 hours, 3 minutes to play. 17,802 paid to watch it. 1 hour and 7 was the rain delay tonight. Those are your final lines for tonight. Game two of this four-game series coming up tomorrow. Zebby Matthews gets the start for Minnesota. Michael Wacha will get the ball to answer. Zebby is 1-3 with a 4.63. Wacha has been very good, 4-3 with a 3.23 earned run average. For the veteran right-hander, we'll be on the air at 6:30 with a 7:15 scheduled first pitch. That'll do it for us upstairs, but the night continues downstairs as Mark Janowski will host the postgame download alongside Dan Gladden, and that starts now in the wake of an 8-6 Twins loss in your home for Twins baseball.
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4: One ball, one strike. That one's popped up. Should do it. Shortstop Kreidler calling. Kreidler. And now it's going to be Kiesel. They drop it. They collided into each other. Kreidler kept drifting on it. The run scores, and they lead now 6-5.
5: Yeah, that was the third of a three-run top of the sixth inning for the Kansas City Royals as they inched in front at that point in time, 6-5. The Twins would tie it in the bottom half, but Kansas City with a crooked number again in the ninth to get the 8-6 win. Just the third time in the last month that the Royals have won back-to-back games. That play kind of symbolizes this one as the game just always seemed to be out of the Twins' reach and out of their grasp, even though they had some moments where they responded, but they couldn't put the Royals away, and as a result, they dropped the first in this four-game series here at Target Field. Welcome, everyone. Affinity Plus Federal Credit Union post-game download. Mark Janowski in our network studios, joined by Danny Glenn. Danny, you just heard the play we bumped in with again. We talked about it before we went to the hour and 20-minute rain delay that happened right after the top of the sixth inning was completed, and that play happened in that top half of the inning. We've said it too many times. You, Chris, myself, Perk, Paul Mahler, who's ever on the broadcast, there is such a small margin for errors and mistakes for the 2026 Twins. It just seems like when those happen, they compound, and I haven't seen too many times where something like that happens and it isn't costly.
4: Yeah, and when it is costly like that, it's kind of magnified a little bit, and it seems like it's always hurting the Twins when they can't come up with make a play that should be made. And again, that was right before the rain started, the lightning came, the wind was blowing a little bit, and you know, he just kept drifting on it, and if anything, that's where Kiesel should have taken charge and loudly called it. I got him and call it off him because he was in a great position to make it. It actually hit his glove, and then the fact that Kreidler knocked it out of his glove. So,
5: and Kreidler gets the error on that. Kreidler, but just if you get out of the inning, tied at 5. Yeah,
4: but we saw it the other day too with three errors at shortstop.
5: Oh yeah, just
4: the other day. And it just it seems like when the Twins make a mistake on the plays they're supposed to make, it somehow comes back and hurts them.
5: I don't want my following comments to come back and bite me. I understand. I'm acknowledging. I'm shaking my head right now. I understand what the organization was looking at today when it came to how they were going to approach the game when it came to pitching. Right, we have an entire rotation of guys that are on the injured list. You and I and Chris talked about it before we even hit the air in the pregame show, going over just not have. I mean, you've gone through wave one and wave two right now of starting pitching. So I get all that. I understand wanting to go the opener route today. I understand that. In my mind, I just am wondering. I was wondering before the game, I would like to have seen Andrew Morris held off for a late game role that he is, we've seen him more in lately. You saw how this one unfolded. Granted, I have high

0: insight with me right now. I get that, but I personally would have said, okay, we're going the opener. Do we have a different guy that could throw out there for two innings and then let it go to Paredes and then follow suit?
1: You know, and you talk about the two-inning part of it. They don't want him to see the second time through the lineup. One thing that the Twins are doing organizationally in the minor leagues.
0: Correct.
1: Chris and I got on, and we went to AAA. We went to AA. We went down to A-ball to see who are the starters down there. That maybe somebody is 8-4 down there, 8-6, 8-8 for that matter, but nobody, they don't have any true starters. What they're doing is they're gathering information. Their organization is going four innings. You're going to rest 3 days. You're going to go four innings. So they're piggybacking these guys. So if that's the case, rather than have a two-inning opener, why not have that four-inning opener? That's what these guys are being trained for.
0: Well, and I would imagine that also if you're doing this four-day rotation, your pitch count's down. So, first of all, it's probably not very practical to see a guy get through five to put themselves in line for those wins that you're looking for.
1: Yeah, but and again, we've been down this road before with these openers. We saw it years ago when it first started. Some teams have success with it. And to be honest with you, it was working pretty good for a while.
0: Well, the Twins, this was the third time this year they went with this philosophy at the major league level, and they had won the first two.
1: So, even looking at this game here tonight.
0: Oh, yeah, this game was this,
1: you know,
0: this
1: it was a seesaw back and forth, and it was going to be one of those games that whoever's going to survive.

0: All right, let's end on a positive note, a good note. And I'm not even talking about the two swings that he produced, but the glove work of Cody Clemens over at first base. The foul ball catch going down the line. Now, I don't do this often. You've known me now for 20-plus years. I don't do this often. But that catch with the back to the home plate, running down the line, getting close to that wall, that's in Herbeck territory, right?
1: Yes.
0: That's a Herbeck-esque catch that you see Cody Clemens turn in today. So he saves a couple runs with his glove work, and then he provides two with the swings of the bat. But just like what I saw from him at first.
1: You know the thing that frustrates me about that, and that is it's a different lineup when Byron Kinnett plays center field, okay? You got to maybe insert Bell at first base. You want to get his bat in the lineup. Buck out there, Bell on the bench, DHing. You got Clemens at first base. The thing that I'm scratching my head about is they're working out Kieschel at first base right now.
0: Mm-hmm.
1: You're talking about Royce Lewis playing first base
0: from the Saints.
1: Yep. So these are two guys that are major league players. They've learned a position through their minor league career, and now all of a sudden they're going to be asked to go play a position that they're unfamiliar with. And I've always said, I talked to Morneau about it, that's the most dangerous position out there, especially if somebody's never played it before. You saw Pasquantino tonight almost get hurt when the ball by Witt was thrown off the mark.
0: Yep.
1: He got out of the way because he didn't want the contact with Byron Buxton.
0: Well, I think Twins fans can remember Harmon way back in the day
1: having
0: that throw sailing up the line and taking him out.
1: But my point is that have them master one position first. If they can't master it, then you go ahead and you move them around to another position or turn them into a utility player.
0: Well, what we saw tonight, though, I would put Cody Clemens in a good category over at first
1: base. He's your first baseman. He's the best first baseman you have defensively, and the way he's swinging the bat right now, you just got to, hey, be quiet about it. You're my guy. You're my guy at second base. Your shortstop still, I think it's up in the air. Third base, they told, you know, Brooks Lee to go over there and play third base. So, you know, is that going to be the rest of the year? Or is that going to be till Royce Lewis gets back? You don't know. That's my head scratcher, is that I like guys to learn to play one position rather than come up and all of a sudden they're instantly turned into a utility player, so they can't play any one position really good, but they're good enough to go out there and play multiple positions.
0: Yeah, but with a game like tonight, you can see where versatility actually comes into play, and you can move pieces around, and it's kind of that old school National League type of baseball where all of a sudden you have all these parts the W on the board.
1: I'm a firm believer, and I learned it from Tom Kelly, pitching and defense are going to win you ball games. Okay, and look at yesterday's game. Defense cost us. Tonight, defense might have cost us at least a couple of runs there.
0: Again, very small room and margins for error.
1: But these are plays that should be made.
0: All right, Danny, how about we do this again tomorrow?
1: You're darn right we will.
0: All right, get out of here. Danny Gladden joining me there, our post-game palaver. Unfortunately, the Twins dropped this first game of the series to the Royals by a score of 8-6. I'll tell you what else we have in store for you here on the Affinity Plus Federal Credit Union post-game download. First 10 seconds for stations to identify themselves here in your home for Twins baseball.
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0: Well, the scoreboard was busy today here at Target Field. Lots of half innings that runs went up on the board, so we're going to try to navigate our way through the highlights when we come up next. Later on, we'll dive into the clubhouse to get some reaction. That and more. Stick around here on your home.
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4: 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Twins, for the third time this year, were rolling out an opener. They had been 2-0 so far when doing that this season, including back on May 10th when they had Andrew Morris start at Cleveland, and he was the gentleman who got the ball first for them tonight against Kansas City Royals. Let's get to our Sheboygan Sausage Company Twins highlights. Andrew Morris was the opener, and he found trouble in both of his innings. Bobby Witt, a one-out grounder, got under Ryan Kreidler's glove and into center. Not sure Kreidler would have thrown out the fastest player in the game on that play anyway. Witt swiped second and took third on a wild pitch, then scored on a Salvador Perez sack fly to make it 1-0. Morris did leave runners on the corners in that frame. Byron Buxton got that run right back, leading off against Seth Lugo. A home run 430 feet to the bullpen's number 18 on the year for Buck. Then the first three Royals reached to begin the second inning. After a pop-up for out number one, Witt scorched the grounder to the right side. Clemens, a diving stop to his right, got up, made the throw home to force Michael Massey at the plate. It was a great play turned in by Cody to save a run. Unfortunately, Morris followed by uncorking a wild pitch and allowing a run to later score, and the Royals were back up in front 2-1. But again, the Twins punch back. Luke Kuechel, a one-out walk. Caratini, a liner to center, and what was misplayed by Kyle Isbell, the ball ends up going all the way to the wall. Kuechel runs all the way around from first base to score. RBI double, just like that, 2-2 ball game. Mike Paredes on for the third inning in what was his target field debut. Just got called up and made his major league debut Sunday in Pittsburgh, and he set Casey down in order. Clemens had a two-out swing in the home half that gave the Twins their first lead. His seventh homer of the year, went 414 feet just over the wall in right center, made the score 3-2. But Massey had an answer. He walloped Paredes' first pitch of the fourth into the seats in right, his sixth of the season, and again, this game was tied. Twins strike back. Trevor Larnach, a leadoff double. Then there were two down for Ryan Kreidler. He laced one to the left center field gap. Isaac Collins running over from left field slide. He slid to try to stop the ball from getting past him. And in the process, he kicked it away from everybody. It went as an RBI triple and gave the Twins a 4-3 lead. And then Clemens with another two-out clout. This one in the fifth on a sweeper. Went 379 feet in the seats again and right. And the Twins had a two-run lead at 5-3, but then trouble for Paredes in the sixth inning. A leadoff walk to Collins. With two down, Isbell singled to left field. Collins checking in at third base. Anthony Bonda came on for a left-on-left matchup with Carter Jensen, and Jensen came through for the Royals.
5: Twins up 5-3. Line drive, base hit down the third baseline. That's going to plate one, get the ball back into the infield, and they're going to try to wave him. Here's the throw by Larnach to the plate. One hops. He's going to be out. No, he's going to call him safe.
4: Yeah, they challenged Trevor Larnach. He made a strike to the plate. On the throw, though, Caratini fielded on the backside of the plate, which just gave a little bit of an opening for Isbell, who was able to sneak his hand in before the tag. It goes for a two-run double to tie the game at five, and Jensen went to third on that throw home. Next up was Bobby Witt. It's the highlight that we bumped in the broadcast with. High pop-up behind second base. Kreidler and Kuechel converge on the play. They make some contact. The ball bounces off Kuechel's glove. Jensen ends up scoring on the E6, and the Royals have a 6-5 lead. Tarp comes rolling out before the bottom of the sixth could even begin. We had a 1-hour, 7-minute rain delay. And when

0: We resume. Seth Lugo was done. John Schreiber, two quick strikeouts, and then it was Victor Carantini.
1: Two balls, two strikes. Righty sets, delivers. Hit down the right field line, might have a chance to get up, and out of here. Carantini has tied it up 6-6. Third homer of the year.
0: Yeah, 364 feet just over the wall in right field, and we're tied at six. Eric Orsi left a pair of Royals on in the top of the seventh. Buxton had a one-out single off Daniel Lynch the fourth in the home half. It was a sharp grounder to short. Witt made a diving stop, popped up. His throw sailed on him a little bit, though, and it actually hit Buck in the left elbow and side. Buck stayed in the game, but he was stranded at first base. Yoandres Gomez issued a two-out walk to Witt in the eighth. Taylor Rogers on, and he retired Pasquantino on a grounder to second. The Twins went 1-2-3 versus Matt Strom in the bottom half of that frame, and off to the ninth we went, tied at six. First two Royals reached versus Rogers in that inning. Collins a sack bunt, so he had runners on second and third with one out. Derek Shelton brought on Justin Lawrence and to relieve Taylor Rogers. He walked Michael Garcia to load the bases, and then Josh Rojas, who was just called up from AAA earlier today, called off the bench to hit for Nick Lofton.
2: Tie game, top nine, 3-1. Swung on back up the middle. Base hit, it skips through. One run's going to score. Two runs are going to score. And it's now an 8-6 lead for the Kansas City Royals. Josh Rojas, welcome back to the big leagues. He plays Pepper back up the gut for a two-run single. And the Royals have a two-run lead.
0: Yeah, the Twins made a little bit of run after Lawrence left the bases loaded in the top half of the ninth inning to keep it at a two-run game. The Twins made a little bit of noise against Alex Lang in the bottom half of the inning. They eventually had two on with two outs, but Brooks Lee grounded out to end this one. The Royals hang on. They win a wild one. 8-6, the final. For the Royals, who are now 25-38 on the year, 8 runs on 12 hits, no errors, 3-for-13 with runners in scoring position. They left 12 men on base. Twins now 29-35 on the year, 6 runs on 9 hits, 2 errors, 0-for-4 with runners in scoring position, 5 men left on base. Strom the win. He's 2-1 on the year. Rogers takes the loss. He's 1-3, laying his second save of the season. Seth Lugo went 5 innings today, allowed 5 runs on 6 hits, walked 1, and struck out 4. We'll go with Mike Paredes, his line for the Twins, coming on as the second guy or the bulk guy. He went 3 2/3, allowed 3 runs on 2 hits with 1 walk and 1 strikeout. 17,802 hitter at Target Field. A game that took 3 hours and 3 minutes and also featured 1 hour and 7 minute rain delay. That's our Twins highlights, brought to you by the Sheboygan Sausage Company, America's tradition since 1933. Sheboygan. Time for our Treasure Island Diamond Player of the Game. Danny and I talked about Cody Clemens flashing the leather today over at first base, but whoo, did his stick speak loudly also tonight.
2: Clemens swings and hits this one high in the air to right center field, and that ball back towards the big high wall, and that one's over the wall for a home run. He brought his glove, and he brought his bat as well, and the Twins lead at 3-2 as Cody Clemens takes a lap for the seventh time this season.
1: Hit down the left field line, stairs fair, it's out of here, and this ball is gone. Cody Clemens, two-homer night, just inside the foul pole down the right field line. And like that, Twins now lead 5-3.
0: Yeah, big night at the plate, big night in the field for Cody Clemens. Just his second career multi-homer game. The other one in his career came last September 12th against Arizona when he hit 3 homers in one night. He is our Treasure Island Diamond Player of the Game. 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
6: 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We start in the minor league with the Twins affiliates, and not a lot of joy around the minor leagues for the Twins this evening. Fort Myers, though, they did shut out Lakeland, two pitchers combined, 11-0 the final there. Quentin Young had a two-run double, made it 9-0 in the second. Cedar Rapids lost today to Wisconsin by a score of 8-5, but Eduardo Tait had a pair of home runs there for the Colonels. Wichita fell to San Antonio 5-1. Jaime Ferreira, a home run in that one, the only run for the win surge. And over in St. Paul, the Saints defeat Indianapolis 7-4. Matt Wallner with the trifecta. Three homers tonight for Matt Wallner in a game that also saw Royce Lewis get the start for the Saints at first base. 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Not a lot of games around the majors today. Just a note or two to pass along. The Orioles defeated the Red Sox 8-2, and then after his poor outing on the hill, Brian Baio was optioned to AAA for the Red Sox. The Yankees, again, just coming out about 2 hours ago. Aaron Judge is going to be out for at least a month, if not longer, due to a stress fracture in the first rib on his right side. Two games we're going to highlight. Well, we're highlighting them because they featured walk-offs. We're going to start by a big rally in the bottom of the ninth down at Wrigley by the Cubs against the A's.
7: And the pitch. Swinging a looper, shallow right center field. That's a base hit. Cubs win the ball game. Pete Crow Armstrong delivers. What a finish. What a finish.
6: What a finish. The Cubbies rally and get the 7-6 win there at the friendly confines. Meanwhile, the other walk-off happens. Arizona, they were hosting the two-time defending World Series champion Dodgers.
8: The first pitch swung on. That is hit high and deep down the left field line towards the corner.
6: Yeah, with that, Diamondbacks in second place, about 6.5 back of the Dodgers in the National League West. That's the out-of-town scoreboard. When we come back, we're going to hear from manager Derek Shelton, Ryan Kreidler, and Cody Clemens coming up here on your home for Twins baseball.
9: There are no sure things in baseball, except at Target Field, where every Sunday is Kids Day. 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So correction, there is one sure

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8: Well, unfortunately, the Royals take the first of this four-game series here at Target Field, 8-6, the final. Let's get some reaction or yours on the clubhouse, brought to you by Minnesota Corn. We start with the manager, who just chalks this one up to a frustrating night at the ball yard.
9: Yeah, I mean, frustrating loss. I mean, we have six walks, we make errors. We cannot give away either extra bases with walks, and we definitely can't, you know, give away extra outs, because it just changes the whole course of how the game goes.
8: Yeah, and of course, defensive miscues for the Twins were costly, and they had a ripple effect.
9: Yeah, we have to play better defense. I mean, we cannot give away outs. It's just, you know, it's a situation where, you know, when you not only when you give away outs, even if you get out of the inning, it changes the course of what their batting order does. So then it changes the course of how you use your bullpen. You know, we have got to play better defensively. We're not playing good defense right now.
8: Yeah, there were three errors yesterday at short, and then there was one today, and that was the costly one in the top of the sixth inning. The Royals had just tied the game at five, had the go-ahead run at third. Bobby Witt, a high pop-up behind second base, and Ryan Kreidler and Luke Kuechel converged on it. They made some contact. The ball deflects off a glove. The Royals were able to get the run across and take a lead in a three-run sixth inning. Kreidler talks about what happened on that play.
10: Just communication error. I should have been a little more vocal, I think, and so it's probably my fault. But yeah, we both called it.
8: Yeah, and as Danny was talking about, he believes the wind actually started to swirl at that point in time as weather was rolling in. In fact, after the top of the sixth inning, the game went into a rain delay for an hour and 7 minutes, and during that time, the wind had picked up, and so Danny picked up that it had been swirling a little bit on that play. Regardless, Kreidler says there are no excuses. The team needs to clean things up defensively.
10: Yeah, I think we take pride in our defense. Frustrating. You know, we want to make every play out there, and especially on like ground ball, you know, ground ball outs, that kind of thing. So, but you know, it's baseball, and these things happen. So, just keep grinding and move forward.
8: Well, a bright spot defensively and overall tonight for the Minnesota Twins was the game turned in by Cody Clemens. He turned in two true terrific plays at first base, and he says, "Yeah, he's really grown accustomed to being over there."
11: I feel super comfortable. Like you said, I've played over there now for a while, and just the more action you get, the more comfortable you get. So, yeah, a couple tricky plays. Probably need to find the wall a little bit quicker on that foul ball, but other than that, feel good over there.
8: Yeah, he made that real nice catch there. That's when I was talking to Danny about almost Herbeck-esque, where he had his back to the plate and infield and running down the line and gets over the half wall there around the first baseline and made the catch, and then he stumbled to the ground after it. Not a lot of yucks, though, after this one, because the Twins fall, and Cody knows the team just needs to turn the page.

0: age get back to playing solid baseball?
1: Just need to keep competing and, you know, try and touch up on some of those things and continue to have quality bats and play good defense, and the pitchers will come around and get back in the zone.
0: Yeah, so the Twins fall tonight 8-6. They have three games left here in this series and also three left in this unbelievable stretch of 17 consecutive days with a contest. Our ears have been on the clubhouse, brought to you by Minnesota Corn, continuously working to promote sustainable practices, develop new uses, and maintain thriving rural economies for Minnesota's 24,000 corn farmers. When we come back, a trip around the bases here on your home for Twins baseball.
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0: Kansas City had been 0-6 on Thursdays this season, but they take game one of this four-game series tonight, 8-6 the final. Twins now 4-5 on Thursdays. Let's circle the bases from this one. At first base, Salvador Perez had not driven in a run in over a week, but his sac fly in the first gave the Royals an early lead. It was Perez's 65th RBI here at Target Field, breaking a tie with Miguel Cabrera for the most ever by an opposing player at this park. It was also his 125th RBI overall versus the Twins, matching Victor Martinez for 13th most all-time. At second base, Byron Buxton's first inning homer was his fifth leadoff homer this season, 25th of his career. Those 25 leadoff homers moves him into the top 40 all-time in baseball history, passing guys like Lou Brock and Yandy Diaz. He's now tied with Matt Carpenter, Brian Downing, Hanley Ramirez, and Andrew McCutchen for 36th. At third base, with Andrew Morris and Mike Paredes each throwing at least two innings tonight, Twins have now had the most pitching appearances of at least two-plus innings from players 25 or younger this season. They edged out the Brewers' 49 appearances to 46 after tonight's game, with the next closest teams at just 35 such appearances. The Twins have had nine different pitchers aged 25 or younger contribute to that figure this season. And at home, the Twins hit four homers. They had a double and a triple tonight, the 36th time in team history they produced a contest like this. But for just the fourth time in those games, they lost. The last time this happened was June 22nd of 2022. 11-10, that was the final. Cleveland victorious here at Target Field. That is our Toyota.

0: A trip around the bases, Toyota, let's go places. Game two of the series tomorrow night. Yep, I can still say tomorrow night. Zebby Matthews looking to snap a three-game losing skid. He allowed seven runs in less than five innings Sunday in Pittsburgh to drop to 1-3 with a 4.63 ERA on the year. Zebby 1-1 in three career outings versus the Royals. Remember, he defeated KC in his major league debut in August 24. 14-year veteran righty Michael Wacha gets the ball for the Royals. He's 4-3, 3.23 ERA on the year. And like Zebby, coming off a rough one on Sunday, Wacha tagged for six runs in five innings, took the loss as the Royals were swept in Texas. Wacha 6-1 in 10 starts lifetime against the Twins. That loss came back on August 14th of 2021. We're going to be on the air with the pregame at 6:30. That wraps up the Affinity Plus Federal Credit Union postgame download. For Cal Soderquist, Cameron Green, Lucas Kirshner, and John Vitas, I'm Mark Janowski. 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
2: Hit through the right side, RBI base hit Ryan Jeffers. Twins take the lead, 2-1.
3: They had a pitch lined to the left center field. That's going to tie it up. As Bell around first base, ground ball weakly hit should be two. Kieschel to Lee, back to first in time for the TaylorMade double play. Nicely turned.
2: Byron smashes this ball deep into the left field corner. That one's back towards the fence, and it's off the base of the wall. Byron looping around first, looping towards second. He slides in with a crisp leadoff double.
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6: Fox News, I'm John Saucier. Earlier today at the Oval Office, President Trump spoke to reporters about the negotiations between Russia and Ukraine and his efforts to broker a peace deal.
7: They're going to make compromises. I suggested those compromises. And, you know, we've had a lot to do with it. We'd love to see their two very good people. They're two very, incredible countries, beautiful countries. They've got to stop.
6: His comments come a day after House Democrats passed a package providing military aid for Ukraine and imposing more sanctions on Russia. Athletic footwear company Nike getting ready for the World Cup soccer tournament. Nike CEO Elliot Hill on with Fox Business at company headquarters in Beaverton, Oregon, where he was asked if soccer might replace basketball as the biggest worldwide growth driver for the company over the next 5 years.
8: It already is one of our biggest opportunities. There's no question the game of football or soccer worldwide is a great opportunity for us, and we're going to continue to invest in the game.
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10: Good night, everyone, and welcome to the news. Businessman and first-time candidate Zach Lahn has won the Iowa Republican primary for governor, edging Congressman Randy Feenstra by less than 1%.
11: Nobody thought this could be done. We were outspent, opposed by the establishment, told to wait our turn. Well, tonight the people of Iowa had something to say about that we're not going to wait anymore.
10: Lahn will face Democrat Rob Sand in November. Lahn calls Sand a so-called moderate who would govern like a radical and says his campaign is backed by special interests and family money.
11: We have a message for Rob Sand and the establishment tonight. Iowa is not for sale.
10: Lahn, a Sioux City native, says he will be the largest donor to his own campaign. Rob Sand, who ran unopposed, won the Democratic nomination on Tuesday. The current state auditor says Iowans are frustrated after years of Republican control of the governor's office and the legislature.
12: I'm not here to tell you that the answer to 10 years of one-party control is to give the other party 10 years of one-party control. I don't think that's right. But I do think that it's time to say enough. It's time for balanced government in Iowa.
10: Sand says Iowans once split power between parties, electing Republican Chuck Grassley and Democrat Tom Harkin to the U.S. Senate, and he believes it is time to restore that balance.
12: I want Iowa to be divided government. I think most Iowans are ready for that, and they would see it as a meaningful change in the right direction.
10: And in the U.S. Senate race, Democratic State Representative Josh Turek of Council Bluffs won his party's nomination. The Paralympic gold medalist called his win an underdog victory. Turek will face Republican Congresswoman Ashley Hinson of Marion, who has pledged to be a top ally to President Trump in Washington. Election Day is Tuesday, November 3rd. From the WNAX Nighttime News Desk, I'm Chloe Beltrand.
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18: 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Me? 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

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They got to fill it up with noise. But the quiet, that's where the music comes from. That space between the notes, the silence after a heart breaks, the pause before a prayer. The next one understands the power of a little bit of quiet.

0: The road is taking a quick bend, so just hold your place. We'll be right back.
1: 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Now I'm gonna be on here now. Who bid $500,000 bid?
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You ever walk through a swap meet? You're walking through a ghost town of other people's passions. That rusted tool that left a man's hand, or that chipped plate that fed a family, or any of these records here. They hold memories so strong that they wore a groove into the vinyl. We spend our lives collecting things, thinking that they're our things. And then one day, they're on a folded table under a tarp waiting to hold somebody else's story. Nothing really belongs to any of us. We're just caretakers of it for a little while.

hear that? Gators down in the slough are singing the world to sleep tonight. 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These old records need their rest, same as me and you. 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Thanks for lending your ears to the ghosts and the gone. This is Lost Highway Radio, where the music might fade, but the lonesome lingers. Cousin Court Hawkins, pulling over for the night. Y'all drive careful. Or better yet, just stay put.

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2: Concerns about the military. I'm Ted Lindner, Fox News. Top defense officials are warning that the U.S. military is under strain. Fox's Jennifer Griffin has more from Washington.
3: The unresolved conflict with Iran, the rising cost of fuel, and unexpected U.S. military operations is straining the Pentagon budget, U.S. Army officials told Fox, forcing tough budget decisions and curtailed training. Quote, current energy market dynamics, an oblique reference to disruptions in the Strait of Hormuz, are increasing fuel costs, which can affect the cost of transporting personnel, supplies, and equipment. The Chief of Naval Operations, Admiral Darrell Cottle, told the House Armed Services Committee that without supplemental funding, the U.S. Navy will have to make tough decisions.
2: Multiple people have been shot. One person is dead after a shooting at a home in Birmingham, Alabama. Birmingham police officer Darrell Freeman says he and his team are staying active on this incident.
4: We are actively working to see what transpired at this location. We won't sleep until we find out who's done this, who's caused this tragedy in this community.
2: It's been confirmed all victims were adults. No children were injured. And the Trump administration is investing over another $700 million into the coal industry.

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2: Arizona's Democratic Attorney General responding after the state's highest court denies her appeal to send a fake elector case back to a grand jury.
3: Arizona Attorney General Chris Mays' office says the Democrat will seek a new indictment against allies of President Trump accused of aiding in attempts to overturn the 2020 presidential election results. The move comes after Arizona's Supreme Court denied an effort to revive Mays' first indictment against them. The charges, which included fraud and forgery, accused defendants, including former White House Chief of Staff Mark Meadows, of conspiring to corrupt the election result in Arizona by falsely claiming to be legitimate electors. A judge finding prosecutors failed to present the original grand jury with the exact text of the law defendants were accused of trying to break. Mays had asked the state Supreme Court to reverse the lower court ruling. Kristen Goodwin, Fox News.
2: A Minnesota church protest yields no state repercussions.
4: No criminal charges from the city of St. Paul for protesters who stormed a church and shut down services. The incident happened in January at the height of the enhanced immigration blitz called Operation Metro Surge. Leftist activists ran into the city's church because they learned one pastor was affiliated with ICE. The city attorney stated the demonstrators didn't break anything, and while they did disrupt Sunday worship, that is weighed against the right to protest. The pastor of the city's church says by that logic, it's okay to storm a mosque or a temple and intimidate the people inside. Just call the aggression a protest. The 39 people accused in this incident still face federal charges. Mike Tobin, Fox News.
2: And the U.S. has imposed sanctions on Cuba's President Miguel Díaz-Canel, along with four other individuals, according to a filing Thursday on the U.S. Treasury Department website. Included in the sanctions are Alejandro Castro Espín, the son of former President Raúl Castro. This comes after President Trump signed an executive.
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0: of order expanding sanctions against the island. I'm Ted Linder. 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

0: From the City of Angels near the Pacific Ocean, good morning, good evening, wherever you may be across the nation, around the world. I'm George Norrie, and this is Coast to Coast AM. Later tonight, the life of a medium. Thank you, one and all, for all the many birthday wishes today. Really appreciate it. Very kind of you. Here's what's happening. President Donald Trump has hinted he could launch an attack on Cuba immediately after the Iran war is over. The Pentagon has spent months positioning the troops and weapons needed for the U.S. to launch a military attack on Cuba, but now it is just waiting for the final instructions from Mr. Trump. Israeli forces and Hezbollah fighters launched strikes just hours after Israel and Lebanon agreed to implement a ceasefire, hinging on an end to Hezbollah attacks. Hezbollah is not party to the deal, and the leader of the Iran-backed military group has rejected the pact. President Donald Trump said he would be open to meeting with Iran's new supreme leader if there's an agreement to end the war. Here's our Tom Danheiser with more on today's activities. Tom.
1: Well, George, Hezbollah and Israel have traded new strikes as uncertainty surrounds the U.S.-Iran talks. The Iran-backed militant group has rejected a ceasefire reached by the Israeli and Lebanese governments, casting further doubt on Middle East peace efforts. U.S. President Donald Trump said Thursday he would be open to meeting with Iran's new supreme leader if there's an agreement to end the war. Kuwait said an Iranian missile and drone attack hit its international airport, killing one person and wounding dozens more, as the ceasefire between Iran and the U.S. looks increasingly fragile after yet another exchange of fire. Iran claims it launched a retaliatory attack on U.S. military bases in Kuwait after another set of airstrikes by American forces, which Central Command called self-defense strikes on Iranian military positions. Meanwhile, Oman is resisting U.S. pressure to break its links with Iran and insists it has only been negotiating with Tehran on a future management system for the Strait of Hormuz that would be compliant with international law. Secretary of State Marco Rubio hinted that Oman is in a league with Iran over the Strait of Hormuz. And oil prices fell 3% on reports that U.S. President Donald Trump is reluctant to restart the Iran war. George?
0: Thank you, Thomas. Ukraine President Zelensky has called for a face-to-face meeting between himself and Vladimir Putin in a renewed bid to end the war there. In an open letter to the Russian president, the Ukrainian leader said it would be wrong to simply wait until the war in Europe becomes the focus of the U.S.'s attention once more, adding peace could only come through direct engagement between Ukraine and Russia. He also called for a full ceasefire for the duration of the proposed negotiations, something Putin has ruled out. A new report from the Federal Reserve finds that inflation is pushing prices higher at a strong pace in most of the regional districts around the country, driven by the surge of energy prices. John Truman Wolf is with us here. John, what do you think of all this?
2: Hi, George. Well, certainly the energy prices are a big part of that, but we're going to be experiencing inflation until this war is over. Wars generate

0: Money generates inflation. I remember in the late 60s, George, Charles de Gaulle sent his ships to New York to get France's gold because the U.S. was spending so much money in Vietnam. We've got a little bit of a repeat of that going on now.
1: Are we ever going to find an end to this stuff, John?
0: It's got to end, George. I think the answer to that is yes. It's dragged on longer than I think a lot of people would have hoped. Let's hope to God it gets wound up this summer so that it's not a factor in the midterms.
1: I hope so, too. Thank you, John. Americans born after 1970 are already dying at higher rates from heart disease, cancer, and external causes than people born before them were dying at the same ages, a pattern researchers call alarming, given how many years these cohorts still have ahead. A new study published in the journal Molecular Nutrition and Food Research has found that orange juice can suppress gene activity linked to inflammation, potentially improving blood pressure and cholesterol levels. A popular frozen food item is being recalled nationwide due to potential contamination with Salmonella. Champion Foods, the manufacturer of Motor City Pizza Company cheese bread, is voluntarily recalling the product following the recall of California Dairy's milk powder due to potential salmonella contamination. The milk powder was supplied to a third-party manufacturer that provides a seasoning blend used in the five cheese sauce blend. The product was distributed nationwide to retailers such as Costco, Walmart, Kroger, Target, Meijer, Publix, and more. Let's check in with food safety coach Jeff Nelkins. Jeff, not again. Salmonella, it's everywhere.
2: Well, it's, again, remember, it's the, this milk product that they, the powdered milk that they purchased from a third party, and they think that there is a connection between that and, since they mix their spices in with this powdered milk issue, and it's quite involved in many other products. So if anybody has a product from the Motor City Pizza and they want to find out if their product is of concern, they can be reached at 904-683-2931, or you can email at info@MotorCityPizzaCompany.com to actually ask any direct questions. And if any of you, our listeners, have consumed these products and there are any concerns, they should definitely call their medical provider.
1: Super. Thank you, Jeff. 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Up next, it's coming up on the 58-year anniversary of the tragic assassination of Robert F. Kennedy. In a moment, Lisa Pease joins us to talk about that assassination and what it means next on Coast to Coast AM. 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

0: And welcome back to Coast, everybody. George Norrie with you. Lisa Pease back with us, a highly respected researcher of assassinations of the 60s. She's been studying the assassinations of President John F. Kennedy and his brother, Senator Robert F. Kennedy, and associated Cold War history for more than 33 years. She has several books to her name, and some of her writing appears in the Los Angeles Times. Here she is back on Coast to Coast. Hello, Lisa.
1: Hi, and happy birthday.
0: Well, thank you. It's great to have you with us on my birthday.
1: There you go. Happy to be here.
0: How did you get involved in being interested in assassinations?
1: Wow. I had worked on a presidential campaign in 1992, and I saw how badly the media reported on it. I mean, I would go to events and then see it reported totally differently in the media. And so I thought, if they're that wrong about things I know personally, what about the stuff I really don't know? And right around that time, I found a couple books on the JFK assassination, the John Kennedy case. And my first internet search ever was Kennedy assassination. I landed in a news group where I got a 5-year education in how to argue the finer points of the case. And in the course of that research, I started looking into the brother's death, Robert Kennedy, because to me, they were always intricately connected. I mean, whoever killed JFK would have wanted to kill RFK for all the same reasons, you know, and with the additional reason of covering up for whoever killed JFK. So I always felt it was a very important assassination that kept getting short shrift from the other researchers. So at the library one day, I was looking for a microfilm on the John Kennedy case, but I stumbled upon the LAPD's files on the Robert Kennedy assassination. And I knew enough to know that the files had only been released 4 years earlier. So they weren't really discussed in anybody else's books. You know, a few files had been made available to Sirhan's defense team, but there were many more files that no one had ever looked at. So I've spent the last 35 years looking at those files that no one else was looking at. And I have found all kinds of incredible stories in those files, none of which support the official story.
0: We had Robert F. Kennedy Jr. on a couple of years ago. And as you know, Lisa, he does not believe Sirhan was involved in the assassination of his father. Give us
1: right.
0: The official story. What is the official story of the Robert Kennedy assassination?
1: Okay, so the context is Robert Kennedy is running for the Democratic presidential nomination in 1968. California is all important. If he wins there, he has a good chance of winning the national nomination. If he loses there, it's kind of all over for him. So if I were a conspirator, I'd be waiting to see if he won or lost. Well, it takes till about midnight before it's clear that he's won. And he's in the Ambassador Hotel in Los Angeles, which, by the way, Trump purchased at one point and owned for several years before the school system took it over through eminent domain. But in any case, it's the site of the Robert Kennedy schools now, but it was the famous Ambassador Hotel. Barbara Streisand got her start there. Einstein stayed there. All the presidents golfed there. Anyway, so it's right about midnight, Robert Kennedy goes out, gives his acceptance speech because it's finally clear that he won. And then he always talked to the print media after every event. So it was a pretty sure bet he was going to do that.
0: Right.
1: But the campaign had kind of staged a fake to make it look like he was going to go downstairs

0: over. So there was a whole like line of people expecting him to go one way, and he went the opposite direction. As he walked through this little narrow kitchen staging area that we call the pantry, there's 70 people crowded into this small space, and Kennedy stops and shakes a few busboys' hands, and everybody's in a great mood. The cameras have been turned off because the event is over, and Kennedy's, you know, on his way to talk to the print press in another room when a young Palestinian immigrant named Sirhan Sirhan steps out in front of Kennedy, pulls a gun out, fires at him. Kennedy spins to his left and falls down. He's bleeding on the ground. People don't know what happened, but they all assume Sirhan did it because a lot of people saw him pull out his gun and fire at Kennedy. And so there's a trial, and he's convicted, and
1: pleads guilty, right?
0: No, he didn't plead guilty, although there was rumors that he might, which, by the way, the jurors heard and said that wouldn't let them, that wouldn't affect their decision. Well, BS on that. Of course that would affect their decision. You know, if I knew somebody was going to plead guilty, I would assume they were guilty. But Sirhan did not plead guilty. He did plead not guilty on his lawyer's advice. And from the start, Sirhan claimed he did not remember the events of that night. He didn't know what had happened. And I confirmed this with Munir, his brother, who I've talked to many times, including earlier this week. And Munir, you know, said his first words to him and his mother when they showed up at the jail, you know, because they're like, what did you do and why did you do it? And he's like, I don't remember. I don't know why I'm here. So can you imagine how scary that would be, you know, to be charged with a crime you don't remember committing? And here's the thing. Of course, that's the official story. But unofficially, of course, the most serious problem is that Sirhan is facing Robert Kennedy at the moment that Robert Kennedy is shot from behind. So it's very difficult to make the case that Sirhan fired the bullets that entered Kennedy. And in fact, a panel that examined the evidence many years later could not link the bullets from Kennedy or any of the other five people who were shot. Not one of those bullets could be linked to Sirhan's gun. So we have a very serious problem there.
1: Now, he did have a gun, though, didn't he? A .22 caliber?
0: He did have a gun. He did have a gun, and he was firing something. Now, my argument is that he was firing blanks, and it's not only my argument. Bill Turner, a former FBI agent who looked very deeply into the case and wrote a book on it in connection with John Christian, he too concluded that Sirhan was firing slugless cartridges or blanks out of the gun. And the reason for that is, again, not only did the bullets never match the gun, but there were a number of people who said it either looked like or sounded like a cap gun. One of the people who said it looked like a cap gun throwing off residue was Olympic decathlon champion Rafer Johnson. Rafer Johnson also caused consternation when he noted that Sirhan was in front of Kennedy, and on the tape of his interview, the woman transcribing it noted there was like a commotion in the background when he said that. And I'm reading that and laughing because, of course, there's a commotion because they all knew Kennedy had been shot four times from behind. So how did that happen from Sirhan's gun in front of him? And Sirhan was apprehended almost immediately. He got off not more than two shots, according to the guy who grabbed him, a big burly maitre d' from Germany, and he threw him against the steam table, and he moved his hand out of the way so he couldn't fire, so he couldn't wound anybody, like pointed it at the back wall. And even so, not only was Kennedy shot four times, even though Sirhan only got off two bullets, but five other people were wounded, and one of those people was actually shot twice.
1: Right.
0: A bullet had passed through his pants leg as well as landing in his body. So they retrieved two bullets from Kennedy, one bullet from each of the other five people, and then the ceiling tiles had at least three holes in them. So the police said, well, this bullet went through Kennedy's chest and out because two of the bullets went through Kennedy. One just went through his

0: clothing, one went through his lungs, basically. And so, like, well, the bullet that went through his lungs pulled a U-turn in midair and hit Paul Schrade in the forehead. And of course, Paul Schrade knew that couldn't have happened. So he's, had been a longtime advocate of at least two guns being fired in the pantry for that reason. He knew that he was not in a position to have been hit by a bullet that was coming out of Robert Kennedy's chest because Paul Schrade was behind Robert Kennedy at the time. So,
1: And Lisa,
0: it's a
1: you
0: very
1: mentioned
0: odd
1: that
0: thing.
1: Sirhan's brother, Munir, he's been in touch with our Tom Danhiser. We've been trying to get Sirhan on the program, who listens to our program quite regularly.
0: He does.
1: Tom's
0: He
1: with us here.
0: does.
1: Tom, what does Munir tell you?
2: Well, I talked to Munir about, I'd say about 8 months ago, and we had a lengthy conversation. And I asked him if his brother would come on, and he said it's a big, long process, but his brother would have to say yes. I'd have to write a letter to the jail, and he explained everything. And then he started talking to me more about the situation, and it seemed like he wanted to come on the show too. So I tried to contact him just a month ago, and I haven't heard back, so I'm going to stay on that.
1: Have you been in touch with them often, Lisa?
0: Yes, and my understanding is Munir is always so worried that he'll say something wrong that's going to hurt his brother's case. And it's not because he has any guilty knowledge. He's just that type of a person. He's afraid of saying something that might insult somebody else. You know what I mean? He's actually a very kind person. And so he gets super nervous and really doesn't like to go on the radio. And I did get him on somebody else's show many years ago once, and I think it was kind of traumatic for him. He felt on the spot. He's not comfortable talking in front of people, so I think that's part of the probably why he hasn't called back on that. I also my understanding is that Sirhan is not allowed to speak to the media, that that's a legal thing, that his lawyer has kind of impressed on me, that because people are always asking me, how can I talk to Sirhan? I really want to interview Sirhan. I'm like, you can't. The lawyer won't approve it. The lawyer can't approve it because it would be illegal if he's interviewed on the air while in prison. Now, you might have an in because you're a big show. And if you did get an interview, I would certainly listen. That would be
1: If we get
0: fantastic.
1: an interview with him, Lisa, I want you on the show with us.
0: Yes. Well, I understand. Yes.
1: Now, Sirhan was granted parole, but the California
0: Yes.
1: governor a couple of years ago nixed it, right?
0: Yes. Gavin Newsom nixed it. And interestingly enough, of course, I'm sure he nixed it because he was planning on running for president and he felt that might be to his detriment. But I remember him saying he went to the archives and he read the files himself and made his own determination. And yet I also saw a campaign stop where he said he can't read, he's dyslexic. So make of that what you will. But I think Gavin Newsom also claimed to be friends of the Kennedys. And I do know that aside from Robert Kennedy Jr. and his brother Doug, the rest of the family does not believe Sirhan is innocent. And of course, they were all traumatized by this event. They were all very young. They all grew up with the media saying, Sirhan did it, Sirhan did it. And Ethel was in the room, of course, when this happened, Robert Kennedy's wife. And, here's the thing.
1: Hold
0: As
1: on for a
0: Rachel.
1: second, Lisa. We've got a break coming up, but we'll come back and talk more about this incredible story, the assassination of Robert F. Kennedy by Sirhan Sirhan. Think about that. We'll be back.
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3: Good night, everyone, and welcome to the news. Omaha police say a fatal officer-involved shooting in South Omaha began with a dispute between a landlord and a tenant. Investigators say 55-year-old Matthew Strain had been told about a month ago to vacate his home, but he refused to leave. Court records show the landlord filed for a protection order Tuesday morning. According to police, Strain threatened to shoot the landlord if he entered his room and said he'd plan to stay around another 90 days. Officers were called around 8:45 a.m. When they knocked on Strain's door, he reportedly warned, "If anyone comes into this room, someone will die today," end quote. Authorities later determined Strain was a convicted felon in possession of firearms and obtained a warrant for terroristic threats. A crisis negotiator arrived at just after 3 p.m., and officers removed other occupants from the home. For nearly an hour, negotiators tried to get Strain to surrender by phone. Police say Strain claimed to have a stockpile of weapons and again threatened to fire on officers. Investigators later recovered multiple firearms and thousands of rounds of ammunition from the home. Strain was killed in the incident. The shooting remains under investigation. And the South Dakota Department of Education has released its annual reports on how school districts are improving outcomes for students with disabilities. The reports cover the 2024-25 school year and measure district performance under federal requirements tied to Part B of the Individuals with Disabilities Education Act, or IDEA. They're part of the state's broader performance plan, updated each year to track how IDEA is being carried out across South Dakota. State officials say the reports help show how effectively local districts are supporting students with disabilities, while also identifying where progress is being made and where more improvement may be needed. The report can be found online at the Department of Education's website, doe.sd.gov. From the WNAX Nighttime News Desk, I'm Chloe Beltrand.
4: News. I'm Sue Guzman. President Trump continuing to insist the U.S. is close to a deal with Iran, and he says he'd be willing to meet with the country's supreme leader if there is a deal to be made. Fox's Peter Ducey.
5: Peace talks with Iran hinge on the Islamic Republic giving up enriched uranium, something President Trump now says he could have taken by force months ago, but didn't, concerned about the likelihood of a successful U.S. commando raid.
4: One person is dead, multiple people injured in a shooting at a home in Birmingham, Alabama, Thursday night. Birmingham police officer Darrell Freeman.
6: Well, we have been told by community members that location rarely has any incidents, so this is actually shocking to us that something of that nature occurred there. But like I said, we'll continue to investigate and see what transpired in these incidents.
4: All of the victims said to be adults. 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

0: from somewhere out there. 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
1: We're chatting with Lisa Pease. Her latest book, A Lie Too Big to Fail. 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Tom is with us to talk about ParanormalDate.com.
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2: It sure is. And on the line with me is one of the hosts, or I'm going to call her a hostess, of Shades of the Afterlife, Sandra Champlain. Sandra, how are you?
3: Oh, I'm great. Hostess with the mostest. That's me.
2: All right. Very good. So I understand it's your 293rd show coming out tomorrow.
3: Isn't it amazing how fast time has gone? And on the upcoming show, we talk about verified afterlife proof through near-death experiences, shared death experiences. There's a new movie out called Afterlife Beyond the Light. You know, I love talking about this, Tom.
2: You know, you talk to hundreds of folks every day. I know you do. What percentage of them tell you they just don't believe in an afterlife?
3: Actually, most people do believe in the afterlife. I would have to say it's less than 1% that challenges me. And those people that do challenge me, I don't try to push anything on them. I listen. I was that skeptic too over 25 years ago that I wouldn't even have believed me. But I think it comes a time in people's lives when we start looking for the bigger answers. And we've got them on Shades of the Afterlife. We definitely go on.
2: You know, I was thinking about this earlier today. At what age, I wanted to ask you, at what age and how important is it to teach our children what happens when we die?
3: I think starting at a very young age, there's stories that they tell kids like grandma's in the sky, beyond the clouds, scary things. But to keep it open that grandma's still a part of our life. She can hear us. We'll see her again. So I think we should all have a healthy fear of dying because there's a reason we're here on earth, but to live with that respect that our loved ones who have passed are still part of our life. I think that should start early on.
2: Well, Sandra, you do a fantastic job for us. The show is Shades of the Afterlife, and you can hear all the shows on the podcast network. All you need to do is download the iHeartRadio app on your phone or go to iHeartRadio.com. Thanks, Sandra.
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3: 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I came home, I started on carnivora, and I called and canceled my surgery. And she said, "Are you going someplace else?" I said, "No, I'm taking care of it myself." She said, "Okay." And my problem on my skin went away.
4: I have bruising that's all over my arms, you know. 3 weeks after I was on the carnivore, I noticed, I'm looking at my arms, and I said, gee, I don't have any bruises on my arms, and I'm always full of bruises. I can't put my finger on it, but I know something's happening. 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

0: And welcome back, George Norrie. Lisa Pease with us. Lisa's latest book, A Lie Too Big to Fail. Lisa, you've heard the name Jimmy Hoffa, right?
1: I have.
0: Has that come up at all in the RFK assassination in your research?
1: No, not on a serious level. There were actually some files that mentioned him, and there were definitely people who thought, you know, maybe the mob was involved because of that. But in reality, Bobby Kennedy actually had some sympathy for Jimmy Hoffa after he'd put him away for life. And one of Bobby's close friends said that as he was going to Los Angeles, he was talking about Hoffa and that he might release him, because he understood he was trying to, you know, help the labor movement, even though, you know, he was also helping the criminals. So I think much more has been made of the conflict between them than there really was.
0: Well, Hoffa eventually got released by Richard Nixon, of course, and the rest is history. But let's go back to Sirhan Sirhan again. In your opinion, was he innocent or not?
1: He was as innocent as you can be. And that's a huge thing to say. So let me go explain what I mean by that. I strongly believe after 35 years now of research, Sirhan was a mind-controlled patsy. He was hypnotized into believing he was firing at a shooting range.
0: By

All right. The CIA was doing several mind control experiments at this time, and by several, I mean several hundred mind control experiments, as was the Navy. The Navy had a huge amount of mind control experiments, and when Sirhan was injured, he was trying to be a jockey, and he was exercising horses for race owners out in Corona, racehorse owners, and had a serious accident after one of them that sent him to the hospital. After he'd been visited in the hospital, and his doctor said it was mostly minor injuries, there was some internal bleeding, but it was mostly stuff that could be stitched up. But then he went to a doctor for like 13 times in the next 12 months. Now, I've had major breaks and I've had surgery. I've never had to go to a doctor 13 times in 12 months. So that set off a lot of alarm bells for me. It's like, what kind of a doctor is this really? And what kind of treatment was he really getting? Because I think that's when he became hypnotized. And it is my, argument, and there is a lot of research to back this up, that the CIA creates mind-controlled people to do their bidding. Some of them are couriers, and they'll send messages. They'll think they're just traveling to Europe for a vacation, but in reality, there's a little hidden programming that they need to go to this person and give this message at this point in time. And so that's one use of hypnotized people, hypnotized couriers. Obviously, hypnotized assassins is way at the other end of that, and I do believe the CIA created some of those. But in Sirhan's case, there's nothing killer about him. He's not a violent person. And like I said, if he were a hypnotized killer, we'd expect his bullets, the bullets taken from the pantry victims to match his gun. And a 1975 panel conclusively matched some of the bullets to each other, but they weren't able to match any of the bullets to Sirhan's gun. Because they matched them to each other, they said, well, only one gun was used. But they could not match it to Sirhan's gun. And of course, the bullets, the LAPD had actually faked the bullets. And we know this conclusively from the documents because every time a bullet was taken out of a person, it was marked by whoever retrieved it and logged with whatever markings it had on it into the LAPD's official evidence log. And for example, the bullet removed from the back of Kennedy's neck, which was the most intact of the bullets that they recovered. It was a big chunk, and they were able, the coroner wrote on the base of it TN31. He said, I always put my initials and I always put the last two digits of the autopsy case number when I retrieve a bullet. And so he did that there. He verified it at the grand jury when he saw it. He's like, yep, that has my markings on it. Well, the 1975 panel, when they got to that particular bullet, it no longer said TN31 on it. It said DWTN. Now you have to know Thomas Noguchi didn't leave room. I mean, we're talking a 22 bullet. That's like the size of a number two pencil eraser. It's a very small surface. So, Thomas Noguchi wasn't leaving room for somebody else to add their initials too. And, but in the records of the 1975 panel, they say very clearly it says DWTN. Well, DW was Dwayne Wolfer. And in Wolfer's log, he was the criminalist at the LAPD. He was so famous for fudging evidence, dummying up bullets, that years later, in the 80s, the LA Times wrote about him as a joke and said whenever somebody like tried to dummy up the evidence, they would call it a Wolferism because he was known for that. But at the time of the JFK, I mean the RFK assassination, he was not so widely known for that. There had been one case prior where he even admitted to forging the bullet, and still people couldn't see it in the RFK case because they didn't know. These records weren't available to the public until 1988, 20 years after the crime. So the Kennedy family, they point to books that were written in 1969, by people who were in the pantry. I'm like, they only saw what they saw. Even Rafer Johnson said, I only saw one gun. He goes, but I wasn't looking around. He said, if I had looked around, maybe I would have seen another gun. And I think that was everybody's experience.

0: experience. And there was somebody on the table next to Sirhan right before the shooting started, because obviously somebody had to be firing real bullets from Sirhan's position. If Sirhan is in a hypnotized state, do you want him firing real bullets? If he's firing at Kennedy from the front, but he's hypnotized and he's not a trained assassin, and you have a trained assassin available and right behind Kennedy at that moment, would you want to risk Sirhan killing the actual assassin before he could kill Robert Kennedy? That would just be a dumb move on the conspirator's part. But a hypnotized patsy is brilliant because it's like a magic act. He pulls focus. When Sirhan pulls out a gun and starts firing, all eyes in the nearby vicinity go right to his gun, and they don't see what's really happening. All they see is flame coming out of Sirhan's gun, so they're convinced that he's firing bullets, not knowing, of course, that blanks can give off flames too. And so it's very clear to me, Sirhan remembered under hypnosis. First of all, his defense team tried to hypnotize him to get him to remember what happened, and he couldn't. So then his quote, defense team tried to implant a memory. Sirhan, there's Robert Kennedy. Sirhan, reach for your gun. Sirhan, fire at him. Do you remember that, Sirhan? They're literally trying to implant the memory in him. And fortunately for them, Sirhan was a little resistant to that kind of implantation. But there, in later years, Dan Brown, a hypnosis expert, got 60 hours of access to Sirhan and asked him very open-ended questions. What's happening? What do you see? What do you hear? Who's near you? What's going on? And in those open-ended questions, he found out Sirhan remembered following a very sexy girl in a polka dot dress into the pantry. He thought he was going to get lucky that night. So he's following her around like a puppy.
1: He was
0: And
1: 24 years old then, too, right?
0: exactly, which is right at the age where the California state law says your brain isn't fully developed until age 25. So recent parole laws, and that's one of the reasons he did get paroled, even though the governor vetoed it, was because he was 24 at the time of the crime. But anyway, the girl pinched him a certain way, and he went into what the hypnotist called range mode. And he pulled out a gun and started firing straight ahead at what he thought were targets on a shooting range. So even in hypnosis, he didn't see Robert Kennedy. He wasn't trying to shoot Robert Kennedy. He was firing at the range like he had been programmed to do, which is, again, what you would program a patsy to do. Now, again, this level of hypnosis is highly specialized. This is not something your average doctor or weight loss hypnosis person can do. In fact, I was literally reading a document earlier today from Project Bluebird, which was a joint hypnosis project between the Navy and the CIA in the early years after World War II. From I think the document was dated 1950, but it was saying this kind of hypnosis should not be attempted by people who haven't had highly specialized training. And Sirhan had obviously been conditioned for months to react a certain way on cue. And it's just a shame because not everybody can be hypnotized. Only about 20% of the public can be hypnotized to that degree. There's a sliding scale. They say 20% of the public can't be hypnotized at all. They just can't. And then everybody else's 20% can be made to do anything anybody wants once they're hypnotized. The other, 60% in the middle are just various ranges of they can be a little bit hypnotized or a lot, but not necessarily fully hypnotized. But Sirhan was in the category where he could be fully hypnotized. And Alan Dulles had said in one, Alan Dulles, the former CIA director, had talked about using hypnosis to play people. He said, like a needle on a record, you can make them do anything you want. And that was the case, I believe, strongly with Sirhan. I believe everything in his life up to that point was set up to make him look guilty after the fact. You know, they. They sent him to a shooting range, the day before, and he was there for like

0: 6 hours, even though that's something he'd never really done before, or, well, obviously not since because he's been in jail, but he'd never done that before. He'd never spent all day at a shooting range. And some would say that's evidence of premeditation. But then why didn't he go right to the Ambassador Hotel that night? He went like three or four other places first and kind of landed there on a whim, or as I would say, under hypnotic suggestion.
1: Well, wasn't he at the Ambassador Hotel a couple days before that as well, though, kind of looking the place over?
0: He might have been. There were people who saw or thought they saw Sirhan there 2 days before. And interestingly enough, Sirhan, when he was seen the day of the assassination, he was in the company of a girl in a polka dot dress and a guy in a gold shirt. Well, the same girl in the same polka dot dress was apparently there 2 days earlier as well. So it's possible there was an earlier plot that didn't happen that day. And speaking of earlier plots that didn't happen, the last time I was on your show, I talked about something where there were new files released that talked about a report that circulated around the world in Beirut and Syria and Czechoslovakia and Haiti that somebody had shot Bobby Kennedy, a report that wasn't true, something that happened in mid-May. Well, I dug more into that, and it turns out there was an event at Valley College in the San Fernando Valley, right outside Los Angeles, in mid-May, where somebody threw something at Robert Kennedy. And in the newly released files, it turns out one of the students there had called in bomb threats to other Kennedy events, and somebody had called in a bomb threat to this event, and I think it was the same guy. His name was Stephen Dale Ahern. And after calling a bomb threat to an earlier event in March, not the mid-May one that was reported as a shooting, but after an earlier event, the guy actually went to a psychiatrist and said, "I have this strange urge to kill Robert Kennedy that I can't explain within
1: Oh,
0: myself."
1: geez, it was
0: And
1: everywhere. We'll be back in a moment, Lisa, and take calls with you right here on Coast to Coast AM with Lisa Pease.
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0: Here's your updated 570 WNEX forecast. Still tracking a disturbance tracking across the region this early morning. So a few showers and storms will be possible around the region here through the early parts of Friday. Then a very summer-like weather pattern settles in here as we head into the weekend and then into next week as a ridge of high pressure will amplify across the central part of the country. Now we could see a weak disturbance embedded within that ridge here pass through parts of the region on Sunday afternoon, possibly even into Monday. So not too good of chances, but still a chance maybe of a few showers and storms, mainly Sunday afternoon into Sunday night, possibly even on Monday afternoon as well, lingering into Monday night, but nothing too major. But what could be major is the heat that's going to build into the region, highs well into the 90s until Wednesday and Thursday, where we have a chance at 100 or higher across the region. I'm Phil Jensko on 570 WNAX. Right now it's 71.
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0: negotiations going well. I'm Sue Gossman, Fox News. President Trump is insisting that the U.S. is close to a deal with Iran.
1: We're going to win on paper, or we're going to win military. One way or the other.
2: Peace talks with Iran hinge on the Islamic Republic giving up enriched uranium, something President Trump now says he could have taken by force months ago, but didn't, concerned about the likelihood of a successful U.S. commando raid.
1: I didn't want to be Jimmy Carter, I didn't feel like being Jimmy Carter. We would have been, Peter, we would have been there for a period of from a week to 2 weeks. We would have gotten it. But I said, I don't like the idea of that.
2: A frustrated President Trump lashed out at House Democrats and four House Republicans who voted to limit his war powers, quote, right in the middle of my final negotiations to end the war with the Islamic Republic of Iran. Who would do such an unpatriotic thing? They know where the negotiations stand.
0: Fox's Peter Ducey. House has legislation approved now that'll aid Ukraine and sanction key segments of the Russian economy. The move overriding objections from Republican leaders who warned the bill would undermine negotiations. Ukraine's president posting a letter to Russia's president Thursday calling for direct talks to end the conflict.
3: Ukrainian President Volodymyr Zelensky issues a direct challenge to Russian President Vladimir Putin, declaring enough of war. In an open letter posted on the Ukrainian president's website, Zelensky told Putin, "The choice is yours now. Peace or a prolonged conflict." The long, detailed letter blames Putin personally for the war, but also offers a path forward through direct talks between the two leaders. Zelensky called for a ceasefire, a prisoner exchange, and a negotiated end to the war, while making it clear Ukraine will keep fighting if talks fail. Carmen Roberts, Fox News.
0: Chinese President Xi Jinping will travel to Pyongyang next week to meet with North Korean leader Kim Jong-un. 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
1: The largest state in the union is still counting votes in its gubernatorial primary, something that could last weeks. Fox's Anita Vogel explains.
2: So much of the state votes by mail. California is one of 8 states, plus the District of Columbia, that automatically mail ballots to all active registered voters. And in California, voters can drop their absentee ballots at drop boxes or voting centers or at the post office on election day. As long as the ballot is postmarked on election day, the ballots have 7 more days to reach the registrar's offices across the state. That pushes us to June 9th. And then they can be counted for another 13 days after Election Day, bringing us to June 15th. And it could be another 2 weeks before the election is certified.
1: Steve Hilton still holding a slight lead with 27% of the vote over former Health and Human Services Secretary Javier Becerra, who is 26%. Democrat billionaire philanthropist Tom Steyer is in third with 20% of the vote. Maine Democratic Senate candidate Graham Plattner is remaining in his Senate race despite several big controversies.
3: That declaration comes even as more explosive allegations have come to light, with former girlfriends telling the New York Times of heavy drinking and womanizing, with one claiming violent episodes and even rape fantasies. Quoting the Times now, Mr. Plattner could be charming and charismatic, they recalled in interviews, but also demeaning to women, and in at least one case, even physically threatening. He drank heavily and was regularly unfaithful. Plattner acknowledged what he called a dark period in his life, and he admits he's been far from the perfect boyfriend in his past, but he says the claims are politically motivated.
1: Fox's Kevin Cork reporting. The Carolina Hurricanes have beat the Vegas Golden Knights 4-3 in Game 2 of the Stanley Cup Final.
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1: This hour we'll take your calls with Lisa Pease as we talk about the life of Robert F. Kennedy and Sirhan Sirhan. Check in with us when we come right back on Coast to Coast AM. 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

0: And welcome back, George Norrie, along with Lisa Pease. Lisa's website is linked up at coasttocoastam.com. Lisa, if Sirhan was a patsy, who recruited him?
1: Yes, that's a good question. And I'm not sure I can give you a name, but I definitely can give you an agency, because I really think the CIA was in the business of recruiting people who were highly hypnotizable. And in addition, Sirhan studied four spy languages in school. He studied German, Russian, Chinese, and he already spoke Arabic and English.

0: So he's exactly the type, and he was actually very bright. So he's really the type of person the CIA would want to, keep a handle on. And it's possible they were even interested in him going as far back as his ROTC days in college. That said, Sirhan, being an immigrant, had trouble getting jobs and had a real love for horses. He just loved horses, and he was a very small guy, so he dreamt of being a jockey. Went to the horse ranches out in Corona, went to Santa Anita, where he was hired by a trainer to be, first a hot walker for the horses. After they race, they have to be walked to cool down, and then was trusted to be an exercise boy. But while exercising one of the horses, and they do this in the very early morning hours on tracks, before everybody is up, and the fog came in, and his horse, basically took a roll and crushed him and hurt him, and he had some injuries, and he had to go to a hospital to get treated. And interestingly enough, one of the CIA's hypnotists talked about how hospitals are one of their best recruiting grounds for people. They can spot like people who are highly hypnotizable in hospitals. So I really think that's where he became somebody's project. Now, this was 67, so this is way before Bobby Kennedy was running for president. I don't think Sirhan was being groomed to be part of a plot against Bobby at that point in time. I think he was just being groomed to be one of the CIA's assets without his knowledge, because that's usually how they do it. They don't usually go knock at your door and say, "Hey, you want to join us at the CIA?" They subtly, get you in their control. And so anyway, then as the assassination is approaching, I mean, as the California primary is approaching, the CIA would be looking not only for an opportunity to kill Robert Kennedy, but they would be looking for the perfect patsy. And so if you look at the date, June 4th was right before the Six-Day War that had happened a year earlier. I think it started on June 5th, which is exactly the moment that Bobby was shot, was June 5th, shortly after
1: Right,
0: midnight.
1: he died the next day, right?
0: Exactly. He died like 26 hours after that. Yes. So, as we talk, it's almost happening 58 years ago. It's kind of eerie to be thinking about that. But because that was an important date of significance to Israel, what better than to use a Palestinian immigrant and give him an Israeli motive? Because Sirhan had no explanation. Right after the shooting, he couldn't explain why he had done it. He couldn't believe he had done it, but everybody told him, "Hey, people saw you shooting and they caught you with a gun in your hand. You must be guilty." And, even his lawyers just assumed he had to be guilty. No one even considered for a moment that he might have been set
1: But
0: up.
1: didn't he want to plead guilty, Lisa, and a judge refused to take it?
0: Well, his team wanted to plead him guilty, yes. And the judge did refuse to take it, yes. Sirhan was just doing whatever his lawyers told him because he trusted them. Sirhan himself did not want to plead guilty because he didn't remember doing it. But he did say, he said something like, "I would rather be killed, and say I did it for some reason than for people to just think I'm somehow insane and just killed him for no reason."
1: He wanted to be executed, didn't he?
0: He that's that again, that's a misreading. During the trial, he got really frustrated with the way his defense team was handling the case. So he said he went to the judge, in chambers, and he wanted to fire his team, and they wouldn't let him. And he's like, "Well, then I'm going to ask to be executed." He wanted to represent himself because he felt the lawyers were doing a really bad job. And the judge is like, "No, you have no legal training. That would be a disaster. We're not going to let you represent yourself." And so then he said, "Well, then I would like to be executed." It was like he was so frustrated with what was going on. Now, this has been taken as, and then he also said, "I killed him with, 20 years malice aforethought," because they were talking about things that had happened to him at 4 years old, and he was being sarcastic. Like, "Yeah, all that made me want to kill Bobby Kennedy, 20 years later."

0: And but it was reported as if he had confessed to the crime, which that was not a confession, and that yes, he wanted to plead guilty and that he wanted to be executed. So there's a context to all of that that's missing. So technically true that yes, he did say he killed him with 20 years malice aforethought, but was that a confession? No. Did his lawyers want him to plead guilty? Yes. Did Sirhan himself want to plead guilty? No, he didn't remember having done it. Why would he confess to a crime he didn't remember committing?
1: Would Robbie Kennedy have beaten Richard Nixon in a head-to-head competition?
0: I guess we won't know. I would like to think yes, because his brother did, and Bobby was seen by a lot of people as the second coming of JFK. And proof of that is still online. If you go and look at Bobby Kennedy shows up at the Democratic Convention in 1964, right after John Kennedy had been killed and Lyndon Johnson got the nomination. But Bobby showed up to give a speech. He got a 20-minute standing ovation. They wouldn't let him speak. They just clapped for 20 minutes. And this is still online. Anybody can Google it on YouTube and find it. So he had a powerful following, largely because of his brother, because as a president, he had been very popular, JFK. But Bobby was coming into his own, and Bobby was the voice at that point of the anti-war movement in Vietnam. And ironically, Bobby had been one of the ones pushing to send combat troops into Vietnam early on, but then he came to see the utter futility and the danger of that. And, completely changed his mind on that and wanted to back away from that and said, we're never going to win this. We need to get out. So, yeah.
1: And a year before he got killed, or several years before that, the Marilyn Monroe was killed.
0: Yes. Now, a lot of people, a lot of researchers who aren't very good researchers, I hate to say, have tried to link Bobby and Marilyn in some sort of a tryst. Some say, he had her killed or he even killed her himself. And the evidence isn't there. And I say that with great authority again after 34 years of research. And what happens is people make stories up and then mediocre researchers go and repeat those stories thinking they're true.
1: Well, she was
0: So
1: in,
0: it's, they're not.
1: she was involved though with the brother John Kennedy.
0: Well, even that I think has been blown way out of proportion because when you're a president, literally every minute of your life is accounted for. There's a log of everything you do and everywhere you are. There was only one instance where they were ever together in the same place overnight. And so if they had a tryst, it was that one night. But there was no other time where they were actually together where they could have had an affair. And close friends of Marilyn Monroe have said, he wasn't really her type. And, it was like, it didn't, like I said, if there was a one night stand, there was a one night stand. And I can't say yes or no, because like I said, they were in the same city at the same time, at the same location at the same time. It's very possible they did have an affair that night. But it's,
1: Let's go to the calls for you. They're lining up. Let's start with first time caller Howard in Colorado. Howard, go ahead.
2: Yeah, I heard you mention this woman in a polka dot dress. Did you know that she was witnessed remarking after the assassination was announced, "We did it, we did it"? And were you also aware that there were several shots fired from the belt line up into Kennedy's chest by a Secret Service agent? And Richard Nixon had 10 times.
0: No. Yes and no. I have been to that site, but I've not read everything on that site. Your other questions. Yes, I wrote extensively about the girl in the polka dot dress in my book. In fact, the original title was going to be The Girl in the Polka Dot Dress. And but I have a whole chapter on Sandy Serrano and her conversation with the girl, and then her grilling afterwards, where the police tried to convince her she hadn't heard what she had heard. Now, what are you saying about the shots above the belt line? What are you, I didn't get that
1: But
0: question.
1: he's moved on anyway. And we will too. Mark in Ohio. Go ahead, Mark.
3: Hey, Mark. Excuse me. How you doing, George?
1: Hello.

0: Navy man.
1: This is your old Navy colleague back at you. I kind of dozed off waiting on the call back. Anyway, George, happy birthday, by the way, George.
0: Thank you, Mark.
1: And, real quick, my cousin's birthday was today as well. And she was 69, but looks like 49. I don't think I'd tell her that either. But anyway, George, I mentioned this to you not long ago. I hate to be redundant, but I think that I wonder what Lisa's opinion would be. I heard this on a radio talk show anyway, another one, some time ago, and I suspect that it may be the case. Anyway, I think, JFK was this one reason he was assassinated, is that, he was gonna divulge what he knew about aliens and UFOs. And, I wonder what Lisa's opinion would be, just in case. I suspected, a long time ago, I heard this on a radio talk, that the break-in at the Watergate Hotel was all set up to ruin Nixon. The whole thing was, it was seemingly very easy for them to get in there, and get in the safe. They got in the safe much easier than they should have, and that's what I heard a long time ago. Anyway, thanks, George.
0: Right. No, it wasn't to ruin Nixon. He was behind it, but probably didn't know it was going to happen, but it was his people. But go ahead.
2: Well, the Watergate thing I've actually looked into in some depth. So let me just address the UFO thing first. I have seen the memo that basically says he was killed because of the UFOs, and I don't believe it. I think that's disinformation from James Angleton, because the memo is signed by Angleton. And James Angleton was the one who had the pre-assassination file on Lee Harvey Oswald for 4 years prior to the assassin. He was clearly, Oswald was, I believe, an unwitting or possibly witting agent of the CIA who, like Sirhan, didn't realize he was being set up to be a patsy in an assassination plot. So I'm going to put that aside now. The Watergate thing I think is really interesting because I don't think the initial break-ins, plural, because they did break in several times, I don't think they were trying to set Nixon up originally. But here's the thing. In the DNC, evidently, one of the phones that Nixon wanted bugged may have been connected to a sex ring, a kind of pre-Edward Epstein thing that was going on out of DNC headquarters that was CIA connected, and the CIA did not want Nixon finding out about that. And so James McCord actually, he was the head of the Office of Security. He wasn't the head of the Office of Security. He was high up in the Office of Security, but he used to teach people how to do break-ins and how to plant bugs. So you can't tell me he planted a non-working bug on that particular phone by accident. And then what happened is after they were caught, and I do believe they were caught to stop the break-ins. I do think that last break-in was a setup so that they would get caught, so that they wouldn't do it anymore. And James McCord wrote a friend of his at CIA, and he said if Richard Nixon fires Richard Helms and tries to blame Watergate on the CIA, he said every tree in the forest will fall. Well, guess what? That's exactly what happened. Nixon fired Richard Helms, and then the people started leaking. James McCord wrote the judge and said, by the way, perjury has been committed. And then Alexander Butterfield, who had many ties to the CIA, said, hey, by the way, we have these Watergate tapes available. And so drip by drip, and then somebody, I think multiple people, I don't believe there was a single deep throat. I think that was created as a fiction to sell the book, because the original All the President's Men book that Woodward and Bernstein had put together was rejected as not exciting enough. So they added this mystery character to get the book sold that I think was a composite of Mark Felt and others unknown, not mentioned. But anyway, I do think the CIA wasn't trying to get rid of Nixon initially, but once he fired Helms, then Nixon had to go. Kennedy fired Alan Dulles, JFK had to go.
0: And the tapes brought down Nixon.
2: Yes, yes.
0: Let's go to Rita in Los Angeles. Hi, Rita, go ahead.
3: Yes, hi. I just want to say right off the top, what an enjoyable, articulate guest you have.

0: how nice it is to hear her commentary. Yeah. So I just want to tell you, by some wild coincidence, I am literally just a few blocks from where the Ambassador Hotel used to be.
1: Oh, wow.
0: Yes. And
1: that area well.
0: Yes, there is also a famous land mark across the Brown Derby. But I just want to say there's obviously a high school there now. And I heard that the pantry where Robert F. Kennedy got assassinated was put in this high school. Two things. I can't imagine how they can build a high school on such a historical spot, you know, where someone got assassinated. And even more so, put the pantry right inside the school.
1: Yeah, well, they destroyed the pantry, first of all. They didn't preserve it at all. And I actually testified to the education board about preserving the Ambassador Hotel. And it's like, you can still make it a school, but fix up the old hotel. Now, the problem is the hotel was suffering from rot at its foundation, is what I've been told. So it's like, it would have been incredibly expensive to try to save it and preserve it, so they wanted to destroy it. And when I testify, I'm like, at least do some sound tests in the pantry before you destroy it, you know, to see if the shot sounds that we have on tape could be matched to the echoes from the room. But then they said the ceiling had been replaced 3 times, so the acoustics wouldn't have been the same anyway. So I totally sympathize with that. With that caller and her sentiments there, because I too would have liked to have seen that preserved if it were possible. A school was badly needed, and I'm glad, you know, the Kids of LA got a school, and the Kennedy family was very happy that there's a little memorial for Robert Kennedy out in front of the school, which is actually quite lovely and has several quotes from him in bronze, you know, engravings on the outside. But I do think not trying to do more with the pantry was kind of unforgivable.
2: What would your first question be to Sirhan Sirhan if you had a chance to interview him?
1: Boy, I've thought of that so many times, and I've never tried to interview him because he really doesn't remember. And so it would be so frustrating. It's like, I actually believe him. I get it. The thing is, pardon?
2: Go ahead.
1: Okay. The CIA was giving people drugs as well as hypnosis to prevent memories from even being recorded. And I believe that is why we can't recover his memory.
2: That could be fascinating. We're going to come back with Final Calls with Lisa Pease in just a moment, right here on Coast to Coast AM.
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5: Good night, everyone, and welcome to the news. A porcupine man has pleaded guilty to embezzling millions of dollars from the Ogallala Sioux tribe. Federal prosecutors say Patrick Ross entered guilty pleas Wednesday morning to conspiracy to commit wire fraud, along with three counts each of wire fraud and money laundering. In a factual basis statement filed in the case, Ross admitted taking 166 checks belonging to the tribe's Tribal Employment Rights Office and depositing them into his own bank account. The total amount was more than $4.7 million. Ross also admitted paying more than $2.1 million in kickbacks to fellow office employee Buffy Redfish. Ross faces up to 20 years in prison on each count. He's scheduled to be sentenced August 24th. Redfish pleaded guilty in the case last November and is set to be sentenced June 29th. And voter turnout in Tuesday's South Dakota primary election reached 34.55%, according to the Secretary of State's office. That marks the strongest primary turnout in the state since 2008. A total of 171,729 ballots were cast out of just over 497,000 registered voters. Republican turnout was 43%. Republicans had the biggest slate of contested races, including nominations for governor, U.S. Senate, and U.S. House, along with 49 legislative primaries statewide. Democratic turnout was 17%, with mostly local races on the ballot and no statewide primary contests. Turnout among independents, minor party voters, and those with no listed affiliation was 19%. This was also the first election held under a new state law requiring local elections to be combined with either the June primary or November general election, a change lawmakers hoped would boost participation. From the WNAX Nighttime News Desk, I'm Chloe Beltrand.
6: Fox News, I'm Ted Lindner. President Trump remaining confident on the conflict with Iran on Thursday, saying the U.S. will come out on top.
7: We're going to win one way or the other. We're going to win on paper, or we're going to win military.
6: These comments following a rare loss for President Trump in the House after four Republicans crossed party lines, joining Democrats in the War Powers Act to limit military action in Iran. Multiple people shot, one person's dead at a home in Birmingham, Alabama Thursday night. Police officer Darrell Freeman saying the shooting happened in a peaceful neighborhood.
8: Well, we have been told by community members that that location rarely has any incidents, so this is actually shocking to us that something of that nature occurred there. But like I said, we'll continue to investigate and see what transpired in these incidents.
6: In the Carolina Hurricanes even up the Stanley Cup Finals after winning Game 2, 4-3 in overtime over the Vegas Golden Knights. Game 3 will happen in Vegas Saturday night. 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
1: We'll be back in a moment with Lisa Pease and take final calls with her. Next hour, Erica Gabriel, the medium, joins us to talk about the life of a medium on Coast to Coast. 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
2: I love being a Coast Insider. 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And every show, I learn at least one thing.
3: Hey, this is Buck. I'm a Coast to Coast Insider, and I'll tell you what. 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Here in West Virginia, we get inundated with snow. But it doesn't matter as long as we have our provisions. 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
1: And how do you sign up to be an insider? 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Right at the top of the homepage, it says Insider. 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

0: everyone. Welcome back. George Norrie along with Lisa Pease. Lisa, what is your next project you're working on?
1: Well, I only just retired, so right now my project is exploring the Myrtle Beach area where I've now relocated.
0: We don't retire, Lisa. We never retire.
1: Yeah, I hope to have another book in me or so. I'm looking at maybe a podcast or a Substack. I'm trying to take a year off and enjoy, but I can't really. As you know, I read files every day. I can't not read them at this point.
0: So what was Sirhan doing at the Ambassador Hotel in the first place?
1: So again, I believe he was sent there on a hypnotic suggestion. Now, he said he went to see a different candidate, Thomas Kuchel, and he was having a party up the street on Wilshire towards the downtown area. The Ambassador Hotel is in what they kind of call the mid-Wilshire area. And so when he was at the Thomas Kuchel party, people talked about this big event down at the Ambassador Hotel. And so supposedly that's why Sirhan went. You know, he heard about it and he wandered over. So again, if he was some assassin determined to, you know, kill Bobby Kennedy, why didn't he go straight there? It makes no sense unless, like I said, he's following a hypnotic suggestion. By the way, I have a feeling somebody walked with him to the Ambassador Hotel. I think it may have been Michael Wayne. And Michael Wayne is a super interesting character because he was apprehended running from the pantry because people thought he had a gun in his hand in a rolled up poster, and people were behind him yelling, "Stop that man, stop that man." Michael Wayne claimed he was running to get a phone, but he literally ran out of the room, the press room where the phones were. He ran from the pantry into the press room, picked up a phone, didn't make a call, ran right back out. And some people indicate, some of the witnesses in the lobby area thought there might have been a handoff of a weapon. I know that he had a poster that was rolled up tightly before the assassination. After the assassination, the poster was open and crinkled as if maybe something had been inside. And two other witnesses thought they saw a gun poking out of that when he first left the pantry. Also, Michael Wayne had been hounding people all night trying to get press passes. And press passes at a political event are kind of like all access passes at a concert. They allow you backstage. They allow you everywhere. And why would Michael Wayne need more than one? You know, he claimed he was a collector and but that, like I said, even a collector, if you get one press pass, you're a collector. If you get two or three, you're ridiculous. Or in this case, you're trying to get your other people into the pantry to be in place for the assassination. I really think Michael Wayne was involved. I think he was one of the on-the-ground, contacts for the actual assassination team.
0: Good point. Back to the calls. Cornelius in Louisiana. Hello there, Mr. White.
2: Hey there, George.

0: calling Tommy, and that Howard guy, y'all need to never let him call in. But Rosie Greer was Kennedy's, was he one of Kennedy's security guards and stuff, Robert?
1: Yes, yes, unofficial. I mean, yes, he was a big football tackle, and he loved Robert Kennedy, and he agreed to kind of be one of his bodyguards, yes.
2: Was he retired at the time as a football player?
1: I'm pretty sure he was. I can't say that 100% for certain, but I think he was.
2: What else you have, Corny?
0: George, you know, like I said, I hope you have a happy and blessed birthday. We all love you and everything, and thank you so much for your voice. And you never retire, George.
2: No, they'll carry me out. That'll be it. Thanks, Cornelius. Appreciate it. Next up, let's go to Denver in Mississippi. Welcome to the show. Hey, Denver.
3: Thank you for this opportunity to speak on Coast. And I would like to send a shout-out to my friend Ruth in Maryland and Yvonne in North Carolina. And also Cornelia. Thank you, Cornelia, for coming on. But I'd like to talk about remote viewing Robert Kennedy's assassination. And also, I met Dr. King, and I think it all was connected. Dr. King, John, and Robert, I think it all connected. I'd like for you to elaborate on that. And I'd like to also know about your email address.
1: Okay. Well, I won't give my email address, but it is out there. It shouldn't be hard to find. By the way, remote viewing is very interesting. I've read some books on that, the CIA's project. And I agree with you that the Martin Luther King case, in fact, there's hypnosis in that case as well. For example, James Earl Ray went to two different hypnotists. One of them is mentioned often in the literature. The other I have never seen mentioned, but the HSCA found him. And he, James Earl Ray, was in Los Angeles for a period of time, and he went to that particular hypnosis six different times. And just by the sheerest of ironies, that office of that hypnotist was directly across the street in Beverly Hills from the Friars Club, where Johnny Roselli, one of the mobsters that the CIA was using for its anti-Castro plots that were being run by Robert Mayhew. Anyway, Roselli and his friends had a card cheating scam going on at the Friars Club right across the street from where James Earl Ray was being hypnotized. So talk about a small world. Yeah, but, and of course, King was killed for a lot of the same reasons that John Kennedy was. Peace is a profit killer for warmongers. And so anybody who wants peace and actively seeks it ends the production of weapons, ends the, you know, the hiring of contractors to rebuild cities after weapons have been used. You know, they were real profit killers. And all three of those men cried out for peace. And, you know, I talked about the date that Bobby Kennedy was killed being a year after the Six-Day War in Israel. Well, Martin Luther King was killed a year to the day after his first speech against the war in Vietnam and saying it's wrong, you know, it's immoral, we shouldn't be there, and we definitely shouldn't be sending just people of color, it's not fair to them, you know, it's just another form of discrimination. Yeah, Dr. King was such an important figure in that period. And he and the Kennedys were actually becoming friends. It took him a while to trust them because a lot of the Democrats had been terrible to the blacks in the South. So he was not trusting of Democrats. But Kennedy gave that landmark civil rights speech the night, sadly, that Medgar Evers was killed. He was killed after that speech. But Bobby Kennedy was the one who suggested to Martin Luther King the March on Washington, where King gave his I Have a Dream speech. So, yeah, I think the powers that be saw this kind of peace coalition forming and were having none of it and wanted to make sure to, you know, kill them all and just stomp them out. In a five-year period, we lost, you know, President Kennedy, Medgar Evers, we lost Malcolm X, we lost Martin Luther King, and then we lost Bobby Kennedy. I mean, five leading figures of the anti-war movement just wiped out. And I don't think our country

0: has ever recovered. We've never seen that momentum come back to the degree that it was happening at that point in time.
1: Well, the 60s were unbelievable, weren't they, Lisa?
0: Yeah. I was young, so I didn't really appreciate it at the time, but looking back, what a decade.
1: And the family of Martin Luther King Jr. do not believe that James Earl Ray was the assassin.
0: And neither do I. And a jury doesn't believe it either, because the King family, God bless them, filed a civil suit against a man who claimed he was part of the conspiracy to kill Martin Luther King. And they won their case. And it's just shocking that most Americans don't even know that trial took place. That was in 1998 or 1999. I'd have to go look it up. But there was a jury trial, and the jury said James Earl Ray did not do it, but people from the government did. Names, unknown. So I thought that was fascinating.
1: Let's go to Walter, truck driving in New Jersey. Hey, Walt, go ahead.
2: Hi, George. Want to wish you a happy birthday?
1: Thank you, Walt.
2: Hey, certainly welcome. And Lisa, boy, I was going to mention about CIA administering drugs to Sirhan. And if Sirhan ever did get out of prison, I'm sure he's going to be doing a lot of finger pointing and the CIA, and something's going to be done about it.
0: Well, but Sirhan doesn't remember.
1: Doesn't
0: So
1: remember
0: Sirhan,
1: anything.
0: I mean, that's to me, that's the ultimate irony. He's not even a threat to the CIA, even if he were released. He literally doesn't remember. He doesn't know who programmed him or why or what drugs. He, in fact, the first time his defense team tried to hypnotize him to get him to remember, the very first words out of his mouth were, "I don't know any people." So whoever programmed him just sealed him up tighter than a drum. And, I don't know if
1: Would he
0: that can
1: remember
0: ever
1: under
0: be undone.
1: hypnosis, Lisa?
0: I don't think so, because that's what Dan Brown was trying to do. And even then, he would only remember so much. But he's, like I said, when it gets to the point of the shooting, he thought he was back at the firing range shooting. That's what he believed under hypnosis when he was being hypnotized to remember. That's what he remembered. So it's like you can't get past that second layer to find out what was going on behind the scenes. And again, the CIA had been doing that at that point in time for, God, almost 20 years. They had a long history. Right after World War II ended, the CIA was immediately involved in Project Bluebird, a joint project with the Navy to, hypnotize prisoners to use for interrogation purposes. And, of course, they wanted to use it for assassins and patsies and couriers, as I mentioned in the earlier hour. But yeah, it's if Sirhan knew, he would have said something by now. You know what I mean? He's just, he talks to his brother nightly. I mean, he just, there isn't anything there to find. That's the real tragedy.
1: Let's go west of the Rockies. Mark in Roseville, California. Go ahead, Mark.
3: Yeah, George, Lisa. Yeah, I believe Sirhan was a PLO sleeper agent.
0: Well,
3: Interesting. Do you think?
0: you're definitely describing what the CIA wants you to think, because that's the line that they put out, that he was. And it's funny because in the files that have been released recently in 2025, last year, some of the earliest files are asking, was Sirhan a terrorist? And the CIA is answering point blank, no, his family was not connected in any way to any terrorist organization. So we have it from the inside that he was absolutely not a terrorist.
1: Is Munir younger or older than Sirhan?
0: He's younger, and very sadly, he was named Munir after what had been one of Sirhan's older brothers who was killed during the Nakba. And Sirhan was so upset by that that his mother named her next child Munir to try and pacify Sirhan.
1: Is Sirhan still a Jordanian citizen?
0: I believe so.
1: Because I don't think he ever became a United States citizen.
0: Correct.
1: Interesting take on all that.

0: get one more quick call. Forrest is with us in San Diego. Got a minute for you, Forrest. Go ahead.
1: Oh, hi. So, Lisa, I know you've been pushing really hard on this whole hypnosis thing, but another equally plausible idea was the idea of devil's breath, also known as scopolamine. You'd actually practice with. It renders the person. It's like rehypnol, only it's worse. It grows natively in Medellin area, and it's often used. Some girls pick up some guys, and they feed them this, and they not only do not remember anything, but they actually are highly open to all suggestion, so they can get them to even help them steal and take everything out of their bank account, out of their apartments, everything else, and they remember nothing afterward. And yet they become highly susceptible to any kind of suggestion while they're still under the influence.
2: Right, and the CIA was experimenting with scopolamine also in connection with hypnosis. So I actually talk about that in my book. In fact, somebody saw him with a drink and what looked like half a maraschino cherry on the bottom, but I wondered, because scopolamine could be made into little red candies. I read that in one of the files, and it's like, what if that was a little scopolamine in the glass and not a...
0: Lisa, we'll keep working on trying to get Sirhan on the program, and if we do, we'll get you back on, all right?
2: That will work for me.
0: Lisa Pease. Up next, Erica Gabriel joins us. She's a medium. We'll talk about the other side in just a moment.
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0: here's your updated 570 WNEX forecast. Still tracking a disturbance tracking across the region this early morning, so a few showers and storms will be possible around the region here through the early parts of Friday. Then a very summer-like weather pattern settles in here as we head into the weekend and then into next week, as a ridge of high pressure will amplify across the central part of the country. Now, we could see a weak disturbance embedded within that ridge here pass through parts of the region on Sunday afternoon, possibly even into Monday. So not too good of chances, but still a chance maybe of a few showers and storms, mainly Sunday afternoon into Sunday night, possibly even on Monday afternoon as well, lingering into Monday night, but nothing too major. But what could be major is the heat that's going to build into the region, highs well into the 90s until Wednesday and Thursday, where we have a chance at 100 or higher across the region. I'm Phil Jensko on 570 WNAX. Right now it's 69.
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0: getting close. I'm Ted Lidner, Fox News. President Trump insisting the U.S. is close to a deal with Iran.
1: We're going to win on paper, or we're going to win military. One way or the other.
2: Peace talks with Iran hinge on the Islamic Republic giving up enriched

0: uranium, something President Trump now says he could have taken by force months ago, but didn't, concerned about the likelihood of a successful U.S. commando raid.
1: I didn't want to be Jimmy Carter, you know? I didn't feel like being Jimmy Carter. We would have been, Peter, we would have been there for a period of from a week to 2 weeks. We would have gotten it. I said, I don't like the idea of that.
0: A frustrated President Trump lashed out at House Democrats and four House Republicans who voted to limit his war powers, quote, right in the middle of my final negotiations to end the war with the Islamic Republic of Iran. Who would do such an unpatriotic thing? They know where the negotiations stand.
2: Fox's Peter Ducey. Multiple people shot, one person dead after shooting at a home in Birmingham, Alabama, Thursday night. Police officer Darrell Freeman says he and his team are staying active on the incident.
3: We are actively working to see what transpired at this location. We won't sleep until we find out who's done this, who's caused this tragedy in this community.
2: It's been confirmed all victims were adults. No children were injured. And the Trump administration investing another $700 million into the coal industry.
4: $425 million used to keep 13 different coal plants operational. Another $185 million used to build two new coal plants in Alaska and West Virginia. The first opening of plants in 13 years. Now, it will also help restart a closed plant in Maryland. $75 million will fund the opening of a new coal export terminal in Oakland, California.
2: Fox's Edward Lawrence. And the Carolina Hurricanes evening up the Stanley Cup Finals after winning Game 2, 4-3 in overtime over the Vegas Golden Knights. Game 3 heads to Vegas, and that'll be played on Saturday night. 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

0: girls, the women who traveled to France to serve donuts and snacks to soldiers during World War I. To mark the day, the Salvation Army is distributing donuts to veterans in several cities across the U.S. and have planned other events in Washington, D.C. Krispy Kreme is giving away a free donut, no purchase necessary, while at Dunkin', customers get a free donut with a drink purchase. Tanya J. Powers, Fox News.
1: Los Angeles officials are warning soccer fans about scams ahead of the World Cup.
2: In a post on Instagram, the LA County Sheriff's Department says cyber criminals are creating fake FIFA websites and social media ads that closely resemble legitimate ticketing and checkout pages, noting these sites may steal login credentials, personal information, credit card numbers, and payments, urging folks to go directly to the official FIFA website before buying World Cup tickets or related products, and not to rely on sponsored ads, social media posts, text messages, Telegram, or WhatsApp links, or offers that appear unusually cheap or urgent. Also telling fans to be cautious of sellers requesting payment through cryptocurrency, wire transfer, peer-to-peer payment apps, gift cards, or other methods that are difficult to reverse. Kristen Goodwin, Fox News.
1: An American rapper, Vanilla Ice, not backing down on his decision to perform at the Great American State Fair's Freedom 250 concerts in celebration of America's 250th anniversary.
3: This is 250. It's the birthday of our country. We were born and raised, and enjoy it. And I love this country. I raise that flag high, and I'm proud. And who throws a better party than Trump?
1: The Freedom 250 event will be happening.
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1: Sure is. And in a moment, Erica Gabriel joins us, the spiritual medium. And next hour, we'll take calls with her, including readings on spiritual or medium type questions. Just give Tom your birth date and run with a question. And we'll be back in a moment on Coast to Coast AM. 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

0: And welcome back. 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Erica, welcome back. How have you been?
1: I have been so good, and I'm so happy to be with you again and happy to connect with all of your awesome listeners.
0: How did you get involved in becoming a spiritual medium?
1: I know. Isn't it an interesting job?
0: Yes.
1: You know, I really didn't get involved with it. I do feel like it got involved with me starting at a really young age. And it was a journey that unfolded over many years. But I definitely started to realize something was a little different when I was quite young, around the age of 7. And then it was a journey that unfolded, you know, over time, over many years. And as I was in, like, you know, I was in teens and early 20s, I started to realize, oh, okay, I'm a medium. That's what all this is about. And then through that started working, you know, like you said, with thousands of people all over the world and hopefully bringing messages that really serve people and assist them on their path.
0: Was anybody in your family gifted like you were?
1: You know, I have a lot of incredibly intuitive women in my family. I know people listening probably have some of those too, but no one developed out their intuition in this way as medium. So I'm the first of this family as a medium.
0: What did your parents say about your gift?
1: You know, when I was younger, I think it was confusing. It's like, is this anxiety? Is this an imaginary friend? You know, it's kind of hard to put your finger on it when you're young, especially for me. I had no idea even what a medium was, right? But once I started embracing my spiritual path and really figured out that I was a medium, you know, they're like, okay, cool, great. You know, if you're happy, we're happy. So they were pretty welcoming. And I think it was an adjustment period for everyone just figuring out exactly what this meant and how I was going to express this mediumship.
0: Has mediumship changed over the course of the years you've been doing it?
1: So much. It's wild. Like, you know, when I first started out, there really weren't a lot of mediums out there except for, you know, a few special mediums, which were great, but still, people really had this idea of mediumship that was like super spooky or wrong. And, you know, over the years, people are getting so much more interested in spirituality, in working with their own intuition, in working with other spiritual teachers, spiritual helpers, spiritual mediums. There's a lot more openness in this realm. And it's been really interesting kind of working with people. I sit, you know, with hundreds of people a year and just feeling the collective consciousness and the collective energy just elevating and people being more curious and more open has been a really cool thing about what I've been doing for the past many years.
0: Have you ever had any regrets?
1: Ooh, regrets. That's a really good question. George, no one's ever asked me that about mediumship before.
0: How about that?
1: I know. You know what? I don't have any regrets with my mediumship because I started out as a medium just going really, really slow. So I took my time. Sometimes I talk to people in a spiritual field or with mediumship and it's like, they thought they were a medium and then they suddenly started reading for people. And unfortunately, you have to be trained. I've devoted my life to my mediumship. Right. So I think I took my time and took it slow. So I don't have those regrets. I think at times the only regrets I have is, you know, spreading the message through, you know, doing more actually. So my regrets are like, am I doing enough? You know, like I should be doing more. I need to have that confidence to continue doing more. But I really appreciate my journey, and I think a lot of things happen for a reason, not everything, but I think a lot of things happen for a reason, and, you know, I

0: wouldn't be where I am today had my journey not been what it was.
1: Have you ever met our friend, the medium, James von Prague?
0: Oh, my goodness. He's the number one. He's the best. He is the number. To me, he is the most authentic, with the most integrity, the most wonderful medium. He's my absolute favorite, and I am dying to meet him. I'm ready.
1: Yeah, Tommy can arrange that for you.
0: I love it. I love it. I think we're going to get on great.
1: Does mediumship get better the more you do it?
0: I would say yes and no, and here's why. Absolutely. I think like anything, when you have a gift and you have a skill, developing it, it becomes richer, right? It becomes better. It becomes richer. I think as people get into mediumship, there's two things that happen. One, they can get burnt out. If you are not taking care of yourself, right? Mentally, spiritually, physically, you can get very, very burnt out. And then you're kind of trying to get, you know, water from a well that's dried up. And then your mediumship isn't as clear, right? If you're trying to push it and push things and push yourself, it's a spiritual practice. So it's not like any other quote unquote business where sometimes you just have to do it. You know what I mean? You have to be mentally and spiritually and physically in a good place to receive spirit. So I think, you know, that can happen. And that would be kind of the side that it wouldn't be as good. So you have to take care of yourself. And you know what? This isn't just for mediums. This is for everyone and everyone listening. You have to feed yourself, right? And you have to take time for yourself to ground yourself, to breathe. And it's very hard to pour from an empty cup.
1: Can anybody become a medium?
0: Yes, I think everyone can develop. I don't think that everyone can become a medium. I think everyone can develop out very powerful intuitive skills. And if that, you know, cultivates into mediumship, that's beautiful. But I would say to everyone, you know, if you feel like you're seeing signs, if you feel like you're connecting with spirit, if you feel like you're intuitive about people, that's awesome. Use your intuition. It's an amazing, it's our seventh sense, right? Is that the sixth sense, right? It's a really powerful tool that we can use. So it depends on how you're going to develop out your intuition. But if you have a goal that you really want to be a medium and you take your time, then of course you can be. But I would say to people that don't want to be mediums, it's still a blessing and a wonderful thing to kind of activate and build out your intuition.
1: You're the actress Jenny McCarthy thinks the world of you.
0: Oh my gosh. That's so nice. I have to say, like, she is genuine, and I'm not just saying this, she is genuinely one of the nicest, down to earth, coolest people I've been around. I literally couldn't adore her more. She was so cool to connect with.
1: That's great. Erica, what is, in your vision, what is the spirit world?
0: Yeah, the spirit world has many components to it. The spirit world is made up of, you know, in one part, our incredible ancestors and our loved ones. In another part, there's angels. And we also, there's a massive amount of high vibrational spirit guides in spirit as well. Spirit animals are very real. I know there's probably so many animal lovers listening. Sensitives and intuitives usually are very connected to animals. So there is a network, an absolute network of incredible support in spirit for those that are living. And we all come from spirit. And then we all go back to spirit. So really, you know, our time on earth is really a place to learn and to grow. And then we all return home to spirit. But we've got lots of friends there and they want to help. And if you call them, they will help.
1: Do they give us the information we need, whatever it may be?
0: They give us the information that will best serve us in our lives. So there's certain things that won't serve us, that actually wouldn't be good for us, right? So spirit is not our puppet master, and they're not saying like, you can have this and you can't have that, right? But truly, they work with you on a soul level and will give you messages that will truly assist your soul at this time.
1: What does hell mean to a spirit?
0: You know, Hell is such a, it's such a wild, it's such a trigger word, isn't it? Right.

0: It's like such a scary thing. I think, we can find hell on earth, right? Within our own minds or with things that we're doing, or, we can find that here, right? Hell is really determined by us. I do know that when we go to spirit, we do review our lives. That can almost sound cliche, but we do. We look at our lives. We look at what we've done. We've looked at the people we've affected. We look at our path that we chose to live. And for people that have done incredible harm, that review period can go on for thousands of years and can be incredibly painful. So is that hell? I don't know. Maybe, but it is something that we create, not something that we get thrown into.
1: What is heaven?
0: Heaven is spirit, right? And also same thing, like I think people lose sight of how powerful they are in their own lives. You can find heaven right here on earth. You can go outside and go for a walk and see a beautiful bird and feel so good and feel so connected. Like that's it. That feeling, that's heaven. But all of spirit is heaven. All of spirit is a place that it's oneness, it's connectiveness, it's acceptance, it's joy, it's love, and that is spirit.
1: Would you say the spirit world is looking out for us for our betterment?
0: Absolutely, 100% of the time. So, as you said, I've been reading for thousands of people all over the, literally all over the world. I have never sat with a single soul that didn't have people looking out for them in the spirit. Loved ones. I cannot recall a time where I worked with someone that didn't have spirit guides. I see angels all around. And it's, some people may not believe that, and that's okay. That's their journey, but I am here to tell you. You are absolutely loved, surrounded, guided. Every single person listening to this is, whether you feel that or not, it's there. Support is there. Love is all around you. And sometimes you have to go within yourself and kind of take some deep breaths in a chaotic world. And that's where you'll find that connection and feel that connection.
1: Does spirit ever turn its back on us?
0: No. It's like, that's like the easiest question for me. It's like, no, spirit is, whether we're relating to it or not, same thing as God. God is, whether we're connecting with God or not, it remains.
1: Who is God to you, Erica?
0: I would say God is, period. As I said before, God is everything and everywhere and connects us all. I think, through many religions, there are beautiful, beautiful symbols of God, right? Through all different religions, that there are incredible messengers that have come here and incredible symbols of God. And it's all connected. It's all one. And we are all connected. That's what's amazing. I mean, if you look, so many near-death experiences, right? Everyone says they, when they're crossing over, it's like the thing that they feel most is how connected we all are and how much we're all part of something bigger. And that really, that's God.
1: What has been the most incredible story as a medium you've come across?
0: Oh my gosh, that is a major, big question. It's so funny, George, because like amazing things happen every single day when I'm reading, every single day. Like
1: I bet.
0: just in yeah, incredible healing. So I wouldn't say this is the most amazing story, but I can give you an example of something really cool that happens. It's something
1: Okay,
0: cool.
1: fire away.
0: So I was reading for a lovely lady. She had four kids. She was a teacher, and unfortunately, her husband crossed over very, very suddenly. She had young kids. And she was wanting to talk to him. They connected, we connected. And her husband kept on saying, "I want you to wear the heart necklace." And she's like, "I just don't know what that means. He never gave me a heart necklace." And he did not let it go. He's like, "You need to wear the heart necklace," and kept talking about it. And kind of in the reading, she stopped and she goes, "Oh my God." And I'm like, "Are you okay?" And she goes, "Erica, I have to tell you, my new boyfriend, because it had been some years, he gave me a heart necklace. And I feel so guilty that I have a new boyfriend that I just threw it in a drawer and I just won't wear it because I feel so bad." And here her husband is coming through telling her, "You need to wear that heart necklace." He was telling her it was okay. you can love again, and I'm okay.

0: with that. And it's things like that, that I just am like, okay, I have to keep going, because that's just, it's so special.
1: That is magical, isn't it?
0: It is. And things like that come up. And why do we receive these messages? Because we're supposed to be here. We're supposed to be on Earth. We're supposed to keep going and continue to live and really live our journey and find our purpose and keep moving forward.
1: What does it mean, Erica, if our loved ones who have passed on never seem to come back to us?
0: Yeah, you mean like in readings and in life, we don't feel them anymore?
1: We don't feel it. We don't dream about them. They're just gone.
0: Yeah, I totally get that. And I hear that sometimes. It doesn't mean that they're gone. It usually means that they're connecting with you in ways that you're deeming not it. You know what I mean? So like, we're like, okay, if you're still here, like come in the dream, or if you're still here, send me a red cardinal, right? And we don't see those things. So we go, wow, they're just gone. Well, guess what? They may be connecting with you in other ways. So a great thing to do for everyone listening, if you're feeling that way, sit down, take some deep breaths, close your eyes, picture them, or look at a picture of them that you have. Think of a funny memory together. Let their energy kind of come back to you in a good way, and you will feel them. They're right there. They just may not connect with you in these signs or these tests that we give spirit, but they're with you. They're not disappeared.
1: At all?
0: No, I mean, you know, the thing is, does it mean that your loved one is sitting next to you haunting your house? Absolutely not. That's not what's going on. They are in spirit. So they're going to connect with you in a way that's comfortable and available to them. Not all spirit is created equal, right? They don't all just do the red cardinal thing. You may have to find your way that you connect with them. For an example, like my grandma, I never hear words from her. I usually don't. But I can sense her and feel her when she's near. She has a very specific kind of feeling when she drops in. And if I was stuck on a red cardinal, I would miss that. So your loved one may be asking you, go within, remember me, and maybe asking you to connect with your intuition in a different way.
1: Is it magic, Erica?
0: Oh, I think everything's magical. I would say it's not magic, but it's magical. It's beautiful, and it is magical. But when I think of magic, I think of tricks. And true mediumship is not a bag of tricks. It's a genuine desire to connect and to serve and to assist people with a special gift.
1: Where does the devil fit in?
0: Yeah, I mean, listen, I have never seen some scary creature poking people with a hot stick. I don't see it. I think, you know, the devil is an example of like toxic things, bad feelings, people turning dark, things like that. You know, we always want to associate with something, right? So meaning like, you know, for kids to help them capture the magic of Christmas, right? We have Santa Claus. We want to put a face to things. So I think with darkness, like we want to put a face to it. So we have this demon face, right? But hell or devil, you know, can come from anywhere. It can be something that we're grappling with. It can be something dark. It can be, you know, people that have taken terrible turns. That can be, you know, devilish, but it doesn't mean that there's some scary figure that's, you know, controlling them.
1: Erica, we'll come back in a moment with Erica Gabriel as we talk about the life of a medium right here on Coast to Coast AM.
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0: AM right here on 570 WNAX. Tell a friend and let's grow together.
1: You! 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
3: Good night, everyone, and welcome to the news. Businessman and first-time candidate Zach Lawn has won the Iowa Republican primary for governor, edging Congressman Randy Feenstra by less than 1%.
4: Nobody thought this could be done. We were outspent, opposed by the establishment, told to wait our turn. Well, tonight the people of Iowa had something to say about that we're not going to wait anymore.
3: Lawn will face Democrat Rob Sand in November. Lawn calls Sand a so-called moderate who would govern like a radical and says his campaign is backed by special interests and family money.
4: We have a message for Rob Sand and the establishment tonight. Iowa is not for sale.
3: Lawn, a Sioux City native, says he will be the largest donor to his own campaign. Rob Sand, who ran unopposed, won the Democratic nomination on Tuesday. The current state auditor says Iowans are frustrated after years of Republican control of the governor's office and the legislature.
5: I'm not here to tell you that the answer to 10 years of one-party control is to give the other party 10 years of one-party control. I don't think that's right. But I do think that it's time to say enough. It's time for balanced government in Iowa.
3: Sand says Iowans once split power between parties, electing Republican Chuck Grassley and Democrat Tom Harkin to the U.S. Senate, and he believes it is time to restore that balance.
5: I want Iowa to be divided government. I think most Iowans are ready for that, and they would see it as a meaningful change in the right direction.
3: And in the U.S. Senate race, Democratic State Representative Josh Turek of Council Bluffs won his party's nomination. The Paralympic gold medalist called his win an underdog victory. Turek will face Republican Congresswoman Ashley Hinson of Marion, who has pledged to be a top ally to President Trump in Washington. Election Day is Tuesday, November 3rd. From the WNAX Nighttime News Desk, I'm Chloe Beltrand.
6: Fox News, I'm Sue Guzman. 18 House Republicans joining Democrats to pass an aid package for Ukraine and impose sanctions on Russia. This coming after Ukraine's President Zelensky sent an open letter to Russian President Vladimir Putin asking for a one-on-one meeting to talk peace. President Trump says he supports the idea.
7: I think it would be great if they met. They should get it done.
6: The measure now heads to the Senate where it faces an uphill battle. China's President Xi Jinping's going to travel to North Korea next week, his first visit in years. The announcement coming a day after North Korea unveiled a new facility to produce nuclear bomb fuels. A federal appeals court will hear arguments today to consider if construction on the president's new White House ballroom can move forward. This is after a lower court ordered that construction on the ballroom stop following a challenge by the National Trust for Historic Preservation.
8: Each year, killing thousands. Don't be a statistic. Get a ride. You've got someplace to be.
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1: We'll take your calls next hour with Erica Gabriel, and she'll do readings for you, either spiritually or medium-type stuff. 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

0: sure is. So here's the question. 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

0: And welcome back, George Norrie, along with Erica Gabriel. And again, her website is linked up at coasttocoastam.com for you. We'll take readings next hour here on Coast to Coast. What type of questions do you like to handle, Erica, when somebody calls in?
1: Yeah, you know, what's so cool about doing this is that we can get straight into the heart of the question, but we only have a little bit of time together. So if you can give me a specific question, that's going to be awesome, right? And if you want to have an extended reading, that's a whole nother thing. But a specific question is going to be the best way for you to get a message in this way.
0: Super. Have you ever had a question that you didn't want to answer?
1: Sure. Yeah, totally. but at the same time, that's my ego getting in the way. And if someone, you know, is coming for a reading and wants to connect and I do hear a message, you know, I want to honor them and honor my commitment to the person I'm reading for and let them know that, you know, what's coming through. But I'm an energetic and positive reader. So the message, even if it's something I don't, you know, that it makes me pause, you know, when you're dealing with high vibration light beings, they're going to put it in a way that's going to serve you and not scare you. Right. So if you ever get a reading, it's like scary and weird, you know, just let it go. Let it go. That's not your vibe.
0: When you deal with spirit, are you dealing with one entity or many?
1: Yeah. So when I'm working with spirit, you know, I'm working with their spirit guides. I'm working with my spirit guides because my spirit guides are helping me understand the things I'm seeing. I can, you know, at times there's angels that come around the person, and then at times their loved one that has crossed over comes through. So there's a lot going on. It's a very, very busy dinner party, if you will, when I read.
0: Have you ever had animals as a spirit come back?
1: Yes, absolutely. Animals come through. I've read for horses, cats, dogs, all different kinds of animals have come through. But not always. They don't always come through, but I've seen a lot of animals, and you'll love this story. In fact, someone, you know, came to me for an animal reading because they had a, you know, whatever that little camera is, a nest. And they had two dogs, one passed away, and on their nest in the middle of the night, they could see two dogs running around their yard. And the dog had crossed over. So they were like, Erica, we need to talk. Like, what is happening here, right? So the other dog was kind of still energetically playing with the dog that had crossed over.
0: What's a soulmate to you, Erica?
1: A soulmate is a match to your soul, right? It really is a deep soul recognition, right? It's a little bit different than a twin flame, right? It is deep soul connection, soul recognition, and it's like this incredible match on a deeply spiritual level. So it's not just a love match. Your soulmate can be, you know, a best friend, one of your children, right? Or something like that. And I do believe, and what I've seen over the years is like people can have multiple soulmates and multiple people they feel that deep soul connection with. Absolutely.
0: Edgar Casey dealt with the spirit world a lot, did he not?
1: He did, yes.
0: Did he deal with one entity or many?
1: You know, it's interesting. I have been to his, was it a foundation or where he lived when I was in that?
0: ARE in Virginia?
1: Yes, I have been there. I was in that area for a reason. I can't recall, it was many years ago. It was a great place, really beautiful. And thinking back, I don't know. I can't recall what he said he worked with, but he probably was dealing with multiple spirits. But also, you know, when you're working with spirit, you need to go in with your team, right? So when I read for someone, I'm not just being taken over by their team. Me and my team in spirit work with them and their team to bring forward the message. So I would imagine he was working with, you know, a spirit guide or someone he felt very comfortable with in spirit to kind of endeavor these answers and kind of get to the places he went.
0: Well, he always claimed that he tapped into the Akashic records, and that's where he got most of his information. What do you think of that?
1: I think that's absolutely beautiful. I think the Akashic records are

0: Amazing. They're incredible. And what's really cool about that is you asked me earlier, like, can anyone be a medium? So, but anyone can access those records. Anyone. It's not just a select few. So you can do, there's meditations. Actually, in fact, speaking of James Van Praagh, he has an amazing Akashic Record meditation where you can go in and kind of connect and see what's in there for you. So that's a very cool thing. You can absolutely access them on your own through various ways, but I think they're amazing.
1: You know that little voice we hear, Erica, in our head? How do we know it's a spirit as opposed to ourselves?
0: I mean, look, when you're working with spirit, it does sound like you. Just so you know, trust me, you don't want like a strange person's voice in your head. It's not fun, right? You want it to be your voice. And what you're asking is basically like, is this my fear talking? Is this my intuition talking? And what is going on? Because you can't always tell. So that's when we were talking earlier about activating and developing out your intuition so that you know, okay, this is, I am working with spirit or I'm working with my angels and they're giving me messages and this feels so good. Or if it's something in your mind, but 99% of the time, you know, if you are looking at working with spirit or getting a message, it's going to be working with spirit or with your spirit guide. But here's the thing that's important. If you're getting messages that are scary, that are dark, that make you feel really uncomfortable, you know, that's not spirit. Spirit's going to work with you in the light and in a light-filled way. So I will tell everyone, if something feels weird and off, let it go. Don't try and analyze a terrible thought. Don't try and analyze bad feelings, right? Just say, wow, I'm going to release that. I'm going to let that go. Stay in the light.
1: I've told this story several times on the program, but I want your take on it. I'm driving up to a intersection of four lanes, and as I'm driving, I've got a green light. Something compels me not to go through the green light, which is crazy. I've got cars behind me, and you go. And something just kept telling me, do not go through the green light. Do not go through the green light. So I slowed down and pulled over to the right and stopped. Just at that point, when I would have been in the middle of the intersection, somebody went through their red light and would have broadsided me, and God knows how fast they were going. Could have killed me. What was it that came up with that kind of feeling to not go through? Was it my subconscious abilities? Or was there a spirit involved telling me, don't go through, George?
0: Absolutely. Like that is the exact way that angels work. So you're asking, is it my subconscious? It is your intuition being available to divine intervention, to angels, right? So
1: But it
0: that
1: was intervention that did it, started.
0: absolute that is like your guardian angel to a T. That's exactly what they do. That's exactly what they do. And you got that. George, there is a really funny movie with Keanu Reeves, and he plays an angel. And he, you know, each angel works in a different department. This is the movie. And his department is working with texting and driving. So all day long, he sits with people that are texting and driving and taps them on the shoulder to help them not get in accidents. It's a great movie. I can't recall the name, but you might like that because it's a funny reenactment of what that could look like.
1: Was it called Good Fortune?
0: Is that what it was called? With I think so. It's Seth Rogen, and
1: Came out about a year or two ago.
0: yes, yeah,
1: Yeah.
0: it's a little bit of a dark comedy, but there are some really funny themes in there. But that's what the angels do. They're kind of tapping you on the shoulder,
1: And
0: and you had divine intervention.
1: he was the angel Gabriel in the movie, right?
0: Yes, my last name.
1: That was my dad's first name.
0: Oh wow, I love that. Was he super kind?
1: Yes, he was.
0: Yeah. Oh, that's amazing.
1: He was a good
0: What would
1: guy.
0: he have thought of the work you do?
1: Well, he loved it. He was around when he heard in the beginning. He passed in 2011. He was 88 years old. Mom's still going at 97.
0: Oh my God, God bless her. That's incredible. That's amazing,
1: She'll call
0: amazing, amazing.
1: me up every once in a while and go, Georgie, I like that guest you had last night. Send me that book.
0: I love that. That's so cool. That's high praise coming from

0: from your mom. She knows her stuff. That's really cool. What's her name?
1: Georgette.
0: Georgette. Oh, what a beautiful. You have great
1: I
0: names.
1: was not named after her, by the way. I was named after my father's dad.
0: Okay, so you have a lot of G names in your family. I
1: Our
0: love that.
1: family was called the Five G's: Gabriel, Georgette, George, and my two sisters, Gail and Glinda.
0: Oh my gosh. I love and Glinda, are you kidding me? These are great names. Five G's. I love that.
1: Poor Glinda passed away a few years ago of a brain tumor.
0: Oh, Glinda, oh my gosh.
1: That was a sad time.
0: I am so sorry you lost her. That's a horrible thing.
1: She was my best friend too, my sister too, who just adored
0: Ugh.
1: her.
0: Oh my God. Do you think that she was one of your soulmates?
1: She might be.
0: Yeah.
1: Might
0: I
1: be.
0: feel that connection. I do. That's a beautiful thing, and I'm so sorry you lost her.
1: How long does it take you to reach spirit when you're dealing with these calls that come in next hour?
0: You know, what happens is I'll get, because this is kind of rapid fire, quote unquote, you know what I mean? I start to get hits right away. So when someone asks me a question, I'll be either shown visuals, shown pictures, given words, and get feelings right away for that person, right? Because we want to kind of get as many people read as possible. And so I'll get immediate hits. Listen, sometimes, and you'll find this interesting, like someone will be asking about a job and something else will come up. And it's like the person thinks they're asking about their job, but they actually got this call in to hear a different message. You know what I mean? But it's all meant to be. It's all divine intervention. Like you said, it's all divine. Right. So the message that comes up for that person is why their guides gave them that little tap on the shoulder, call in. There's a message there for you, and it may not be what you thought.
1: Have you ever had a spirit try to trick you?
0: I've had people try and trick me. I've had people try and trick me, and I'm kind of like, oh my God, this person's confusing me. I don't know what they're doing. You know what I mean? Listen. If you're in a conversation with someone and you're trying to trick them, you'll probably trick them, right? So I don't like any of that. I kind of reject any of that vibration. When I was younger and I didn't know what I was doing, like I'm talking younger, 8, 9, 10, 11, and we used to mess around with the Ouija board of all things, you
1: Oh
0: know,
1: no.
0: that's where that trickery happens. But I no, spirit is not tricking me, but sometimes people have tried that, which is okay. I get it. Like no harm against them. But I don't get that. I don't understand. If you don't like mediums, like that's totally cool. Respect that in yourself. You know what I mean? Like just do you. But people have also tried to like hide things, which doesn't really serve the reading. But it's all good. You know what I mean? It's okay. I don't get mad at anybody. And you know, honestly, George, I have the most amazing, spiritual, coolest clients. That's who I usually draw in. So I have so many people that I've read for. I just adore, I love, and it's a blessing.
1: Was it a mistake to play with the Ouija board?
0: Oh my God, yes. Highly recommend not working on the Ouija, working with the Ouija board. It's like going to Target and being like, going on the loudspeaker and be like, here's my address. Come to a party. You know what I mean? And like, you're just inviting all kinds of random people. You're gonna have the weirdest party ever. You know what I mean? So the Ouija board is just kind of being like, hey, everyone unseen, what's up? And you can kind of draw in some weird stuff. You really can. So my recommendation is to not do the Ouija board, right? And it sounds so crazy because it's like, okay, that sounds pretty harsh. It's just a Parker Brothers game board, right? But everything can be weird or great depending on your intuition or your intention, excuse me. What is your intention behind it? And usually working with the Ouija, it's not a good intention.
1: What is the number one mistake people make trying to communicate with spirit?
0: They get scared, right? They get really scared and they think something scary is going on, right? So understood. And again, if you feel something scary, move on. I think the mistake kind of goes back to a little bit what we were talking about is like you refuse to kind of accept the sign that they're willing to give you. And the other mistake people make is you get a sign and you're like, okay, great, I got a sign, but

0: Was that it? Was that not it? And then they ask for a signier sign. They're like, give me more. And it's like, listen, they're never going to walk through your front door. And that's really sad. It's really sad, but they're never going to walk through your front door, right? Which is sometimes what people want. They just want to see them again. They just want to have them come back, and that's not going to happen. So if you receive a sign and it feels good, just say thank you.
1: Have you ever been scared doing what you do?
0: Yeah. When I started out, I used to do house clearings. And I hated it. I didn't like it. I teach people now how to clear their own house. You know, like, I'm like, it's your house. You pay the mortgage or you pay the rent or whatever. You clear it. And let me tell you how. But I don't want to go in and clear out your stuff. That was scary to me. I hated it.
1: Do you use sage?
0: Yes, I do. I use sage, intention, clapping, opening doors and windows, right? I'm like, I don't want to clear out the energy that's here. I got to let you do that one because it was not comfortable. I hated it. And it was scary.
1: We'll be back in a moment with Erica Gabriel. We'll do some readings, ask a question, give Tom your birthday.
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0: Here's your updated 570 WNEX forecast. Still tracking a disturbance tracking across the region this early morning. So a few showers and storms will be possible around the region here through the early parts of Friday. Then a very summer-like weather pattern settles in here as we head into the weekend and then into next week as a ridge of high pressure will amplify across the central part of the country. Now we could see a weak disturbance embedded within that ridge here pass through parts of the region on Sunday afternoon, possibly even into Monday. So not too good of chances, but still a chance maybe of a few showers and storms, mainly Sunday afternoon into Sunday night, possibly even on Monday afternoon as well, lingering into Monday night, but nothing too major. But what could be major is the heat that's going to build into the region, highs well into the 90s until Wednesday and Thursday, where we have a chance at 100 or higher across the region. I'm Phil Jensko on 570 WNAX.
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2: Hey, it's another WNEX Trips Update with Make It Easy Steve. 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

0: aid could be coming for Ukraine. I'm Sue Guzman, Fox News. The House has approved legislation that would aid Ukraine and sanction key segments of the Russian economy. The move overriding objections from Republican leaders as well as President Trump, and it now heads to the Senate where it faces an uncertain future. Ukraine's leader, meantime, calling for face-to-face talks with Russia's president.
1: Ukrainian President Volodymyr Zelensky issues a direct challenge to Russian President Vladimir Putin, declaring enough of war. In an open letter posted on the Ukrainian president's website, Zelensky told Putin, "The choice is yours now. Peace or a prolonged conflict." The long, detailed letter blames Putin personally for the war, but also offers a path forward through direct talks between the two leaders. Zelensky called for a ceasefire, a prisoner exchange, and a negotiated end to the war, while making it clear Ukraine will keep fighting if talks fail. Separately, Putin told international reporters in St. Petersburg, talks don't require a ceasefire. Carmen Roberts, Fox News.
0: President Trump insisting the U.S. is close to a deal with Iran.
2: We're going to win on paper, or we're going to win military. One way or the other.
3: Peace talks with Iran hinge on the Islamic Republic giving up enriched uranium, something President Trump now says he could have taken by force months ago, but didn't, concerned about the likelihood of a successful U.S. commando raid.
2: I didn't want to be Jimmy Carter, you know? I didn't feel like being Jimmy Carter. We would have been, Peter, we would have been there for a period of from a week to 2 weeks. We would have gotten it. But I said, I don't like the idea of that.
3: A frustrated President Trump lashed out at House Democrats and four House Republicans who voted to limit his war powers, quote, right in the middle of my final negotiations to end the war with the Islamic Republic of Iran.
0: Fox's Peter Doocy. 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
6: That heat's going to be out there for one more day.
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0: Chinese President Xi Jinping announcing he will travel to Pyongyang next week to meet with North Korean leader Kim Jong-un. This will be the first meeting between the two since 2019.

0: 13 different coal plants operational. Another $185 million used to build two new coal plants in Alaska and West Virginia. The first opening of plants in 13 years. Now, it will also help restart a closed plant in Maryland. $75 million will fund the opening of a new coal export terminal in Oakland, California. Now, critics say the coal can be harmful to the environment and could cause serious illness. In a statement, a Sierra Club Beyond Coal campaign manager, Lori Williams, adding, the administration that claims to want to make Americans healthy again should be doing everything in its power to shut down coal plants and limit emissions.
1: Fox Business's Edward Lawrence reporting, and sources confirming to Fox, former Trump National Security Advisor John Bolton has agreed to plead guilty to a single count of retaining classified information. This is under a deal with the Justice Department that could allow him.
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2: Now, our special guest tonight, Erica Gabriel, is with us. 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

0: And welcome back, George Norrie, along with Erica Gabriel. Erica, how many readings have you done, do you think, in your career?
1: Oh, thousands. Thousands of readings and widespread. Like, I had someone call me recently. I'll have people call me from India. I had someone call me from Lebanon recently. I had someone call me from Mongolia. I have people all over America, all over Canada. Really, it's amazing how spread out it is, but I've definitely done several thousand readings over all these years.
0: Are you dabbling in astrology and numerology when you use the birth dates?
1: No, I'm not. I don't know either. I love numerology, by the way, but what I do is, especially over the airways like this, and, you know,

0: a lot of times when I'm reading for someone, I need their first and last name, but we're okay with first names totally. But I need a first name. The birthday is to make sure I have the right person when I'm working with their guide. So the birthday just helps it, helps make sure that we're on the right, you know, person.
1: What if you have been given a phony birth date?
0: I don't know. I'd be like, why call in to George Norrie and just be a trickster? You know what I mean? Listen, if someone gives me the wrong birthday, that's up to them. The message may, you know, be the same, or they may get a confusing message. I truly don't know. You know, it's so rare that people want to do that, you know, luckily for me. But yeah, I don't know. They'll probably get a weird reading, right? But if spirit is here, spirit prompted them to call, they'll probably still get a message, but it makes it much easier to have the birthday.
1: Have you ever not given somebody the full reading because you were afraid of what you had been told?
0: No, I can't. I can't do that. That's so mean, especially if someone comes to me. And for everyone listening, like I truly with my whole heart know that what spirit brings up is what you're meant to hear and what will serve you. And that can be great, but people can get frustrated too. If spirit is really talking about something that they wanted them to talk about something else. It's like you have to have some level of faith that your team in spirit, that your loved ones they love you. They want to help you. They don't want to tell you stuff that's going to scramble your destiny or upset you or scare you or take away your journey. You know, mediumship isn't meant to be something that just completely takes away your life path and your journey because you, quote, know all the answers, right? It's not really there for that.
1: Is it magical?
0: Yes. It is magical. I love it.
1: Have you ever been in a situation that you felt uncomfortable with?
0: Yes, I have been in the most uncomfortable situations, and I know you guys probably think it's someone, you know, it's a spirit or something negative. It's actually when someone is trying to squeeze or manage or control the reading. It really then starts to kind of close my channel down, right? Or they're wanting to, you know, or the reading's wrapping up and they're like, but what about this? But what about that? It can be that kind of anxiety with spirit and really trying to control spirit and control spirit to tell them things that can make me really uncomfortable. There has to be a level of receptivity that you're excited to get a reading, you want to get a reading, and you're open and available to hear what comes through. When you try and push me or push spirit, it gets weird.
1: All right, well, let's start. I'll give you the birth date, then we'll go to the person, okay?
0: Okay. Yep, perfect.
1: Feb 24, 1973, 2/24/73. We're going to Rick in Massachusetts. Hey, Rick, welcome.
2: Hey, George. Great show tonight, guys. I'm sorry, I forgot your name already. My name
1: it's Erica. Erica.
2: Eric. Oh, that's great. My son's name is Eric, so.
0: Oh, I love it. I love it.
2: Yeah, that's Erica. But yeah, another girl I would have named Erica, so, but anyhow. I don't know what to even ask tonight. George, probably, I don't know if you remember George, I call in a couple times talking to other guests. I've just been really, really, like, I call him quote unquote sick, but.
1: Are you okay?
2: I've had, like, a parasitic. No, I'm rough tonight. I had a parasitic infection and. I can't get rid of them, and now I'm dealing. So I got that, which is really taken 15 years of my life, and then I've got a crooked mortgage company who's trying to foreclose on my house, even though we're not behind.
1: Well, that's so interesting. Yeah. All right, what would your question be, Rick? Go ahead.
2: I guess you know the house thing is more important right now.
1: All right, what about his house, Erica?
0: Yeah, so I'm sorry. You said they're trying to foreclose on your house?
2: Yeah.
1: And he's not behind in his payments. How could they be doing that?
0: Yeah,
1: for you, Rick?
0: It was so wild. Like, I just didn't see them taking it. And if you have to move, it's not going to be for a while, my friend. And what's so unfortunate is the stress that's being placed on you, especially when you are, you know, in a healing journey, a physical healing journey. So, you know, work with your own self, work with your own mind to just keep breathing.

0: keep breathing and finding ways to stay cool and stay calm as you're on this healing journey, because that's very stressful. But I didn't see that happening anytime soon, as far as I can tell, my friend. And I'm so sorry that you've been ill, truly.
1: No, thank you so much. It's great to hear. I just, as I think, make me dead inside. Sometimes I'm like too sad to cry. So,
0: Oh.
1: I'll be all right. I'm there.
0: Listen, tomorrow is a brighter day. Do not give up hope. Do not give up faith. You're a wonderful person. You have so many talents. Stay pulling yourself every day towards the light. Use your gratitude, use prayer. And it's hard. It's hard, but I don't want you to lose hope and lose faith, truly. And I'm so sorry you're going through all that. That's really, really challenging.
2: And Rick, the next time our friends are on from criticalhealthnews.com, definitely call in or I'll try to remember and ask them what to do with parasites. That's got to be rough, Erica.
0: That's horrible. And I've known people with parasites before, and it's a terrible thing. And I'm so sad that he's dealing with that and going through that. But the good thing is that is healable. That is absolutely healable. And I know there's hope ahead for him, truly.
2: Next birthday is December 9, 1962, 12/9/62. We're going to Susan in Spokane, Washington. Welcome to the show. Hi, Suze.
3: Hi. Hi, George. Hi, Erica.
0: Hi, Susan. Nice to hear your voice.
3: Thanks.
2: What's your question, Susan?
3: Well, my question is, I would really like some insight as to why my family, and that would be my parents and siblings, have hated me my whole life. It has been a lifelong ordeal, and it's very hurtful and painful. They recently disowned me behind my back. They don't know that I've discovered it. Cut me out of the inheritance out of spite. So if you could give me
0: I,
3: any insight.
0: yeah, this is terrible. And I, it is really hard for me to say this, but like I see this a lot where one member of the family is virtually quote unquote demonized. So all the issues of the family, all the negativity of the family, all the complications or trauma or whatever it is hung on one person. And when you were asking me, like, that's what I felt. It doesn't mean that you haven't been part of this relationship, okay? You have, but it means that you're a catch-all for everything, even things that you weren't involved in. And that's so incredibly painful, right? So there's things that are being hung on you that don't even have anything to do with you. And for whatever reason, you've come into this life and you've served as a mirror for your family and for your siblings. And they don't like what they're seeing. They don't like what they're seeing in the mirror, and you've served as that mirror. And unfortunately, you've taken that hit in your life. And it's just so sad. And I'm so sorry. But I do see other good people in your life. Excuse me, other good people in your life and other people that love you. And, your guides want you to focus on them as much as you can, as hard as that is. You want to work with energetically detaching from your family. And as much as you can, as painful as that is, you have to let them go.
3: Okay.
2: Have they been doing this to you, Sue, since you were a kid?
3: Yeah, there's been cycles where I was estranged because I just couldn't take it anymore. And then I would come back into their lives and try to kind of rally. I'm the oldest sibling. And it kind of worked, but it seems like whenever I don't give them what they want, and just try to be my own person, the results aren't good, and it's very painful. And I'm on that cusp right now. I'm at that fork in the road where it's just been, I'm 64. It's just been so many times that I need to make some choices, some hard choices.
0: Yeah, it's toxic. It's toxic energy on you, and it's so sad because they're our family, but you're going to have to protect your own peace at this point. And you've tried time and time again, and your guides, want you to think about those words. I must protect my peace. It doesn't mean you hate them. It doesn't mean you still don't have love for them.

0: But it means in this life, it's so toxic for you and that you have to set them free and virtually take your power back because they have been in control of the situation. So that's left you powerless in some ways. So you have to take your power back. And that will feel good for you, although it's such a sad situation. I just don't want you to take all the blame for this because so much of this isn't even about you. It's about them projecting things onto you, if that makes sense.
1: Erica, is it Susan's spirit guide that come to you or your own guides?
0: Both. So I am currently with my guides who I went with, you know, and got prepared with before doing these readings. And they are working with the person I'm readings guides, and they're all coming together to help me with my words, to help me understand what the message is.
1: What about your guardian angel? Where does that person come in, that entity?
0: You know, yeah, guardian angels are very cool. Kind of like, you know, the amazing story you told me earlier, like they tap on your shoulder. They're protectors. They're pure beings of love, right? Many people think that angels have always been angels. Like if time is a circle, my friend, you know, it's like the angel has always been. It's not like people go and sprout wings in spirit. So angels are just this beautiful, incredible white light energy of love, of healing and protection. I have seen angels drop into earth, by the way. And you can, you know, even Google incredible angel stories. Like people will be in a car accident and someone will come up, pull them out of the car, and they don't have a scratch on them. And they turn around to thank the person and they're literally gone. So angels can jump into earth element.
1: Next birthday, May 5th, 1962, 5562. First time caller D is with us in Mississippi. Hi, D.
2: Hey, hey, you guys. How you doing?
1: Good to have you. What's your question?
2: I want to know about my mom. I miss my mom. By my spiritual guide, my mom around me, and it's tell me about my life. I'm full of questions. Do I have a third eye or power or anything like this? Tell me about my mom and my life.
1: Did your mother pass?
2: Yeah, I miss her so, yeah.
0: Yeah, you know, it's really interesting with you and your mom because you have like, you had such a powerful mother-daughter relationship, but you also had like a best friend kinship as well. So, you know, it is that, you know, we were talking about soulmates earlier, you know, soulmates can be all different people in your life and you had that connection with her. And it's interesting. I want to say like, I'm not saying everything was perfect all the time.
2: Yeah.
0: But you guys were clearly meant to be together in this life, right? The cool thing also about your mom is like, she is not a struggling soul or a struggling spirit. So she's happily in the spirit world. I think for her, you know, she definitely can see you and sees how much of the time that you get down or you get sad or you get sad on yourself or you get sad in your life. And she's like, no. You need to continue. You need to find your happiness. You need to believe in yourself. You need to find your happiness. Yes. She's like a cheerleader, basically. She's like cheering you on. She's saying like, go forward. Like, don't get caught up in all the sadness. Don't get caught up in everything sad. Like, you need to go on. You need to feel good. You need to have good people around you. You know what's interesting though? Mm-hmm. You very easily talk with your mom, Dee. I don't know if you noticed that. Like, you do talk to her. You do connect with her. You were asking about your third eye. Like, you are incredibly intuitive. And like, I just see you walking around and chatting with her or getting feelings from her often.
2: Oh, great. Great.
0: Are you aware of that you connect with her?
2: No, I've been trying to figure if she's with me or she's around me. And,
0: yes.
2: You know, is she here today? You know.
0: Very much. And in fact, I think you're connecting with her and you may not realize that.
2: Oh,
0: because
2: great,
0: I see
2: great.
0: You thinking about her. I see you calling to her. I don't know. I see a lovely lady around you. She doesn't look particularly old to me. She looks great. She looked good. But
2: is she like a spirit guide, my guardian angel or something?
0: Does she what, my friend? Sorry.
2: Is she like a spiritual guide, my guardian angel? Her birthday was on the 3rd.
0: I don't see her as your guide. I still see her as your mom.
2: Okay,
0: and I still see her as that connection with you through mom. So look at a picture of her, connect with her. You're already doing

0: doing it. This is what's so funny reading for you. You're already connecting with her. And when you think of her and you think of your memory, it's like she's completely around you. But she is con she's pushing me to tell you, like, please tell her, be happy. Be happy. Be happy in your life. Don't get down. Don't get sad. Don't be sad that I'm gone. You're still here. Go live your life. But she loved you and you were a light spot in her life. You were a joy in her life. You were so good to her. She feels that so deeply.
1: Erica, have you ever had a spirit not show up?
0: I've never ever given a reading where messages weren't coming through. I have not done readings where someone doesn't show up, but I have had readings where someone is like, I want to talk to my neighbor that crossed over, and maybe their grandpa comes instead and the neighbor doesn't come. So yes, absolutely. I've had times where someone was hoping to hear from someone and someone didn't come through. And I can't explain that. I don't control spirit, right? So it does happen.
1: What's the number one message you would love to tell the world?
0: That you're not alone. You are not alone. So many people feel so isolated and so lonely. You are not alone. I have sat with thousands of people, and so many people ask the same things, are feeling the same things, are going through similar things. You are so not alone. You're not only not alone here on earth, but you're not alone in spirit. They are so with you. So if you're feeling lonely right now, you're feeling like you don't have anyone, it's you do. Reach out, find people in your community, right? That you want to connect with, and you can also connect with spirit, and spirit loves you as well. You are not alone.
1: You ever come across a non-believer?
0: Yes, but that is rarer for me than it used to be. And when people are like, I'm a non-believer, why should I believe you? I literally am like, you shouldn't. You should listen to yourself. If you don't like mediums, definitely don't hang out with a medium. I'm fine with that. I think everyone, has their own belief system, and people should honor what they believe. They need to honor what feels right in their soul. I am definitely not here to convince people of anything. I'm just here to serve if someone is open and available and wants me to assist them.
1: And you're also a wayfinder. What is that in 10 seconds?
0: A wayfinder is assistance in finding your way to your purpose in this life. To find clarity.
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4: Good night, everyone, and welcome to the news. Omaha police say a fatal officer-involved shooting in South Omaha began with a dispute between a landlord and a tenant. Investigators say 55-year-old Matthew Strain had been told about a month ago to vacate his home, but he refused to leave. Court records show the landlord filed for a protection order Tuesday morning. According to police, Strain threatened to shoot the landlord if he entered his room and said he'd plan to stay around another 90 days. Officers were called around 8:45 a.m. When they knocked on Strain's door, he reportedly warned, "If anyone comes into this room, someone will die today," end quote. Authorities later determined Strain was a convicted felon in possession of firearms and obtained a warrant for terroristic threats. A crisis negotiator arrived at just after 3 p.m., and officers removed other occupants from the home. For nearly an hour, negotiators tried to get Strain to surrender by phone. Police say Strain claimed to have a stockpile of weapons and again threatened to fire on officers. Investigators later recovered multiple firearms and thousands of rounds of ammunition from the home. Strain was killed in the incident. The shooting remains under investigation. And the South Dakota Department of Education has released its annual reports on how school districts are improving outcomes for students with disabilities. The reports cover the 2024-25 school year and measure district performance under federal requirements tied to Part B of the Individuals with Disabilities Education Act, or IDEA. They're part of the state's broader performance plan, updated each year to track how IDEA is being carried out across South Dakota. State officials say the reports help show how effectively local districts are supporting students with disabilities, while also identifying where progress is being made and where more improvement may be needed. The report can be found online at the Department of Education's website, doe.sd.gov. From the WNAX Nighttime News Desk, I'm Chloe Beltrand.
2: Fox News, I'm Ted Lindner. President Trump remaining confident on the conflict with Iran on Thursday, saying the U.S. will come out on top.
5: We're going to win one way or the other. We're going to win on paper, or we're going to win military.
2: These comments follow a rare loss for President Trump in the House after four Republicans crossed party lines, joining Democrats in the War Powers Act to limit military action in Iran. And a federal appeals court is going to hear arguments today to consider if construction on the president's new White House ballroom can go forward. This after a lower court ordered that construction on the ballroom stop following a challenge by the National Trust for Historic Preservation. And the Carolina Hurricanes evening up the Stanley Cup Finals after winning Game 2, 4-3 in overtime over the Vegas Golden Knights. Game 3 will now be in Las Vegas, and that will be on Saturday night. America's listening to Fox News.

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0: And welcome back, George Norrie with Eric Gabriel. Erica, do the spirits sometimes give you advice for other people?
1: Oh, yeah. That's kind of what it's all about, right? So just being open and available to information for people to get messages that will help them. I really don't get messages for people or read for people unsolicited, right? So I don't like run up to people in the street or anything, you know, or like have coffee with a friend and just start delivering messages, right? I really do have an on-off switch and really focus and, you know, do my absolute best when I'm doing a reading for someone. And I want people to want, you know, if I'm reading for someone, I want them to want to be read. I don't want to just like go after someone, you know, and be like, I have to tell you something. It's better when it's a mutual exchange and people are interested in connecting and interested in working with a medium.
0: And what do you think about reincarnation?
1: Oh, I think that reincarnation is like a huge part of our soul's journey. And sometimes, like, you know, when you stand in front of a mirror and then there's a mirror behind you, like in a bathroom or something, and you can see like 1,000 of yourself, you know how that does that with two mirrors? That's how I see past lives sometimes for someone. Like, I'll see someone and it's just rows of past lives lined up behind them. So we all have had a lot of lives, you know, people always say like, oh, they're an old soul. It's like, yes, a lot of people are old souls. We're all old souls in a lot of ways. But I think past lives are fascinating. We talked earlier about the Akashic Records, right? And that's a place where you can go and you can access some of those lives. And, you know, you want to be here and you want to live this life. But sometimes past lives can actually affect your current life.
0: Let's go back to the phones. Next birthday, September 23, 1938. Let's go to Jerry in Las Vegas, west of the Rockies. He's going to be 88 years old. Hi, Jerry.
2: How you doing, George?
0: Good to have you.
2: Happy birthday.
0: Thank you, sir.
2: My question is, I was meditating, and I asked in the meditation if I had a spirit guide, and an answer came back and that said, yes, my name is Sirius, and I've been with you since Atlantis. So I was wondering if that's my imagination or if I got a message.
1: Oh, my gosh. Well, first of all, you do not sound 88. Congratulations. You're amazing. And that's such an incredible thing. And it's so good to talk to you tonight. That is the coolest, most wonderful story. That is exactly what people are so actively working towards, is getting a message like that. That's so awesome. And the fact that you were in, you know, a receptive and calm mental state. You know, most people think that their guide is going to start screaming at them when they're in chaos or busy or running around. It's really a thing where you want to get quiet and you want to get still. And that's when spirit can really work with you in an incredible way. And that's exactly what happened to you. And you know it, and I know it, and everyone listening to it, to us, knows it, that that is your guide speaking to you. And you asked, and you were in a receptive, open state, and you asked, and you got this message, and that message probably felt really good, right?
0: Jerry, how'd you end up in Las Vegas?
2: I got lost one day. No, I actually I was living in Phoenix, and I retired, and I came to Las Vegas, and I've been here for about 13 years.

0: years now.
1: Good for you. What did you do for a living at the time?
0: Oh, I was a Teamster.
1: Aha, uh-huh, Jimmy Hoffa guy.
0: Yeah, I never met Hoffa, but I played golf with Presser in Cleveland, because I'm originally from Cleveland.
1: I knew Hoffa. He was a toughie.
0: Yeah, he sure was. And he was really for the men, too, you know.
1: He was a good unionist. There's no doubt about that.
0: Yes, he was.
1: And, you know, with all the money he invested in Vegas with the mob, he didn't lose a penny.
0: Well, you know, I was here in 1964. I came down with some guys that were connected. And then from there, I went to San Francisco, and a friend of mine was a purchasing agent for Memorex. And you heard of that company.
1: Yep.
0: Yeah, and he told me to buy some stock. I never bought some stock, though, you know.
1: You would have made some money. Well, stay healthy, my friend. Do the spirits ever tell you about the world, Erica, what things are like?
2: Yes, like with world events. I've seen a lot of weather events. I also have had people call me from high conflict places. I won't say where, but high conflict places in the world. And they're scared. So they'll ask, you know, am I going to be able to stay in my house? Or is it too dangerous here? Or they'll ask questions. And through those questions, I will receive answers, and it will reveal things about that are legitimately going on the planet. And weather is also a big, big thing that comes up. I was on here on New Year's, which was so amazing, and definitely some New Year's things will come through about the vibration of the new year to come. So absolutely, there's definitely specific world events that come through in readings, but I don't just like seek them out in my free time, if that makes sense. I'm not like sitting here like, tell me what's going to happen, you know, in this area or that area. It usually comes through when other people are asking about them.
1: Next birthday, 6/1958, June 19, 1958. Let's go to Timmy on the wild card line. Hi, Timmy. Go ahead.
3: Guys, thanks for taking my call.
1: Sure thing, buddy.
3: Seems like I was tapped on the shoulder about an hour ago, and I was supposed to ask Erica something about a committee up there or something that has to do with me. I don't know what that means.
2: Oh, that's so cool. You asked me about a what? A community?
1: Committee.
3: A committee.
2: Oh, a committee in spirit?
1: Yes.
3: I think so up there. I see a white room, like a, and you're looking down through windows. I don't know.
2: Oh, okay. So yeah. So thank you for your question. It's nice to talk to you. So I think what they're trying to tell you is that you have, you know, everyone has kind of a network of guides, right? So like when I see my guides, I see a whole kind of semicircle of guides, right? And they come forward at different times. So they're telling you, go into that room that you see, just go in with gratitude and ask which guide is stepping forward in your life right now. So I see something similar. So I do understand what you're saying. It's like a white space. I see a whole semicircle of guides. My main guide is standing in the middle, and at different times, other guides step forward. So like if I'm having, God forbid, knock on wood, a health issue, I have a guide that works with me on a physical level. So the idea for you is they want you to go deeper, go in, connect with your guides. There's one that really wants to work with you and probably just tapped you on the shoulder. I actually have a workshop on my website right now about how to get to know your guides better. And I think that's what you're being called to do, because as you move forward over this next year, you're going to be asked to make some decisions, and your guides are telling you, we're around if you want help.
3: Okay, wonderful. Thanks so much.
1: Okay, thank you.
2: Thank you.
1: How many guides come at you at one time, Erica?
2: Yeah, so I have a main guide that I work with, and that's really who I am with during this reading, but I see the other guides there as well. So before I read, I'll usually work with guides that are kind of connected to the earth, right? So they'll kind of help me prepare my body and clear out any energy. And then I kind of elevate and work with a different room of guides. So I did understand what he was saying with like a room. So I kind of work with a different room of guides. They're in a semicircle. And then I see my main guide standing in the middle. And that's who I usually go to and work with during readings.
1: Next up, let's go to the birthday of May 17th, 1953, 5/17/53. Bonnie is with us in Niagara Falls.

0: Canada. Hello, Bonnie. Welcome to the program.
1: Oh, thanks, George. Hi, Erica.
2: Hi, Bonnie.
1: It's July 17th, 1953.
2: Thank you.
0: Okay, we had it wrong. July 17th, 1953.
1: Right. So my situation is sort of odd. Everyone that I ever cared for has died. I'm left alone here, and I have a feeling that maybe this is supposed to be teaching me some universal lesson, and I was just wondering what the heck it is that I'm all alone, and, you know, it's just an odd situation to be in. Any guidance of what I'm doing here?
2: Yeah, absolutely. So first of all, thanks for calling. And second of all, I'm planning a trip to Niagara Falls this summer. My son said it was on his bucket list. So I love that's where you're from. That's a good sign for me. So first of all, I am so sorry that you have lost so many people. That is really tragic and challenging. I think, you know, there's also a component of you being there for them. Right. So you were there for them and now you're on your own. But the idea is that this their passing and their crossing was not meant to be your end. It wasn't. That was their time. Everyone has their own path. Everyone has their own time. Your story is not over yet. And your soul, it needs to go on here on earth. So for you, it is finding what brings you happiness, meeting new people. It's allowing yourself to move forward and not feeling guilty because you're the one left behind. I know that's really hard. It's like people say there's like survivor guilt, right? Where you're just like, why am I the only one here? Should it have been me? You're questioning so many things, but know that you're supposed to be here. It is not your time. You have much more time left. And so you're saying, what is my point of being here? It is to go on, to find your happiness, to find out who you are even more, and to find your path and not give up.
0: Never give up, Erica. Never.
2: Mm-hmm. Yep. Ever. There's always hope and there's always another day. And you know, for Bonnie, she's really meant to continue on. There's more things for her to learn here. It's not over yet.
0: Follow-up question, Bonnie?
1: Pardon me?
0: Do you have a follow-up?
1: No, that was it. Thank you very much, Erica.
2: Oh, it was a blessing talking to you. Thank you so much.
0: Next up, let's go to November 19, 1954. Tim's with us in Alberta, Canada. Hello, Timmy. Go ahead.
3: Hey, Timothy. Yeah, George, happy 76. And Erica, I got a happy birthday from George when I turned 70 on this program a year and a half ago. And coast to coast, I was telling a story about we found a missing Learjet that went missing on Christmas Eve. And we're going to do a project. It was Major Ed Bames that you know of and Art Bell. And we'd set it up anyways. The show ended at 4 back then. And we hung up the phone. And an angel drop-in came in New Hampshire in the bush, known as a forestry worker, and found that missing Learjet that very same morning. And it was like the firefighter that dropped in over top of the furniture store for George. But our coast-to-coast drop-in didn't want to be identified, which is really too bad. And, boy, that's something we'd like to look into in the future. But I'm wondering about a dream, Erica.
2: Yeah, talk to me.
3: Senator Nick Begich and the House Leader Boggs, they went missing 1972, and a twin-engine Cessna going from Anchorage to Juneau. Weather was bad, et cetera, et cetera. So anyways, he was on, it was about a year and a half ago. He's been on since then. But he was on for the program. And that night, after listening to the story, I went to NTSB. I brought it up. I read the report. And then I wrote on my wall beside my bed, I just said, identify the aircraft and the people on board. And I asked if it's on the land, like in the mountains, or it's in the water, because the coastline is usually the route you take. And I had a dream that night that took me and put me on a beach. And this beach had an old site on it, and there was something on it that I recognized that started, you know, my investigation that led to Google Earth, and I found exactly where I was standing, because there are so many things around that I noticed from the dream. I don't have to close my eyes. And I'm standing outside right now.

0: and talking on my phone, so everybody can hear this, I guess. But I'm just wondering, who put me there? Who put me on that beach in that dream?
1: That is wild, and that's such an amazing story. Thank you for sharing that. So to me, and I think I understand the story correctly, but to me, you're basically like astral jumping, where you're asleep and your subconscious is taking you somewhere because your, you know, your whole being wants to know the answer. So that's like an astral jumping situation where you're asleep, but your soul is kind of journeying and traveling. I didn't know what astral jumping was until it happened to me a few times. And I'm like, what is happening here? So this can absolutely happen, especially if you're someone that's so interested in these mysteries. And for you, develop your skill. Develop, that's a beautiful gift if you're able to see things or find things. I would really work with your own intuition and develop this out. Look if there's any kind of courses you can do to develop your intuition. But I think a lot of that and what happened was you. I don't just think that someone, you know, plucked you out and stuck you there, right? It's there's so much like, you know, we think that there's kind of some kind of puppet master happening, like taking us to do things. I really feel that was you. That's your subconscious. That's your, you know, spiritual endeavor and your gift. And you were able to go there, especially because you're interested in all of this and all of this information. It's like you asked and you received. And I think that had a lot to do with you and your own incredible intuition.
2: 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For Dan Galanti, Tom Danheiser, Sue Tricus, Lex Lonehood, Sean Laudasur, Alec Fernandez, Stephanie Smith, Tim Benall, George Knapp, and Richard Serrett, I'm George Norrie. Somewhere out there on Coast to Coast AM, we'll see you on our next edition. Until then, be safe, everyone.

0: Here's your updated 570 WNAX forecast. Still tracking a disturbance tracking across the region this early morning, so a few showers and storms will be possible around the region here through the early parts of Friday. Then a very summer-like weather pattern settles in here as we head into the weekend and then into next week, as a ridge of high pressure will amplify across the central part of the country. Now, we could see a weak disturbance embedded within that ridge here pass through parts of the region on Sunday afternoon, possibly even into Monday. So not too good of chances, but still a chance maybe of a few showers and storms, mainly Sunday afternoon into Sunday night, possibly even on Monday afternoon as well, lingering into Monday night, but nothing too major. But what could be major is the heat that's going to build into the region, highs well into the 90s until Wednesday and Thursday, where we have a chance at 100 or higher across the region. I'm Phil Jensko on 570 WNAX. Right now it's 66.
1: Oh, hey, hi! It's Make It Easy Steve, and we've got places to go in 2026. 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

0: getting closer to a deal. I'm Ted Lindner, Fox News. President Trump insisting the U.S. is close to a deal with Iran. Fox's Peter Ducey with more.
1: We're going to win on paper, or we're going to win military. One way or the other.
2: Peace talks with Iran hinge on the Islamic Republic giving up enriched uranium, something President Trump now says he could have taken by force months ago, but didn't, concerned about the likelihood of a successful U.S. commando raid.
1: I didn't want to be Jimmy Carter, you know? I didn't feel like being Jimmy Carter. We would have been, Peter, we would have been there for a period of from a week to 2 weeks. We would have gotten it. I said, I don't like the idea of that.
2: A frustrated President Trump lashed out at House Democrats and four House Republicans who voted to limit his war powers, quote, right in the middle of my final negotiations to end the war with the Islamic Republic of Iran. Who would do such an unpatriotic thing? They know where the negotiations stand.
0: Meantime, the Trump administration investing another $700 million into the coal industry.
3: $425 million used to keep 13 different coal plants operational. Another $185 million used to build two new coal plants in Alaska and West Virginia. The first opening of plants in 13 years. Now, it will also help restart a closed plant in Maryland. $75 million will fund the opening of a new coal export terminal in Oakland, California. Now,
0: and that's Fox Business's Edward Lawrence. Multiple people have been shot, one person dead after a shooting at a home in Birmingham, Alabama. Police officer Darrell Freeman says he and his team are staying active on this incident.
4: We are actively working to see what transpired at this location. We won't sleep until we find out who's done this, who's caused this tragedy in this community.
0: It's been confirmed all the victims were adults. And the Carolina Hurricanes evening up the Stanley Cup Finals at one game apiece, winning in overtime. The series now shifts to Las Vegas for Saturday night in game three. 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
0: Los Angeles officials warning soccer fans about scams ahead of the World Cup.
17: In a post on Instagram, the LA County Sheriff's Department says cyber criminals are creating fake FIFA websites and social media ads that closely resemble legitimate ticketing and checkout pages, noting these sites may steal login credentials, personal information, credit card numbers, and payments, urging folks to go directly to the official FIFA website before buying World Cup tickets or related products, and not to rely on sponsored ads, social media posts, text messages, Telegram, or WhatsApp links, or offers that appear unusually cheap or urgent. Also telling fans to be cautious of sellers requesting payment through cryptocurrency, wire transfer, peer-to-peer payment apps, gift cards, or other methods that are difficult to reverse. Kristen Goodwin, Fox News.
0: How about a free donut today? It's National Donut Day. Fox's Tanya J. Powers has more on where to pick them up.

0: where we're born and raised, and enjoy it. And I love this country. I raise that flag high, and I'm proud. And who throws a better party than Trump?
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7: The SAVE Act fails again. Good morning, I'm Gordon Deal, along with Nicole Murray, on this Friday, June 5th. Glad you could be with us. Here's what we have for you this hour.
8: Four Republicans broke ranks to sink another attempt at passing President Trump's voter ID law.
7: It could be weeks before we know who won the primary election for California governor, with all mail-in ballots yet to be counted.
8: Immigration officials are ending a Biden-era policy that required ICE to report the deaths of former detainees.
7: And more Americans embracing side hustles.
9: Over the last few years, side hustles and small businesses have sort of boomed coming out of the pandemic. Workers got more flexibility with remote work.
7: Rachel Barber at USA Today on the most popular side hustles and the ones that pay the most. Republican efforts to change election rules have failed in the Senate. The Save America Act, which President Trump argued should be the top priority in Congress, would have required voters to show a document proving their citizenship, like a passport or birth certificate, when they registered to vote. The measure was an amendment as part of lengthy debate over an immigration funding package. The election bill has languished in the Senate for months after the House passed a version in February on a near party line vote. Kentucky Congressman James Comer on Fox News.
10: In Kentucky, if someone is arrested and convicted for voter fraud, it always pertains to absentee ballots. And one of the charges they get on them is mail-in fraud. So if you just have drop boxes, you take out a tool in the toolbox to hold people accountable for cheating.
7: The election proposal would have taken effect immediately, even as voting is underway in congressional primaries. Separately, Senate Republicans defeated an effort by Democrats to bar President Trump from establishing a fund that could compensate his political allies. More of your tax dollars could be going overseas. The House has voted to approve a bill that would deliver billions of dollars in aid to Ukraine while imposing sanctions on Russia. More than a dozen Republicans defied their own leadership yesterday and President Trump by voting with Democrats to approve the package, which passed 226 to 195. The measure includes strict sanctions on Russian leaders and institutions, including top banks, oil and mining companies. It also includes tariffs of 500% on all Russian goods imported to the U.S. and a ban on Russian crude oil from being imported here. Trump broadly on Russia's war with Ukraine.
11: They're going to make compromises. I suggested those compromises. And, you know, we've had a lot to do with it. We'd love to see their two very good people. They're two very, incredible countries, beautiful countries. They've got to stop.
7: There's also new military support for Ukraine, including authorizing $8 billion in loans for arms sales. It's not clear what will happen to the bill in the Senate, where 60 votes are needed. President Trump has announced a plan to spend nearly $700 million to support coal-fired power plants and coal exports. Trump said the administration will use authority under a national defense law from the Cold War era to support 14 coal plants across the country and help build coal plants in Alaska and West Virginia. They would be the first new American coal plants in 13 years. The money would also help restart a defunct coal-fired power plant in Maryland and support construction of a long-delayed coal export terminal in Oakland, California.
11: China, by the way, last year built 52 coal plants. They built about two windmills. You know, the only time they build a windmill is when they're trying to sell them to stupid people from the United States, the suckers. And by the way, and all over Europe.
7: The White House says, all told, the efforts will support or create more than 14,000 jobs in the coal, construction, rail, and maritime industries. Trump invoked the Defense Production Act, a 1950 law that grants presidents broad authority over

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5: Now, more than ever, where you get your news matters. 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
6: Thanks for spending time with us. Republicans hoping to keep control of Congress in a tough election year have been thrown off balance by President Trump's focus on foreign policy, pet projects, and statements dismissing the importance of the midterms and cost of living issues. Here's Emily Brooks, congressional reporter at The Hill. Emily, what are you hearing?
7: Well, it's sort of two stories going on here. You know, on the one hand, Trump has been very involved in helping fundraise for Republican candidates, catapulting them there, but he has continuously had these messages go out that are complicating the Republican midterm message, particularly around Iran, when he says, "I don't really care about the midterms," or "I'm not thinking about Americans' cost of living." That doesn't cross his mind when he's thinking about, in the context, as several Republicans noted, of when he's talking about Iran negotiations. But even if you have the most charitable view of that, every time he says something like that, it certainly makes things harder for Republicans who are running in these most competitive districts, whose constituents are most concerned about domestic issues and cost of living issues. And gives them a little rock and roll there every time the president says something like that.
6: Is that because he is seen as the best messenger for the Republican Party at this point?
7: Well, I think that at this point, he is certainly kind of synonymous with the Republican Party, and he's certainly shown his grip on the party's base in these midterm elections years. And that is pretty important because Republican operatives at the highest levels who are trying to keep control of Congress in these swing seats have gone in on a strategy of trying to turn out those most loyal Republican voters, those Republican base voters, rather than trying to appeal to kind of more those types of voters in the political middle who might very well just stay home this election cycle. So, what the president does and how and whether they can turn him out, and keeping that support for the president among those Republican voters is going to be very important for their midterm strategy.
6: Yeah. We're speaking with Emily Brooks, congressional reporter at The Hill. The story is called "Republicans Rocked by Trump's Midterm Approach." What about the strategy here of perhaps, if you're a Republican lawmaker seeking re-election, criticizing President Trump in the general election so you can win with the primaries behind you? Would that be acceptable here?
7: I think that that's a pretty dangerous strategy for Republicans, given how the national party structure and how everything is set up here. I mean, it was pretty interesting to see a lot of these Republicans in the most competitive seats leaning into the messaging of the president. The president went to New York Representative Mike Lawler's district, a swing seat member, a couple of weeks ago, and was campaigning with him. And Mike Lawler is embracing that. However, you do, have certain members where I think Trump is kind of they have antagonized Trump, and Trump is kind of letting them do their own thing. This would be a member like Representative Brian Fitzpatrick in Pennsylvania, who has voted against a number of the president's initiatives, criticized his moves, such as the funding that was

0: stripped out of a bill for ballroom security at the White House, and his anti-weaponization fund that the Department of Justice has said is now on ice. So there are a number of different strategies that these swing seat members can take, but overall it seems like those in the competitive seats are siding with the president, and we'll see if that's successful for them in the midterm cycle.
1: Thanks, Emily. 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
8: Make it easy, Steve, with another WNEX Trips update. 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

0: 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You know what I'm talking about. 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
5: Thanks for spending time with us. 23 minutes now after the hour on this morning. Here's Nicole Murray.
6: And now, the three big things you need to know. Number one.
7: The Save America Act, a Republican election overhaul that President Trump said should be his congressional allies' top priority, has failed in the Senate. Missouri Senator Eric Schmidt on Fox says there's work to be done regarding fair elections.
8: There was a bipartisan commission 20 years ago, the Carter-Baker Commission, that said, hey, here are the 10 things you can do to make sure our elections are secure. California is violating almost all of those now out of raw power play, and we should do something about it. It's certainly something I'm going to fight for.
7: The legislation would have required people to show a document proving their U.S. citizenship when they register to vote.
6: Number two.
7: More than a dozen GOP lawmakers have defied their leadership and President Trump by voting with Democrats to approve a bill to deliver billions of dollars in aid to Ukraine while also imposing sanctions on Russia. Hear the vote count being announced on the House floor.
9: The ayes are 226. The nays are 195. The bill is passed, and without objection, the motion to reconsider is laid upon the table.
7: In a closed-door meeting Wednesday, the House Speaker, Mike Johnson, reportedly urged his members to oppose the measure, urging they should give Trump space to negotiate with Russia.
6: Number three.
7: John Bolton, who served as National Security Advisor to President Trump during his first term, has reached a deal with federal prosecutors to plead guilty to unlawfully retaining classified information. Under the deal's terms, Bolton will also pay a $2.25 million fine. The FDA has launched a safety study of the abortion pill mifepristone, a step that could allow the Trump administration to restrict how it is distributed and used. The Wall Street Journal reports that the effort is expected to take about 6 months. President Trump has told reporters that Bill Pulte, his pick for acting director of national intelligence, will not be nominated to the role permanently.
10: It's an acting position. It's not a permanent. He's not going to be permanent because, you know, I don't think he'd want to be permanent. But he's a very smart guy, and he may find out some things about the rigged elections, et cetera, et cetera.
7: Trump added his administration is also interviewing other candidates. Today is National Donut Day. 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Get a free donut at Dunkin' with the purchase of any beverage.
5: Toasted coconut, please.
7: Ew, coconut donut, really?
5: Yeah, toasted coconut on the outside.
7: No way. I go classic, like glazed. You don't got to try and fix what's not broken.
5: Boring. Thank you, Nicole. 26 minutes now after the hour. On this morning, America's First News. A new survey finds nearly 1 in 3 Americans are turning to side hustles to make ends meet as essential costs rise. Which ones pay the most? Here's Rachel Barber at USA Today. Rachel, what do we have?
11: Yeah, that's right. So there's different research on this. Over the last few years, side hustles and small businesses have sort of boomed coming out of the pandemic. Workers got more flexibility with remote work. They weren't using their 2 hours commute time to drive. They're now using that time to potentially sell things online or pick up some DoorDash delivery orders. And so we've been seeing this rise in side hustles over the last real 5, 6, 7 years. But what was interesting about this new research from OmniSend is that of the about 1 in 3 Americans who have a side hustle, about 50% say that they started their gig in the last year. And we see that obviously as prices have risen over the last year. The job market has sort of weakened over the last year outside of specific sectors like healthcare. And so we're seeing people take up these side hustles basically to make ends meet. It's not everyone, but it's a majority are saying that they're using their side hustle income to just pay for things like gas, rent, utilities, the basics.
5: Boy, is there such a thing as the typical side hustler?
11: In a way, there is, but in another way, there is not. Side hustles are popular across income brackets and generations. Gen Z is the most likely to have one. I've seen survey after survey that Gen Z are

0: are very entrepreneurial minded. They want to work for themselves, so they are most likely to have one. And then after that, closely following them are millennials, and then Gen X, and then baby boomers. So the younger you are, the more likely you are to have one. But at the exact same time, the wealthier you are, the more likely you are to have one. A separate survey found that about 45% of people earning more than $150,000 a year have a side hustle, and that's compared to roughly 31% of those earning less than $50,000. And this financial experts that I spoke with said that this is basically because of the old adage that it takes money to make money. People who have that six-figure income are usually willing to put up more investment to start up a side hustle, to start up a website, to pay for a Shopify subscription, things like that. But it's not stopping lower income people from picking up a side gig as well.
1: I see. We're speaking with Rachel Barber, economy reporter at USA Today. The story is called Americans Are Relying on Side Hustles to Pay Bills. Which ones pay the most?
0: Yeah, so according to this survey and this research, they found that e-commerce is the most popular side hustle, but it's not the most profitable. That would be life coaches. On average, they're making about $150 an hour. But the research also notes that obviously if you're a life coach, that your demand is going to depend heavily on your personal brand and your reputation. Content creators are next on the list, and they make an average of $40 per hour, though that takes some time to sort of build up an online presence and secure brand deals before you can actually start making that cash. And then third on the list is similar affiliate marketers. They make an average of $37.50 per hour. So that's, you know, things like creating content for Pinterest with a link that takes you to an Amazon storefront that you're getting a sort of commission on and things like that.
1: Thanks, Rachel. Rachel Barber, economy reporter at USA Today. 30 minutes now after the hour on This Morning, America's First News.

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6: Good night, everyone, and welcome to the news. A porcupine man has pleaded guilty to embezzling millions of dollars from the Ogallala Sioux tribe. Federal prosecutors say Patrick Ross entered guilty pleas Wednesday morning to conspiracy to commit wire fraud, along with three counts each of wire fraud and money laundering. In a factual basis statement filed in the case, Ross admitted taking 166 checks belonging to the tribe's Tribal Employment Rights Office and depositing them into his own bank account. The total amount was more than $4.7 million. Ross also admitted paying more than $2.1 million in kickbacks to fellow office employee Buffy Redfish. Ross faces up to 20 years in prison on each count. He's scheduled to be sentenced August 24th. Redfish pleaded guilty in the case last November and is set to be sentenced June 29th. And voter turnout in Tuesday's South Dakota primary election reached 34.55%, according to the Secretary of State's office. That marks the strongest primary turnout in the state since 2008. A total of 171,729 ballots were cast out of just over 497,000 registered voters. Republican turnout was 43%. Republicans had the biggest slate of contested races, including nominations for governor, U.S. Senate, and U.S. House, along with 49 legislative primaries statewide. Democratic turnout was 17%, with mostly local races on the ballot and no statewide primary contests. Turnout among independents, minor party voters, and those with no listed affiliation was 19%. This was also the first election held under a new state law requiring local elections to be combined with either the June primary or November general election, a change lawmakers hoped would boost participation. From the WNAX Nighttime News Desk, I'm Chloe Beltrand.
7: This is a Fox News alert. I'm Sue Guzman. The Senate, after an all-night session, passes a $70 billion immigration enforcement bill without limits on the $1.8 billion Trump settlement fund. 18 House Republicans joining Democrats as the House passed an aid package Thursday to Ukraine. Ukraine's President Zelensky calling for a face-to-face meeting with Russian President Vladimir Putin for peace talks to end the war. President Trump says he supports the idea.
8: I think it would be great if they met. They should get it done.
7: One person is dead, multiple people injured in a shooting at a home in Birmingham, Alabama. Birmingham police officer Darrell Freeman.
9: Well, we have been told by community members that location rarely has any incidents. So this is actually shocking to us that something of that nature occurred there. But like I said, we'll continue to investigate and see what transpired in these incidents.
7: America.
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2: Welcome into Friday, June 5th. Gordon Deal with Nicole Murray. Some of our top stories and headlines. Victory for Trump. Senate in the wee hours this morning passed a $70 billion border enforcement bill. The upper chamber, though, unable to pass Trump's voter ID law. The House approves aid for Ukraine. Trump announces a $700 million investment in the coal industry. Clothing retailers face a surge in returns due to customer use of weight loss drugs. University of Texas won the Women's College World Series for the second year in a row. And how Elmo features in the NBA Finals with Game 2 tonight between the Knicks and Spurs. That story in about 20 minutes. The government later today releases the jobs report for May. Here's a preview from Mark Hamrick, senior economic analyst at Bankrate.com. Mark, what are expectations?
3: The U.S. economy, indeed the job market itself, have been remarkably resilient through seemingly a lot of body blows that have been dealt their ways. And so the reality is that the unemployment rate was recently at 4.3%. The consensus among economists is that it should stay there at least for the month of May in the forthcoming employment report, and that the number of jobs added will be somewhat similar to what we saw for April. Which is 115,000 jobs added. For the previous 3 months, we were well below that 115,000, so on average. So we'll see whether we get a decent month of out of May's job market. We also got a look at the job openings data earlier this week, and we had a big pickup in job openings, the largest number in about 2 years. But, there's always got to be some sort of conundrum attached to these numbers, Gordon. So one of the things we saw was more job openings, but fewer people hired. Now, maybe we'll get some of those openings, filled in the next couple of months, and then we get a rebound there. So I think the good news for workers is that the job market is broadly holding up, but it's a bit of a frozen job market in the sense of the number of jobs being added is subpar compared to what we've seen in recent years. But because we don't have that many people entering the labor force, because of immigration and the departures of people who are more senior, quote unquote, like me, older workers retiring, we don't need that many more jobs to keep the unemployment rate steady.
2: I see. We're speaking with Mark Hamrick, senior economic analyst at Bankrate.com. We're discussing a preview of the May jobs report. How about some of the job gains and maybe job declines that we've seen lately, Mark?
3: Mm-hmm. Well, we have a number of ways to look at that. And one fresh update that we got this week, which was from ADP, that is the private sector jobs data that comes obviously from a single company counting them as opposed to the government. And that was surprisingly decent. And what I mean by that was in past months, we've talked about the fact that in the government data, we've largely been led by healthcare and social assistance and the rest of the economy not so much. Well, in the ADP data, we basically saw small, medium, and large companies adding workers, and we saw it really across the board in sectors. So the one sector that was giving jobs back, which is painful for those of us who are invested in the information industry, we saw a decline in information jobs. We know that is something that's related to technology changes and changing consumer habits, for lack of a better way of putting it. So I guess what we can say is once we get past this data, if it comes in largely as expected for the first 5 months of the year, at least with respect to economic activity in the job market, so far, so okay. And in this environment, given the difficulties associated with the Iran war inflaming inflation, we'll take okay, but we could probably do a little better.
2: Yeah, so that said, I mean, what if the Strait of Hormuz opened this afternoon? What might that do to the job market, if anything? Are they tied somehow?
3: The question is, how soon do you actually get essentially supply chains reestablished? And what we learned during COVID, when we all sort of got our first ever lesson in supply chains, is that that takes a while. So inflation, unfortunately, gets a new lease on life here as well. And of course, that leads to the possibility the Federal Reserve will be pondering more seriously an interest rate hike, not at the meeting upcoming, but perhaps later this year.

0: Thanks, Mark. 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On This Morning, America's First News. 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
4: 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Many public employers started covering weight loss medications for their workers a few years ago. When the blockbuster drugs hit the market, far more employees were prescribed the drugs than expected, though. Cities and towns are now racing to control surging healthcare costs, and many blame the increasingly ubiquitous drugs for contributing to a budget squeeze. Examples from Owen Tucker Smith, reporter at the Wall Street Journal. Owen, what's up here?
5: Yeah, so a lot of these towns and their public health insurance plans, which, you know, work for teachers, firefighters, police officers, etc., they covered weight loss drugs years ago when everyone else was doing the same, and they didn't realize how popular they would be. And now they're seeing their health insurance costs starting to go way up. We're seeing premiums rising much higher than they normally do, and that deals a big blow to these towns that often have really razor-thin budgets, and they can't just easily adjust to a 15% increase in healthcare costs.
4: Goodness. All right. So one of the towns you focused on was, I believe it's Belchertown, Massachusetts. Explain what happened there.
5: Yeah, so Belchertown is part of a trust of you know, dozens of different public entities in Massachusetts that all gets their health care through the same group. And that group sent these towns letters last year basically saying, because of a variety of factors, including the rise of weight loss drugs, our trust is running really low on money. They were nearing insolvency, and these towns kind of had to bail it out by paying for these mid-year rate increases. And for Belchertown, that meant over $900,000 that they had to cobble together from a variety of sources. So they had to implement reductions to the school budget. They had to go into their long-term town stabilization funds. And this is a really big shock for a town of this size.
4: Yeah. Jeez. Further south in Delaware, what happened there?
5: Yeah. So Delaware is one of these places where we're seeing standoff between unions and employers. And in Delaware, a lot of teachers specifically were complaining that these proposed cuts to weight loss drug coverage were going to be really harmful for them. So lots of employees cobbled together these pieces of testimony about how they had been on these drugs and what it would mean for them if the access was taken away.
4: So I guess the towns are still determining if the costs are worth it. Are we still there, or is it worth it and we can't afford it right now? How do we characterize this?
5: Absolutely. So there's kind of a couple different schools of thought here. And one is that, yes, maybe costs are going to increase right now in the short term because it's really expensive for us as a town to be paying for these drugs. But hopefully that means that we are going to have a healthier town population. And down the road, we'll see healthcare costs go down because people are on these drugs and it's making them healthier. But there's other towns.

0: that say, well, maybe there are long-term benefits, but we can't pay for that right now, because when you're asking us to pay these 10, 15, 20% increases in healthcare costs, that means a lot for our budget right now, and so it's not worth it.
1: Wow.
0: And so I think it's going to take years for, economists to fully sort out exactly how these drugs impact the healthcare system and whether it in the net saves money or costs money. But these towns don't really have years to make those decisions because they're sorting out their budgets right now.
1: So when Owen Tucker Smith, reporter at the Wall Street Journal. By the way, it's Friday, which means a new video posting later this morning on Facebook, Instagram, TikTok, and X. Nicole and I battle it out over which is better, hot or iced coffee. You can let us know which side you're on. Simply search This Morning with Gordon Deal. 12 minutes now in front of the hour on This Morning, America's First News.
2: Man, I love this place. I've been surfing here since I was a kid. Now, seeing my grandson out on the water, it means everything to me. Watching him and taking in the blue waves, the sea breeze, the blurry horizon?
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4: Here's your updated 570 WNAX forecast. Still tracking a disturbance tracking across the region this early morning, so a few showers and storms will be possible around the region here through the early parts of Friday. Then a very summer-like weather pattern settles in here as we head into the weekend and then into next week, as a ridge of high pressure will amplify across the central part of the country. Now, we could see a weak disturbance embedded within that ridge here pass through parts of the region on Sunday afternoon, possibly even into Monday. So not too good of chances, but still a chance maybe of a few showers and storms, mainly Sunday afternoon into Sunday night, possibly even on Monday afternoon as well, lingering into Monday night, but nothing too major. But what could be major is the heat that's going to build into the region, highs well into the 90s until Wednesday and Thursday, where we have a chance.

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5: Glad you could be with us. Welcome into Friday. 9 minutes now in front of the hour. On This Morning, America's First News. Once again, here's Nicole Murray.
6: And now, the three big things you need to know. Number one.
7: Legislation that would have required people to show a document proving their U.S. citizenship when they register to vote has failed in the Senate. Kentucky Congressman James Comer on Fox.
8: In Kentucky, if someone is arrested and convicted for voter fraud, it always pertains to absentee ballots. And one of the charges they get on them is mail-in fraud. So if you just have drop boxes, you take out a tool in the toolbox to hold people accountable for cheating.
7: President Trump has said that the Save America Act should be his congressional allies' top priority.
6: Number two.
7: The president is again seeking to boost the struggling U.S. coal industry, announcing a plan to spend nearly $700 million to support coal-fired power plants and coal exports.
9: As a result of the $700 million investment that I'm announcing today, we will protect 14 coal plants and 42 coal mines. It's a tremendous number. And build two new coal plants and one massive new export terminal because we're exporting coal.
7: A White House official said the announcements will support or create more than 14,000 jobs in coal, construction, rail, and maritime industries.
6: Number three.
7: Karen Reed has filed a lawsuit against the Massachusetts State Police and Canton Police Department, alleging that two officers involved in investigating her after her boyfriend's death had exchanged racist and misogynistic messages for years. ABC News legal contributor Brian Buckmeyer.
10: What Karen Reed's going to have to prove, and a lot of it she seemingly pointed out in her own criminal case through her attorneys, is that both the state and the city knew of the bad apples within their ranks, did not remove them when certain facts came to light.
7: Last year, Reed was found not guilty of murdering her boyfriend, Boston police officer John O'Keefe. A man, woman, and two girls have been found stabbed to death in what investigators believe is a murder-suicide in Miami. Police say they believe 42-year-old Ryan Whiten killed his two daughters and their mother before taking his own life. President Trump has announced that he intends to build a promenade behind the Lincoln Memorial.
9: They want to call it the Trump Promenade, but I don't know if I want to do that.
7: And finally, Hailey data says that 30% of women and 48% of men experience higher libido during the summer. Experts say this is due to increased sunlight exposure and social activity.
5: Social activity.
7: Yeah, everyone comes outside. I feel like I'm a new person in summer. I'm like, oh my gosh, I forgot the sky is blue and the grass is green.
5: Go outside on a Friday night, a couple of drinks.
7: Never know who you're going to meet.
5: Not like that. I was thinking married couples.
7: Oh, well, I'm not married. Boring. We're kind of in different situations.
5: So we might then watch for, what, a baby boom late next winter, early spring, if that's 9 months from now.
7: Yeah, definitely,
5: we'll
7: definitely.
5: See. 6 minutes now in front of the hour.
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10: It's a wonderful, 24 hours to go. I'm gonna be.
11: Thanks for being with us. All Elmo wanted to do was make sure that both the Knicks and Spurs enjoyed their time in the NBA Finals. However, Today.com says the furry red Sesame Street star was not expecting so many people to have strong opinions about his message. In an attempt to join the convo, Elmo's words of support rooting on both teams did not go as planned. Ahead of Game 1 Wednesday, Elmo's official X account tweeted, "Elmo hopes both teams have fun," included basketball emoji. Generally, people were stunned that Elmo wouldn't root for the Knicks. One wrote, "Elmo, my guy, you're literally red and furry from Sesame Street in the heart of NYC. This is your moment to finally pick a side, little buddy." Another replied, "We'll forgive the neutrality if you rock the orange and blue tonight." Game 2 is tonight. The Knicks lead the best of 7 series, 1-0. By yesterday, Elmo was back. He wrote, "Knicks, that last message, Elmo didn't mean to spur you on." That'll do it for this hour. For Nicole Murray, I'm Gordon Deal. 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

0: This is my day. God has given me this day to use as I will. I can waste it or use it for good. What I do today is very important because I'm exchanging a day of my life for it. When tomorrow comes, this day will be gone forever, leaving something in its place. May God, who gave me this day, also give me the wisdom to know how to live it, to be directed, to add good to it, not evil. May the life, which He also gave me, be well spent.
1: Ford F-150. It doesn't just raise the bar, it is the bar. It's 5 o'clock.

0: an all-nighter at the Senate. I'm Dave Anthony, Fox News, finally wrapping up a little over an hour ago.
1: On this vote, the yeas are 52, the nays are 47. This bill...

0: as amended is passed.
1: Approving nearly $70 billion to fund Border Patrol and immigration enforcement through 2029. No Democrats voted for that as they call ICE out of control and demand reforms, but they couldn't block the funding because the GOP used a special process that could not be filibustered. The bill goes to the House next.
2: Senators put forth a number of amendments. One proposed by Minority Leader Chuck Schumer would have required a ban on a fund meant to make payments to those who claimed the government has been weaponized against them. Republicans Susan Collins of Maine, Dan Sullivan of Alaska, and John Houston of Ohio voted for it.
1: That's Fox's Jessica Rosenthal, but ultimately the amendment failed. Nearly $1.8 billion in that fund set up as part of President Trump's IRS lawsuit settlement intended to pay those who claim they were political targets of the Biden Justice Department. Acting Attorney General Todd Blanche told lawmakers in both parties opposing the fund it will not be set up after all. There's still no deal to end the Iran conflict, but President Trump says as talks continue,
3: they will never have a nuclear weapon.
4: So again, the president maintaining that the U.S. will win either militarily or on paper, even as peace talks stall. With no timeline as to when the conflict in the Middle East will end, though, Ukrainian President Volodymyr Zelensky is taking steps to end the war in his country. He's proposing direct engagement with Russian President Vladimir Putin, saying it would be wrong to wait until Europe returns to the center of attention.
1: Fox's Madeline Rivera. There's a new push for the U.S. to give Ukraine more help in the war against Russia. The House approved a new security package, $1.5 billion in assistance, $8 billion in loans, and it would extend a program for the Pentagon to send weapons and military equipment. Democrats pushed the bill, got 18 Republicans to support it, but President Trump opposes that Ukraine aid and could veto the measure. 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
1: While the U.S. military remains ready if the ceasefire with Iran collapses and fighting resumes in full force, War Secretary Pete Hegseth welcomed new troops during a special ceremony at the U.S. Chamber of Commerce.
17: Secretary Hegseth congratulated the newly sworn-in service members on their decision to serve.
18: That'll change the trajectory of your life, and you won't regret for a moment what you've done and where you're going.
17: The secretary also called for greater recognition of enlistees at high school graduations and other ceremonies throughout the country.
18: Those young Americans who've made the biggest of decisions and the best of decisions, which is to put on the uniform, the cloth of our country, and serve our nation.
17: He also reminded the new troops of the tradition they must now protect.
18: When it comes to freedom, and it comes to the ability to defend it, there's only one place like the United States of America.
17: Kevin Uretsky, Fox News.
1: We will get a key update to the economy this morning on hiring and unemployment.
19: The non-farm payrolls report will provide data on the strength of the labor market in May, signaling if the spike in oil prices resulting from the Iran conflict are starting to have a long-term impact on the economy. Investors and analysts will be particularly looking at whether there was a slowdown in job creation following April's better-than-expected results.
1: Fox's Laura Cantor. The unemployment rate is expected to remain 4.3% last month. On Wall Street, ahead of the report, stock futures are mixed like yesterday when the Dow surged up 874 points to a new record high, but the Nasdaq dropped 23. Overtime drama and the battle for hockey

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6: Homeland Security gets its funding. Good morning, I'm Gordon Deal, along with Nicole Murray, on this Friday, June 5th. Glad you could be with us. Here's what's up this hour.
7: A victory for President Trump. The Senate this morning passed an extra $70 billion for border enforcement.
6: Four Republicans voted with Democrats to reject the latest attempt at changing voter ID laws.
7: It could be weeks before we know who won the primary election for California governor, with all mail-in ballots yet to be counted.
6: And city budgets exploding over coverage for weight loss drugs.
8: They covered weight loss drugs years ago when everyone else was doing the same, and they didn't realize how popular they would be. And now they're seeing their health insurance costs starting to go way up.
6: Owen Tucker Smith at the Wall Street Journal on employers starting to drop coverage as financial woes mount over surging costs for weight loss drugs. The Senate, in the small hours of this morning, passed a bill that would provide the Department of Homeland Security with an additional $70 billion for immigration enforcement. It now goes to the House for final consideration. Much of the long debate over the bill that began yesterday was about provisions making it illegal for federal dollars to be used for an anti-weaponization fund. Separately, Republican efforts to change election rules have failed in the Senate. The Save America Act, which President Trump argued should be the top priority in Congress, would have required voters to show a document proving their citizenship, like a passport or a birth certificate, when they registered to vote. Voting by non-citizens is already a federal crime. Missouri Republican Senator Eric Schmidt on Fox News.
9: There was a bipartisan commission 20 years ago, the Carter-Baker Commission, that said, hey, here are the 10 things you can do to make sure our elections are secure. California is violating almost all of those now out of raw power play, and we should do something about it. It's certainly something I'm going to fight for.
6: The election bill has languished in the Senate for months after the House passed a version in February on a near party line vote. More of your tax dollars could be going overseas. The House has voted to approve a bill that would ultimately deliver billions of dollars in aid to Ukraine while imposing sanctions on Russia. More than a dozen Republicans defied their own leadership and President Trump yesterday by voting with Democrats to approve the package.
10: The ayes are 226, the nays are 195. The bill is passed, and without objection, the motion to reconsider is laid upon the table.
6: The measure includes strict sanctions on Russian leaders and institutions, including top banks, oil and mining companies. It also includes tariffs of 500% on all Russian goods imported to the U.S. There's also new military support for Ukraine, including authorizing $8 billion in loans for arms sales. Ukrainian President Volodymyr Zelensky has pleaded for more support from the U.S. as Russia intensifies attacks on Ukraine. It's not clear what will happen to that bill in the Senate, where 60 votes are needed. President Trump has announced a plan to spend nearly $700 million to support coal-fired power plants and coal exports, while also getting rid of unspent clean energy and climate grants.

0: It was set aside for the Green New Scam, but the Green New Scam is history.
1: Trump said the administration will use authority under a national defense law from the Cold War era to support 14 coal plants across the country and help build coal plants in Alaska and West Virginia.
0: When you look at that, those states, West Virginia, Kentucky, North Carolina, Indiana, Tennessee, Arizona, Arkansas, Oklahoma, North Dakota, Wisconsin, what do they all have in common? Trump's one of them.
2: Wisconsin, but you're
0: I want every one of them.
1: They would be the first new American coal plants in 13 years. The White House says all told, the efforts will support or create more than 14,000 jobs in the coal, construction, rail, and maritime industries. Last fall, by the way, the administration said it would open 13 million acres of federal lands for coal mining. By the way, make sure to check out a podcast of today's show full of stories you won't hear this hour. On today's podcast, the most popular side hustles and how Elmo injected himself into the NBA Finals. 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
6: Thanks for spending time with us. It's an age-old question. What happens when an unstoppable force meets an immovable object? This year's midterm elections may provide the political world's answer. Analysis from Jim Antle, executive editor at the Washington Examiner. Jim, how do you see it?
7: Yeah, I mean, so if you look at the polling in a number of races where there is polling, particularly the Senate races, if you look at generic ballot polling where you ask, voters which party they would prefer to see control Congress or control the House, Democrats tend to be favored, and in some cases pretty heavily favored. President Trump's job approval rating is pretty low, both overall and on the issues that are likely to be most important in the midterm elections. That includes the economy, inflation, cost of living, Iran and foreign policy. These are issues where he's underwater by double digits, in some cases by more than 20 points. All of those types of conditions combined generally won't favor the party in power. And, the history of the midterm elections, even apart from these specific conditions, also would suggest that Democrats would have a pretty good chance because, the party that controls the White House and the party that controls Congress, there tends to be a recalibration and adjustment in the midterm elections. And Republicans were facing that. And then people's assessment of the national conditions under unified Republican control is pretty dismal right now, particularly with the energy prices spiking and the resumption of a moderate level of inflation. So, based on those conditions alone, Democrats should be expecting some pretty significant pickups in November.
6: Yeah.
7: If all those conditions remain the same as we get closer to the election.
6: We're speaking with Jim Antle, executive editor at the Washington Examiner. The story is called Blue Wave or Red Wall. Republicans hope a favorable map can counter terrible conditions. He drilled down a little bit and said that they're sort of the safe seats that are part of this Republican-controlled House. Could that blunt things, I guess, here? Could that soften the Republican blow?
7: Yeah, potentially could. So historically speaking, when you have what's called a wave election, an election that really benefits one party over the other, in addition to the national conditions being bad for the party in power, usually it also means that they have a number of seats in swing districts or districts with a lot of voters from the other side that are sort of exposed and are at risk in this kind of an election. And Republicans have fewer of those even before the redistricting push. The House Republican majority in particular was structured in a way that most of it is safe seats, very red districts, districts that went for Donald Trump by 10 or more points in the 2024 election. They're only defending two or three seats in districts that went for Kamala Harris, whereas in 2018, the last blue wave and the first midterm election of Donald

0: Donald Trump's career. Democrats were defending 25 seats in districts that had been won by Hillary Clinton in 16. So, you know, even before redistricting and the recent Supreme Court Louisiana case on the Voting Rights Act, Republicans were defending more safe seats by historic standards than is usually the case in these kinds of wave elections. Could certainly help them. Then if the redistricting works out the way it appears to be, and if some of these majority black Democratic districts in the South need to be redrawn, that also makes more of the seats safe and also makes some Democratic held seats more competitive than they otherwise would be. And so maybe the structure of all of this could guard against a wave election. Now, the fact is the Republicans' House majority is very, very small. So you don't necessarily even need a wave election for it to flip control to the Democrats. But that is still something Republicans are looking at. And they're also looking at additional ways to shore up what these structural advantages might be that they still have.
1: Yeah. All right. So is there enough time, I guess, for things to turn for Republicans?
0: Yeah, I mean, there's certainly a time for the war in Iran to end, and probably, you could have some kind of an economic turnaround, as late as a little bit before Labor Day. Labor Day is probably when the national conditions and economic, people's assessments of the economy get locked in and then become very difficult to change. So they still have probably the whole summer to see things turn around, but the longer it takes, the harder that's going to be.
1: Thanks, Jim. Jim Antle, executive editor at the Washington Examiner. 20 minutes now after the hour on This Morning, America's First News. Here's Nicole Murray.
2: And now, the three big things you need to know. Number one.
3: The Save America Act, which would have required people to show a document proving their U.S. citizenship when they register to vote, has failed in the Senate. Kentucky Congressman James Comer on Fox.
4: In Kentucky, if someone is arrested and convicted for voter fraud, it always pertains to absentee ballots, and one of the charges they get on them is mail-in fraud. So if you just have drop boxes, you take out a tool in the toolbox to hold people accountable for cheating.
3: Meanwhile, the Senate this morning passed a $70 billion package funding Immigration and Customs Enforcement as well as Border Patrol. The package now goes to the House.
2: Number two.
3: More than a dozen GOP lawmakers have defied their leadership and President Trump by voting with Democrats to approve a bill to deliver billions of dollars in aid to Ukraine while also imposing sanctions on Russia. President Trump on current peace negotiations between Russia and Ukraine.
5: They're going to make compromises. I suggested those compromises. And, we've had a lot to do with it. We'd love to see their two very good people, the two very, incredible countries, beautiful countries. They've got to stop.
3: In a closed-door meeting Wednesday, House Speaker Mike Johnson reportedly urged his members to oppose the measure, arguing they should give Trump space to negotiate with Russia.
2: Number three.
3: John Bolton, who served as national security advisor to President Trump during his first term, has reached a deal with federal prosecutors to plead guilty to unlawfully retaining classified information. Under the deal's terms, Bolton will also pay a $2.25 million fine. The Wall Street Journal says the FDA has launched a safety study of the abortion pill mifepristone, a step that could allow the Trump administration to restrict how it is distributed and used. Federal law enforcement officials announced that two Ohio State employees and two co-conspirators have been indicted in connection with an alleged $30 million Medicaid billing fraud scheme involving children's behavioral health services that were never rendered. According to a sleep health study, people who regularly take daytime naps have larger total brain volumes, equivalent to a brain up to 6.5 years younger.
1: Wow. Well, that explains it.
3: What do you mean?
1: I was wondering, why does my brain feel so large?
3: Oh, you're a regular napper?
1: Yeah, regular napper.
3: I thought you looked a little younger today.
1: Uh-huh.
3: I don't know. I struggle to nap, though. Like, getting my body to calm down in the middle of the day, I'm almost like, oh, I'm so excited. I get to take a nap, and then I don't nap.
1: Maybe your body just doesn't need it. I always say it, the body knows.
3: I always need a nap. Even if I don't need it, I need it.
1: 22 minutes now after the hour.
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4: Glad you're with us. A new survey by AI career tool Kick Resume shows stressed and burnt-out employees are now more and more turning down higher-paying promotions because they don't want to add to their stress and anxiety. To make sense of this, we're joined by Parag Amin, business analyst and attorney. Parag, what's happening?
5: Well, absolutely, Gordon. I think, look, it's a challenging time for everybody. I think, especially after COVID, certain opinions have changed in terms of work-life balance. And I think we're starting to see that a little bit more, including in this most recent survey of people saying that they feel that at least 80% feel that part of their poor mental health is from their jobs. And so they may turn down a higher paying position in exchange for maybe a perceived better work-life balance or at least perceived better mental health.
4: Do you get the sense that this group does not know how to manage stress at work, or are these actually legit concerns?
5: Like most things, Gordon, I think it's probably, frankly, a mix of both. I will say that there is an aspect to human health and just existence in general that the more comfortable we get, somehow we find more things to be more uncomfortable or more upset about. For example, you know, back in the day, if we wanted to order food, we had to either go up and go pick it up or at least make a phone call to get it. And now, you know, we can do it from our phones. And if our delivery guy is 5 or 10 minutes late, it feels like, oh, my God, why is it taking so long? And so I think there's an aspect to getting so used to being comfortable and things just being more convenient and easier than they've ever been for the vast majority of things in our daily lives, that a lot of inconveniences in life can feel much heavier because, again, everything else seems so much easier in comparison.
4: Wow, it's an interesting take. What about the ripple effects of something like this?
5: In terms of the broader job market and what it might mean for the broader job market?
4: Yeah, if it's young people who are generally saying, thanks, but no thanks to promotions, I guess, I don't know, what about their growth then? What about their income and then economic spending, leadership at the top as companies age? I don't know, all those things.
5: That's true, Gordon. I think it could be a potential prediction of young people just not being willing to work as hard or stay at the same companies and dedicate a lifetime like many baby boomers did. And so I think there's an aspect to that that's certainly very much real and is very much a concern. And that's compounded also by just some of the daily stresses of feeling like, well, are we going to be replaced by AI? Is there even a point to us continuing to work our way up the ladder if at some point we're going to be replaced by AI? Maybe it makes sense to just enjoy the moment. So I understand that there's all these mixed emotions and feelings. I think ultimately, however, there's always going to be people who are competitive. There's always going to be people who want to rise to the top. There's always going to be people who want to strive to give society their best. And so I don't think at the highest rungs that's ever going to fall by the wayside. I think that's also why we continue to see evolution in various industries, and we continue to see progress in various industries. And most recently, you know, in the AI industry, where you're seeing 20-something-year-old competing for millions of dollars or tens of millions of dollars or literally sometimes even hundreds of millions of dollars in contracts for just a few years' pay because they are so talented at AI and they're so capable in terms of bringing whatever company hires them to potentially the next level.
4: Thanks, Parag. Parag Amin, business analyst and attorney. 30 minutes now after the hour on This Morning, America's First News.

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2: Good night, everyone, and welcome to the news. Businessman and first-time candidate Zach Lahn has won the Iowa Republican primary for governor, edging Congressman Randy Feenstra by less than 1%.
3: Nobody thought this could be done. We were outspent, opposed by the establishment, told to wait our turn. Well, tonight the people of Iowa had something to say about that we're not going to wait anymore.
2: Lahn will face Democrat Rob Sand in November. Lahn calls Sand a so-called moderate who would govern like a radical and says his campaign is backed by special interests and family money.
3: We have a message for Rob Sand and the establishment tonight. Iowa is not for sale.
2: Lahn, a Sioux City native, says he will be the largest donor to his own campaign. Rob Sand, who ran unopposed, won the Democratic nomination on Tuesday. The current state auditor says Iowans are frustrated after years of Republican control of the governor's office and the legislature.
4: I'm not here to tell you that the answer to 10 years of one-party control is to give the other party 10 years of one-party control. I don't think that's right. But I do think that it's time to say enough. It's time for balanced government in Iowa.
2: Sand says Iowans once split power between parties, electing Republican Chuck Grassley and Democrat Tom Harkin to the U.S. Senate, and he believes it is time to restore that balance.
4: I want Iowa to be divided government. I think most Iowans are ready for that, and they would see it as a meaningful change in the right direction.
2: And in the U.S. Senate race, Democratic State Representative Josh Turek of Council Bluffs won his party's nomination. The Paralympic gold medalist called his win an underdog victory. Turek will face Republican Congresswoman Ashley Hinson of Marion, who has pledged to be a top ally to President Trump in Washington. Election Day is Tuesday, November 3rd. From the WNAX Nighttime News Desk, I'm Chloe Beltrand.
5: Hey, it's another WNAX Trips Update with Make It Easy Steve. This August, we're once again flying folks to London and then boarding the Eurostar train to Paris. On this once-in-a-lifetime 12-day trip, you'll experience the rich history and the beauty of London and Paris and spend time at Stonehenge.
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0: Primary is Tuesday. Embattled Democratic Senate candidate Graham Platner campaigns today with Senator Bernie Sanders and Representatives Alexandria Ocasio-Cortez and Ro Khanna. 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
4: Headlines, victory for Trump. Senate in the wee hours this morning passed a $70 billion border enforcement bill. A loss for Trump, though, the upper chamber unable to pass Trump's voter ID law, which he called a congressional priority. The House approves aid for Ukraine. The president wants to build a promenade behind the Lincoln Memorial that would connect to the Potomac River. Game two of the NBA Finals tonight in San Antonio. Stanley Cup Final tied at one, and the Sherpa feared dead on Mount Everest, who crawled his way to base camp after 6 days missing. We'll have that story in about 20 minutes. Security preparations are underway across Washington, D.C., ahead of a number of celebrations commemorating the nation's 250th anniversary this summer as the threat of political violence looms. Here's Julia Manchester, White House correspondent at The Hill. Julia, what do we have?
5: Yeah, there's political tensions obviously running high, particularly when it comes to the threat of political violence we've seen. There's some more three assassination attempts against the president. You had that shooting outside of the White House on Memorial Day weekend, and there's a question as to, you know, whether we're going to see those tensions turn into potential violence during the Freedom 250 or America 250 celebrations in Washington over the summer. And the big question is, will President Trump hold a political rally instead of some of these concerts? He's floated that idea, and the question is, what does security look like? We know that the administration and the Freedom 250 organizers of the event have been, you know, pretty tight-lipped about what that security looks like, understandably. But it comes, as we've seen, just an uptick in political violence, not only this year, but I would say over the past decade or so.
4: Yeah, I thought it was interesting you said in your story there seems to be at least kind of less publicity coming from the White House regarding some of these upcoming events.
5: It's not the White House, and I think it's important that we make that differentiation. It's okay. Freedom 250. Freedom 250 is a public-private partnership, and they're the ones that are putting on some of these events. Now, you know, they might be coordinating with the White House to a degree, but the White House is not announcing that. You know, you, of course, have the UFC fight on White House grounds that's going to take place. But, other than that, the concerts you hear about, those are Freedom 250, and that's very different from the White House.
4: Yep, got it. All right, so you referenced the kind of the tight-lipped approach to security preparations here. Do we know actually anything of what's happening?
5: We don't. I mean, they don't want to. I think it's, pretty clear that the government security, professionals, they wouldn't want to reveal that. But I would imagine that the city will be, locked down to an extent, and that there will be heavy preparation.
4: Yeah. We're speaking with Julia Manchester, White House correspondent at The Hill. The piece is called Political Tensions Run High as America's 250th birthday celebration set to take over D.C. Boy, all this colliding just as the U.S. is co-hosting the World Cup.
5: Yeah, I mean, it's the World Cup. It's the UFC fight. These celebrations that are taking place across the country, it's just the question of what does that security look like going forward. We know that there's been efforts from the Department of Homeland Security to make sure airspace is secured and et cetera. So I think it'll be a big summer in terms of security.
4: Yeah. What about on the travel front here, Julia?
5: On the travel front, like I said, DHS is making sure they're tamping down on security and, certainly, I think, making sure they're keeping tabs on that. I know that there's been extra funds allocated to that, to the host cities of the World Cup in the U.S., as well as the National Capital Region, Washington, D.C., to secure the airspace.
4: Thanks, Julia. Julia Manchester, White House correspondent at The Hill. 21 minutes now in front of the hour. On This Morning, America's First News. Coming up next, weight loss drugs breaking local.

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4: These, though, were prescribed the drugs than expected. Cities and towns are now racing to control surging healthcare costs, and many blame the increasingly ubiquitous drugs for contributing to a budget squeeze. Examples from Owen Tucker Smith, reporter at the Wall Street Journal. Owen, what's up here?
5: So a lot of these towns and their public health insurance plans, which, you know, work for teachers, firefighters, police officers, etc., they covered weight loss drugs years ago when everyone else was doing the same, and they didn't realize how popular they would be. And now they're seeing their health insurance costs starting to go way up. We're seeing premiums rising much higher than they normally do. And that deals a big blow to these towns that often have really razor-thin budgets, and they can't just easily adjust to a 15% increase in healthcare costs.
4: Goodness. All right, so one of the towns you focused on was, I believe it's Belchertown, Massachusetts. Explain what happened there.
5: Yeah, so Belchertown is part of a trust of you know, dozens of different public entities in Massachusetts that all gets their health care through the same group. And that group sent these towns letters last year basically saying, because of a variety of factors, including the rise of weight loss drugs, our trust is running really low on money. They were nearing insolvency, and these towns kind of had to bail it out by paying for these mid-year rate increases. And for Belchertown, that meant over $900,000 that they had to cobble together from a variety of sources. So they had to implement reductions to the school budget. They had to go into their long-term town stabilization funds. And this is a really big shock for a town of this size.
4: Yeah, geez. Further south in Delaware, what happened there?
5: Yeah, so Delaware is one of these places where we're seeing standoff between unions and employers. And in Delaware, a lot of teachers specifically were complaining that these proposed cuts to weight loss drug coverage were going to be really harmful for them. So lots of employees cobbled together these pieces of testimony about how they had been on these drugs and what it would mean for them if the access was taken away.
4: So I guess the towns are still determining if the costs are worth it. Are we still there, or is it worth it and we can't afford it right now? How do we characterize this?
5: Absolutely. So there's kind of a couple different schools of thought here. And one is that, yes, maybe costs are going to increase right now in the short term because it's really expensive for us as a town to be paying for these drugs. But hopefully that means that we are going to have a healthier town population. And down the road, we'll see healthcare costs go down because people are on these drugs and it's making them healthier. But there's other towns that say, well, maybe there are long-term benefits, but we can't pay for that right now because when you're asking us to pay these 10, 15, 20% increases in healthcare costs, that means a lot for our budget right now. And so it's not worth it. Wow. And so I think it's going to take years for, you know, economists to fully sort out exactly how these drugs impact the healthcare system and whether it in the net saves money or costs money. But these towns don't really have years to make those decisions because they're sorting out their budgets right now.
4: I see. We're speaking with Owen Tucker Smith, reporter at the Wall Street Journal. The story is called U.S. Towns Paid for Teachers and Cops to Use Weight Loss Drugs. It broke the bank. Take us through Fort Worth, Texas.
5: Yes, absolutely. In Fort Worth, they do cover these drugs, but they saw that the lone impact of weight loss drugs was costing the city millions and millions of dollars. They had seen for one weight loss drug, the utilization of it had risen thousands of percentage points over just the course of a year.
4: Man.
5: And so they are now in the process of trying to roll out this new proposal to shift the costs entirely onto employers and employees, not employers. And so that's, you know, maybe it will be unpopular with local unions, maybe it won't, but it is a big change in policy for the city.
4: Does seem like some of these town officials are now just pointing to

0: the fact that the healthcare system is just broken. I think that was a quote by somebody at the end of your story.
1: Absolutely, yes. I talked to the town administrator of Montague, which is another Massachusetts town, and he is facing a more than 50% rise year over year in his healthcare costs. And they, like other towns, have had to totally rethink their budgeting. Their school district is in a hiring freeze, and they had to cut some jobs. And for a lot of these town administrators, you know, where healthcare costs are a big part of their budget and those costs are going way up, they're just really frustrated, and they don't really know what the path forward is. Because while weight loss drugs are a big part of this, there are like a number of other factors driving up healthcare costs. So there are some town managers who fear even when they change the coverage policies here, they're still going to have big increases in healthcare costs, and that's going to just be a long-term challenge for them to manage.
0: So Owen Tucker Smith, reporter at the Wall Street Journal. By the way, it's Friday, which means a new video posting later today on Facebook, Instagram, TikTok, and X. Nicole and I discuss which is better, hot or iced coffee. You can let us know which side you're on. Simply search for This Morning with Gordon Deal. 12 minutes now in front of the hour on This Morning, America's First News.
2: Man, I love this place. 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
2: Here's your updated 570 WNAX forecast. Sunshine today with our highs in the mid to upper 80s throughout South Dakota, the upper 80s throughout Nebraska, the mid to upper 80s throughout Iowa, and the lower to mid 80s throughout southwestern Minnesota. Some spotty showers overnight tonight, otherwise staying mostly cloudy with our lows in the upper 50s and lower 60s throughout South Dakota, the lower 60s throughout Nebraska, the lower to mid 60s throughout Iowa, and the upper 50s and lower 60s throughout southwestern Minnesota. Some sunshine throughout Saturday with our highs in the lower to mid 90s throughout Iowa, the lower 90s throughout Nebraska, the upper 80s and lower 90s throughout Iowa, and the upper 80s and lower 90s throughout southwestern Minnesota. Partly cloudy skies throughout Saturday night with the lows in the mid to upper 60s throughout South Dakota, the lower 60s throughout Nebraska, the mid to upper 60s throughout Iowa, and the mid to upper 60s throughout southwestern Minnesota. Some showers are likely into Sunday with our highs in the upper 80s and lower 90s throughout the region, and more showers likely throughout Sunday night. I'm meteorologist Carol Foster on 570 WNAX. Currently at 62 degrees.
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5: Glad you could be with us. Welcome into Friday. 8 minutes now in front of the hour. On This Morning, America's First News, here's Nicole Murray.
4: And now, the three big things you need to know. Number one.
6: The Senate this morning passed a $70 billion package funding ICE and Border Patrol. The new package now goes to the House for final consideration. Meanwhile, the Save America Act, which would have required people to show a document proving their U.S. citizenship when they registered to vote, failed in the Senate. Missouri Senator Eric Schmidt on Fox.
7: There was a bipartisan commission 20 years ago, the Carter-Baker Commission, that said, hey, here are the 10 things you can do to make sure our elections are secure. California is violating almost all of those now out of raw power play, and we should do something about it. It's certainly something I'm going to fight for.
4: Number two.
6: President Trump is again seeking to boost the struggling U.S. coal industry, announcing a plan to spend nearly $700 million to support coal-fired power plants and coal exports.
8: As a result of the $700 million investment that I'm announcing today, we will protect 14 coal plants and 42 coal mines. It's a tremendous number. And build two new coal plants and one massive new export terminal because we're exporting coal.
6: A White House official said the announcements will support or create more than 14,000 jobs in coal, construction, rail, and maritime industries.
4: Number three.
6: Karen Reed has filed a lawsuit against the Massachusetts State Police and Canton Police Department, alleging that two officers involved in investigating her and after her boyfriend's death had exchanged racist and misogynistic messages for years. ABC News legal contributor Brian Buckmeyer.
9: I think that the process of getting discovery, the process of people sitting down for a deposition is going to be so harmful to the city and the state that they're going to try to resolve this case as quickly and as quietly as possible.
6: Last year, Reed was found not guilty of murdering her boyfriend, Boston police officer John O'Keefe. President Trump has told reporters that Bill Pulte, his pick for acting director of national intelligence, will not be nominated to the role permanently.
8: It's an acting position. It's not a permanent. He's not going to be permanent because, you know, I don't think he'd want to be permanent. But he's a very smart guy, and he may find out some things about the rigged elections, et cetera, et cetera.
6: Trump added his administration is also interviewing other candidates. A Male Allies UK survey found that boy aged 12 to 16 years old found 58% prefer AI relationships because they can control the conversation. 25% want an AI girlfriend over a real one.
5: What?
6: I know.
5: Please, can you go join the cross-country team at school?
6: Do something.
5: Go volunteer at a senior center. Get out.
6: They're not going to be negotiating with people. They're not going to learn how to compromise if you can control the conversation, right? Like, no two-sided anything.
5: Oh, my goodness. That is alarming. Thank you, Nicole. 6 minutes now in front of the hour.
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13: This, a Nepali climbing guide thought to have died on Mount Everest, has been found crawling down to base camp 6 days after he was last seen alive. The BBC says Dawa Sherpa was last seen above Camp 3 around 24,600 feet high. But yesterday, a cleaning crew spotted the experienced climber, who had frostbite on his hands but appeared to be in good health, sliding slowly down the mountain. Before he was found, the 52-year-old's wife told French media she had offered last rite prayers for his soul. Another climber from the UK posted a tribute on Instagram, thinking he had died on the mountain. But Dawa Sherpa is awake and undergoing treatment at a Kathmandu hospital. Five people have died so far in this year's climbing, three of them Nepalis who were involved in Everest preparations. That'll do it for this hour. For Nicole Murray, I'm Gordon Deal. 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

0: China. Oh, hi. I don't often get to kick the chicken in the morning. It is 1 minute in front of, what is it here? 6 a.m.? Kind of early, isn't it? It's also Friday, which is a wonderful thing. As we are ready to start the weekend with some showers and thunderstorms. Could be popping through the area this morning here. Nothing strong to severe, but it could rain in a little while. So we got that going. We've got a high of 90 for today. 95 tomorrow. 93 on Sunday. 104 now, they're saying, for Wednesday. That's a little warm. Still better than winter, though. All right, we get the morning started, Crawford.
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3: They burned the midnight oil and then some. I'm Dave Anthony, Fox News. Senators were up all night working on a contentious funding bill, and just before 5 o'clock this morning, a 52-47 final vote.
4: This bill, as amended, is passed.
3: It's Republicans cheering because no Democrats supported this legislation, providing nearly $70 billion for Border Patrol and Immigration and Customs Enforcement through 2029. They call ICE out of control and want reforms, but the bill passed using a reconciliation process they could not block. Some amendments to the bill failed, including an attempt for Congress to block a nearly $1.8 billion fund the Trump administration set up to pay those who claim they were politically targeted by the Biden Justice Department. But the acting attorney general, after pushback from Republicans and Democrats, now says that fund will not be set up. The Senate bill also does not include $1 billion in security for the controversial White House ballroom President Trump says is privately funded and posted late last night on Truth Social is vital for national security, but there's a court hearing today challenging him.
5: A lower court judge had ordered that construction on the new ballroom stop. Judge Richard Leon agreed with the National Trust for Historic Preservation, which had sued, saying the changes require congressional approval. But a three

0: judge appellate panel allowed construction to move forward through at least early June when they hear arguments. The deputy director of the Secret Service has filed documents explaining that stopping this project could put lives in danger.
1: Fox's Jessica Rosenthal. Still no deal to the U.S. conflict, and with Iran ending, President Trump says the goal remains to stop Iran from having a nuclear weapon.
2: We're going to win on paper. Or we're going to win military. One way or the other.
3: Now, at the moment, there are doubts over a potential peace deal. Israeli forces and the Iranian-backed militant group Hezbollah continue to exchange strikes, despite Israel and Lebanon agreeing to a ceasefire. Hezbollah has rejected the latest deal, saying it's humiliating and is demanding all Israeli troops retreat from Lebanon.
1: Jeff Paul in Dubai. 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
4: Larry Elder here. You know, I think a lot of people just accept pain. 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
1: President Trump will hit the road today, going to Wisconsin to tout tax cuts. This as the president pushes back on the pushback he's getting for his latest appointment.
5: Including from some Republicans that Bill Pulte is not qualified to serve as the director of national intelligence.
2: Well, he's very smart. He's a person who's got high integrity.
5: Pulte, who leads the Federal Housing Finance Agency, was named acting DNI this week, but the president says he does not intend to make the appointment permanent.
2: It's short term, but he may be very effective for a short period of time.
5: President Trump told reporters Pulte could find out some things about rigged elections. At the White House, Jared Halpern, Fox News.
1: We'll get a big update to the economy next hour. The monthly hiring report that is expected to show a slowdown from April, with economists predicting about 85,000 jobs created in May, and they forecast the unemployment rate stayed the same at 4.3%. As Wall Street awaits the numbers, stocks futures are mixed up for the Dow, down for the Nasdaq, same as yesterday when the Dow surged more than 800 points to a record high, but the Nasdaq went down slightly. In the fight for hockey's Stanley Cup.
6: High drama. With Vegas up 2-0 entering the third period, Carolina scored two goals to tie it. And then the captains for both teams traded goals of their own to send the game to overtime, tied 3-3. But in the end, Carolina emerged victorious.
7: Gostisbehere.

0: Scheduled clearing a high of 90. Tonight, mostly clear, low of 62, and sunny and hot on Saturday, high of 95 and 20-mile-an-hour wind gusts. A popular gathering spot for residents of Del Rapids is the scene of a fire this morning. And that was yesterday morning. Now, fire struck the Pins Bowling Alley early yesterday. Julia Kay, a resident of Del Rapids, describing the scene in just a moment here. Now, Julia says Pins owner Casey McCoy is a mentor to youth in Del Rapids. The hangout will be missed. A major fire has destroyed that business. The Pins Bowling Alley and restaurant going up in flames early yesterday. Julia Kay describes it as a heartbreaking sight.
1: I am about a block from the Pins Bowling Alley right now, Tom, and the smoke continues to just billow from the building and kind of engulf the entire town. It's a very sad sight.
0: Casey McCoy purchased the business in 2022. It appears as though fire crews were able to prevent the blaze from spreading to other buildings. Authorities in Meade County say the body of a 23-year-old Blackhawk man who was reported missing Sunday morning has now been found. The Meade County Sheriff's Office says Jonah Temple died from what investigators describe as a self-inflicted gunshot wound. Officials say the investigation remains open and final determinations will be made by the appropriate authorities. In a statement, the Sheriff's Office extended condolences to Temple's family and loved ones during what it called a difficult time. If you or someone you know is struggling with depression, mental health challenges, or thoughts of suicide, help is available 24 hours a day. Call or text 988 to reach the Suicide and Crisis Lifeline. Voter turnout in Tuesday's South Dakota primary election reached 34.55%, according to the Secretary of State's office. That marks the strongest primary turnout in the state since 2008. A total of 171,729 ballots were cast out of just over 497,000 registered voters. Republican turnout was 43%. Republicans had the biggest slate of contested races, including nominations for governor, U.S. Senate, and U.S. House, along with 49 legislative primaries statewide. Democratic turnout was 17%, with mostly local races on the ballot and no statewide primary contests. Turnout among independents, minor party voters, and those with no listed affiliation was 19%. This was also the first election held under a new state law requiring local elections to be combined with either the June primary or the November general election, a change lawmakers hoped would boost participation. Well, coming up this weekend, we do have a chance of some rain showers. Sunday, got a 30% chance of showers and thunderstorms after 1. Sunday night, 30% chance of precipitation and a 30% chance on both Monday and Monday night. Currently, it is a temperature of 65 degrees in Yankton. There's fog and mist, 97% humidity, northwest winds at 9. 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
3: New world screwworm has been confirmed in the U.S. I'm Danielle Drotsman with your farm news update. On Wednesday evening, Agriculture Secretary Brooke Rollins broke the news.
4: We have confirmed the first official case of new world screwworm in Texas.
3: Confirmation of this case came from USDA National Animal Disease Facilities in Iowa. She goes into more detail on this new world screwworm case.
4: Detection of new world screwworm in a three-week-old calf in La Praia, Texas. It is the only case that we are tracking right now and the only one that has been confirmed.
3: The USDA's response to this case is underway, and Rollins added this reminder.
4: Screwworms do not infest meat. They do not infest fruits. They do not infest vegetables or other food sources. Our Food Safety and Inspection Service, FSIS, ensures that the nation's commercial supply of meat, poultry, and egg products are safe.
3: She also goes on to explain the multi-level response plan to this case.
4: We are taking immediate action. We have, number one, formed a unified incident command team with the Texas Animal Health Commission and deployed our APHIS response team and personnel to the area. They are already on the ground. We have established a 20-kilometer infested zone around the detection and implementing quarantines, movement controls, and surveillance in this area. We have expedited targeted release of the sterile New World screwworm flies, which is how we solve for the issue, by immediately deploying a 4 million ground release chambers in the area, in addition to the 4 million sterile flies per week already being released aerially in the area. We are increasing trapping and surveillance for New World screwworm flies along the border just outside of the dispersal area. We are implementing New World screwworm surveillance for the New World screwworm flies along the border and just outside of the dispersal area. We are implementing additional surveillance and management strategies in wildlife and conducting targeted outreach in the local area as well as across the state.
3: With your farm news update, I'm Danielle Drotsman.
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5: Well, don't you know that
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0: 570 WNAX. It is Friday. Weekend upon us. Early morning get together. I'm Big Scott Allen. Steve Crawford here and in for the vacationing Tim Borman.
1: Shut up, Colin!
2: I thought we were just
0: going to turn my mic on? Gee whiz.
2: I thought we were just going to use an AI voice.
0: What's that?
2: For the news.
0: For all. That's not a bad idea.
3: But that'll probably happen eventually.
0: We got Colin, though. So
3: why would you need an AI voice?
2: Well, then you wouldn't be here.
0: Things are how things are trending, I guess.
3: Maybe we don't want to see you either.
2: That's the thing. Uh-huh. I'd just soon stay in bed.
0: It's a nice warm hug here from everybody on
3: it. Yeah, let's hug it out, fellas. Let's hug it out.
0: Morning. 570 WNAX. I didn't see this until this morning when I came in, but the forecast high now for Wednesday next week. Did you see that?
2: No, I just pay attention to today and tomorrow.
0: 104.
2: Okay. Well, it was 100 before, so.
0: Yeah. Then 103 on Thursday. They were talking about some excessive heat in the early throes of June here. So
3: maybe we'll even get to 104.1. Ba-dum-bum. Where's the shut up, Colin button?
1: Shut up, Colin!
0: It's right there. Maybe I can turn your mic off again if we need to. Welcome to the program. It is Friday. And Tim taking the day off. Crawford here. Let's see. We talked a little bit. We might have a shower or a thunderstorm coming through the area this morning. It's a slight chance, but looking at the radar, there's a little something happening to the west here. Whether it dissipates by the time it gets here, that could very well happen. But Lake Andes, that region just to the east there, looks like they're getting a pretty decent thunder shower. Is that still a thing, a thunder shower? Colin, you're the weather guy. Can you still say thunder showers?
3: Absolutely. I say it every day. Well, every day during the season. There have been a lot of storm chasers in South Dakota the last couple days. They've been all over the place. Pukwana, White Lake, Huron, Mitchell. There's been some fantastic lightning.
0: Have you considered the storm chasing lifestyle as a career or anything?
3: No, I don't think I'm quite that crazy. I'd rather just watch it on TV.
0: Well, I'll turn it on YouTube when there's storms going on. Storm chasers and such. So, how are you doing this morning?
2: I'm good.
0: Yeah? Mm-hmm. Good to have you here. Let's see. What do we got for our made-up days? I'll tell you here in just one second. Friday, June 5th already. It is the Festival of Popular Delusions Day. I've had some delusions lately.
3: Oh?
0: Yeah, but they've been dispelled. So that's okay. Hot Air Balloon Day. Have you been in a hot air balloon?
3: No, but I've been to the Albuquerque International Balloon Fiesta. It's amazing.
2: Well, there's that.
0: It's a lot of balloons.
3: It is definitely a lot of balloons.
0: Do they have tacos if it's a fiesta?
3: New Mexico. What do you think?
2: Is it a festival? You got food vendors?
3: Oh, yeah. Mm-hmm. Hey, you get up super early in the morning. When I lived in the west side of Albuquerque, about 7 in the morning on a Saturday on a 60-degree day, you'd hear this over your head.
2: Everybody's blowing up their balloons?
3: Well, there's a balloon going over your house.
2: The festival itself. Yeah, there you go.
3: That's better. Blowing out, not blowing in.
2: Besides cracking your head upward to watch the balloons, what else do you do?
3: Buy stuff.
2: Okay, they've got little
3: vendors.
2: Oh,
3: yeah. All kinds of vendors. Food vendors, et cetera. Yeah, people were probably out there playing music. This was a couple decades ago, and it was early in the morning, so I don't really remember it that well.
2: So you were just there for like a morning?
3: Yeah.
2: Okay.
3: Yep.
2: Well, I mean, I see some people, they do a trip there, and it's like, well, what else is there besides, there's the balloons.
0: Yep, there it goes.
3: No, there are hundreds of them. There are lots of cool shapes.
2: You're all looking at them. Yeah. All right.
3: Sounds like you'd be impressed.
2: No, what I'm saying is, many times if you have a destination, you want,
0: he's thinking
2: variety.
0: For like a, with a trip. He's very trips minded.
3: If you need help,
2: you just go there and you're like,
3: okay.
2: Yep, there
3: if,
2: they are.
3: If you need help putting together a New Mexico trip, I can help you because I lived there for several years. I can tell you a bunch of places.
2: Oh, yeah, yeah. Well, that was

0: easy to find. What I'm saying is the balloons, the balloon festival, if that's your focus, you know, how much balloon festival can you take before it's all right? What else we got going on?
1: I'd be there for about 20 minutes, I think. Yeah, 20 minutes would be enough for me.
0: Well, I mean, when we've got the Grand Canyon getaway. We don't stay at the Grand Canyon for 5 days.
1: Right.
0: We're there for maybe 5 hours because it's like, yep, there it is. Look at that. Mm-hmm. And it's like, that's pretty impressive. All right, let's go look from a different angle. Yep. There it is. That's pretty cool. That's why we do a variety of a bunch of different things, you know, because it's like going to Mount Rushmore, right? You get up there, there's the faces. You're like,
2: yep. There it is.
0: How about that?
1: Mm-hmm.
0: That's pretty cool, right? And you can look at it for a few more minutes and you're like, All right, what else is going on, right?
1: 30 to 45 minutes, I'd say, is about the max.
0: Yeah.
1: And that includes an ice cream break inside the...
0: Exactly.
1: Yeah, the little commissary there, too.
2: Well, you can hike around there, too. Yeah, taking the other scenery.
0: Yeah, exactly.
1: Sure.
0: Well, that's the point. You do all the different other things out in that area.
1: Sure. Hugging Atheist Day, National Attitude Day. My attitude is perfect. I have never had a better attitude.
0: You have a okay attitude.
1: I do. Yeah, it's pretty good. National Donut Day, National Gun Violence Awareness Day, National Ketchup Day. All right, that's my question for you. What's the best ketchup that's out there?
0: I didn't know there was a difference.
1: Oh, there's lots of difference. I just bought, I think it's the best ketchup that I've found is the Whataburger ketchup.
0: Yeah,
1: I bought the bottle of that the other day. It tastes like the old ketchup that you used to get at the drive-in. Because Heinz is the standard. You know, there's Del Monte and there's Sure-Fine. Yeah,
0: it all tastes the same to me.
1: It all tastes the same to you?
0: Yeah.
1: You realize that McDonald's got rid of Heinz ketchup. They have their own ketchup
0: now. I have no idea.
1: Colin, can you help me out on this one?
2: I always thought it was Heinz, but because I've gone on this organic foods kick over the last 7, 8, 9 years, there are different brands of it. I don't even remember the name. I don't eat much ketchup. So if I go to Culver's, I don't even put ketchup on it. It's just grilled onions, it's lettuce, and it's pickles. That's it.
1: How about when you go to Culver's, Steve? Does everything always turn out all right?
0: Yeah, you know, you give it a go.
1: It's 50-50, so okay. Also, National Veggie Burger Day. Sausage Roll Day, World Environment Day. I tell you what's always a hit, no matter if you like ketchup or not, is a WNAX trip. That's a hell of a segue for you right there, isn't it? Go ahead.
0: Really.
1: No?
0: It's very generic, don't you think?
2: Steve will help us catch up on that.
0: Don't you think?
1: Yeah.
3: Hey, good one, Colin. Yeah, there you go.
2: Now it's a segue.
1: He's trying to help me over here.
0: Yeah,
2: right.
1: You know.
0: Yeah.
2: Steve's duly impressed.
1: I'm sorry we got you up so early today.
0: Well, I mean, it was...
2: Aren't you up early this time every day?
0: Thinking about staying home this morning until you're like...
1: So was I.
0: Tim's not coming
1: in. Yeah, Tim's not coming in, so...
2: Well, I'd be in a world of hurt if you guys stayed home. I got to do Tim's job and yours.
1: By the way, you realize that when Weird Al plays in Sioux Falls the next morning, it's you and Jim.
0: What?
1: Doing the show.
0: When is that?
1: That's coming up here on July 1st.
2: Wait a minute. Jim and I are doing the morning show together?
1: Yeah.
2: Why?
1: Because I ain't coming in after Weird Al on the night before, and neither
0: is... Why can't you come in the night?
1: Neither is Tim.
0: What?
2: Did you guys are going to go see Weird Al Yankovic?
1: Yes.
2: On what date is that?
1: We got to inform Colin about the vacation.
0: Isn't that...
2: Yeah, that would be nice, because I didn't find out about today until yesterday afternoon.
0: Yeah,
2: thank you very much.
0: When I was in high school, anybody who went to see Weird Al were the weird kids.
1: Mm-hmm.
0: Right? And here you are. How old are you? 56, 7?
1: 56,
0: and
1: 7.
0: And now I'm going to go see Weird Al.
1: The 30th. The Tuesday night, the 30th. I have tickets. Tim's got tickets. So we are setting you up for July 1st. It's the all new early morning get together. Here on 570 WNAX. So.
2: Who's the host?
0: Have fun with that.
1: Yeah, I don't know. That's hard to say. Who would you make the host?
2: Is that your decision, or did Tim say that?
1: That's out of Tim. That's out of the office of the operations manager. So there you go. Oh, sorry.
0: When is that?
1: That's coming up here on the 30th. So it'll be the next morning. It'll be July 1st.
0: Right.
1: By the way, it's really warm in here. We've gone from ice cold.
0: That's the same. That's the same temperature it always is.
1: 74?
0: It's been 74 all week. at this time in the morning.
2: The news tank is warm this morning. It's usually

0: really cold in here.
1: It's a little humid. See, we were cold when it was kind of still chilly outside, and now we're warm when it's hot outside.
0: It is 97% humidity outside, so it probably doesn't help. It
2: probably has something to do.
1: I'm sorry. I got. What about a great trip?
2: We head to Atlanta in late October for our fall foliage flyaway. We could do a couple of flyaways. We fly into Boston in early October to see the fall foliage and see all the sights and do all the things and the covered bridges and that kind of thing. We also go to Atlanta for our fall foliage getaway. And I've done both of them multiple times. And I'll be honest with you, I might lean toward Atlanta more so than Boston. And it might be because I've done the Atlanta one fewer times than I have the Boston one.
1: Mm-hmm.
2: But we see all the sights in Georgia, North Carolina, South Carolina. You know, we go to the Biltmore. They're in Asheville. Fort Sumter, we go to the Magnolia Plantation. We spend time in Savannah, Charleston. We see lighthouses and lots of more. It's really quite nice. Find details on our getaway at WNEXtrips.com.
1: 6:31, time for news!
2: Yeah! I'm telling.
0: The old CBS sounder.
1: That's because Tim's not here today, so I can play that. The House passed a nearly $2 billion Ukraine aid and Russia sanctions in a 226-195 vote, despite the GOP leadership opposing the bill. But 18 Republicans joined Democrats to form a bipartisan majority. Then they were doing their Bill-O-Rama or whatever the heck it was.
0: Vote-O-Rama.
1: Did that happen overnight or something like that?
0: Late evening, at least.
1: They do this, they do that. I think they put together a budget that'll fund Homeland Security or something. I think it's, you know, it's a terrible thing, but we get to say a somewhat dirty word for a while here because we're all worried about the screw worm. If you're not familiar with it already, we've been talking about it the last couple of days. The flesh-eating parasite that has been out of the U.S. for decades is now back. Been detected in Texas, raising concerns for the cattle industry. Brooke Rollins, the USDA director, yesterday talking about the screw worm.
2: That's not good.
1: You don't want the screw worm. Ag officials confirmed a case of New World screw worm in a 3-week-old calf. The fly's larvae consume the living tissue of warm-blooded animals. You don't like to hear that. No, you don't want that. Experts say it can affect humans and pets, but such cases are rare and pose little public risk. So where are we at with the screw worm this morning, Colin?
0: I'm just wondering how that compares to the old world screw worm.
1: Well, they talked with like a English accent or something.
0: Screw worms.
1: Those early screw worms, I guess. Iowa Governor Kim Reynolds signs a new law and requires adult websites. If you like the porn, you got to verify that you're 18 years old or older. That's happened here in South Dakota and Nebraska. I don't think Minnesota's there yet, but sites with at least 1/3 adult content must use approved age verification tools. So,
2: how do you do that?
1: You put in a credit card. Or you put in an ID or something.
2: So if you have a credit card, it means you're old enough?
1: Well, they can verify your age, I think, that way.
0: So if somebody steals your credit card, uses it.
2: I don't think any of the credit card knows how old I am. Not that I know of.
1: I don't know for sure. I'm just guessing.
2: Yeah,
1: so, a structure fire broke out at the Pins Bowling Alley Center yesterday in Del Rapids. Very sad. Owner Casey McCoy says no one was hurt, but very emotional and unsure what comes next for him and the bowling alley. They had really good food. It was kind of an attraction up there.
2: That's
1: in Del Rapids.
2: Because you're probably not going to rebuild the bowling alley.
1: Even with your insurance money? Well, the community
2: sometimes
1: really wants it to come back.
2: I know, but sometimes when that happens, like it's a grocery store or a restaurant, they're like, you know, I think I'm just going to take the money and... Well, that's going to be it.
1: We shall see. Maybe that was his purpose, and maybe he likes the bowling alley more than anything.
2: Yeah, I don't know. I'm just saying that sometimes something like that, and then you just take the insurance money, and you're like, yeah, I think I'm going to hang it up.
0: Sounds like the guy who owned it is a great mentor to kids.
1: Yeah.
0: I mean, maybe
1: yeah.
0: He's going to have motivation to want
2: Probably.
0: It.
2: All depends on how old he is.
1: Mm-hmm. Well, if they rebuild it and it comes back bigger and better, I'm going to take your butt up there, and we're going to do some bowling. How's that sound?
2: All right.
1: All right. So mark your calendars for

0: then Jim and I will be doing the morning show the next day after that.
1: Yeah, because I'm not getting up if I'm going bowling. A former state senator, Jamie Smith, picked up key support in the Sioux Falls mayoral race, got endorsements from Greg Jameson and Joe Batchelor, who are both Republicans. They're backing the Democrat.
0: Jameson's a Republican.
1: Yeah.
0: Batchelor's not.
1: Oh, he's not?
0: Uh-oh.
1: Oh, well, thanks, Colin.
0: You're welcome.
2: I think they both are. That's the article that I read.
0: It was not what I read this
2: two
0: morning.
2: Two Republicans.
1: That's what I read.
2: The Democrat.
1: Yeah, Colin.
0: Maybe I misread it.
1: You might have misread it.
2: I think you misread it.
1: Mm-hmm.
2: And they say that it has nothing to do with politics. It has to do with they like the guy.
1: He's, yeah.
2: They're friends.
1: Yep. I've talked with Tim before. He said that Jamie Smith is just a great guy.
2: Well, yeah. Anytime I've had an interaction, he seems to be a-OK guy. I mean, you could hang out with him all day.
1: Yeah. Smith finished second on Tuesday, now heads to a runoff with Christine Erickson, who I think I saw outside Costco last night.
2: Oh, yeah.
1: It looked like her. She was talking
2: to some... working on her field goals?
1: Yeah. Did you know?
0: Everybody knows. He doesn't know.
2: Oh,
1: tell him.
2: Figured he would know.
0: Who's she going by, Willis?
1: She's Adam Vinatieri's sister.
0: Oh, okay.
2: Yeah.
1: Well, he doesn't seem too impressed by that.
2: I'm Facebook friends with her for some reason. I saw that too.
1: My wife was like, why is Crawford Facebook friends with her? And it's like, I don't know. So, but yeah, the when do you know when the runoff is, Colin?
0: A piece of paper I wrote it down on has that information.
1: Okay. Well, we'll do our best to find that piece of paper here soon. And finally, two fans were hit with lifetime bans after they ran onto the court in the fourth quarter of the NBA Finals Game 1 to snap a selfie with Victor Wembanyama.
2: That's pretty bold of them.
1: They let him do it, too. I'm surprised they didn't get tackled, you know, or something like that.
2: Yeah, well... I was pretty impressed with that. You gotta take them out, man. What I mean by that is, you could do that.
1: Yeah,
2: and you know, have very little repercussion.
1: Yeah, yeah. Can't go to an NBA game.
2: Oh, you
1: again,
2: that's he's banned not, for that's life. Not true. Yeah, it's not true.
1: It's not true.
2: It's not. They've got
0: because
2: the facial
0: Steve
2: recognition,
0: so.
2: But they have these plastic masks now that you can't even tell the difference. You can't.
1: So
2: they've got these masks that you can wear, and nobody knows the difference.
1: It's like Mission Impossible.
2: Yeah.
1: So this is a Crawford scheme. We're going to be
2: No. I'm just saying that you can say they're banned for life, but you know.
1: Okay. There's ways around that, I guess. Then. So when game two, I think, is tonight already, isn't it?
2: Yeah. Game one was 2 days ago.
1: Yeah.
2: Got
1: so
2: to play every couple of days.
1: Game two tonight in San Antonio, as the Knicks lead that series 1-0. The Knicks haven't lost, like, was it 12 in a row now?
2: Is that what it is?
1: Yeah. Yeah, they're pretty impressive. I think the Twins are still playing baseball.
2: So Trump is going to go to the Knicks game
1: on Monday
2: three.
1: Night. Yeah.
2: He just decided to do that. And the only question I have with that, so somebody, and we have no idea who that would be, had a really nice suite at Madison Square Garden.
1: They don't anymore.
2: They're looking forward to the Knicks game, right? They've paid a lot of money for this suite,
1: yep.
2: Right? And it's like, yeah, we're going to the big game.
1: Mm-hmm.
2: You know, and they're a high roller. Anybody who can afford a suite at Madison Square Garden for that.
1: Especially for this.
2: Paid $100,000, $200,000, $500,000 for this suite. If not more, right? For one game.
1: Yep.
2: And it's like all of a sudden you're told, yeah, you don't have that suite anymore. Mm-hmm.
1: Do they give you a refund on something
2: like that? I don't know. It's like, wait a second. What? What do you mean I don't have that suite anymore? Mm-hmm. I paid $500,000 for that.
1: Yeah. Well, like, just this one game.
2: Yeah. So I'm just wondering who got booted out of their suite. It'd be kind of interesting to know how that works. And I'm guessing you get booted to the next suite, and it maybe trickles down.
1: Yeah.
2: You know, everybody rotates suites.
1: The poorest of the suite holders.
2: The poorest of the suite holder gets... Now, the mayor of New York, what's that guy's name?
0: Mamdani.
2: Yeah. He goes to games, but he sits in the nosebleed.
1: Mm-hmm.
2: He sits amongst the regular fans up in the nosebleed.
1: Among the unwashed.
2: He's been seen there several times.
1: Although the unwashed need some money because the nosebleeds are going.
2: Nosebleeds are like $4,000.
1: Yeah. So, game two tonight in San Antonio, and then they'll be back Monday, game three. With the Knicks back at Madison Square.
0: Mom Donnie's sitting up there because he ran out of everybody else.

0: else's money already.
1: Oh, good one, Colin.
2: See, we don't do politics on the show. Did you hear what he said?
0: He didn't hear it.
2: Yeah, he said it's because what'd
0: Mom
2: you say?
0: Donnie ran out of everybody else's money. That's why he's sitting in the nosebleed section.
3: Well, who's paying for Trump's suite?
2: Yeah.
0: I don't know.
3: Yeah.
2: Yeah.
3: Well, that's,
2: yeah, Colin.
3: Gonna be $1 million suite.
2: Shut up, Colin!
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2: 6:43 here, 570 WNAX, and it's going to be a warm weekend, and then a very warm next week, as we're going to see highs topping 100, at least for Wednesday and Thursday. In the 90s, low 90s today, mid-90s for tomorrow. Full forecast coming up. We'll tell you more what's going on there. Colin's got the news this morning. What's happening?
3: Sioux Falls mayor's race headed to a runoff election in 3 weeks. There's your answer.
2: Hey, there we go.
3: And Iowa Governor Kim Reynolds, well, her term is running out, but she's been busy signing dozens of bills into law and issuing a bunch of vetoes. We'll talk about those stories coming up after the Fox News update.
4: Fox News, I'm Gianna Gelosi. Overnight, the Senate voting to fund ICE for the rest of President Trump's term.
5: On this vote, the yeas are 52, the nays are 47. This bill, as amended, is passed.
4: But its push to extend the nation's spy powers stalls over revolts over the president's pick to lead the nation's intelligence agencies, Bill Pulte.
6: And it also would prohibit the FBI from using Section 702 of FISA against the prosecution of an American. So they thought they had an agreement there. And that all fell apart because of the Bill Pulte situation.
4: That's Fox's Chad Pergram. More accusations made against Maine Senate candidate Graham Plattner.
7: Lindsay Fifield from Virginia. She told the New York Times Mr. Plattner could be rough with her, particularly when they were drinking. She said Plattner never hit her, but she said he regularly grabbed her by the shoulder, sometimes hard enough to leave marks.
4: Fox's Madeline Rivera. 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
3: WNAX News. Taking a look at the forecast, we got a slight chance of showers and thunderstorms between right now and noon. Mostly cloudy, gradually becoming sunny. High near 90 today in Yankton. 20% chance of precipitation. Tonight, mostly clear. We'll drop to 61. Saturday, it's going to be sunny. High of 95. We do have a 30% chance of showers and storms Sunday night, and on Monday as well. The Sioux Falls mayor's race is headed to a runoff election in 3 weeks, with Christine Erickson and Jamie Smith advancing after neither candidate cleared the 50% mark in Tuesday night's voting. Both campaigns say they were back at work, digging into voter data and ramping up outreach ahead of the June 23rd runoff. Smith says his campaign plans to keep making phone calls, knocking on doors, meeting with voters, and reaching out to groups across the whole city.
8: We have 3 weeks to prepare. While we've laid the groundwork, you're right. Voter turnout is very different, and the strategies to get people out to vote remain the same.
3: Erickson says her campaign already has its runoff strategy in place and begins its ground game immediately.
9: For any undecided voter, like I said, I love the conversation. One thing that people need to know about me is that I'm not afraid to have tough conversations. I'm not afraid to roll my sleeves up. I've got the grit, the energy, and the passion to get things done.
3: Both candidates now trying to win over voters who backed candidates eliminated in the first round, while also targeting undecided voters in what amounts to be a brand new election. With turnout often dropping off in runoff contests, the final 3 weeks are expected to center heavily on direct voter contact and on turnout efforts. Iowa Governor Kim Reynolds signed dozens of bills into law and also issued some vetoes for the last time in her term on Tuesday. She says it was definitely bittersweet.
10: Sometimes that is not the way it goes when it's your final year and you're a lame duck. Sometimes it's kind of irrelevant what the governor wants. And what I experienced for my last legislative session was legislators and leaders in both the House and the Senate remained committed to putting Iowans first and getting things done and completed that we promised Iowans we would.
3: One of her vetoes could raise health insurance costs for some Iowans. The bill would have created a tax credit aimed at offsetting higher premiums. The governor struck a provision that would have allowed health maintenance organizations to recoup 25% of what they spend on improving rural health care. The veto came at the deadline to act on bills passed by the legislature. Lawmakers had raised taxes on HMOs earlier this year to help cover shortfalls in the state's Medicaid budget.

0: costs insurers could pass along to customers. The tax credit was designed to prevent those premium increases. Reynolds says she rejected the measure because it applied to only one type of insurance plan, warning that it could be viewed by the federal government as unfair and put Medicaid funding at risk. Democrats say the move breaks a bipartisan agreement meant to keep premiums from going up. They also say the governor's office never raised concerns about the credit during negotiations. Well, we currently have a temperature in Yankton of 65 degrees, fog and mist, humidity at 97%, northwest winds at 9. From the WNAX newsroom, in for Tim Borman, I'm Colin Strombeck.
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0: Coming up on 6:52 here, 570 WNAX. There's a mist.
1: There is a haze, a little bit of fog out there this morning, isn't there?
2: I mean, just humidity.
1: It's humidity, yeah.
2: It's just humidity.
1: Yeah. I know it's humid in the south, you know, and we've got a southern fall foliage trip that is
2: pretty amazing. Headed to Atlanta, but that's late October.
1: It's still kind of humid down
2: there. Yeah, not as much. It's very nice that time of year. That's when the foliage comes out, late October, when you go farther south, because they have a later, later fall. We fly into Atlanta, then we run around at several wonderful locations, including Pretty Place. You look up that, Pretty Place.
1: Pretty
2: when,
1: Place.
2: When you get, and it's an overlook of a canyon that is just like, oh my gosh. You cannot believe what that looks like. Find details on our fall foliage flyaway into Atlanta for Georgia, South Carolina, and North Carolina. 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
2: I don't know what that is.
1: That is at Davidson Feed Supply in Mitchell, 9 to 2 tomorrow. They have all kinds of farm animals for the kids to come out and see and probably pet. Fuzzy friends, cuddly critters to backyard favorites. Mm. Something for everybody. And you can take horse rides from 10 to 1.
2: Oh, yeah?
1: $5
2: last time you rode a horse there, Colin?
3: Oh, years ago. It was on a family reunion trip. It was fun.
2: Oh.
1: He's a cowboy on a steel horse he rides. Colin Strombeck. Concessions will be available, too.
3: I'm a cowboy on a steel horse I ride.
1: I shouldn't encourage him like that, should I? There's a barbecue feast. Yeah, we'll just cut his mic. Where's a barbecue feast and contest coming up in Wayne, Nebraska at the Dreamer's Place Equestrian Ranch in Wayne. Now, it's a barbecue contest, so my question is, do you get to eat ribs, or is it just
2: no,
1: the judges?
2: That's just the way it is. When you have a food eating or a food contest, they do not sell that to the general public.
1: It says come vote for the best brisket, pulled pork, and ribs.
3: You gotta eat it to vote for it. Can't just smell it, look at it.
2: That's the way it normally is. They have judges, celebrity judges. I think Vaughn's done that several times.
1: $15 for all-you-can-eat tickets, it says here. That's not a bad deal
2: might be a different deal.
1: Yeah, there you go. Tons of activities going on, too. Also on Sunday, he is, I haven't heard him play, but his name's Todd Casilli, and he's been going through some health issues, and they're doing a fundraiser for him at JJ's Billiards and Darts in Sioux Falls. He had some cardiac issues leading to serious medical expenses, and being a musician, he's like, I looked at this guy's schedule. He goes from Rapid City and Spearfish, and then he comes through Chamberlain, and then he'll play in Sioux Falls, and he is a go-getter. He's a full-time musician.
2: Performer.
1: So they're doing a thing for him, and we wish him the best.

0: Fest Todd Casilli fundraiser. That's at JJ's Billiards and Darts, 11 a.m. on Sunday, it says here. And if you like, you know, as I said, if you have an event and you want us to talk about it, where you love to do it, events at fivestatemediagroup.com. So weather-wise, things are going to heat up, as we'll see 104 by the time we hit Wednesday, and then 103, they're saying right now, for Thursday. So
1: it'll warm up real nice next week.
0: Yeah.
1: What do we got today?
0: For today, it's going to be low 90s.
1: All right. Well, it's still going to be hot then.
0: There could still be a few lingering showers and storms.
1: What about tomorrow?
0: Tomorrow, 95.
1: All right. So we are to the throes of summer.
0: Yeah.
2: We're cooking.
0: Meteorological summer is
2: started June 1st.
0: Certain parties used to say that we're here. So, but yeah, it's going to be warm. So get out and enjoy it. It's just that time of year, right? I don't have time to really get into anything else. Anything else you want? Did you do anything fun last night, Steve?
1: What about you, Colin?
0: Colin, did you do anything fun last night? Where are you going? There he is. The segment ain't done yet. Colin didn't do anything fun last night either, evidently.
2: Talked to a lady. That was fun.
0: Oh, you talked to a lady?
2: Oh, yeah.
0: Oh, we got to get into that. That's coming up. Colin talked to...
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1: 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It's 7 o'clock.

0: Oh, good morning. I was like a whole minute off there for some reason. So I'm going to babble for a little bit here as we're waiting for Fox News to come around. Forecast for this morning could be a few showers and thunderstorms, but high of 90 for today, 62 for tonight, 95 tomorrow. Then for Sunday, there's a 30% chance of showers and thunderstorms, 93. 30% chance of storms again on Monday, 93, 97 on Tuesday, then Wednesday, 104, but breezy, 103 on Thursday, but breezy. We start the morning off with a little bit of humidity. We're at 67 right now, 570 WNAX Yankton. It is 7 o'clock.
1: Republicans did it on their own. I'm Dave Anthony, Fox News, and it took them all night in the Senate.
2: On this vote, the yeas are 52, the nays are 47. This bill, as amended, is passed.
1: That was just before 5 a.m., approving nearly $70 billion to fund Border Patrol and Immigration and Customs Enforcement through 2029, which Democrats opposed, but the process used to pass it did not allow a filibuster to block the funding. It goes to the House next.
3: There were bipartisan efforts to add amendments that would restrict what the president has called a $1.8 billion anti-weaponization fund for Trump's political allies who believe they've been politically persecuted. One such defeated amendment was proposed by Louisiana Senator Bill Cassidy, who was recently defeated by a Trump-backed primary challenger, which would have redirected the fund's payments to law enforcement officers hurt in the January 6th attack on the U.S. Capitol.
1: Fox's Tanya J. Powers. The bill also does not include $1 billion in security for the controversial White House ballroom. A legal challenge to stop construction returns to court today. Late last night, President Trump posted on Truth Social the person suing has no standing, and the case is highly damaging to our country, calling the ballroom vital for national security. The president keeps trying to work out a deal to end the Iran conflict.
4: The main parts of the deal is they can't have a nuclear weapon. The strait will open immediately.
1: Iran's been blocking most shipping in the Strait of Hormuz. It's also demanding Israel stop attacking Hezbollah in Lebanon, but those attacks continue today. There's a new attempt to try to stop the war in Ukraine.
5: In an open letter to Russian President Vladimir Putin, Ukraine's President Volodymyr Zelensky proposes a meeting between the two, a step President Trump is encouraging.
4: I think it would be great if they met. They should get it done.
5: Zelensky's letter comes as Russia intensifies airstrikes against Kyiv and Ukrainian drones have hit deeper into Russian territory.
1: Fox's Jared Halpern. The president's threatening to veto a House-passed bill to provide new aid, weapons, and loans to Ukraine. 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
1: While Democrats keep blaming President Trump for a rise in inflation driven by a surge in gas prices in the Iran conflict, he'll counter that today going to Wisconsin.
7: The White House says President Trump will visit Chippewa County, Wisconsin, discussing his working family's tax cuts that it says has delivered an average of $2,600 in savings to rural Wisconsinites and saved over 55,000 family farms in Wisconsin by permanently cutting the death tax. That the president's America First policies have created unprecedented global market access for American farmers and removed burdensome and unnecessary EPA requirements. Jeff Manasso, Fox News.
1: Later this hour, we'll get an important update to the economy. Higher

0: hiring in May.
1: Investors and analysts will be particularly looking at whether there was a slowdown in job creation following April's better-than-expected results. The forecast is for an increase of 85,000 new jobs, far less than April's gain of 115,000. We'll also get the latest numbers on the unemployment rate, which is expected to remain at 4.3%. Laura Cantor, Fox News.
0: Well, the numbers could move the stock markets. Ahead of that, futures are mixed. Up for the Dow, which surged to a new record high yesterday, but they're down big for the NASDAQ. There was overtime drama on ice last night.
2: Gostis pair. Carlson and Eichel, the penalty goes.
3: Stanley Cup Final Game 2 on Sportsnet. 3 minutes and 56 seconds into sudden death to give the Carolina Hurricanes a 4-3 victory over the Vegas Golden Knights in Raleigh. A win that tied the Stanley Cup Final at one game apiece, with Game 3 tomorrow in Las Vegas. The Hurricanes trail 2-0 after two periods, but then scored three consecutive goals to take the lead, only to see Mark Stone of Vegas force overtime with 81 seconds left.
0: That's Fox's Jared Max. Tonight, Game 2 of the NBA Finals. The San Antonio Spurs try to even the series after the New York Knicks won the opener. I'm Dave Anthony, and this is Fox News.
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5: Good morning. Got a couple of weather advisories for you. Flood warning in southern Hyde County. Southwest Hand County goes till 8:45. And then you've got a dense fog advisory in southern Nebraska. Kearney, Holdridge, Lexington, Hastings, and Hebron. It goes till 9. Half a mile visibility. In Yankton, we got a 20% chance of showers and thunderstorms before 9 this morning. Mostly clear, a low of 62 tonight after a high of 90 today. Saturday, sunny and hot, high near 95, 20-mile-an-hour gusts. We got a low of 69 on Saturday night and partly cloudy. And then Sunday through Monday night, a 30% chance of showers and thunderstorms in the offing. 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

0: wire fraud, along with three counts each of wire fraud and money laundering. In a factual basis filed in the case, Ross admitted taking 166 checks belonging to the tribe's Tribal Employment Rights Office and depositing them into his own bank account. The total amount was more than $4.7 million. Ross also admitted paying more than $2.1 million in kickbacks to fellow office employee Buffy Redfish. Ross faces up to 20 years in prison on each count. He's scheduled to be sentenced August 24th. Redfish pleaded guilty in the case last November and is set to be sentenced June 29th. A Republican is endorsing a Democrat in the Sioux Falls mayoral election. The Republican doing that lost in his bid to become the next Sioux Falls mayor. That's third place finisher Republican Greg Jameson. Jameson has endorsed Democrat Jamie Smith, who will face Republican Christine Erickson in a runoff election. The leading vote-getter for Governor Tuesday, Toby Doden, has countered that by endorsing Republican Christine Erickson. And that has irked Democrats in Sioux Falls, who say Doden should butt out of our biggest city's politics. The former state senator, Smith, was also endorsed by the fourth leading vote-getter in the mayoral race, Joe Batchelor. Smith received the second most votes Tuesday and became the first place because the first place vote-getter, Christine Erickson, did not get over 50% of the vote. Smith and she are going to a runoff election. Jameson is aware he will take heat by endorsing a Democrat, but he says his relationship with Smith is better than it is with Erickson. Jameson says building roads is not political, and he even got Smith to sign an unofficial agreement promising that Smith will support public safety workers 100%, appoint a new capital improvement board, start a transparency portal, and provide new funding for smart traffic lights. Doden says this about the race, and I quote, "Christine is a proven leader with a bold vision for the future of Sioux Falls. She will protect Sioux Falls' greatness for generations to come. Jamie Smith would steer our state's biggest city towards the same disasters we see in blue cities across America. Sioux Falls will look like Denver, Minneapolis, Portland, or worse in 4 years," end quote. Our thanks to Dakota News Now for some of the content of this story. The South Dakota Department of Education has released its annual reports on how school districts are improving outcomes for students with disabilities. The report covers the 2024-25 school year and measures district performance under federal requirements tied to Part B of the Individuals with Disabilities Education Act, or IDEA. They're part of the state's broader performance plan, updated each year to track how IDEA is being carried out across South Dakota. State officials say the reports help show how effectively local districts are supporting students with disabilities while also identifying where progress is being made and where more improvement may be needed. The report can be found online at the Department of Education's website, doe.sd.gov. Right now in Yankton, 65, fog and mist, 97% relative humidity, northwest winds at 9. From the WNAX newsroom, I'm Colin Strombeck.
1: Oh, hey, hi, it's Make It Easy Steve, and we...
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5: I'm Nicole Murray with Your Money Now. The Senate has handed President Trump a victory this morning, passing a bill that would provide the Department of Homeland Security with an additional $70 billion for immigration enforcement. The bill now goes to the House for final consideration. Massachusetts Senator Elizabeth Warren has invited NVIDIA CEO Jensen Huang to testify before the Senate Banking Committee next week about the chipmaker's China business and U.S. export controls. CNBC was the first to report on the invitation. NVIDIA's AI chips power many of the world's leading data centers. The U.S. has focused more on artificial general intelligence than China. AI with human level or above capabilities, also known as AGI, has long been the goal of U.S. companies such as OpenAI, Anthropic, and Alphabet. Baidu CEO Robin Li previously predicted it would take until at least 2034 to achieve AGI, in contrast to Elon Musk's 2026 forecast at that time. Futures are mixed as Wall Street awaits May jobs report. That's Your Money Now.
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0: continues on keeping our meat products safe across the United States. I'm Keith Weinberg with your Farm News Update. That was a lot of talk at World Pork Expo, keeping our U.S. meat products safe. Iowa Secretary of Agriculture Mike Nagy addressed the latest pseudo-rabies detection that was found in the state of Iowa.
1: With a foreign animal disease, and this is a little different, Danelle, it's not a foreign animal disease, but it is a program disease, meaning there's a program at USDA, so it's not categorized specifically as an FAD, like African swine fever or high path avian influenza or foot and mouth disease, but it's a program disease, meaning there's a program at USDA to eradicate this in the commercial herd. Pseudorabies exists in the wild pig population, particularly in the southern United States.
0: The secretary was putting a program on at World Pork Expo, and he addressed the concerns, for an example, like the pseudorabies, and what that means and does to some of our trade with other trading countries.
1: What happens, though, is you're really required, it's like similar treatment for those. If you've got a detection in a commercial herd, then you're reporting to trading partners, that you've got this. And then it's really depends on the country, what kind of restrictions they might put into place. So there were minimal and very short-term market impacts is what our understanding. Those, are handled by USDA trade staff.
0: And the secretary pointed out that's why it's so important to be prepared for something like this.
1: The point that we're making is by acting swiftly, quickly, decisively, we were able to maintain that free status. Now, had this spread beyond one site, had we not been able to address the site as quickly as we did, we would

0: we ever forged was made to spark something more. 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

0: not sing before I say, hey now. Hey now! Come on, Colin.
1: I couldn't help it. Shouldn't have my mic open, I guess.
0: Yeah, you're right. I should mute your microphone. You know what's coming. Shut up, Colin!
1: Yes!
0: 719 here, 570 WNAX. The disruptive force of Colin Strombeck in for Tim this morning.
1: Yes.
0: As we get you going on this Friday. It's a little humid. It'll be a little warm out there today, about 92. There's some stray showers and thunderstorms to the west of us. We'll see if anything makes it this far east, but could be a little rain out there this morning. Otherwise, kind of a hot weekend. I got a better early morning question for you. I was just watching a video on over there on the Facebook.
2: That's good to know.
0: And I saw a video that had Pat McAfee. Pat McAfee running his big fat corgi named Chuck in one of those Little Stumps corgi races at halftime. What's your opinion? Do you like Pat McAfee? It's the new world of sports with people like him. You know, it's a different, it's much different than your typical sports center and presentation like that. Do you like Pat McAfee at all?
2: I'm indifferent.
0: You are?
2: Yeah. I mean, a little of him goes a long ways, but he's okay at times.
0: Because I remember.
2: He's probably the same as Colin.
1: What are you saying?
0: Little goes a long way. I think that's where he's going with that. So. I remember because you alerted me. It was during one of the bowl games this year. Might have been the national championship football game,
2: the Rose Bowl,
0: that they had a Pat McAfee feed. So they were like seven
2: standing right in front of me.
0: Right, they had like seven different ways you could watch that game. One of them was Pat McAfee centric. The other ones were different angles and all kinds of things. Yeah. But a punter?
2: He was for the Colts.
0: For the Colts. And now he, you know, probably leads one of the best or most popular sports shows that's on ESPN. So I just like him now because he has a corgi.
2: Oh, okay.
0: Yeah.
2: He's got those little bitty legs.
0: Little bitty, yeah. Yeah, those low to the ground. And he's got a fat corgi, too. Dog could barely
2: like,
0: run.
2: Just like yours?
0: Our corgi's not too bad. She's 32 pounds now. Right. She lost a little bit of weight. She kind of had I can't say that word on the air, but she had the
2: diarrhea,
0: loose stools, oily stools, as they say on the ad we had for the longest time.
2: All dogs get a little loose stools on occasion.
0: Yeah. So, but I think she's a little more solid now. So Lynn has been feeding her rice along with her dog food. So
2: I'm sure she appreciates that.
0: I'm sure she does. Welcome to the program here. It is 7:22. Crawford is going on some fabulous.

0: fabulous trips. You're going to be gone for quite a while here because you're heading west very soon, aren't you?
1: Well, I'm going to go to Denver coming up.
0: Well, you could still call in from Denver. That's only an hour back.
1: Yeah, I don't know.
0: Call in the 7 o'clock hour.
1: I'm busy.
0: You could call in at 7.
1: I know.
0: You know? Whenever he goes west, Colin, it's like, whoa, I suddenly have lost it's all tough. My, you know, abilities.
2: When he goes east, it's different?
0: Well, no. But
1: a little bit. A
0: little bit, because he can see, you know, be awake and
2: go. You're saying he's full of a pile of excuses? Is that what you're saying?
0: He's putting words in my mouth. I'm not saying any of this.
2: I'm just trying to read your mind.
1: Well, no. This program that we're doing here is several rungs lower on my list than other things.
0: Wow.
1: And so, you know, I call when I can.
0: Wow. That's kind of...
1: I'm here, you know. Here I am.
0: Yeah.
1: I got up in the morning.
0: Here I am, the one that you love, as Air Supply once said.
1: I am the one that you love.
0: Oh, God, stop, everybody. Just please
2: shut up, all of you, shut up. We need a button that says that.
0: So you're going on some big trips, though, this summer. And there's a lot of them you can still go on, right?
1: Yeah, you can go on all of them that are left, right? Because it's coming up. You can't go on any of them.
0: Nothing in the past, unless you have some sort of time machine, right?
1: Pretty much. Yeah. You know, the NFL season will be here before you know it. They're going to start practicing real football next month. I mean, where they're actually, you know, got pads on and stuff.
0: Mm-hmm.
1: So that's going to be starting up real soon. And we have, we've got the season opener. Isn't that the season opener against the Packers?
0: Yes.
1: It's a season opener.
0: Mm-hmm.
1: Vikings and Packers. Big Scott's going to be on that bus. There he is. That's September 12 and 13. We've got seats available on that bus up to Minneapolis. We also... have a bus scheduled to head to Kansas City that same weekend. Only that'll be like the Monday night game.
0: Mm-hmm.
1: The Chiefs are hosting the Denver Broncos in that. You're talking about two big ball games. You can find details on all of our NFL getaways at WNEXtrips.com.
0: Sounds like Mahomes is going to be ready to go at the start of the season,
1: too.
0: So that should be fun. All right, it's time for one of them there did you knows here on 570. WNAX, and if you are ready to have your mind blown, Colin, are you ready to have your mind blown?
2: I think so.
0: All right, here we go. Our did you know this morning? I've got a couple of things for animal anatomy. Okay, like the heart of a blue whale, the largest animal on Earth. Can you guess how much the heart weighs in a blue
1: 73
0: whale?
1: Pounds.
0: 73 pounds. It's a little low. Colin, your guess?
2: 500 pounds.
0: That's a little high. 400 pounds.
2: Hey, I wasn't off by too much.
1: You did okay with
0: that. In total, the whale weighs about 300,000 pounds.
1: 300,000 pounds?
0: 300,000.
1: Are you sure?
0: That's what it says?
1: 300,000 pounds.
0: 300,000 pounds.
1: A blue whale.
0: A blue whale.
1: Yeah, I'll check you.
0: He's going to verify
1: 300,000 pounds. That seems
0: what
1: like...
0: it says here. For comparison, an elephant's heart. How much do you think that weighs, Colin? An elephant.
2: 200 pounds.
0: An elephant? That would be...
2: No, 50 pounds.
0: You're closer on your second guess. How much does an elephant weigh, hearts weigh, you think? Crawford.
1: I don't know. I'm not thinking about elephants.
2: He's going to guess 35 pounds.
1: The average adult whale, blue whale, the average is 200,000 to 300,000 pounds. Wow.
0: I told you. You think I'm pulling from some
1: 200,000
0: black market fact site of some sort?
1: Sometimes.
0: So
2: he's on the dark web.
0: An elephant's heart weighs about 30 pounds.
3: That's right.
2: Good job, Steve. Your guess was better than mine. The guess I gave you.
0: Yeah.
1: The females weigh a lot more than the males.
0: Really?
1: Yeah. It's like those big old women from San Antonio.
0: Oh, I was going to say from Walmart. Either way. From big old women from San Antonio.
1: Yeah. Got those big old women down there in San Antonio.
0: Are they from...
1: Evidently, you've never listened to... The announcer, Chuck. The big guy.
0: Yeah.
1: Round mound to rebound.
0: Oh, Charles Barkley.

0: Charles Barkley.
1: Yeah.
2: No.
0: That's his running joke.
2: Oh. He took back what he said about that, though, after he hung out with those babes.
0: See, he knew it and didn't say anything.
2: Oh. No, I knew the second part, but I didn't know what he said. But then I figured out where you're going with this.
0: He talks about those big old women from San Antonio.
1: I missed the frame of reference there. I'm sorry. But I usually like Charles Barkley, so there you go. All right, that's your heart-related.
0: Like in South Dakota, you got those big old German women with the big old hips.
1: At the Polka Fest?
0: No, you do. That's why, you get these big football players out of South Dakota.
1: By the way, Czech Days, I saw a poster for it the other day. I'm surprised that they haven't, utilized the power that is of WNAX to promote it here. I'm going to give them a little freebie. I'm just going to check and see where it is.
2: Is that late July?
1: No, it's this month.
2: Really?
1: Yeah.
2: Oh.
1: I think, unless I'm wrong. June 18th through the 20th.
0: Oh, that's coming up, isn't it?
1: Yep.
0: Have you ever been to Czech Days, Colin?
2: Nah.
0: Yeah, me either. How about you?
1: Yeah, we played there.
0: Oh, you've played there. Yeah, but gone just to go enjoy the atmosphere?
1: I think I have once.
0: Have you?
1: Yeah, I'm pretty sure. Yeah. I remember drinking a beer or two and hearing a polka band. By the way, Colin said he met a lady friend last night.
2: What? I didn't meet her last night. I've known her for a few weeks.
1: Oh.
0: For a few weeks.
1: Oh, hey.
0: Oh, my goodness.
1: Hey, Billy. There you go.
0: Oh.
1: Well, we hope things are going well for you.
2: Well, thank you.
0: That? Where did you meet her?
2: Online.
0: Okay. And have you got together?
2: She's in Colorado. We haven't gotten together yet.
0: Oh. So she could have a mustache.
2: We've done a couple of video chats. I can confirm there's no mustache.
1: Maybe she shaved. So, Colorado Rocky Mountain High.
0: How about that? All right. So you have a certain glow about you this morning.
1: Yeah.
2: Oh, I do?
1: Yeah. We're happy for you.
2: Do I look differently than other times?
1: Yeah, you're glowing a little bit.
0: Isn't there supposed to be a glow in the north?
1: Last night?
2: The aurora.
1: Which didn't happen because there were storms to the north of Sioux Falls.
2: It might happen tonight, though, because there were three coronal mass ejections. They might merge.
0: Mass what?
2: Coronal
1: mass. That's what he said. What?
2: They're called coronal mass ejections. That's when this big old pile of stuff comes off the sun, comes to the earth.
0: Evidently, it's supposed to be tonight, not last night.
1: I used to have a lot of those when I was a teenager when I'd sleep. Goodness. Those coronal mass injections or whatever you're saying.
0: And we're in a good spot here. You look straight up, evidently.
1: Yeah.
0: It's overhead.
1: If you can't see it with your naked eye, what you need to do is take your phone out.
2: Right.
1: And then
2: video.
1: It's a lot more visible.
2: Yeah, that's right.
0: Every time we have this stuff go on, it's just like, all right.
2: Do you go where it's dark?
0: Right. Yeah. Yeah, I've seen it. I've seen it a lot of different ways, and it's like, okay.
1: Yeah, but you've seen like six of the seven wonders of the world. It takes a lot to impress you.
2: He's not easily impressed.
0: I'm just saying. No, it goes all the way back to when I was like maybe in third grade, right? Mm-hmm. And there's this eclipse, and they were talking about this eclipse for weeks. It seems like, oh, we're gonna have this eclipse. It's gonna be a full eclipse, and oh my, it's gonna block out the sun. And as a third grader, you're like, oh boy. This sounds like it's going to be great. Oh, my goodness. And you're talking about the talk up to it was just amazing. And you were like, oh, this eclipse.
1: Mm-hmm.
0: Oh, man, I can't wait for that. The eclipse is going to be the greatest thing ever, right? And then the day comes and you're given a piece of paper and they poke a little pin through it.
1: Right.
0: Right. And you have to look at the eclipse holding this piece of paper, and then the eclipse goes through the little pin clip onto another piece of paper.
1: And it gives you a little shadow.
0: And it gives you a little shadow, and you're like, as a third grader, it's like, what the hell is this? This is it? This is what I've been looking forward to for weeks?
1: Well, sometimes...
0: is what you've come up with?
1: Sometimes you just have to look at it. Remember...
0: just look at... Yeah.
2: Well, my eyes! The experience is a little better if you do what I did. Went down to Grand Island for the total solar eclipse. Had the telescope and got the full view of it. It was awesome.
1: And he had a snoot full, too, so that probably helped.
0: Anyway, I'm not so easily impressed at... Finally, when I was older, I got my dad's welding helmet.
1: Sure.
0: And then, I look at it that way. I probably still wasn't the greatest thing to do to look straight into the sun. But
2: if you got the right glass, NASA approved, you're good.
0: Yeah, well, I'm not sure my dad's welding helmet was good. That's what I'm saying.
1: Yeah, right. He's a little on the fence there. I should have been playing this the whole time in the background.
2: For?
1: Turn around, Bright Esper.

0: for an eclipse. Colin, come
1: turn
0: on.
1: Turn around, bright eyes.
0: Total eclipse of the heart.
1: Oh.
0: He's not very quick over there, but that's okay. We wish you well, Colin. I hope everything turns out with this Colorado.
2: Yeah, you keep us updated. Mm-hmm. We'd love to hear more.
0: Yep, absolutely. All right, at 7:32, 68 right now here in Yankton. Let's do some news.
2: Have you ever met anybody online before, Colin?
1: Yes.
2: And how does that go? I mean, so you find somebody
1: results
2: online.
1: Results will vary.
2: Because it sounds like that eventually it all fell apart.
1: What all fell apart?
2: Your previous online encounters.
1: Oh, yeah. Well, there was one that worked out great for a while, and then it fell apart, yes.
2: Yeah, well, that's what I'm saying. It seems, you know, the one that really works out is the one that doesn't fall apart.
1: You've done the math.
0: Wow.
1: That's so profound.
0: That's a bold statement there. Yeah.
2: But you have high hopes. What is the end? What's your end game? What are you looking for? What are you hoping for? What's your hopes that you have if everything goes perfectly? What would you like to happen?
1: Well, a word from the movie The Princess Bride comes to mind. Marriage.
0: Twelve.
2: You're looking.
0: Twelve.
2: So you're looking for somebody to hook up with for at least a while longer.
0: Mm-hmm.
1: Probably not the best terminology, but yeah.
0: Oh, that's nice, isn't it? That's
2: looking for some companionship.
1: Yeah, there you go.
0: What dreams are made of right there.
1: Oh, that's a good song. You got to play that from Van Halen, man.
2: Yeah,
1: play that.
2: I will.
1: Dreams.
2: It's tough, though. And I'm looking out for you.
1: Thank you.
2: Tough.
1: It is.
2: At your advanced age.
1: Right. Not as advanced as yours, by the way.
2: Well, no.
1: I get it. What are you laughing at, Scott?
0: I'm happy the focus is off me this morning. That's all I care about.
2: Okay, all right. See, I started the relationship with my wife 40 years ago.
1: Uh-huh.
2: And so we've had 40 years to cultivate this relationship, and we are where we're at today. You don't have 40 years, so you're never going to be to the place where I'm at with my wife because you don't have that time.
1: Is he looking out for me? Is he trying to make me feel bad?
2: I'm just saying it's tougher when you're older to get together with because you have a lot of time to have to integrate each other.
0: He's
2: and make
0: so
2: things
0: much
2: work
0: better
2: out.
0: Than you, Colin.
1: I would
2: Big
1: not,
2: Scott, he's been together, what, Steve, 25 years?
0: Steve, it'll if be you, 27 this
2: 27.
0: Year.
1: If you were a counselor, I would not go to see you, Steve.
2: Yeah, well, I just like to keep it real.
0: Keep it real.
2: Well, and what I'm saying is I would hate to have to start over.
0: Right, right.
2: Where you have to like, oh my gosh, I got to start over with somebody that you have to get to know them. And then everything that you hate about them mm-hmm. is accentuated and everything they hate about you is accentuated. Right. You have to work through all those details and you're going to die before you ever get to the point where you like each other.
1: Moments of encouragement with Steve Crawford.
0: Look at it this way. This is more about him than you, Colin. I mean, you live your life. You live your best Colin life and you'll be okay.
1: That's right.
2: No, if he's a human, that's just kind of the way it works. It's tougher later on in life to start over
0: right.
2: and start from scratch.
0: Yeah.
2: That's what I'm saying. So I'm just, you know, good luck to you.
0: By the way, this is much more entertaining than any news I've got, but I suppose we could do a couple of stories here this morning. So let's...
1: Was that the WNAX sounder or was that the CBS sounder or both?
0: That was the CBS sounder. Okay. And it was the WNAX
1: right.
0: sounder for...
1: I remember hearing that as a kid.
0: Decades.
1: Right.
0: Decades. So it'll be retired here soon. You know, they want to put up that big arch. Big arch. And it's not the sandwich mm-hmm. at McDonald's, the big arch. What is that new Arch Deluxe? Have you had that? Or what do they call that?
2: It's a big sandwich.
0: It's like two burgers? Well, they're talking about this one in D.C. And now a federal planning commission... that was led by Trump appointees, raising concerns about the triumphal arch, or whatever they're calling it here. The Planning Commission voted to send the project back for more work after staff had flagged issues and asked for additional visuals. I mean,
2: well, there's certain sight lines that were put in on purpose and when they put together Washington, D.C., and the sight line between the Lincoln Memorial and the Arlington House would be inhibited by... The Arlington House was where Robert E. Lee originally lived before the Civil War.
0: Mm-hmm.
2: And they actually put that in so that Robert E. Lee could see there's Lincoln looking at him. There's reasons why.

0: you put things the way they do, and you if you put in that arch, it interrupts that sight line.
1: Do you think when all this is said and done, if they do get an arch put up, that the next president or whoever it is tears it down?
0: Yeah, well, I don't know about that. It just seems to me that the president seems awfully needy. He's like these people that they want to build a building and they've got to put their name on everything. Mm-hmm. And it's like, really? You really got to feel that validation, really?
1: I mean, you're the president already.
0: I mean,
1: congratulations.
0: You really need to have your name on everything.
1: Yeah. And also, they're working on a promenade to connect the Lincoln Memorial to the Potomac River.
0: On the other side, on the back side of the Lincoln Memorial.
1: How far is that? I
0: don't know.
1: Well, you're going.
0: I've never walked to the Potomac River from the back side of the Lincoln Memorial.
2: It's 0.8 miles.
1: I figured that if anybody would know what the land lay.
0: I know what it is. I'm just saying I've not walked, and because there's roads and things between. It's like,
1: right. Yeah,
0: they're not really.
1: I don't know if they're putting walking bridges up there or what's going to happen. Secretary of State's office in South Dakota is reminding voters that absentee voting for the Republican gubernatorial runoff will start next Friday. That's the absentee voting, Friday, June 12th. That's the Roden Doden. Roden Doden, Roden, Roden Doden. We got to come up with a song for that.
2: you can do that.
1: Rawhide, Roden
2: Doden, Doden, Roden Doden, Roden.
0: He likes
2: Doden, Roden.
1: Kind of sounds like he likes it too.
2: Yeah, it's good. I've been thinking about that for a long time. All those rhyme. It's kind of inconvenient for both of them, really.
1: I can't believe that there's a Roden and there's a Doden. It's a small world, you know? What are you going to do? Other things going on this morning. The federal officials are investigating two drone sightings near Eastern Iowa Airport by Cedar Rapids after pilots reported a drone in their landing path. You don't want to do that. You don't want to fly your little drones by the planes. So both planes landed safely. Investigators traced the drones to contractors at a nearby data center construction site.
2: Mm.
1: So they're building this data center. They had their drones up there doing stuff. I don't think they were trying to mess with the planes, but they just had their drones in the vicinity of the planes there. The investigation ongoing. A couple of country concerts coming to the region just announced at the Sioux Empire Fair. Carly Pearce will be there on Saturday, August 1st. It's free with paid admission. And also announced yesterday, Grammy winner Zach Topp is bringing his cold beer and country music tour to Sioux Falls.
0: Oh, they really thought long and hard on that.
1: Cold beer and country music.
0: Yeah. It's like, all right.
2: That's clever.
0: We put together a little committee.
2: They stayed up all night thinking about that one.
0: Everybody come with their best ones. And
1: I got it. Cold beer. Okay, but we need something more.
0: Yeah, there's got to be a second part to that.
1: Country music.
0: Zach Topp? I never heard of him.
2: Cold beer and country music.
1: He's actually pretty good. He's kind of a throwback to old country, which is kind of nice. I'm going to try and
0: Zach
1: find
0: Topp.
2: We play him on 104.1 The Wolf.
1: Oh.
0: I never listened to that.
1: Yeah.
2: Sorry to hear that.
1: Yeah. There's Good Times and Tan Lines, I think, is the song I'm trying to find, and I can't find it here. But that's okay. Good Times, Tan Lines. Let's see. Anyway, he's coming to Sioux Falls,
0: right.
1: And the date on that will be, what we got here? Yep. October 15th.
2: That's kind of funny, Scott, on my show, on my shift on The Wolf, I like to joke about how this song title could only be found in country music.
1: Mm. Yeah.
2: Guess he had to be there.
1: Pretty much. So here's a little Zach Topp to play us out here. Sounds like a good old country song. 7:41, we're going to take a break. More coming up here. 570 WNAX.

0: go.
1: Your big friend, 570 WNAX. 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
2: 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After 4 seconds, I stood up and screamed,
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3: 744 here, cloudy skies, but still kind of warm. 68 on our way to about 92 today, 95 tomorrow. Hundreds for the middle part of next week. Some very hot weather coming our way. We'll tell you more in the full forecast coming up right now. Collins in the newsroom with the news. What's going on?
4: Well, we're going to tell you about a couple of firsts in politics, both in the state of South Dakota and in the state of Iowa. We'll do that after the Fox News update.
5: News. I'm CJ Pop. A group of senators prevent the extension of the nation's spy powers.
6: The reason that the Democrats pulled out is they do not like the installation of Bill Pulte as the acting director of national intelligence. They don't think that he is qualified for that position. And so they knew that on the Republican side of the aisle, there were going to be GOP no's. But they needed Democratic support, and they basically all backed out.
5: That's Fox's Chad Pergram. This during the so-called Votorama, where earlier this morning.
7: On this vote, the yeas are 52, the nays are 47. This bill, as amended, is passed.
5: Republican senators approved $70 billion for immigration enforcement funding ICE and CBP for 3 years. About 60% of the vote counted from Tuesday's primary. Many ballots still coming in from Sacramento, San Francisco, Los Angeles, and San Diego. 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
4: WNAX News. 20% chance of showers and thunderstorms before noon today. Mostly cloudy. Gradually turns sunny. High of 90. Then tonight, mostly clear. A low of 61. Chance to see the northern lights tonight. Sunny and a high near 95 with 20-mile-an-hour gusts. Partly cloudy Saturday night. Low of 68. And we have a 30% chance of showers and thunderstorms from Sunday through Monday. July 28th is the date of the first ever runoff election to decide who will win the Republican nomination for governor in South Dakota. Absentee voting for that runoff election begins on Thursday, June 12th. The runoff election is a continuation of the primary election, and voters who previously requested an absentee ballot for the primary are eligible to vote absentee in the runoff. Those voters do not need to submit a new application, as ballots will be mailed by county auditors. Voters who did not request an absentee ballot for the primary but want to vote absentee in the runoff must submit an application to their county auditor by 5 p.m. on July 27th. When completing the request form, voters must select primary election. The Secretary of State's office encourages voters with questions about absentee voting on runoff procedures, or runoff procedures rather, to contact their county auditor or visit the state's website for additional information. Iowa voters will see something this November not seen in 60 years. For the first time since 1968, there will be no incumbent on the ballot for either governor or the U.S. Senate. In Tuesday's primary, businessman and farmer Zach Lane of Belle Plaine pulled off a major upset, defeating Congressman Randy Feenstra for the Republican nomination for governor, despite Feenstra's endorsement from President Donald Trump. Lane tells supporters the victory sends a message to the political establishment. He now faces Democratic State Auditor Rob Sand in November. Sand is campaigning to end one-party Republican control, saying Iowans want a more balanced state government. In the U.S. Senate race, Democratic State Representative Josh Turek of Council Bluffs won his party's nomination. The Paralympic gold medalist called his win an underdog victory. Turek will face Republican Congresswoman Ashley Hinson of Marion, who received Trump's endorsement and has pledged to be a top ally to President Trump in Washington. Election day is Tuesday, November 3rd. Right now in Yankton, we have a temperature of 66. It is mostly sunny, a few high clouds, 93% humidity, southwest winds at 7. From the WNAX newsroom, I'm Colin Strombeck.
8: He's not a trained meteorologist.
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8: 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Ag weather and more.
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0: I wanted to bring my take on real coffee to the community. When I got my Toyota BZ, I realized it had something special, the space to create a mobile espresso bar. But I'm not the only one chasing my dream. For some, that means making a statement. That's where the CHR comes in. Others like to take the path less traveled, and the BZ Woodland helps them chart their own course.
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2: Oh, hey, hi. It's Make It Easy Steve. 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
3: 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I play this because I'm cheering for you. Where'd Colin go?
4: Yeah.
3: Hey! Where'd Crawford go? Life's oh, man. I'm here by myself. That's all right. That's fine. I've only got to fill a minute or so. Keith's over there. It's going to be hot over the next couple of days. The love boat. It'll be about 92 today, 95 tomorrow, then mid part of next week. 104 is what they're saying on Wednesday. 103 on Thursday. So if you have outdoor plans for next week, it's going to be a little hot. Little thing we like to call summer around here. I remember growing up and it would be...
5: They didn't ask for the love boat.
3: Hot all the time. I was playing it in honor of, you know...
5: I appreciate that.
3: You know,
6: the love boat.
3: Anything. Where'd you go? You're supposed to stay around here for this segment.
5: I was trying to write a story. I had to go to the bathroom and get some water, too.
3: Oh, jeez, I tell you.
5: Jeez.
3: What's more important? Bathroom breaks? News?
5: You gotta go.
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3: Time now for Markets Live 55 here on Radio 570. Good morning, everyone. I'm Keith Wenberg. This morning, Market Update is being brought to us by the Steffes Group. As we look back to the livestock scene yesterday, what a wild, crazy day it was, especially on the cattle side of things. The volatility in the cattle futures was exceptional as the market initially reacted negatively to the news of that screwworm issue. But then it reversed quickly on a sell the rumor by the fact scenario. And we tested some of the new contract limits that have been put into place as of June 1st. Just a quick reminder, the feeder cattle market daily limit is $10.75. And when you look at the expanded, that goes up to $1,600. And on the live cattle side of things, $8.50 the daily limit, and you can go up to $12.75. As mentioned, we did touch that yesterday. On the cash cattle side of things, had a few sales quietly yesterday, $2.56 to $2.58. Box beef cutout values choice was down $3.20 at $392.66. Select down $1.40 at $383.04. Hog futures, they did not see any spillover trading, but followed on their own fundamentals. We did see the cash hog market a little bit higher, ranging from $95 to just about $97. Pork cutouts, however, were down 40 cents on the day. The national carcass value, $98.13, and in Omaha at $98.64. We are looking for both today, hog futures as well as the cattle futures, to be a little bit higher as we start things off this morning. On the grain side, we are seeing some two-sided trade. July corn down 4 cents at 420. December down 3 1/4, 448. Soybeans, July beans now up a penny at 1130. November up 2 1/2 cents, 1144. Elsewhere across the grain, July soybean meal up 80 cents a ton, 314.50. Soybean oil, July down 7 at 76.22. Wheat trade, Chicago, July up 3 cents at 5.84. Minneapolis, July wheat up 2 cents, 6.22. Kansas City, July, that's up 1 1/2 at 6.21. And the July oat contracts are steady here this morning at 3.18. There you go. That's a look at your markets. Markets Live 50.
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4: Less is more. I'm Dave Anthony, Fox News. That is the story in the jobs report just out this morning.
5: 172,000 non-farm payrolls were added to the economy in May. The estimate was 85,000.
4: So how is double the hiring than forecast last month less? Fox Business Network's Cheryl Cassoni also reports.
5: April has been revised to 179,000. The original April read was 115, and they're also revising March to 214,000 jobs.
4: The unemployment rate for May did not change, still 4.3%. They stayed up all night in the Senate approving a controversial funding bill just before 5 o'clock this morning.
6: The 52-47 vote followed a marathon series of motions and amendments to change it over the course of 18 hours. Senators approved the legislation to fund Immigration and Customs Enforcement and Border Patrol for the next 3 years.
4: Fox's Tanya J. Powers, no Democrats voted for the funding. They call ICE out of control and demand immigration enforcement reform, but it was approved using a process says they could not filibuster and block. The Republican-led House considers it next. A bill Democrats pushed in the House passed when 18 Republicans joined them, approving new aid for Ukraine, but President Trump's threatened a veto. As Ukraine's President Volodymyr Zelensky writes a letter to Russian leader Vladimir Putin trying to end their war.
7: Writing in part, I am proposing a meeting. If you do not personally come to the conclusion that it is time to end this war, Ukraine will continue fighting for its existence. We will have those who support us. The president, who hosted Putin in Alaska last year to talk about this war, is also now talking about this latest letter.
8: I think it would be great if they met. They should get it done.
7: And the Russians now say in some bulletins that are crossing that Putin has been briefed about the letter. We don't know if he wants to meet.
4: That's Fox's Peter Ducey at the White House. 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
4: They keep counting the votes in California days after the primaries, with about 60% of the ballots tallied. More are coming in by mail. So far, Republican Steve Hilton leads the race for governor, with Democrat Javier Becerra second. In Los Angeles, Mayor Karen Bass is ahead of Spencer Pratt. In both contests, the top two in the voting will face off in November. President Trump opposes mail-in voting, and he maintains the new acting director of national intelligence he disappointed, Bill Pulte, could find out more information about rigged elections. Of course, the president's long claimed he won the 2020 election that he lost to President Biden. And in Arizona, that issue will not go away.
10: Arizona Attorney General Chris Mays's office says the Democrat will seek a new indictment against allies of President Trump accused of aiding in attempts to overturn the 2020 presidential election results. The move comes after Arizona's Supreme Court denied an effort to revive Mays's first indictment against them. The charges, which included fraud and forgery, accused defendants, including former White House Chief of Staff Mark Meadows, of conspiring to corrupt the election result in Arizona by falsely claiming to be legitimate electors. A judge finally finding prosecutors failed to present the original grand jury with the exact text of the law defendants were accused of trying to break. Kristen Goodwin, Fox News.
4: On Wall Street, stock futures are mixed. Up slightly for the Dow after the jobs report the morning after a big surge put the Dow at a record high, but the Nasdaq

0: It dropped slightly yesterday, and its futures are down more than 400 points. The quest for hockey's famed Stanley Cup went to overtime last night.
1: Goss to spare. They score!
0: That won it for Carolina on ABC after a wild third period. The Hurricanes rallied from down 2-0, took a 3-2 lead. Then the Golden Knights tied it late to force OT. Carolina then won to even the series. Game 3 of the NHL final is tomorrow in Vegas. Tonight in San Antonio, game 2 of the NBA finals. The Spurs will try to get even with the Knicks. I'm Dave Anthony. This is Fox News.
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3: We have a 40% chance of showers and thunderstorms, mainly before 10 a.m. in Yankton, high of 90. Tonight, mostly clear, low of 62. Saturday, even hotter, 95 the high. Sunshine, 20-mile-an-hour gusts tomorrow and tomorrow night. Partly cloudy Saturday night, 69. Now, we've got a 30% chance of showers and thunderstorms Sunday through Monday night. For the first time in South Dakota history, a gubernatorial primary election is headed for a runoff election. Aberdeen businessman Toby Doden and incumbent Governor Larry Roden are competing for the Republican nomination for governor in South Dakota, as none of the four candidates reached the required threshold of 35%. The runoff election is happening on July 28th. Roden says, and I quote, "I would have preferred to win this outright, but we played the hand that we've been dealt, and it's full speed ahead." End quote. Roden says this unexpected second primary campaign will resemble the first in terms of getting out of peer and meeting with voters statewide. Doden says, and I quote, "Yes, we won by almost 8,000 votes. It was a lopsided win in a four-way race, but I can promise you I'm not happy with that." End quote. Doden says he had internal campaign polling showing him doing well, leading the four-candidate field going into Tuesday. Doden says, and I quote, "Our message, which is to make South Dakota more affordable, to bring law and order back to South Dakota, more fiscally responsible state government, I think these are things that Dusty Johnson and John Hansen supporters are going to jump on board with,"

0: End quote. Roden says he feels good about that topic, given the property tax relief passed by the legislature in this most recent session. Roden says, and I quote, "That's what this is all about, is providing sound government for the state and the citizens and the business owners in South Dakota." End quote. But Doden says that the property tax decrease is offset by an increase in other state taxes. He says, and I quote, "I think South Dakota's best is yet to come. I think the state needs energy, excitement, enthusiasm, and an outsider that has all the energy, all the skills to get South Dakota's economy and affordability back on track." End quote. Both Roden and Doden say they will not be going negative in any of their campaign advertising in the coming weeks. Roden says he wants civility to be a cornerstone of his campaign, while Doden says he's focusing on facts and positivity. Our thanks to Dakota News Now for much of the content of this story. And I assume that voters across the state would like to see at least one more debate between those two. A popular gathering spot for residents of Del Rapids is the scene of a fire. A major fire destroyed a popular business in downtown Dells. The Pins Bowling Alley and restaurant went up in flames early yesterday morning. Julia Kay of the town of Del Rapids calls it a heartbreaking sight.
1: I am about a block from the Pins Bowling Alley right now, Tom, and the smoke continues to just billow from the building and then kind of engulfed the entire town. It's a very sad sight.
0: Kay was talking to Tom from Kello Radio yesterday. Casey McCoy purchased the business in 2022. It appears as though fire crews were able to prevent the blaze from spreading to other buildings. Right now, we have 67 degrees in Yankton. Winds are out of the south at 7 miles an hour. The humidity is tamped down just a tad bit to 93%. From the WNAX newsroom, I'm Colin Strombeck.
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4: Tackling the big issues important for our pork producers. I'm Keith Weinberg with your Farm News Update. I sat down and talked with Rob Brennerman, president of the National Pork Producers Council, about some of those top issues.
5: Prop 12, number one issue right now. Mm-hmm. We've been talking about the Farm Bill, and that's kind of included in the House version.
6: Yes, it is.
5: Now we need to push members of the Senate, huh?
6: Yes, we do. That's exactly what we need to be doing, and I'm pretty sure that'll be happening.
5: And you've been spending some time out in Washington, D.C., kind of pushing members of Congress, talking to them about the importance of the ag industry, but more so the pork industry.
6: Yeah, we are pig farmers, and that's what we like to talk about. We do both. We have crops, but, you know, the pig business is what made us who we are, and that's what we continue to work on.
5: So when it does come to Prop 12, what are the steps that we need to take to get this resolved and taken care of?
6: Well, we got the process that happened on the House side, that's just needs to turn around and be duplicated on the Senate side. And we just need a fix for it, whatever that takes. We just can't have 50 ways to raise pigs. People don't know which way to turn right now. They need to fix buildings. They need to do this and that. And what if I do? I don't want to do it wrong, and then I got to turn around and redo it. So we just need direction and clarification on what we're doing. And, you know, we personally have Prop 12, and, you know, it's okay, but it's not necessary.
5: We don't need one state, especially over in the West, that's trying to govern and take place everything here in the five state or Midwest, I guess, right?
6: Yeah. I mean, we just, you know, when you look at interstate commerce and, you know, we make a product that should be able to be sold everywhere. And if somebody doesn't want to buy it, I guess that's their choice. But I truly believe, and a lot of people must believe, that one state should not dictate what another state does.
5: Exactly. And we are just touching the tip of the iceberg when it comes to these issues going on affecting our ag industry. With your Farm News Updates, I'm Keith Weinberg.
7: Hello, this is Peg Kuster. I grew up in Rushville, Nebraska, and I'm still in Rushville, Nebraska. 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
8: I'm Taylor Riggs, and this is the Fox Business Report.
9: NASDAQ futures are slumping, though Dow futures are higher after the Dow closed at its 15th record of the year yesterday. Wall Street will be reacting today to the monthly employment report for May. JP Morgan, Chase, Citi, and other big banks are planning a new tokenized deposit system, their answer to crypto. It's expected to help banks compete with stablecoins and crypto firms. The Spirit Airlines shutdown has left thousands of employees scrambling for work in an industry where getting rehired can take months. Reuters says layoffs came as airlines have reduced training and some have paused hiring. Many airlines have a set number of pilots and flight attendants they intend to hire and have already recruited for the peak summer season. That's your Fox Business Report. I'm Ginny Coselda. Invested in you.
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0: we are.
1: You got that right, Jimmy. It's 818 here, 570 WNAX. 68 right now here in Yankton. We got the clouds, but we should warm up today to about, 92, 93. 95 tomorrow.
2: The clouds, huh?
1: What?
2: That's all he said, the clouts. Anyway, go ahead.
1: Dig the poop out of your ears. You might be able to hear.
2: He said the clouts.
1: Okay. All right. All right. That's fine.
2: You interrupt your forecast. Yeah.
1: No, that's fine. So you threw off my train of thought. I had a whole thing going.
2: Oh, go ahead.
1: It's gone. No, it's gone now. That's fine. It's 8:19, but it's going to be hot next week as we head into Wednesday and Thursday. I don't know if we'll have any clouts or not, but we'll see a high of 104 on Wednesday and 103 on Thursday. Steve Crawford over there. Boy, you know, you like walking. What do you do when it's that hot outside? Where do you go walk? Do you still go outside?
3: You got to go outside. That's why I keep telling you that 100, you're like, oh, I love it. Well, you never go outside.
1: I go outside all the time.
3: You know, I don't think, when you will get in your car.
2: To go to McDonald's.
3: Well. Oh,
2: or is that where you go? Well, I'm not saying anything. I'm just saying you eat out a lot, right?
1: Jeez.
2: Mickey D's, Mexican restaurant.
1: He's so superior with his organic foods over there.
2: Look at me. I wasn't saying anything about that at all.
3: He's more of a Culver's guy.
1: Is he?
2: No, I don't eat there much.
3: What?
2: No.
3: You are a Culver's guy.
2: Sometimes I've eaten there.
1: Yeah. It must be muscle then, because you're kind of bulky for as little as you eat. You're kind of, I mean, you must work out a lot or something, right?
2: I do work out.
1: Good for you.
3: At least that's what he's telling his online girlfriend.
2: She has seen the video.
1: Oh, isn't that nice?
3: What was the video?
2: We're talking on video.
1: Oh, okay.
2: Yeah, she's seen me.
3: So. Yeah. So has she just seen your face? Or have you zoomed out?
1: Given
3: turned around a few times, you know, done a little flexing. How much has she seen?
2: Is this really your business?
3: No,
2: I don't think it's your business.
3: You brought it up, and it becomes our business.
2: You brought it up.
3: So has she seen all of you?
1: And I'm allowing this line of questioning because you called me fat just a minute ago.
2: I did not call you fat.
3: Okay. Have you seen all
2: of
3: her?
2: There's a whole lot of mind reading going on here.
3: What about have you seen all of her on video?
2: Sure.
3: You have. Yeah. So she's done the turnaround, and here I am.
2: Turn around.
3: Here's my knees. Here's my elbows.
2: Wow.
3: Right?
2: This has gone off the rails.
1: No, this is the show. Have you listened to the show before?
3: We all want to know.
1: Yeah, inquiring minds
2: want to know, and they're not going to find out.
1: Oh, really?
2: But thanks for playing.
1: He's no fun.
3: Is there anything risque when you guys talk back and forth?
2: No.
3: In the video?
2: Why would I tell you anyway?
3: I'm just curious is all.
1: Locker room talk. This is locker room talk, right? Remember that?
2: Yeah.
1: That term?
2: Yeah.
3: Is she got blonde hair, dark hair, brown hair?
2: Blonde hair.
3: Blonde hair. Yes. Is she a true blonde?
2: Yes. She's got some California roots.
3: Okay. That sounds good.
2: Yes.
3: So was she originally from Colorado, or was she originally from California?
2: Utah, and then a few years in California and Colorado.
3: All right. And what does she do for a living?
2: She does HR.
1: She's a mime.
3: She does HR. She's a
1: HR. Okay. That's pretty good.
2: I'm seeing if I can get the job.
3: Is it a big company she works for, or is it a little mom and pop?
2: It's not a mom and pop.
3: Is it like a laundromat?
2: No, it's a laundromat. No, I'm just kidding. refer to one of the videos on WNAX social media.
1: Yeah. I'm with you.
2: So many questions, dude.
1: I love it. Questions. You're just eating up time for me.
3: I'm just curious.
1: Inquiring minds wants to. I think she's calling right now, Colin. I don't know. The phone's ringing. So
2: she's calling here.
1: Yeah, she.
2: I did tell her I was filling in the morning show today.
1: Oh,
2: I don't think she's gonna call.
3: Is she tuned in this morning?
2: I doubt it.
1: Well, if I were dating you, I'd tune in, Colin. I, you know.

0: I'd like to see what you're up to, what you talk about, what your interests are.
1: Well, maybe she is. You never know.
0: You never know.
1: I'll find out later, I
2: Does
1: guess.
2: She have long hair, short hair?
1: Long hair.
2: Long hair.
1: Yes.
2: How often does, she, is she one of those that does not shave her armpits or does shave her armpits? I mean, are these
0: what
2: things
0: are her hygiene habits, Colin?
2: Well, no. This is not hygiene at all. Because some women, they
1: if she's tuning in right now, she's gonna not want to continue this.
0: Yeah.
2: Well, it's not going to be because of me. It's going to be because of you.
0: Oh. You should have got up and walked out like 2 minutes ago. Probably.
1: I just might do that.
0: No. Geez.
2: Does she have big bushy eyebrows?
0: No. She's like Brezhnev or what?
2: I mean, there are certain women.
0: Unibrow. Does she have the unibrow?
1: Yes. She's communist. She's from the USSR.
2: Or does she have the eyebrows that are cut? You know, and you know, you go in and you have them do your eyebrows. Has she had that done?
1: Wow, I really regret bringing this up earlier.
2: You would know if you were doing the video chat.
1: Yeah, I do know. Yeah.
2: What about her ears? Are they kind of open?
1: Slice and dice.
0: Is she like Andrew Siciliano?
2: Yeah.
0: Does she have big ears?
2: Big ears or are they small ears? Have you noticed?
1: She is a pretty woman.
2: What are the color of her eyes?
1: They are blue.
0: Hey!
2: Blue eyes.
0: There you go.
2: Blue-eyed blonde.
1: Yes.
2: Is that right? Yes. And what does she find attractive in you?
1: I haven't asked her yet.
0: Oh.
2: You don't know? You haven't said, I'm just a lowly radio guy here.
0: He's a good guy, good father, stand-up fellow.
2: Well, now you don't have to answer for him.
0: Well, just try.
1: Steve wants to make this negative, and you're trying to make it positive.
2: No negativity here.
1: You're never negative about anything, is he, Keith?
2: No. I'm just trying to enhance your experience.
1: Yeah. Well, thank you very much.
2: Does she have kids?
1: She has one.
0: That's nice.
2: How old is the kid?
1: 25.
2: What is their name, like Tim? Or Greg?
0: Arturo?
2: Freddy?
1: Arturo.
0: Keith? Maybe it's Keith.
2: Jose? Enrico?
1: As if you deserve all this information.
0: Wow.
2: All right.
0: So.
1: You like that answer there, Keith? He's shaking his head, yes.
0: I have one other story for you here. How about we go to Florida, where a mom is now suing Campbell's, the soup company, and Walmart. You know why?
1: Yes.
0: Because they make SpaghettiOs. And this can of SpaghettiOs she found had what she calls live parasites inside it when she opened it up, put it in the microwave for the kids. It had worms in it.
1: Was it the screw worm?
0: Could have been. Lawsuit says she bought the can at an Okeechobee Walmart last June. So it's been sitting in her, pantry for a year. But if it's a sealed can, how are they still living in there?
2: Yeah, I don't know how that's all working out.
0: Although they probably were fed on a steady diet of SpaghettiOs. The case was filed in federal court earlier this week. Hmm. So. Have you ever had a bad experience with like a can of food or
2: SpaghettiOs?
0: Or SpaghettiOs or just anything? And you opened it up and was like, ugh, I don't know about this.
2: No.
0: Never had that? How about at a restaurant? I mean, I don't think you're going to find worms or anything at a restaurant.
1: Eating SpaghettiOs is a bad experience, period.
0: I just
2: remember. SpaghettiOs every once in
0: a
2: while?
0: You're a food snob, Colin. Can't have McDonald's, can't have SpaghettiOs. What's your deal?
1: Shut up, Colin!
2: Now, this gal that you met, is she also a food snob?
1: He's going to bring it back to that.
2: Yeah. I mean, does she eat well?
0: You seem a little judgy when it comes to food, because I had McDonald's yesterday, now that you mention it. I had a Big Mac yesterday, but I've been craving one.
2: I like a Big Mac every now and again.
0: I've been craving one for a while. So. Yeah.
2: Does she like Big Macs?
1: It doesn't look like it.
0: Well, there you go. There you go. Oh. Very nice. So, where was I going with this?
1: I have lost my train of thought.
0: Hey, how about a WNAX trip?
2: I'm about ready to go. Isn't it time?
0: It's about ready to go.
2: To go?
0: Yeah.
2: By the way, yesterday we unveiled our a brand new trip. It's our getaway to Greece. Wouldn't you like to go to Greece?
0: My wife looked at that last night. She was already like,
2: "We and it, you you." you

0: spend some time in Greece, and then we jump on a cruise ship, and we bob around and hit some other. It's really nice. It's a Mediterranean cruise, and some land and some boat, and we've got all the details. It's going to be for next June. June of 2027. Find details at WNEXTrips.com.
1: 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Hang on.
2: They're fans of zero-turn mowers, and New Zealand fears them.
3: Well, they're still saying you're dangerous.
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7: Cattle futures this morning are opening up just a little bit higher. On the hog side of things, we are seeing some pressure. And looking at the grain markets, we are seeing some two-sided trade between corn, soybeans, and the wheat market. Hey, good morning, everyone. I'm Keith Wenberg with a look at your opening markets. 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As we open up the livestock scene this morning, June live cattle are up 97 cents at 250.15. August up 25, 241.80. October up 12 cents, 234.05. December up 25, 233.02. And February up 32 at 233.05. Feeder cattle market, August is up 50 cents at 353.95. September up 32 at 350.60. October up 45, 347.85. November down 7 cents at the moment, 343.32. And January down 32 at 337.22. On the hog side of things, June lean hogs are down 72 cents at 94.52. July down $1.55 at $100. August down $1.45 at 97.82. And October down $1.20 at 84.22. Hey, it is Friday, and it's time to check in here this morning with Bob Linneman, Kleist Commodities. Bob is based out of Watertown, and nice to have you on here this morning, Bob. Wow, what a difference 24 hours make. We opened up the markets yesterday down, and then, bam, they turned around, and we tested some of those new trading limits. Your thoughts as we kick things off here this morning?
8: Yeah, just I had to have a double dose of my heartburn medicine yesterday, Keith. It was a wild $17 trading range in those August feeder cattle with that spike lower and then the big recovery rally, locking limit up. And now today, what are we going to do? That was the big question, you know, yesterday afternoon and this morning. You know, is this thing just going to keep adding to it? Are we going to test the expanded limits today? And I mean, and again, the let the market kind of trade here this morning and I'm actually not too surprised on how it's trading. I'm glad the way we opened up here. We've traded both sides already this morning, and really, you know, are we going to test some technical targets this morning? You know, the 20-day moving average is just shy of the high so far this morning, and here we.

0: hit just a new high right now. So now we just hit the 20-day moving average. So what are we going to do now? You know, are we going to find some technical buyers step in on a move above the 20-day average? And, you know, and then where do we go? The 100-day is above that. And the 50-day, I mean, do we start looking at that kind of thing, Keith? And that's going to be, it's going to be interesting. Do we draw in some of that momentum trading money, some of the, you know, again, you get through technical targets and then more money follows it. So it is going to be interesting. It's going to be more headlines, you know, watching those headlines on the screwworm news. How is the U.S. going to handle it? There's a handful of different ideas floating around. But the thing is it's not new. You know, the U.S. has had months and months and months, and some people would say almost a year, to kind of get ready for this. So I think we are actually maybe a little bit more prepared than maybe the media knows, and which is good. I think the government has done a good job here. So we'll see. We'll see what their plans are as they unfold and how the market reacts to it. But, again, right now, if it does expand and we have more cases in the U.S., all that does is it really removes those cattle and the cattle within a certain geographical area. It removes them from kind of feed supply in a very generalized explanation. So something to just keep an eye on that, you know, we're going to have to now get used to that headline floating in and out kind of probably on a weekly basis for sure. But again, looking over at the hogs, you know, no shared love there in the hog market. You know, we are dipping below that $100 mark on the Julys now. June has dipped below into the mid-90s. Definitely a lot deeper, a lot lower than what a lot of the traders thought we would get on the hog market here. So we need to see something, you know, whether it's a bump in exports with prices getting down to these levels, which is what we think will probably happen, as the dollar, again, remains underneath par, underneath that $100 area. It should make U.S. exports much more in play when it comes to the world stage.
1: Yeah, and one thing, too, you start talking about the cash side of things, like on the cattle front yesterday, very quietly, we went from 255 to 258. And on the hog side, even, we are a little bit higher, right in that $95, $97 area. Again, quietly, that's going on.
0: Yeah, it is quietly. And I think when you have headlines like that big and big price moves like that, everyone kind of just backs away for a little bit. Give it 24 hours. Let the dust settle. Let's see what happens. Mm-hmm. And then, again, we have Friday to trade cash, so we'll see. It does sound like, 257, 258 is kind of the ideal starting point this morning. And if futures are stronger, you know, maybe we can knock on the door of that 260 area by the end of the day.
1: All right. Hold on tight there, sir. Switching over to the grain side, we are seeing some pressure on corn and soybeans. July corn down 3 at 421. September down 3, 430. December down 2.75, 449. March down 2.75 at 464. Soybean trade, July beans down 2.5, 1127. September down 2 at 1125. November down 2, 1139. March is holding in there steady at 1162. Soybean meal, July down 10 cents a ton, 313.50. July soybean oil down 22 at 76.07. On the wheat front, Chicago, July is up 2 cents, 583, while December is up 1 at 614. Kansas City, July wheat, however, down 1 at 619. December down 2 at 646. And July Minneapolis wheat, that's up 1 penny, 622. December as well, up 1, 669. And on the oat front, looking at the July contracts, they're up a penny at 319 and a quarter. Again, visiting this morning with Bob Linneman, Kleist Commodities, Watertown, South Dakota. And we did have a splash sale here overnight. We had 190,000 metric tons of soybean cake and meal going out the door to the Philippines. But we are seeing pressure mainly on the corn and bean market this morning. Your take here.
0: Yeah, and again, the continued liquidation by the funds is kind of, I think, what the best explanation to what's happening here over the last couple weeks in the corn market. And really the first week of selling pressure in the corn, the soybean market held up pretty well, actually. And then now this week, the little bit of catch-up being played there and some aggressive selling in the soybean market as well. But looking, we're kind of having to go back to

0: continuation charts, Keith, and on the front month contract here for the July, as we hit new contract lows this week, going back and trying to find something on the charts that makes sense as far as, okay, where do we think this thing might find some support now? And 417 is a target that on the continuation chart, we hit that level in January of this year. Mid-January on the continuation chart. So that is something that we're looking for there. If that area doesn't hold, you know, we're looking somewhere down near that 405 to fill a gap on the continuation chart. So a lot of folks are asking, you know, where does it stop? Where does it stop? And so we're having to look at the, you know, some of those different chart areas. A lot of pressure there in you know, the idea that the U.S. crop is off to a great start, you know, and again, this Monday's crop progress report, I think fell shy, you know, in some cases fell 5, 6, 7 points shy of what some analysts were thinking we would start the year off in the corn market. So it isn't starting off as well as people initially thought, but it still is starting off good, you know, and that's the difference. You know, it's not great, but it's still good, I guess, Keith, is a good way to say it. So fund managers and fund money are just saying, well, it's good enough. Let's keep selling it. And right. And again, it's just that time of year that if there isn't anything really threatening, now I will say we do have next week, we have some heat coming in. You know, it's only for about 3 or 4 days, low 90s, mid 90s. If you've gotten rain, you know, that's probably going to be okay. You're not going to see a lot of stress. But if you haven't gotten any rain and you're hitting low to mid 90s right now, it's going to hurt that crop that's coming up. You know, so again, we're going to see some stress next week. It's not an extended heat dome that we've talked about in the past, you know, in prior years. But again, it's a little early, and it's going to create some problems, I think. So we have to keep an eye on that. Soybean market, real quickly, we did get down to, where was it? The 100-day moving average we thought would be support. So again, technical targets, looking at different things there. Wheat market getting down to, major technical support lines. And finally, we're watching different spreads. And for one is the July versus November soybean spread, Keith, and that we got into negative territory on that spread. So July is trading below November, which it does happen, but we're getting into levels that we haven't seen since 2019 and 2007, you know, where we got really extreme on that spread. So are we looking at getting close to bottoming out? And that's another way we can kind of look at is look at those spreads. And historically, are we getting close to extremes? And I would say, yes, we are. So
1: there you go. Lot of information to digest as we kick things off here this morning. As always, thanks so much, Bob. Appreciate it. Have a great weekend.
0: Yes, you too, sir. Thank you.
1: All right. Thank you. Bob Linneman, Kleist Commodities. Kleist is based out of Minneapolis. Bob is based out of Watertown, South Dakota, helping us out here this morning as we kick off your market scene.
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2: 843 here, cloudy skies, and about 70 out there. 69.8 is what the thermometer says right now. You okay over there, Colin? You asked about everything except like a stool sample about this lovely girl you're dating. I felt like you were, interrogated over there.
3: Interrogation.
2: I guess so. But yes. We're looking at warm weather today and through the weekend, especially into next week. But we'll tell you more in the forecast coming up. Colin's got news. What's happening this morning?
4: Absentee voting is starting soon for the July 28th runoff election for governor in South Dakota. We'll tell you about that. And also 16 incumbents were ousted on Tuesday. We'll tell you about that as well after the Fox News update.
5: Fox News. I'm Therese Crowley. Gangbuster May jobs report. Double the expected 172,000 jobs added. President Trump heads to battleground Wisconsin after winning the battle of border protection. A Senate all-nighter to fund customs and border protection without Democrats' help.
6: Vote, the yeas are 52, the nays are 47. This bill...
5: As Iran reviews the latest U.S. peace proposal from the president.
7: We're going to win on paper. Or we're going to win military.
5: California is still counting primary votes. Republican leads being whittled by Democrat mail-in ballots. As U.S. Attorney Bill Esaley spearheads another huge drug raid on L.A.'s MacArthur Park.
8: MacArthur Park has devolved into an open-air drug market. And so we want them to know that the feds are here with LAPD. The days of using drugs at the park are over. No more. No moss.
5: Targeting fentanyl, over a dozen arrests. 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
4: 570 WNAX News. Well, we got a 20% chance of showers and thunderstorms before noon. Mostly sunny, high near 90 in Yankton today. Mostly clear and a low of 61 tonight. Sunny and 95 Saturday. And then we've got a 30% chance of showers and thunderstorms Sunday night through Monday night. July 28th is the date of the runoff election to decide who the Republican nominee for governor will be in South Dakota. Absentee voting for that runoff election begins on Thursday, June 12th. The runoff election is a continuation of the primary election, and voters who previously requested an absentee ballot for the primary are eligible to vote absentee in the runoff. Those voters do not need to submit a new application, as ballots will be mailed by county auditors. Voters who did not request an absentee ballot for the primary but want to vote absentee in the runoff must submit an application to their county auditor by 5 p.m. July 27th. When completing the request form, voters must select primary election. The Secretary of State's office encourages voters with questions about absentee voting or runoff procedures to contact their county auditor or visit the state's website for additional information. 16 incumbent South Dakota lawmakers were ousted in Tuesday's Republican primary election after 14 were ousted in the 2024 Republican primary. The 2024 shakeup was described as an earthquake by Spearfish Representative Scott Odenbach, a Republican incumbent who won his own primary that year and was elevated to majority leader of the House of Representatives with support from the newcomers. In the 2026 primary, those former newcomers made up the majority of the ousted incumbents. Some of the ousted incumbents include Representative Al Nostrup of Aberdeen. All these are Republicans, by the way. Terry Jorgensen of Rapid City, Josephine Garcia of Watertown, Tamara Grove of Lower Brule, John Carley of Piedmont. Our thanks to KOTA-TV for much of the content of this story. And yes, Scott, I sounded out of breath on that because I had to run down the hall to get a piece of paper. I just printed off the printer. So right now, it is 67 degrees in Yankton at the WNAX studio. I'm Colin Strombeck.
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3: There you go. Well. Good Friday question.
2: All right, we go to the phone line. Good morning, WNAX. Who's this?
4: It's the Beaver Creek Grinch.
2: All right, Grinch, what do you think? 47 minutes on average to do this task that we
4: and
2: have
4: you
2: to...
4: And you say you do it twice a week about...
2: Yeah, maybe a couple times a week.
4: Laundry.
2: Laundry. Well, you just start it and you let it go a lot of the time. And usually it takes longer than that because you got to dry it too.
3: Yeah.
2: So. Wrong button.
3: What? Oh, wrong button. Jeepers. Yeah, I was getting excited there.
2: Laundry? No.
3: Sorry, Grinch.
2: Let's go to line two. Good morning, WNAX. Who's this? Hello. Hi. Nobody there.
3: They had the right answer, probably.
2: We need to get our phone buttons working here. Hi, WNAX. Who's this?
5: This is Jim.
2: What do you think, Jim?
5: I'm going to say doing dishes.
2: Doing dishes? Doing dishes. Why I have a dishwasher, although it depends on how many people you have in your house a lot of the times. Is it doing dishes? Good guess, though. Hi, WNAX, who's this?
6: This is Roger.
2: What do you think, Roger?
6: Well, I need a clue, because I just threw me way off.
2: What do you mean you need a clue? We still got 13, 14 seconds left before it's 8:55.
6: Let's see, twice a week you do it.
2: And I do it, yes.
7: I like popsicles.
6: How about you make a meal?
2: Boy, you are getting very close. You are getting very close. Is it make a meal at home? No, but you need this to make a meal at home. Hi, WNAX, who's this?
8: Dwayne from Lakefield.
2: Dwayne, okay. He said make a meal from home, but you've got to have these before, you know, you can make a meal from home. What do you need to do?
8: Go grocery shopping.
2: Go grocery shopping. Does it take 47 minutes at the grocery store?
3: That's right.
2: Yep. Dwayne's got it today. Nice job.
3: Way to go. All right. It is time for Markets Live 55 here on Radio 570. Taking a look at the livestock trade, we find June live cattle at the moment up $1.50 at $250.67. August up $1.77, $243.35. October up $225, $236.05. December up $227, $235.05. Feeder cattle market, August is up $3.20, $356.55. September up $3.15, $353.15. October up $3 at $349.70. And November up $2.95 at $346.25. Lean hog trade, June down 90 cents at $94.35. July down $2.30 now, $99.27. August down $1.70 at $97.57. October down $1.45, $83.95. Looking at the grain trade, we find July corn down a penny at 423. September down a penny, 431. December down 1, 450. March down 1.5. At 465. July soybeans are steady now, 1129. September as well steady, 1127. November unchanged, 1141. March up a penny at 1163.75. July soybean meal down 90 cents a ton, 312.80. July soybean oil down 15, 76.14. Wheat trade, Chicago, July up 4 cents, 5.86. December up 3 at 6.16. March up 1.5 at 6.32. July, Kansas City wheat up 1, 621. December,

0: steady, 648. Minneapolis, July wheat up 2 1/4, 623. December up 1 3/4 at 670 and 3/4. July oat contracts this morning unchanged, holding tight, steady at 318.
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1: A surge in hiring. I'm Dave Anthony, Fox News. And not just in May. Fox's Janika Sola has the numbers.
2: Job growth was stronger than expected last month. Economists were predicting around 80,000 new jobs created in the month. Instead, there were 172,000. And the unemployment rate remained at 4.3%. Also, April's job growth was revised higher to 179,000.
1: And March's hiring has also been revised way up to 214,000. National Economic Council Director Kevin Hassett just told Fox from the White House,
3: "The Trump economy is really creating an economic golden age."
1: Hassett also maintains the gas price surge is temporary,
3: a result of the president taking strong action to make sure that these lunatics in Iran don't have a nuclear weapon.
1: Now, complicating a deal with Iran, its demand Israel stop attacking Hezbollah in Lebanon, but there were more deadly Israeli bombings today. Senators were up all night until this, just before 5 a.m.
4: On this vote, the yeas are 52, the nays are 47. This bill, as amended, is passed.
1: Approving nearly $70 billion to fund Border Patrol and Immigration and Customs Enforcement through 2029. Democrats voted no, calling ICE out of control, but the process Republicans used did not let them filibuster and block it. The House considers the bill next. Attempts to include some key amendments failed, including $1 billion for White House ballroom security. A legal challenge trying to stop construction returns to court today. President Trump posted on Truth Social late last night the ballroom is desperately needed in the lawsuits damaging the country. Now something else upsetting the president. His name is being removed from the Kennedy Center.
5: Management has set a deadline of June 12th to make the changes. Last month, a U.S. district judge ordered the name change and blocked the administration from closing the venue for 2 years for renovation.
1: His name is being taken off the building and all the related documents. That was Fox's Jill Nato. 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
1: On Wall Street, despite the much better than expected jobs report, there is selling. The Dow is down 84 points from yesterday's record high. The Nasdaq is plunging 471, the S&P 500 dropping 76 points. The price of oil is down almost 2%, putting WTI back under $92 a barrel. Gas is down 2 more cents, continuing to drop from the peak of the Iran conflict surge. 34 cents lower than that now. AAA's national average for regular $4.22 per gallon. Now to a different type of energy production.
7: The Trump administration will dole out nearly $700 million to build and expand coal plants and a new export terminal in California.
8: We're taking historic action to bring down the price of energy and the cost of living for all Americans with the power of clean, beautiful coal.
7: President Trump has pushed to expand coal production, criticizing alternative renewable energy sources as too expensive and unreliable. Relying on the Defense Production Act to protect critical domestic industries, the president says funds will ensure more than a dozen coal plants in 10 states remain open and online. At the White House, Jared Halpern, Fox News.
1: Later today, the president will travel to Wisconsin, focusing on farmers touting tax cuts. 6 days before the start of soccer's World Cup, a warning to fans in California.
9: In a post on Instagram, the LA County Sheriff's Department says cyber criminals are creating fake FIFA websites and social media ads that closely resemble legitimate ticketing and checkout pages, noting these sites may steal login credentials, personal information, credit card numbers, and payments, urging folks to go directly to the official FIFA website before buying World Cup tickets or related products.
1: That's Fox's Kristen Goodwin. The first match in the World Cup for Team USA is a week from today in LA versus Paraguay. In hockey, Carolina beat Vegas in overtime. The

0: The NHL Stanley Cup final at a game apiece. I'm Dave Anthony, and this is Fox News.
1: Hey, good morning, everyone, and welcome to your Friday morning edition of our WNAX 5 State Farm Report. I'm Keith Wunberg, back in the studios here after being on the road the last couple of days, spending some time at World Pork Expo in Des Moines, all at the Iowa State Fairgrounds. Safe travels back home, and here we are. Going to be talking about a lot of things going on in the world of agriculture. Time to bring back in the news guy for today, Mr. Colin Strombeck. Good morning.
2: Boy, you had me worried this morning. I haven't filled in for morning news for many months, and I was like, oh, where's Keith? Did he get back okay? Yeah. I'm looking in your office. You're not in there. I'm like, I called you. You didn't answer. And then I called Jim, woke him up out of bed, and he said, oh, he comes in later than he used to. I was like, oh.
1: Yes. I was faithfully here about 10 after 5 or so now. It's just a tad bit later.
2: Danielle's lucky I didn't call her because she was going to be the next. I was like, you might have to come in and do the farm stuff.
1: There you go. Well, here we are, sir. What are you working on this morning?
2: Well, a Republican endorses a Democrat, plus something we haven't seen in Iowa politics in 60 years, and a popular business in Del Rapids burns in a fire. We're going to hear about those stories coming up.
1: I heard that. So coming up here in just a few minutes, we are going to be talking to the state executive director of the Nebraska Farm Service Agency. There's a number of programs that are out there that are available and things that need to be done. We'll talk about that. And then at 9:40, we're going to talk to the vice president of the Minnesota Farmers Union. They were out in Washington. We're going to get an update on that. So that's what I've got, sir. Let's go back to you.
2: Okay, thank you very much. Well, we've got a 30% chance of showers and thunderstorms in Yankton before 10 this morning. 90 degrees the high under mostly sunny skies today. It will become mostly sunny anyway. Tonight, mostly clear, a low of 61. Sunny and 95.

0: Greg Jameson. Jameson endorsed Democrat Jamie Smith, who will face Republican Christine Erickson in a runoff election. The leading vote-getter for Governor Tuesday, Toby Doden, has countered that by endorsing Republican Christine Erickson, and that has irked some Democrats in Sioux Falls who want Doden to butt out of the city's the biggest city of the state's politics. Now, the former state Senator Smith was also endorsed by the fourth leading vote-getter in the mayoral race, Joe Batchelor. Smith received the second most votes Tuesday and became the first-place vote-getter. Christine Erickson, who did not, because the first-place vote-getter, Christine Erickson, did not get over 50% of the vote, Smith and she are going to a runoff election. Jameson is aware he'll take heat for endorsing a Democrat, but says his relationship with Smith is better than it is with Erickson. Jameson says building roads is not political, and he even got Smith to sign an unofficial agreement promising that Smith will support public safety workers 100%, appoint a new capital improvement board, start a transparency portal, and provide new funding for smart traffic lights. Doden says about the race, and I quote, "Christine is a proven leader with a bold vision for the future of Sioux Falls. She will protect Sioux Falls' greatness for generations to come. Jamie Smith would steer our state's biggest city towards the same disasters we see in blue cities across America. Sioux Falls will look like Denver, Minneapolis, Portland, or worse in 4 years," end quote. Our thanks to Dakota News Now for some of the content of this story. Iowa voters will see something this November they've not seen in 60 years. For the first time since 1968, there will be no incumbent on the ballot for either governor or the U.S. Senate. In Tuesday's primary, businessman and farmer Zach Lane of Belle Plaine pulled off a major upset, defeating Congressman Randy Feenstra for the Republican nomination for governor, despite Feenstra's endorsement from President Donald Trump. Lane tells supporters the victory sends a message to the political establishment. He now faces Democratic State Auditor Rob Sand in November. Sand is campaigning to end one-party Republican control, saying that Iowans want a more balanced state government. In the U.S. Senate race, Democratic State Representative Josh Turek of Council Bluffs won his party's nomination. The Paralympic gold medalist called his win an underdog victory. Turek will face Republican Congresswoman Ashley Hinson of Marion, who has received Trump's endorsement and has pledged to be a top ally to Trump in Washington. Election day is Tuesday, November 3rd. And a popular gathering spot for residents of Del Rapids, the scene of a fire yesterday morning. Fire struck the Pins Bowling Alley. Pins owner Casey McCoy, known as a mentor to youth in Dells, the hangout certainly will be missed. Casey McCoy purchased the business in 2022. It appears as though fire crews were able to prevent the blaze from spreading to other buildings. Right now in Yankton, we have a temperature of 68, still mostly cloudy, 90% humidity, southwest winds at 9. From the WNAX newsroom, in for Tim Borman, I'm Colin Strombeck.
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3: 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Thanks so much for their partnership, helping us out here with today's program. Also, just wanted to give a shout out to B&B Gates, Dune, Iowa. Appreciate their support as well. They sponsored our reports from the World Pork Expo here the last couple of days. Thank you. Also, we teamed up with the folks at the South Dakota Pork Producers, Iowa Pork Producers, the National Pork Producers Council, as well as National Pork Board. Boy, we had a chance to visit with a number of great individuals and groups involved in the world of agriculture. And of course, kind of centered around the pork industry. One of the big interviews I did yesterday afternoon, about 20 minutes worth, I had the opportunity to sit down with the government of Canada to talk about the trade between the U.S. and Canada, and of course you throw in Mexico. But with that, I had a chance to talk to the president, CEO of Canada Pork Congress, or Council, I should say. And that was very interesting, just to get the different perspective on how they look at what's going on within the pork industry, not only in Canada, but watching what's going on here in the U.S. and talking about and visiting with officials in Mexico. So all in all, thank you to all these groups that helped make things possible while we were at World Pork Expo. Enough of that. We've got some great guests coming up right around the corner. Jim is going to step in for Colin to take a look at weather. I'll have a complete check of those markets coming up here

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1: WNAX, I'm Jim Remler with this ag weather update. We've seen some pretty active weather patterns bringing with it helpful rain as we begin with the northern plains, which includes the Dakotas and Montana. And recent heavy rain there has helped to increase soil moisture, reduce drought in the region as well. A busy pattern going to keep those showers and thunderstorm chances continuing through next week with daily chances as multiple fronts, systems, and disturbances move through. Temps should be overall mild into next week, but fall later next week, keeping stress low. In the central and southern plains, including Nebraska, areas of showers and thunderstorms as well. They'll continue through next week as well. They'll combine to produce daily showers and thunderstorm chances. The recent and forecast precipitation will help with boosting soil moisture and reducing drought and impacts for summer crops, though winter wheat is heading toward maturity and could actually use some hotter and drier conditions for harvest. The Midwest, including Minnesota and Iowa, there is a system there as well, dragging a cold front through the region over the next couple of days, producing areas of showers and thunderstorms. The front will stall in the western end of the region, while it will be more of a passing feature in the east. More disturbances moving through next week should add to the rain potential, and some areas in the west may end up with too much, like in Missouri, where flooding's been a problem over the last month. We may still see some areas getting missed. That would be somewhat of a concern for developing drought in a few unlucky spots, but the forecast favors an active pattern for the second half of June and beyond, limiting the overall impact of recent dryness. In the Delta, the recent run of rainfall has done a good job of increasing soil moisture and reducing the impacts of drought. Even though large deficits still remain in some areas, especially in the north, the effects of drought have been significantly reduced. Rainfall should return this weekend with a stalling front nearby, which may mean several rounds of showers through next week. It's been very dry lately in much of Brazil, unfavorable for both corn and wheat. Though some showers may move through Monday, drier conditions continue to be unfavorable for filling corn and wheat establishment. If the front can stick around, there may be more widespread rainfall mid to late next week. The European model looking at multiple systems that have moved through the continent this week, and some more showers are forecast into next week, bringing through widespread areas of rainfall, which will help to soften soils after last week's hot and dry conditions caused stress. Another drier stretch is likely by the end of next week, which may cause some higher temps in parts of the continent as well. Despite that, no significant areas of concern are noted at this time. With this ag weather outlook, I'm Jim Remler.
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0: owners that have grazing land impacted by drought. And as of right now, we have 60 Nebraska counties that have triggered for LFP on pastures. And that's going to trigger with D2 for 8 consecutive weeks, or when you reach D3 in a grazing season, which started May 1st. So we had a lot of D3 on May 1st. So that's what we triggered. You know, those payment rates are on the website if anybody would want to go look those up. Another is ELAP, the Emergency Livestock Emergency Assistance for Livestock, Honeybees, and Farm-Raised Fish. And this is the one that people hear about where we can help with hauling feed to livestock above normal, hauling the livestock to new feed to a different pasture, and transporting water to livestock if we're maybe pasturing them somewhere that doesn't have water facilities and we have to haul water. It's using that same trigger, but we are going to be implementing this again because of the drought.
1: Yeah, and let's point out the fact that it does not cover the water itself. It just covers the transportation of some of these.
0: Absolutely. Yep, good point, Keith. It helps cover the transportation cost on all of these. Good clarification. Thanks.
1: You bet. That's teamwork. It sounds like good teamwork to me. Hey,
0: absolutely.
1: We have been hearing more and more about these base acres. I bring that up because that has been a big topic, and it's part of the Farm Bill, like the Farm Bill, the big one, big beautiful bill, if I remember right. But anyway, there is some sign up if you really want to take a look at that. That's going on now until, I believe, the end of August. Is that correct?
0: That is correct. We are pretty excited about this base acre allocation update. It's the first chance to update your base acre since 2002. So it's been a few days. A lot of us got a postcard in the mail or saw an email here talking about it. Those postcards have a little QR code that helps take you to what you want to see. What that's going to do is it's going to landowners, and the landowners were really encouraging them to visit with the operator to look through those. The great news is this is your update on your base acres through all of the reporting. It looked at from 2019 to 2023. What we'd like you to do is review those. Look at what you planted. Make sure you think everything's accurate. If you feel like it's good, you don't have to do anything else. If you want to come in and talk to us, you see something that there's maybe a discrepancy you're not sure about, we can help you make those changes, get those updated, get those accurate. If you have a login.gov account, you can go ahead and jump on there, review it, and access all that information. So whether you're looking online or coming into the office, we can help you review those base acres. The review period is 90 days. So that's, you said, the end of August. It's August 31st. There's 30 million new base acres available nationwide. So after that time, when our farmers can look at it, then they will go ahead and prorate as needed and let us know what those new base acre rates are going to be.
1: Okay. Well, I know part of that, they also talked about the specialty crop side of things when they made some of those announcements. I know the specialty crops, there's some across our listening area. Anything that you like to add with that? Maybe something upcoming, more information?
0: Yeah, the assistance for specialty crops is going to be more similar to our Farmers Bridge that we finished up here a little bit ago. But what that has done is it's got $1.625 billion available to help from 2025 for those specialty crop producers. That deadline is August 7th. And really, when we look, and I can speak for Nebraska, it's going to be your dried up beans and potatoes are probably the ones that we're going to have the most of. We do have some fruit and veggie growers, but that ASCF program has come across very, very well for those specialty crop growers. There's tiers. There's a lot of details involved in terms of what you're planting. Again, more details on the website. Mm-hmm. But the tiers are going to go all the way from $25 an acre to $650 an acre, depending on your specialty cropping system and crops.
1: Yeah, sounds like something definitely, if you do have some of those specialty crops, to check out. Talking about planting, as we know, it's pretty well wrapping up across the Midwest. A little bit of replanting here and there scattered. But just a quick reminder, coming up here on July 15th, I know it's a month or so away here, but need to get those acres brought in so you guys can get stuff certified.
0: Absolutely. That acreage reporting, you know, it's a busy time, but it's one of the best times of the year because we get to talk to our farmers and ranchers. We are collecting that information about what you planted, where you planted it, when you planted it, just to make sure that you are set up and ready to go when there are programs. We need them for compliance purposes as well as your crop insurance. It's your spring planted crops or what's due by July 15th. But just that reminder, every office is a little bit different.

0: So make sure you know how your office manages it, whether they're sending out appointment cards, whether you call in and make your appointment. But just make sure you make time once you get that crop in the ground to come in and talk to your FSA office team so that we can help you get your acreage reporting done so you're eligible for all of our programs.
1: Ah, there you go. So great, great reminders right there. All right, ma'am, before I let you go, we were talking a little bit about some interest rates programs just in general that are out there. I believe every month we get an updated view of some of the interest rates that are available, like for operating and real estate loans. Do you have those handy this morning?
0: Yes, when we look at our June interest rates, they're looking pretty good. You know, so farm operating direct micro loan, those are sitting at 5%. Your farm ownership direct is 5.875 along with the micro loans. That direct joint financing, that 50-50 program, 3.875. That farm ownership, the down payment for our beginning farmers is 1.875. And then with the droughts and all of that going on, we do have some places that qualify for those emergency loans, and that's going to be 3.75. So some pretty positive rates there that can help folks out.
1: There you go. A lot of great information. Again, highly encouraged to contact your local county office to set up an appointment, but then you can also check out that webpage. You got that handy there?
0: Absolutely. FSA.USDA.gov. For us, it's /NE. So check that out. We try to keep those highlighted items right at the top so it's easy for you to find.
1: There you go, Hillary. Thank you so much for spending time with us this morning. I really appreciate it. Anything that you'd like to wrap up with this morning?
0: Just thank you to you and your listeners. You know, it is so great to get to work with farmers and ranchers every day and to live in the greatest place on earth. In the Midwest.
1: Amen. I was just going to say, that is so awesome. Thank you, Hillary. As always, we look forward to our next conversation. You have a fantastic day.
0: You too. Thanks, Keith.
1: All right. Thank you. Hillary Miracle, State Executive Director of the Nebraska Farm Service Agency, our special guest here this morning on Radio 570 WNAX.
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0: 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December up $3.02 at $235.80. And February up $2.77 at $235.80. Feeder cattle markets, August is up $3.95, $357.32. September up $4.20 at $354.35. October up $4.30 at $350.95. November up $4.45, $347.75. And January up $4.72 now at $342.27. Lean hog trade, we find June contracts, they are down $1.94.32. July down $2.45 now, $99.15. August down $1.70 at $97.57. October down $1.40 at $84 even. And December down $1.22 at $77.12. Looking around the Midwest here, cash cattle prices, not much going on here yet today. We had some sales across the upper Midwest, Kansas and Texas at 255 to 258. Box beef cutout values, choice was down $3.20 at $392.66. Select down $1.40 at $383.04. Cash hog market was generally $1 to as much as $1.30 higher. Iowa, Minnesota at $96.11, nationally at $95.66. Pork cutouts down about 40 cents yesterday afternoon. The national carcass value $98.13, and in Omaha at $98.64. That's a quick look at your livestock.
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0: at 4:30, December down 2.5, 4:49. March is down 3 cents at 4:64. July soybeans down 0.5 cent, 11:29. September is down a penny, 11:26. November steady at 11:41. March is up a penny now at 11:63. July soybean meal down $1.70 a ton, 3.12 even. August down $1.60 at 3.10.10. Soybean oil market, July down 39 points, 75.90. August down 38, 74.77. On the wheat front, July Chicago wheat, that's up 2 cents at 5.83. December up a penny, 6.14. March steady at 6.30. Kansas City July wheat down 1.75 cents, 6.18. December down 3 now at 6.45. March down 4 at 6.58. Minneapolis July wheat, that's up 2.5 cents, 6.23. December up 2.25, 6.71. March up 2 now at 6.88. And the oat contracts for July down 2 cents at 3.16. December down 1 at 3.41. That is a look at the latest we have with your Midwest Morning Markets, brought to us here this morning by our friends at Christensen Well and Irrigation, and by Valley Ag Supply, located in Gainesville and Spink. They always have your back with crop inputs, weed control, fertilizer application, hay tarps, and a whole lot more. That is a look at the latest we have markets. We'll take a break. We'll hear from Fox News. We'll hear from the WNAX newsroom on what they're working on as we go into the 10 o'clock hour. And we'll continue with our...
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0: Now it's up to members of the Senate. We going to, what, push a little harder to get something done for our producers on them? Is that what it is?
1: Well, you know, we've heard from those offices that text is going to be released here within the next few weeks. And then, you know, we're off to the races as they start getting a markup scheduled and, you know, start working on refining it so it works for all producers.
0: Yeah, and that's really what it's all about, right? Having something there in place that helps and benefits everybody. And I know some of the talk as well centered around E15 ethanol, and I really like to turn that to kind of towards the value-added side of things when you start talking biofuels, biodiesel, you know, things like that. But really the push for ethanol is underway, and you guys talked a lot about that.
1: Yeah, we absolutely did. And I think, you know, we always have to be reminded about, you know, our friends in the ranching industry about how the distillered grains also feed our beef cattle, right? So, you know, there are many different uses for biofuels and their byproducts that I think benefit the whole food and ag industry as well as the biofuel market and providing more domestic markets for the products that we raise here in the United States.
0: Well, as we are speaking, you just, like I said, just got back from an important trip out to Washington, D.C., but really wanted to talk about an important thing that's going on in the state of Minnesota, and that is working with different groups to get a beef processing plant underway. Hey, get us up to date. There's some excitement going on with this week alone.
1: Yeah, Farmers Union Processing and Meats opened officially for business on June 2nd, so earlier this week. It's a 10,000 square foot meat processing facility that's going to slaughter cattle and hogs. It's in central Minnesota, in Staples, Minnesota. We really identified that location as a real kind of hole for USDA-inspected slaughter facilities. There are lots of farmers in the area that want to add value to their operations by having livestock on the land. We know that's a great positive for both the environment and for our operators' bottom lines. And so there's just not much processing in the area. And so, you know, over the course of several years, this is not a project that comes together overnight. We got the funding package together with several different partners, as well as, you know, kind of putting together what our producers need, always listening directly to our members and producers in the area about what they need out of a plant like this.
0: Yeah, so again, a very, very big benefit to producers in the state of Minnesota. Now, also kind of teaming up with some of the schools, if I remember right. Is that correct?
1: Yeah, so, you know, we know that farm to school is a huge movement and is a huge market for producers, especially, you know, lots of schools use a lot of ground beef, a lot of sausage, and that, you know, Minnesota offers free lunch to every child in the school. And so there's no reason why that food can't come directly from Minnesota farmers and ought to, right? Instead of off of a truck from who knows where.
0: Yeah.
1: And so this is part of that kind of coalition of partnerships that we've put together to expand that market access for farmers to get into. We work very closely, obviously, with the Department of Agriculture to get into those kind of schools that are interested in doing local food and really connecting kids to where food comes from.
0: Yeah, that is important. And again, getting out, visiting with our producers, I know that's something you guys love doing, whether it's a town hall meeting of such or just getting together with some of the senators, representatives, but just talking about what's going on in the world of agriculture and really hearing the stories from our producers. And then, like you just did, Ann, take that information, you brought it to Washington and continued to tell that story. And that's really what it's all about.
1: Absolutely. I think telling our stories, obviously we talk about that a lot, really critical in agriculture. But then I think the role of an organization like Farmers Union is to actually do something about it, right? It is one thing to tell our story, and then it's another to say, hey, and we created a model that is, you know, a solution to a problem too. So I think it's one of those benefits of a farmer organization, right? Is that we're, you know, not just we're doing our lobbying, and that's

0: really important. And also, we're creating solutions to problems, too.
1: Hey, that sounds like a good deal. Creating solutions, giving options. And thank you so much for taking time out of your schedule again, just getting back from Washington. Anything that you'd like to wrap up with here this morning?
0: No, you know, the planting season is done. We can kind of take a little bit of a deep breath before we start turning the wheels and starting again thinking about what's next on the farm. I appreciate the time here with you on WNU.
1: Yeah, I appreciate that. I know we were just talking, a bunch of us here, about coming up in August already, Farm Fest right around the corner. Yeah, we usually get a chance to visit with your group there as well, and again, telling the story. So that's just one example of things that we'll be working with. So thank you so much, again, for your time this morning.
0: Absolutely. Thanks so much.
1: All right. Thank you. And with the is the vice president of the Minnesota Farmers Union with us here this morning. Appreciate her taking some time visiting with us about the importance of the world of agriculture and hearing it through her eyes as well. All right, it's 10 minutes in front of 10. Oh, hey, look at that. Jim is back in the studios. He's going to take a look at weather. I'll take a peek at markets, and we'll wrap things up here this morning as we continue with your five State Farm reports.
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10: Good morning, 570 WNAX weather. 75 at our studios. We're warming up into the weekend, definitely. Let's see here. We've got several areas out near Waterloo and Cedar Rapids, Iowa. Some showers. Central Minnesota, just west of Fargo, and an area from O'Neill through Yankton on up towards Sioux Falls and leaking into southwest Minnesota. Actually, we've had just a sprinkle or two here in Yankton over the last half hour, 45 minutes, but generally cloudy right now as we see a few showers move through. Our weather story for the day, similar to yesterday, possibility of late afternoon and evening isolated storms. Best chance as we head into the night, northwest Iowa. We'll see in Yankton today. Look for a high under sunny skies, eventually 90, 95 for Saturday. Sunday, a slight chance for some afternoon showers with a high of 93. Right now, 75, cloudy skies at your north.

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6: 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And, of course, Jim had to bring it to my attention. He said, Keith, it is fun to see it through your ears or eyes. How was that, did you say?
0: No, you. It was fun to hear it
6: through your eyes.
0: And I thought, that's all right.
6: Yeah, well, you know, I got to put a twist on things, especially on a Friday.
0: See it through eyes, hear it. Something like
6: all
0: that.
6: All right, anyway, whatever.
0: Hey, welcome back, by the way.
6: Yeah, thank you.
0: After your trip to Des Moines.
6: Yeah, it was a fun trip, too. Got a chance to visit with some really cool people and make some new friends. That's what it's all about. Tell some more stories and build those relationships.
0: And there you go. And you probably had a good pork meal.
6: Oh, my gracious.
0: Here and there, huh?
6: Yeah, good ribs and pork sandwiches, anything that you'd want. Pork breakfast, yeah, it's pretty cool. Big show, no doubt about it, so thank you. All right, well, it is 9:55, so that means it is time for Markets Live at 55 here on Radio 570 WNAX. Looking at the livestock trade, June live cattle up $2 at $251.17. August is up $2.57 to $244.10. October up $3.30, $237.10. December up $3.27 to $36.05. Feeder cattle market, August is up $4 at $357.42. September up $4.17 at $354.25. October up $4.20 at $350.85. And November up $3.95 at $347.25. Lean hog trade, I find June contracts down $1.94.32. July down $2.60 at $98.95. August down $1.77, $97.50, and October down $1.42 at $84 even. Over on the grain side, we are seeing some two-sided trade today. July corn is down 2.5 at 422. September down 2 at 430. December down 1.75 at 450. March down 1.5 at 465. July soybeans are steady at 11.29. September up a penny, 11.28. November up 2 cents, 11.43. March is up 3 cents at 11.65.5. Soybean meal market, July down $2.10 a ton, 311.60. August down $1.90 at 309.80. Soybean oil market, July down 14 points, 76.14. August down 11 at 75.04. On the wheat side, starting out Chicago, July up 3 cents at 585. December is up 2.25, 615, and March up 1.5 at 632.25. July Kansas City wheat steady at 620. December down a penny, 647. March down 1.75 at 661. And the July Minneapolis wheat contracts, they're up 1.5, 622. December up 1 penny, 669. And March up a penny and 0.75 at 688. Oat market for July down 2 cents, 316. December up a penny now at 343.25. So there you go. That is a look at the latest we have with your Markets Live 55 on Radio 570. Again, our thanks to Axiom Chiropractic and Neuropathy, located in Sioux Falls, for helping us out and make this program a possibility. Also, a thank you to the staff here at Radio 570, Jim and Tim, along with Colin helping out here as we go through this 9 o'clock hour working together. Appreciate them. As I'm on the road, somebody's got to run the board, so I appreciate them helping us out, again, being a part of the family.
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1: It's a sign of the Trump golden age. I'm Dave Anthony, Fox News. That's what the National Economic Council Director Kevin Hassett tells Fox after double the hiring that forecast for May, 172,000 jobs.
2: Another thing that is probably not going to make the headlines, certainly not in the fake news, is that the numbers keep getting revised up.
1: April's hiring went up to 179,000 jobs. In March, up to 214,000. The unemployment rate stayed the same last month, 4.3%. And President Trump posted on Truth Social, with a great jobs report, stocks should go up, not down. But there is selling. The Dow is falling 112 points. The Nasdaq's plunging 478. As for higher gas prices in the Iran conflict, Hassett also tells us,
2: the good news is that when we've seen gas disruptions like this in the past, they've always been temporary.
1: The price at the pump's been falling, now down 34 cents from the peak last month. AAA's national average for regular, $4.22 a gallon now. Making talks to end the conflict more difficult, Iran keeps demanding Israel stop attacking Hezbollah. But Fox's Jeff Paul reports from Dubai.
3: Israeli forces and the Iranian-backed militant group Hezbollah continue to exchange strikes here in the UAE. The longer things go on without a potential peace deal between the U.S. and Iran, the more fear grows here in the Gulf that Iran could continue lashing out at its neighbors.
1: The Senate just before dawn this morning voted to approve nearly $70 billion to fund Border Patrol and immigration enforcement. Controversy swirling around Graham Plattner, the Democrat trying to win a seat in the Senate in Maine, where Fox's Alexis McAdams reports.
4: Ex-girlfriends of Graham Plattner speaking out to the New York Times saying that he was volatile and toxic. One woman said that he twisted her arm, shoved her into a room, locked her in that bedroom, and said she couldn't come out until she had calmed down. Plattner says, listen, these allegations aren't true, but I wasn't a good boyfriend.
5: There are some allegations in this piece that I just want to be kind of unequivocal about are simply not true.
1: That's Graham Plattner on MS Now. 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
1: There's drama in the sky way up above us.
7: Five crew members aboard the International Space Station are moving into a docked SpaceX Dragon capsule as a precautionary measure while Russian cosmonauts attempt to fix yet another leaking crack in their Zvezda service module. Zvezda has been mated to the ISS structure for just about 26 years. It's been plagued by a series of leaks the Russians continually repair, and NASA and Russia's Roscosmos often disagree about the severity of the leaks. The entire space station itself is currently set to be decommissioned in 2030 and will be deorbited after. In Miami, Eben Brown, Fox News.
1: Back on Earth, a disaster in the desert in Africa has left nearly 50 people dead.
8: This happened in northern Niger near the Algerian border. Passengers were returning home to Niger from a religious festival in Mali when their truck broke down 49 miles from the nearest town. The passengers were stranded for days without water in the baking Saharan heat. Two men survived after trekking more than 30 miles to a water source and then on to a town where they raised the alarm. Officials say dozens of lifeless bodies were found under the truck. The victims were then buried in mass graves at the scene. Jonathan Savage, Fox News.
1: A warning about artificial intelligence from a leading company developing AI.
9: A blog post from a couple of Anthropic leaders is calling for labs to look into slowing down the pace of development because of possible risks to society. Anthropic has been blacklisted by the Pentagon and is considered a supply chain risk. Anthropic's Marina Favaro and Jack Clark say AI systems are advancing so rapidly they may be able to improve themselves without human intervention. Ginny Kos-

0: Zelda. Fox News.
1: The NBA Finals resume tonight. The Knicks beat the Spurs in Game 1. It's Game 2 in San Antonio. I'm Dave Anthony. This is Fox News.
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3: We don't need to put the cart before the horse. That was the outro music. 20% chance of showers and thunderstorms before 11 this morning. Mostly cloudy, gradually turning sunny, high of 90. Tonight, mostly clear, a low of 62. Saturday, sunny and hot, high near 95. 20-mile-an-hour gusts, partly cloudy and 69 Saturday night. And then there is a 30% chance of showers and thunderstorms Sunday through Monday night. In Nebraska, the Saunders County Sheriff's Office has identified the suspect and victim of a homicide that happened in Ashland on Thursday afternoon. 31-year-old Robert Haswell Jr. of Ashland was taken into custody and booked into jail for first-degree murder and use of a weapon to commit a felony. The victim was 67-year-old Robert Haswell Sr., also of Ashland. He was shot at least once and was pronounced dead at the scene. Authorities received a report of a shooting at about 4:30 in the afternoon in the 1700 block of Dawes Street. Authorities say they negotiated on the phone with the caller and the suspect and came out unarmed. The suspect came out unarmed and Ashland police took him into custody. July 28th is the date of the runoff election to decide who the Republican nominee for governor will be in South Dakota. Absentee voting for that runoff election begins on Thursday, June 12th. The runoff election is a continuation of the primary election, and voters who previously requested an absentee ballot for the primary are eligible to vote absentee in the runoff. Those voters do not need to submit a new application, as ballots will be mailed by county auditors. Voters who did not request an absentee ballot for the primary but want to vote absentee in the runoff must submit an application to their county auditor by 5 p.m. July 27th. When completing the request form, voters must select primary election. The Secretary of State's office encourages voters with questions about absentee voting or runoff procedures to contact their county auditor or visit the state's website for additional information. It's not every day that a former president stops in South Dakota. Well, today is one of those days. The 46th president of the United States, Joe Biden, will be in Sioux Falls speaking at the South Dakota Democratic Party's McGovern Day dinner. Biden will be the keynote speaker at the Best Western Plus Ramkota Exhibit Hall. He's expected to focus on rallying state Democrats.

0: It's that time of year again. You know what I'm talking about. When you're just driving along and all of a sudden...
1: Oh, dear.
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1: Deer!
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4: We saw a system this week bring much-needed rain across the Great Plains. I'm Danielle Drotzman with your Farm News Update. At least in our Yankton, South Dakota area, we saw a little bit of rain here mid-week and expected here over the next couple days, maybe some more. USDA meteorologist Brad Rippey goes over that this is bringing much-needed benefits to our summer crops.
5: And while the rain is coming too late for fall sown crops like winter wheat, it is going to do some good for rangeland, for pastures, and for recently planted summer crops up and down the Great Plains. And really, if you look at everybody from the eastern slopes of the Rockies all the way into the Mississippi Valley, this slow-moving cold front will be the spark for as much as 1 to 3 inches of rain over the next 5 days. Anywhere that precipitation falls, that is going to be generally beneficial for, as I mentioned, rangeland, pastures, and summer crops.
4: And as we look at some of this rain that is expected, Rippey goes over states with notable very poor to poor pasture and rangeland conditions.
5: This week we see about a half a dozen states across that region showing rangeland and pasture conditions at least one half very poor to poor, led by Nebraska at 80%, Arizona 75%. Other states in that general region above the 50% mark, very poor to poor, include New Mexico, Utah, Wyoming, and Montana. Just a few lingering drought concerns in mostly the middle Atlantic region. North Carolina is 73% very poor to poor on pastures. Virginia at 58%.
4: Now, as we look at South Dakota, pasture and rangeland, 48% very poor to poor, 24% good to excellent. Across Iowa, 3% very poor to poor, and 75% good to excellent. And there's a look at your pasture and rangeland conditions and precipitation outlook with USDA meteorologist Brad Rippey. With your farm news update, I'm Danielle Drotzman.

0: It's that time of year again. You know what I'm talking about. When you're just driving along and all of a sudden...
1: Oh, dear.
2: What's wrong?
1: Deer!
0: Yep. 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
4: I'm Dr. Justin Wubin. Growing up as a small town farm kid from Spencer, South Dakota, I never expected that my life would become focused on helping people with peripheral neuropathy. You see, my dad had cancer, non-Hodgkin's lymphoma, and after chemo, he was left with severe nerve damage in his legs and his feet. Burning, numbness, and tingling. And like many people, he was told there's nothing that can be done. Well, that didn't sit right with me. So over the past decade, we've worked with thousands of patients throughout the Midwest dealing with neuropathy caused by diabetes, chemotherapy, and other conditions. Many of our patients have experienced improvements in sensation, and even some have noticed increased in their leg strength and balance. In fact, it's not uncommon for people to travel up to 4 to 5 hours to our clinic because they actually get results. 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
2: Cloudy and 75 on a Friday, 570 WNAX. I'm Jim Remler. Don't worry, sun will be out. It's going to warm up today here at our WNAX studios. We'll get some weather details on the way here shortly. Barbecue Feast and Contest is happening tomorrow in Wayne, Nebraska. Our friends there in Wayne, Dreamers Place Equestrian Ranch is the location. 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Now, this is the second year. So, I'm sure they did a little tweak or two to make it even better. And you can come vote for the best brisket, pulled pork, ribs. 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If you have an event like this, you want us to chat up on the radio, we'll be glad to give you some publicity. 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

0: Alexandria. Actually, some pretty heavy rain just south of Alexandria. Lone Prairie, Little Falls, Wadena. So those areas. St. Cloud getting a bit. We still are watching a little narrow band of showers from southwest of O'Neill, Nebraska, moving through this area here in southeast South Dakota. Nothing's falling right now in and around Yankton. Sioux Falls, up towards Sioux Falls and actually Worthington, and then some eastern Iowa counties with some rain right now. In general, we could see the pattern again today with isolated storms possible late in the afternoon into the evening. Better chances in northwest Iowa, and heating up for the weekend, that's for sure. We'll see 90 today because it says the sun is going to eventually make an appearance, so it'll be out today. Not much wind, southeast at about 5. Clear skies in Yankton tonight, 62. Then 95, hot and sunny for Saturday. Partly sunny, 93 Sunday, and 93 on Monday as well. Right now at our Northland Ford Studios, here in Yankton, cloudy, 75. 570 WNAX BDB Foundation Repair, your weather sponsor.
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2: Spending some time walking around World Pork Expo 26. I'm Keith Weinberg with your WNAX Farm News Update. I had the opportunity to walk around a little bit of World Pork Expo and visit with some of the exhibitors. One of them included Linda Schreiter. She's the president-elect of the Iowa Pork Producers, and she's a pork producer herself from near Lamars, Iowa.
3: Near Lamars, 10 yeah. miles away from Lamars. Yeah. So we're lucky Plymouth County Pork Producers.
4: There you go. So, busy time here at World Pork Expo. You guys are busy in your booth.
3: We are very busy. Lots of people stopping in from all over the world and fellow producers, which is always good to see and yes. meet up with conversations and hear what's going on their farms.
4: And listening to the producers, what are some of the concerns maybe they bring up with you guys? You know, we know Prop 12. That's obviously a big one.
3: Right. Prop 12 is probably our biggest one, right?
4: Yeah.
3: But PRRS is always a huge issue. And, you know, we went through the pseudorabies here a little bit ago and felt like Mike Nag did an excellent job. Like, we couldn't have asked for any better and great preparation for it. And Dr. Jeff Kaisend, our veterinarian from Iowa, he really helped out and, you know, made a very difficult situation go very smoothly for us and found out some things, you know, maybe we can improve on, but some things that we are doing great.
4: Yeah, I think that was a testament right there. Is the fact is we're doing pretty darn good. We had detected things very quickly.
3: Right, and we have the right people in the right jobs, yeah. and people were so prepared for, you know, for that situation that I felt very comfortable, you know, when we got the phone call. It was right? But then it was, oh, we have the right people in the right place, yeah. and we've done the drills.
4: So now you're into the president-elect position, so now you're kind of learning the ropes as we go. What are some of the thoughts, maybe goals you have for yourself? I know we've got a few months ahead of us, right, before you step into the next possible career for you. Your thoughts, though?
3: We're always going to work on promotion and demand, and, well, you know, we have a new logo, Taste What yeah. Pork Can Do, which is awesome, from National Pork Board.
4: And that's what it takes, too, doesn't it? Working all together with the national side, but even some of our surrounding states working on promotions together. Our friends in Minnesota, South Dakota, you got even Nebraska, you know, they're pretty easy to get along with.
3: Absolutely. And we, you know, we see them all at Pork Forum, and now I'm starting to recognize people. Yeah. You know, we come here, we come to Pork Congress, then we go to Forum. So we all meet up and, you know, have a lot of different conversations, and a lot of us have all the same goals. And,
4: yeah.
3: you know, we just want to promote the pork industry.
4: We have representatives from all over the world here. I know, for an example, we have from Canada, we have from Mexico, which are two very important trade countries for us. Had a chance to visit at all with any of those reps yet?
3: I'm sure there's going to be a lot of conversations there as far as USMCA and our trade deals going forward. They are our best friend.
4: Well, anything else on your agenda, things that you're doing, trips out to D.C. talking about the importance of the pork industry?
3: You know, we will be sending people to LAC this fall in Washington, D.C.
4: Mm-hmm.
3: Looks like there's going to be a trip to Mexico, a trip to Africa, and one to Japan and Korea. So,
4: there you go.
3: Well, I'm not sure. I will be on all those trips.
4: Kevin's saying yeah.
3: I have a whole board that backs me up here. Yeah. So, but only last thing is, you know, it's a grilling season, so make sure you fire up those grills and eat more pork and taste what

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2: I'm Dan Loney with Your Money Now. The employment report for May showed the economy adding a better-than-expected 172,000 jobs, with the unemployment rate holding steady at 4.3%. But revisions to the 2 months prior added another 93,000 jobs. In this report, leisure and hospitality led the way, 70,000 new jobs. Local government added 55,000. Shares of Lululemon are down 7% after the athleisure company lowered its full-year earnings and revenue guidance. The company cited various headwinds, including a proxy battle with its former owner, as well as store promotions that failed to drive new business. Guidance for the current quarter is also below estimates. Chip stocks are weighing down Wall Street once again. The Dow Industrial Average is down more than 150 points. Meanwhile, the NASDAQ is off more than 500. Oil prices, West Texas crude, down almost 2% at around $91 a barrel. And that's Your Money Now.
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0: tomorrow, 95 with sunny and hot weather for your weekend. Again, 75 right now under mostly cloudy skies. We'll check sports. We've got, let's see, what else have we got here? Oh, I wanted to mention Niagara Falls real quick because it's a fairly new trip that we are taking, 7-day getaway in September. But not just the falls. You'll see the Rock and Roll Hall of Fame. You'll hang out at the world-famous Air Force Museum in Dayton, Ohio. A Broadway show, Ark Encounter, and a lot more. Take a look at that trip or another trip maybe this summer or in the fall at WNAXtrips.com.
1: 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So, good morning, Danielle Drotzman here with this mid-morning market update for WNAX. 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October up $2.62 at $236.50. December up $2.77 at $235.57. February up $2.55 at $235.57. Feeder cattle, August up $2.07 at $355.45. September up $2.45 at $352.52. October up $2.30 at $348.95. November up $2.27 at $345.57. January up $2.30 at $339.85. Lean hogs, June down $1.02 at $94.25. July down $2.82 at $98.77. August down $2.02 at $97.25. October is down $1.70 at $83.72. December down $1.45 at $76.90. February down $1.42.
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0: During Thursday's AA state quarterfinals, the Tigers will face Sioux Falls, Washington later this afternoon. And Desiree Hinch tossed 15 strikeouts as Sioux Falls Roosevelt topped Brandon Valley yesterday. The Rough Riders will face Sioux Falls Lincoln this afternoon. And with four players remaining on the men's side and only two on the women's side, the 2026 French Open has not turned out how almost anyone would have envisioned it at the start. Overwhelming men's pre-tournament favorite Jannik Sinner is no longer playing, nor are women's pre-tournament favorites Aryna Sabalenka, Iga Swiatek, Coco Gauff, and Elena Rybakina. Instead, Mira Andreeva is a huge favorite over Maja Swalinska in the women's French Open final. Alexander Zverev.
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5: At 10:45, we take a look at your weather as we head into a very warm weekend around the WNAX listening area. Pretty, the pattern similar to the last couple of days. Possible severe weather and thunderstorm activity popping up late afternoon into the evening hours. Today, best chance in northwest Iowa. For that, and definitely warming up into the mid-90s for the weekend. Current radar, I tell you what, it's a good day when I can mention Maquoketa and Dubuque cities in Iowa, eastern Iowa, getting some showers, and also between Davenport and Cedar Rapids. We don't mention those towns too often, but fun places. Actually, Dubuque's a beautiful city. We've got showers through central Minnesota yet, north of St. Cloud, Alexandria, just outside to the west of Alexandria, some showers, and a little bit yet in northeast Nebraska, pretty much stopping at the South Dakota border there, just south of Vermilion, but you can kind of zero in just south of Chambers, Nebraska, probably the heaviest showers most likely reaching the ground. A little bit in eastern North Dakota as well. Our forecast for Yankton today, not much wind. It'll be a nice little breeze out of the southeast at about 5. We'll see 90, and we'll see more sunshine. It's kind of peaked in and out here this morning so far, but sunny skies and 90. 62 overnight clear skies. We'll see 95 and sunny for tomorrow. Winds start to pick up, so it'll be a hot, windy day for your Saturday. 30% chance for showers and thunderstorms Sunday afternoon here in Yankton, 93 and breezy. 30% chance for some showers Sunday night, and Monday, 93, Tuesday, 97. And, well, let's hope the forecast changes a bit. But right now, Wednesday in Yankton, sunny, hot, and 104. Cloudy skies, 76 at the moment, 570 WNAX.
6: Jeremy Schramm is with Producers Livestock Marketing in the pork division. 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
7: In the pork division at Producers Livestock, we work with pork producers throughout the Midwest, assisting them with the marketing of their butcher hogs. We may negotiate spot market sales on behalf of the producer with a packer, but for the most part, we utilize formal marketing arrangements that we do already have in place.
6: So how are producers feeling about the current market?
7: So currently, the pork industry is in an environment that is dealing with many unknown factors and uncertainties that leads to an increase in the volatility of our markets. And some of that is impacted by changes in government policy with our new administration and its usage of tariffs, and some of that with swine herd health and the impact of PERS that many operations are going through. And also, as we're entering a new growing season, we know that that will influence the price of our feed down the road. It is essential for pork producers to have a sound marketing and risk management program, and we can help them establish a risk management plan. And working along with our commodity brokers here, we can help them determine the appropriate tools to use to mitigate price risk and to maximize the profitability of their operations.
6: Thank you very much, Jeremy Schramm with Producers Livestock.

0: is off more than 600 points. And that is your money now.
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1: 570 WNAX. You could help out tomorrow in Sioux City. Millie Dwyer has a benefit at the Sioux City Elks Club. It's over the lunch hour on Saturday from 11 a.m. to 2 p.m. Little Millie, born with a rare genetic condition that's had her in the NICU since her birth last January. With medical bills quite high, looking to help the family, a $6 pulled pork lunch, just that. There's a silent auction items, a raffle. And so if you could help out, stop by for lunch, that would be great. And take a look at the Facebook page if you want to learn more. The benefit for Millie Dwyer, and that's D-W-Y-E-R. That's happening from 11 to 2 at the Sioux City Elks Club in Sioux City, Iowa. If we can help your neighbor and you want us to know about it, if you have an event like this, a medical benefit, they're great to attend, and you feel good because you're helping out somebody in your community, perhaps, or the neighbor down the street. We'll be glad to give them free publicity. Just send us the details.

0: 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And that's a rundown of your current market information here, brought to you by Valley Ag Supply in Gayville and Spink. And they always have your back with precision agronomy practices, crop input, weed control, fertilizer application, and hay tarps. And for WNAX, I'm Danielle Drotzman.
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1: 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The

0: as North Korean leader Kim called this week for an exponential expansion of his atomic arsenal. And Chinese Coast Guard and Taiwan naval vessels faced off in the waters near the strait between China and the island democracy.
1: Fox's Greg Palcott. Just getting word, NASA is telling crew members on the International Space Station to end safe haven procedures and return to normal operations. This after Russia reportedly paused repair work on the latest leak issue inside its service module, which has been docked to the station for more than two decades. 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
1: A frantic search continues in Michigan for a missing teen.
3: Police in Detroit and East Point, Michigan have launched an extensive investigation into the disappearance of 17-year-old Noah Winters, who left home around 1 a.m. May 14th and got into a black Jeep Compass. Hours later, his mother received messages claiming her son was dead, that his body had been left inside a vacant home in Detroit. Patricia Johnson is now begging for help.
4: How in the world do you send a mother a message saying that her child is deceased and you can't tell them where he is?
3: Investigators say they've located the Jeep and searched multiple locations as they also work to identify people responsible. Jeff Manasso, Fox News.
1: A judge just ordering a former CIA agent found with hundreds of gold bars to remain detained for now. The suspect accused of stealing millions from the government and lying about his education and military service after the gold bars, cash, and luxury watches were found in his Virginia home. A proposed data center facing public pushback in Utah is now much smaller.
5: The developers behind the proposed Box Elder County Data Center include Kevin O'Leary, the reality TV star known as Mr. One. Wonderful, who is the project chair. Box Elder County is in the northwest corner of Utah, about 160 miles from Salt Lake City. O'Leary told State Senate President J. Stuart Adams in a letter that his team will remove about 20,000 acres from the data center's original footprint, which spanned 40,000 acres. Last week, Adams called for the facility to be reduced by 75%. Public pressure, debate, and backlash over the proposed center has continued for more than a month. Part of the adjustment cited by O'Leary will remove waterfowl management land south of the center.
1: Fox's Tanya J. Powers. British actor Anthony Head has died, best known for Buffy the Vampire Slayer and more recently Ted Lasso. He was 72. His family says he had complications from pneumonia.

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3: New World Screwworm has been confirmed in the U.S. I'm Danielle Drotzman with your farm news update. On Wednesday evening, Agriculture Secretary Brooke Rollins broke the news.
4: We have confirmed the first official case of New World Screwworm in Texas.
3: Confirmation of this case came from USDA National Animal Disease Facilities in Iowa. She goes into more detail on this New World Screwworm case.
4: Detection of New World Screwworm in a three-week-old calf in La Pryor, Texas. It is the only case that we are tracking right now and the only one that has been confirmed.
3: The USDA's response to this case is underway, and Rollins added this reminder.
4: Screwworms do not infest meat. They do not infest fruits. They do not infest vegetables or other food sources. Our Food Safety and Inspection Service, FSIS, ensures that the nation's commercial supply of meat, poultry, and egg products are safe.
3: She also goes on to explain the multi-level response plan to this case.
4: We are taking immediate action. We have, number one, formed a unified incident command team with the Texas Animal Health Commission and deployed our APHIS response team and personnel to the area. They are already on the ground. We have established a 20-kilometer infested zone around the detection and implementing quarantines, movement controls, and surveillance in this area. We have expedited targeted release of the sterile New World Screwworm flies, which is how we solve for the issue, by immediately deploying a 4 million ground release chambers in the area, in addition to the 4 million sterile flies per week already being released aerially in the area. We are increasing trapping and surveillance for New World Screwworm flies along the border just outside of the dispersal area. We are implementing New World Screwworm surveillance for the New World Screwworm flies along the border and just outside of the dispersal area. We are implementing additional surveillance and management strategies in wildlife and conducting targeted outreach in the local area as well as across the state.
3: With your farm news update, I'm Danielle Drotzman.
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6: Hello, next Tuesday, June 9th, will be a special bread, cow, and pears auction here at the Atkinson Livestock Market. Going to get started on the weigh-ups at 9 a.m. At noon, we'll be on the pears, followed by bred cows. John Krieger with a complete dispersion of 50 black running age pears. Jeff Hostert, 45 black first calf pears. Grant Nielsen, 10 black second calf to solid mouth pears. Richard Kilmer with 21 black white face second and third calf fall cows. Stephen Matt Kaup, 10 black second and third calvers, AI bred to start calving August 25th. Todd Betcher, 13 Angus and Hereford breeding bulls, plus several more smaller consignments of pears and bred cows. Check out our website for more details.

0: 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Give us a call at the Old Reliable if you have any cattle you'd like to consign, 402-925-5141. Thank you.
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0: 570 WNAX weather. Good morning. We're still mostly cloudy. Going to see some sun, though. More sun than clouds today. It appears in our Yankton forecast. Right now, 79 here in Yankton. 90 for a high today. And southeast wind, about 5 miles per hour. So just a nice little breeze. 62, clear skies overnight. Sunny and hot tomorrow, 95. On your Saturday, 93 on Sunday, and 93 on Monday as well. We have some rain chances, it looks like, Sunday night right now, about 30% chance. Later in the day, we have that same pattern of possible late afternoon and evening isolated storms. Best chance, northwest Iowa. And a better threat for severe storms exists south of a Sioux City to Storm Lake line. So we'll watch that as we get into the evening. And we've been watching a little bit of rain showers south of O'Neill, a nice little pocket of rain. It looks like Chambers, Nebraska, getting a sprinkle or two, and parts of central Minnesota, north of St. Cloud. I mentioned last night we had a rain delay in the Twins, so we'll see what happens tonight. 6:30 pregame and Twins and Kansas City Royals, 7:10 first pitch on your Friday night. And hopefully we'll get the game in without delay. Right now, mostly cloudy, 79 here in Yankton at 570 WNAX.
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4: When you think about the future, maybe 5, 10, 15, or 20 years from now, what does the world look like? More importantly, who is going to be our leaders of tomorrow? Let me tell you, it's me and millions of other kids just like me. Just because we are young doesn't mean that we are not equipped to take on the world. What makes us so ready and prepared? 4-H. Youth who participate in 4-H programs are more likely to succeed academically, engage civically, and contribute to their communities. If that isn't being ready today and leading tomorrow, I don't know what is. 4-H helps kids like me develop crucial life skills like leadership, communication, resilience, and confidence. 4-H teaches the youth of today with hands-on learning through projects like STEM, agriculture, healthy living, volunteerism, robotics, cooking, and arts. These skills lead every youth in 4-H to be ready today, leading tomorrow.

0: might be a little bit more involved with the past few decades of 4-H in South Dakota might recognize the name Clover Classic. So we're kind of reusing that piece and giving a nod to some old history. But this event is new. It's going to consist of 8 different contests.
1: And many of our listeners are probably familiar with a couple of these contests, including the State 4-H Livestock Judging and Skillathon contests that are traditionally held at a different time in the year. But Kelsey explains the reason for the move.
0: So I started mid-January, and one of my first things that I was going to focus on was the Youth in Action events. And so I got to meet with the Clover Classic committee members, which consists of a variety of county educators, state staff, volunteers, and even we have had some 4-H'ers on that committee. And we all were discussing, you know, ways to improve participation with the State 4-H Livestock Judging Contest, because the past few years have been taking place in September, and they were seeing a decline in participation, and they wanted to be able to, you know, keep offering this contest. So with all the different school and sports that were going on in September, we were looking at a lot of different options to move the contest. So the one that came to be and looked to be like the best option was mid-June. And so June 15th and 16th is when the Clover Classic was going to take place, and to make it more of a destination event and something to really help get youth to explore other opportunities in 4-H, they added 7 other contests. So we have Hippology Contest, Horse Quiz Bowl, Horse Judging are those 3 horse events that we'll be offering. These are not the state contests, of course, for those horse events, because those will still be taking place at the State Horse Show in July. But we thought this would be a really good opportunity for youth to get that practice in the month before the State Horse Show. And then we'll also have a Livestock Quiz Bowl contest to get youth to really catch up on their industry knowledge. And then we're going to offer 2 new contests. So we have the Meats Judging Contest, which is new for South Dakota 4-H, and then also we'll be offering a Poultry Judging Contest. So really excited to see how youth like that and see how those new contests kind of take off in the future years.
1: Kelsey said these events are just so important when it comes to helping students develop those skills and really preparing them for a future in agriculture as well.
0: We really are looking at, you know, building these youth skills. And I'm a firm believer that these Youth in Action events that we're offering are really teaching kids problem solving, public speaking, having to defend his decision, especially with those judging contests, is a really, really big piece that we want youth to walk away with. And that confidence of being able to know that they can do that public speaking, defend their decision, and be able to be confident in themselves. And then a lot of these other contests, it really goes into industry knowledge and learning about careers in agriculture and what's really available out there. You know, we talk about meats judging and having to know how to, you know, grade these different pieces of meats and knowing those different cuts. A lot of kids, they go on and kind of fall in love with that meats industry. That's one thing that I learned when I got involved in 4-H and then went to South Dakota State University, was, you know, all those opportunities in the meats industry as well. And there's just a lot of exciting things that kids can take from this and apply to not only their college lives, but then back at their own operations as well.
1: This new 2-day event is going to be held on the campus of South Dakota State University on June 15th and 16th. And along with all of the different contests that are going to be offered, they're also having a youth social and an awards banquet to recognize all these successful students in their different project areas. For WNAX, I'm Ella Stiefvater.
2: Cows moo. Pigs oink. Keith and Danielle.
3: People train runs out of stub, Bill.
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1: Nick O'Connell at the Jensen Agency, he's been really good. 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

0: $7 range, Brent crude at 93. Lululemon Athletica shares are down about 10%. Its sales slumped in the recent quarter. New products were disappointing, and it's lowering expectations for the year. Lululemon says sales could be down as much as 1%. Shares of Host Hotels and Resorts are up nearly 1%. Analysts say the Real Estate Investment Trust is likely to see a boost from the World Cup. They're expecting demand to pick up for hotel rooms in coming weeks. That's your Fox Business Report. I'm Jenny Koselda. Invested in you.
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8: 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Yeah, high near 90 today at our WNAX studios. Coming up, we'll check in with Keith Lundberg and guest as we look at the markets on a Friday. An analysis that's on the way here at 11:30. Twins tonight. Twins in Kansas City. Come on, they're playing rivals in their division. Need to win those games. Lost the first of four last night. Get back on track here tonight, hopefully. 7:10 first pitch on your home for Twins baseball, 570 WNAX.

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4: Cattle futures are higher, little pressure continuing with the hog futures. And on the grain side of things here this morning, mostly pressure on corn, soybeans, and wheat. Hey, good morning, everyone. I'm Keith Lundberg with a look at your late morning markets here on Radio 570. As we look at the livestock scene, we find June live cattle this morning up $1.37 at $250.50. August up $1 at $242.50. October up $1.80 at $235.60. December up $1.95, $234.72. And February up $1.77 at $234.80. Feeder cattle market, August is up $1.42 at $354.92. September up $1.62 at $351.70. October up $1.45 at $348.10. November up $1.15 at $344.45. And January up $1.47 at $339.02. Lean hog trade, June is down $1.07 at $94.22. July down $2.60 at $99 even. August down $1.85 at $97.42. October down $1.67, $83.75. And December down $1.45 at $76.90. It's time to check in here this morning with Jaden Houselog. He's with Professional Ag Marketing based out of Luverne, Minnesota. And Jaden, nice to have you on. It's been a while since we've talked, but looking at the cattle trade, we are seeing some higher futures here today, maybe not quite as high as they were yesterday, kind of taking that 24 hours and just digesting some of this news. I see on the cash front, we do have a few sales here this morning, 257 to 258. Your take so far this morning, Jaden?
5: Yeah, Keith, starting with cash there, I would say that's pretty normal, that 257, 258, with June being at 250. Pretty normal basis levels for this time of the year, that $7 level. But kind of the story of the cattle market as of late obviously has been that screwworm stuff. And as we got that in the U.S. here, I think it gives the funds, you know, the ability to buy this market and not worry about, you know, screwworm rumors from now on. And with the price action before it reached the U.S., you know, being about $40 off contract highs on feeders, I would argue we probably already had that priced into the market.
4: Yeah, I would agree with you. I think even starting Friday last week, we started pricing a little bit more of that into the market. On the hog front this morning, Jaden, we are seeing some pressure here on the future scene. That's also kind of spilling into the cash market. I see a little bit lower, some sales here so far, 93 to 94. What's your take on the hog market this morning?
5: Well, I tell you what, Keith, for this time of the year, cutout is just struggling. I mean, seems like even this morning we had a higher cutout print up at 101, but it seems like every afternoon it just ends up trading lower on the day below 100. So it'll be interesting to see if we can hold this $100 level at the end of the week. That would be one positive note to go home for the weekend. But otherwise, the bellies and have really been struggling here at a 119 level, and that's pretty low for this time of the year.
4: All right, sir. Let's switch over to the grain side. As mentioned, we are seeing some pressure here today now as well. July corn is down 7 cents at 417. September down 6.5.

0: 426, December down 6 at 445, and March down 5 3/4 at 461. July soybeans down 10 cents, 11.19. September is down 8.5, 11.18. November down 8, 11.33. And March down 7 at 11.55. Soybean meal market, July down $4.20 a ton, 309.50. August down 3.60 at 308.10. Soybean oil market, July down 228 at 74.02. August is down 218 at 72.97. On the wheat front, July Chicago wheat, we are seeing down 3 cents at 579. December down 2 at 611. March down 3 at 627. Kansas City July wheat down 5 cents at 615, December down 6 at 642, March down 6 at 656. Minneapolis July wheat down a half a cent at 620, December is up a half a cent, 669, March is up a penny at 687. And rounding out the grain trade, we're looking at the oat contracts, and July is down 3.5 cents, 315. However, December, the opposite, that's up 1.5 at 343 3/4. Again, visiting this morning with Jaden Hauslog, Professional Ag Marketing, Laverne, Minnesota. And Jaden, looking at the grains trade, I don't know who's leading the way, but corn and soybeans, wheat all lower. What's the take here today?
1: Yes, Keith, I think it's just a story of managed money exiting their longs. Just looking at the corn market here, it's kind of been the leader the last couple weeks there, really taking some premium out of that market. But I would say, you know, middle of March there, April, we reached around 350,000 long on that market. And seasonally, it's really hard for them to hold that big of a long going into the summertime here. So they're taking some of that back. And with what they can see today, with no China interest as of right now, from what we can see of buying corn or any weather problems, they're probably going to they're taking some profits heading in further into the weather season here.
0: And when I look at the soybean oil market, that is low here today. Is that in any kind of reaction to what's going on with the crude oil market?
1: Yeah, Keith, I would definitely say they're usually moved together pretty well there. So I would say, yeah, with the down crude oil market today, it's probably having some effect on the soybean oil market. And that soybean oil market in general is probably a little overbought as of late.
0: All right. Touching on crude oil, anything else out there on the outside world that you're watching this morning, Jaden?
1: Yeah, just looking at the equities and the metals in general, like the NASDAQ down 1,000 points today. So pretty massive move there, down 3.3%. That market put on a lot of points, a lot of value there since the end of March. So probably a little overbought there as well. So getting a correction there today.
0: Is that into reaction of the Iran-U.S. conflict, or what's affecting that mainly?
1: Yeah, I would say it's just a broad AI sell-off today. Okay. I mean, you're seeing Bitcoin down 2,000 as well.
0: It's a lot of them following that way. All right, sir. Well, thank you so much for stepping in here this morning. Always nice to visit with you, Jaden.
1: Thanks for having me on, Keith.
0: All right, thank you. Jaden Hauslog with Professional Ag Marketing, Laverne, Minnesota, helping us out here this morning as we round out your late morning markets. And my thanks to the crew there at Professional Ag Marketing. Mike has been helping us out here the last couple of days over at World Pork Expo, being live with us. I always appreciate their insight and their partnership. That is a look at the latest we have with your market information with your late morning markets for Radio 570. I'm Keith Weinberg.
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3: Despite the risk, millions of people drive impaired in the United States each year, killing thousands. 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
5: Gianna Gelosi, the U.S. economy added a robust 172,000 jobs in May, beating expectations for the third month in a row. The unemployment rate holding steady at 4.3%.
6: The unemployment rate remaining the same here, but this huge jobs numbers will mean the Federal Reserve will look at this and possibly pause interest rates for the foreseeable future because you have strong job growth. Now, if you look back at the revisions on this, both March and April were revised up, a huge number.
5: That's Fox Business's Edward Lawrence. Another day, another scandal. The New York Times spoke with several exes of Maine Senate candidate Graham Platner, who described his behavior as occasionally toxic and unsettling.
7: Lindsay Fifield from Virginia, she told the New York Times Mr. Platner could be rough with her, particularly when they were drinking. She said Platner never hit her, but she said he regularly grabbed her by the shoulder, sometimes hard enough to leave marks.
5: Fox's Madeline Rivera, America's listening to Fox News.
8: I'm Colin Strombeck in the WNAX newsroom. Here are the stories I'm going to bring you at the top of the hour. A homicide in Ashland, Nebraska. The gubernatorial election runoff. We're going to hear from both candidates, Toby Doden and Governor Larry Roden, and find out about absentee voting for the aforementioned July 28th runoff election. Plus, a former president in South Dakota tonight. We'll have those stories for you at the top of the hour after Fox News, right here on 570 WNAX.
2: Don't miss a beat in your tractor seat. 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
11: WNAX Sports, I'm Jim Remler. On what was overall a frustrating defensive night for the Twins, a career utility man playing first base made all the highlight plays. Cody Clements hit two home runs, made a pair of nifty defensive plays, but an 8-6 loss last night to the Royals. The homers were his 7th and 8th of the season. It's the second multi-homer game of his major league career. He hit 3 at Arizona last September. They were also his 6th and 7th home runs against Kansas City in his career, his most against a single team. Game 2 tonight of this 4-game series, 7:10 first pitch here on WNAX, pregame at 6:30. In Game 2 of the Stanley Cup Final, the host Carolina Hurricanes trailed by 2 goals, scored 3 straight to take a lead in the third, lost that lead only to win 4-3 in overtime against the Vegas Golden Knights. Now the setting shifts to Las Vegas for Games 3 and 4, with the Cup Final resuming tomorrow. From the Women's College World Series, Tegan Cavan struck out 5 in the final 2 innings to back a strong start from Citlali Gutierrez, and Caden Henry homered to lead Texas to a 4-1 win over Texas Tech last night for a second straight national championship. Cavan earned the Most Outstanding Player Award after becoming the first pitcher with 2 shutouts and 2 saves in one Women's College World Series. Game 2 of the NBA Finals is tonight. The Knicks are up 1-0 over the Spurs. South Dakota High School softball. Ty Deverick's complete game shutout powered Sioux Falls Jefferson past Sioux Falls Lincoln in the Class AA state quarterfinals. The Cavaliers will face Roosevelt this afternoon. Harrisburg held off a late O'Gorman comeback to win during Thursday's AA state quarterfinals. The Tigers will face Sioux Falls Washington later this afternoon. And Desiree Hinch tossed 15 strikeouts as Sioux Falls Roosevelt topped Brandon Valley yesterday. The Rough Riders will face Sioux Falls Lincoln this afternoon. And with 4 players remaining on the men's side and only 2 on the women's side, the 2026 French Open has not turned out how almost anyone would have envisioned it at the start. Overwhelming men's pre-tournament favorite Jannik Sinner is no longer playing, nor are women's pre-tournament favorites Aryna Sabalenka, Iga Swiatek, Coco Gauff, and Elena Rybakina. Instead, Mira Andreeva is a huge favorite over Maja Swalinska in the women's French Open final. Alexander Zverev is the odds-on favorite to win the men's draw at Roland Garros. I'm Jim Remler, 570 WNAX Sports.
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5: Weather check before the lunch hour here, 570 WNEX. You ready for a hot, breezy Saturday? That's what we're looking at. 95 here on Saturday. 90 and sunny today around the Yankton area. An updated forecast. Yeah, still 104 for Wednesday. I had to look ahead there. Sunshine. So middle of the week, actually Thursday. Right now is 103. But we'll get through the weekend first. We do have some late afternoon, evening possibilities for some isolated storms. Best chance out of northwest Iowa tonight. We're watching rain showers in areas of the region, eastern, far eastern Iowa. We're seeing now we've got some pop-up showers near Neely, south of Neely and south of Pierce, Nebraska, in northeast Nebraska. So also central Minnesota. And there's a little thunder shower right on the Minnesota-Iowa border, just south of Worthington. So kind of pop-up showers here and there. Nothing much here in the southeast today, it appears, of South Dakota, with, again, 90 for a high today, 95 for Saturday, and 93 for Sunday. We do have Sunday about a 30% chance for some showers. Right now, 78 and mostly cloudy, 570 WNAX weather.
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2: This is Chad Heason with Kimball Livestock Exchange, letting you know what's coming up for Tuesday. Going to be having our anniversary sale here on Tuesday. Be on them feeder cattle at 10. No way up cows. Consignments include. Here's 370 head of black heifers. They weigh 7 to 775. 70 head of red and short-cross heifers. They weigh 7 to 775. Here's 410 head of black, few red heifers. They weigh 750 to 10. Here's 240 head of black, buck roly steers. They weigh 9 to 9 and a quarter. Here's 225 head of black, buck roly steers. They weigh 9 to 1050. 70 head of short-cross heifers. They weigh 750 to 950. Here's 140 head of black, buck roly heifers. They weigh 850 to 875. 140 head of black buck roly heifers, they weigh 8 and a quarter to 875. 120 head of black and short cross, they weigh 9 to 10. Here's 120 head of black steers, they weigh 10 to 11. Here's 115 black heifers, they weigh 8 and a quarter to 875. 70 head of black buck roly heifers, weigh 750 to 850. Here's 65 head of blacks, they weigh 7 and a quarter to 850. 60 head of black buck roly heifers, they weigh 850 to 950. Here's 55 head of black, red, and short cross, they weigh 775 to 8 and a quarter. 50 head of black heifers, they weigh 7 to 8. 50 head of black and red steers, they weigh 850 to 9. 20 head of black buck roly steers and heifers, they weigh 5 to 6. 20 head of black heifers, weigh 11 to 12. Here's 35 head of blacks, they weigh 8 to 10. Here's 25 head of mixed fall calf steers. They weigh 5 to 750, plus many more by sale time. 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This has been Chad Heason with Kimball Livestock. Thanks for listening and have a good day.
3: 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We're at 78 here at our WNAX studios. 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We've got some fall foliage trips and a trip to Niagara Falls, Alaska land and Alaskan cruise. 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
3: 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It inspires, motivates, educates, but never manipulates. 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
11: I'm Jerry Willis, and this

0: is the Fox Business Report.
1: An upbeat report on the job market for May has pushed interest rates higher, and that has investors concerned that rates will stay higher for longer. Stocks are losing ground. Despite mixed messages on the Iran conflict, crude oil prices are under $100 a barrel. West Texas Intermediate in the $91 range, Brent crude at $93. Lululemon Athletica shares are down about 10%. Its sales slumped in the recent quarter. New products were disappointing, and it's lowering expectations for the year. Lululemon says sales could be down as much as 1%. Shares of Host Hotels and Resorts are up nearly 1%. Analysts say the Real Estate Investment Trust is likely to see a boost from the World Cup. They're expecting demand to pick up for hotel rooms in coming weeks. That's your Fox Business Report. I'm Jenny Koselda. Invested in you.
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5: 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Looking at the livestock trade, we find June live cattle this morning up $1.10 at $250.27. August up 65 cents, $242.17. October up $1.37, $235.17. December up $1.62 at $234.37. Feeder cattle market, August up 67 cents now at $354.12. September up 85 at $350.92. October up 65 cents, $347.30. And November up 50 cents at $343.80. Lean hog trade, June is down $1.05 at the moment, $94.25. July down $2.60 at $98.92. August down $1.85, $97.42, and October down $1.60 at $83.82. On the grain side of things, July corn is down 6¾ cents, $4.17¾. September down 6½, $4.26. December down 6 at $4.45. March down 5¾ at $4.61. July soybeans are down 11 cents at 11.18. September down 9 at 11.18. November down 9, 11.32. And March is down 7¾ at 11.55. Looking at soybean meal market, July is down $4.10 a ton, 309.70. August down 3.20 at 308.50. Soybean oil market, July down 262 at 73.67. August down 250 at 72.66. Looking at the wheat trade in Chicago, July is down 3 cents at 5.79. December down 2¼ at 6.11. March down 2½ at 6.28¼. Kansas City July wheat down 3¾ at 6.16. December down 5 cents now at 6.43. March down.

0: 5.5 at 6.57¼. Minneapolis July wheat is down a penny at 6.20. December is steady at 6.69. March is up a half a cent at 6.86¾. And rounding out our trade here today, July oat contracts are down 4 cents at 3.14¾. December is up a penny now at 3.43½. 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
3: A former CIA agent just ordered to remain in custody. Elisa Brady, Fox News. He's been accused of stealing from the government and lying about his background.
4: Former CIA agent David Rush was arrested last month, and the FBI searched his home in Northern Virginia. He's accused of stealing more than 300 gold bars from the CIA. The FBI says they found $2 million worth of currency and more than 30 Rolex watches. He's also accused of lying on his resume, including about his education. Rush appeared in federal court today. Federal prosecutors said he was a master manipulator, that there are still funds unaccounted for, and that Rush moved money into commodities that could be liquidated easily.
3: Fox's Jessica Rosenthal. The defense argues everything is accounted for, including the gold bars, but the judge orders Rush to remain in detention for now. Also in Virginia, a former IRS law enforcement officer just sentenced to life in prison without parole for the murder of his wife and a man who was lured to the couple's home as a fall guy. Brendan Banfield was having an affair with the family's au pair, who testified against him and was previously sentenced to 10 years in prison. The judge telling Banfield he not only disregarded his wife's life and lured an innocent man to his death, but also took everything away from his four-year-old daughter. A lot more hiring in May than economists were expecting. 172,000 jobs created, more than double the estimates, and the April and March readings were revised higher.
5: The report suggests resilience in the economy. Hiring appears to have rebounded after cooling in winter months, though it also could make it more difficult for the new Fed chair, Kevin Warsh, to lower interest rates.
3: Fox's Jenny Cosola. The White House Economic Council director says the report shows the Trump economy creating a golden age, also predicting again that prices will go down once the conflict with Iran ends. Today, the president is heading to Wisconsin for a roundtable focusing on farmers. 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
3: The Republican who's been leading the count so far in the California governor's race, Steve Hilton, is proposing a plan to speed up vote counting.
7: We know perfectly well that when you have slow results like this, shamefully slow results like this, all it does is sow suspicion in our election system. It is their responsibility to get it done quickly.
3: Hilton's lead over Democrat Javier Becerra has been narrowing as mail-in ballots come in, with Democrats Tom Steyer also gaining.
8: LA County says since the first big results on election night Tuesday, it processed 81,000 votes, but there's still 688,000 to go. The most recent mail-in ballots that were processed are favoring Democrats, as many analysts suggested they would.
3: Fox's Matt Finn in LA. Under California law, any ballot postmarked by election day must be counted, and each ballot must have its signature verified. The top two in the crowded governor's race will move on to November. The LA mayor's race will also be decided in November, with Democratic incumbent Karen Bass advancing. It's not clear yet, though, who clinches the other spot. For now, Republican Spencer Pratt still in second, as that count also continues. As soccer fans around the world prepare for the World Cup, a very different

0: kind of competition leads to a new world record.
1: A teen in Singapore has officially earned a Guinness World Record for assembling a Mr. Potato Head, taking just 4.63 seconds. 16-year-old Kalen C set the rapid mark back in January when he was 15. C is a competitive Rubik's Cube speed solver and says that kind of training helped him develop the precision and speed needed for the challenge, crushing the previous record of 4.75 seconds. After roughly 400 practice attempts, he finally set the record, completing the toy faster than most people can even open the box.
0: Fox's Matt Murphy. There's a sell-off on Wall Street. The Dow's down 404. The Nasdaq down more than 700. I'm Lisa Brady, Fox News.
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3: Mostly sunny and a high of 90 today. Tonight, mostly clear, down to 61. Sunny and 95 Saturday. Winds will gust to 20 miles an hour Saturday and Saturday night. Partly cloudy, low of 69. Mostly sunny on Sunday. A 30% chance of showers and thunderstorms in the afternoon. High of 93 with gusts to 30 miles per hour. Across the region right now, get some rain showers in the Fargo area. Get some thunder shower activity on the Minnesota-Iowa border. That'd be in between Worthington and Spirit Lake. And we do have some rain activity going on in northeast Nebraska at this time. And that would be some thunder shower activity and some rainfall. Just straight up rainfall east of O'Neill and some thunder shower activity northeast of, we'll have to zoom out a little farther and tell you exactly where here. All right. We got some, that'll be southwest of Sioux City. Close enough. In Nebraska, the Saunders County Sheriff's Office has identified the suspect and victim of a homicide that happened in Ashland on Thursday afternoon. 31-year-old Robert Haswell Jr. of Ashland was taken into custody and booked into jail for first-degree murder and use of a weapon to commit a felony. The victim was 67-year-old Robert Haswell Sr., also of Ashland. He was shot at least once and was pronounced dead at the scene. Authorities received a report of a shooting at about 4:30 in the afternoon in the 1700 block of Dawes Street. Authorities say they negotiated on the phone with the caller and the suspect came out unarmed. Ashland police took him into custody. For the first time in state history, South Dakota has a runoff election for governor in the Republican primary. Aberdeen businessman Toby Doden was the top vote getter Tuesday among the four candidates in the field, and he is cautiously confident after that margin of victory.
4: I'm not taking anything for granted. Yes, we won by almost 8,000 votes. It was a very, very lopsided win in a four-way race, but I can promise you I'm not happy with that.
3: Doden's candidate in the runoff will be second-place vote-getter incumbent Governor Larry Roden. U.S. Representative Dusty Johnson and South Dakota Speaker of the House John Hansen placed third and fourth in the initial primary vote. Doden believes he'll be able to siphon the runoff votes of Tuesday's Hansen and Johnson voters.
4: Our message, which is to make South Dakota more affordable, to bring law and order back to South Dakota, more fiscally responsible state government, I think these are things that Dusty Johnson and John Hansen supporters are going to jump on board with.
3: Doden believes his business background will be the right fit for the governor's role, as he believes he has the ability to get South Dakota moving in the right direction. South Dakota's sitting governor, Larry Roden, is hoping to serve more than just a couple of years in the state's top government role. Roden also advanced from being lieutenant governor to the governor's mansion when former governor Kristi Noem was appointed to a President Trump cabinet position. Roden wishes he could have settled the score in his favor in Tuesday's primary night election.
5: I would have preferred to win this outright, but we play the hand that we've been dealt, and it's full speed ahead.
3: Roden feels that with the crowded initial field of four candidates, it was difficult for any one candidate and their message to stand out. Roden feels that now South Dakotans can do an A-B comparison between the two candidates with laser-like focus.
5: In the regular election with four candidates, it was hard to focus your message, and now it's one-on-one. We'll have a lot better opportunity to draw the contrast between what the other candidate has to offer and what I have to offer. That's what this is all about. It's providing sound government for the state, the citizens, and the business owners in South Dakota.
3: Both Roden and Doden have vowed to not go negative in this final stretch of the primary campaign. No word as of yet as to whether they will engage in a one-on-one televised debate The runoff election will

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2: Don't expect age and experience to keep you safe when riding an ATV. Injury rates for riders over 55 are nearly as high as those for riders between 10 and 15. As we age, we all lose the ability to quickly react to our surroundings. Declining vision and the idea that it can't happen to me also increases the risk for a serious incident with older ATV riders. When riding an ATV, always wear appropriate personal protective equipment and make sure the ATV is the recommended size for the rider. Never drive an ATV on gravel or paved roads and never allow passengers to ride along. Employees using ATVs should be thoroughly trained in safety practices and required to wear appropriate clothing and proper protective equipment. Never exceed the recommended speed for your task and never operate an ATV under the influence of alcohol or drugs. I'm Aaron Yoder and this safety...
1: The primary election and voters who previously requested an absentee ballot for the primary are eligible to vote absentee in the runoff. Those voters do not need to submit a new application, as ballots will be mailed by county auditors. Voters who did not request an absentee ballot for the primary but want to vote absentee in the runoff must submit an application to their county auditor by 5 p.m. on July 27th. When completing the request form, voters must select primary election. The Secretary of State's office encourages voters with questions about absentee voting or runoff procedures to contact their county auditor or visit the state's website for additional information. It's not every day that a former president stops in South Dakota. Well, today is one of those days. The 46th president of the United States, Joe Biden, will be in Sioux Falls speaking at the South Dakota Democratic Party's McGovern Day dinner. Biden will be the keynote speaker at the Best Western Plus Ramcota Exhibit Hall. He's expected to focus on rallying state Democrats, honoring the legacy of the late Senator George McGovern, and advocating for investments in rural communities. Last year, the speaker was Minnesota Governor Tim Walz. If you're looking for tickets, well, you're not going to find any. It's been sold out for several days. Okay, so computers don't always work as fast as you want them to, but during the break, I see the thunder shower is in the Neely and Enola areas. Wayne's also getting some rain. Right now in Yankton, it is 77, northwest winds at 8, mostly sunny at 570 WNAX. From the WNAX newsroom, I'm Colin Strombeck.
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9: We saw a system this week bring much needed rain across the Great Plains. I'm Daniel Drotzman with your farm news update. At least in our Yankton, South Dakota area, we saw a little bit of rain here midweek and expected here over the next couple days, maybe some more. USDA meteorologist Brad Rippey goes over that this is bringing much needed benefits to our summer crops.
10: And while the rain is coming too late for fall

0: in crops like winter wheat, it is going to do some good for rangeland, for pastures, and for recently planted summer crops up and down the Great Plains. And really, if you look at everybody from the eastern slopes of the Rockies all the way into the Mississippi Valley, this slow-moving cold front will be the spark for as much as 1 to 3 inches of rain over the next 5 days. Anywhere that that precipitation falls, that is going to be generally beneficial for, as I mentioned, rangeland, pastures, and summer crops.
1: And as we look at some of this rain that is expected, Rippy goes over states with notable very poor to poor pasture and rangeland conditions.
0: This week we see about a half a dozen states across that region showing rangeland and pasture conditions at least one half very poor to poor, led by Nebraska at 80%, Arizona 75%. Other states in that general region above the 50% mark, very poor to poor, include New Mexico, Utah, Wyoming, and Montana. Just a few lingering drought concerns in mostly the middle Atlantic region. North Carolina is 73% very poor to poor on pastures. Virginia at 58%.
1: Now, as we look at South Dakota, pasture and rangeland, 48% very poor to poor, 24% good to excellent. Across Iowa, 3% very poor to poor, and 75% good to excellent. And there's a look at your pasture and rangeland conditions and precipitation outlook with USDA meteorologist Brad Rippey. With your farm news update, I'm Danielle Drotzman.
2: Hi, this is Rhea McEwen. I grew up in Brookings, South Dakota, and I listen to 570 WNAX.

0: 870 WNAX. Welcome to the lunch hour. It's 1217 79 at our studios and looking for 90 today. We'll see how it warms up here. Generally sunny around Yankton. Southeast wind at 5 this afternoon. Clear sky 62 overnight. We'll see 95, so sunny, hot, and a bit windy for your Saturday. 30% chance for showers and thunderstorms, it looks like, on Sunday for Yankton. And a high of 93 Sunday. Boy, middle of the week next week. You might want to not know, but we're looking at 104 on Wednesday, 103 for a high on Thursday right now. Late day and into the early evening hours, again, this pattern of isolated storms are possible. The better chances in northwest Iowa. And we've been watching some thunder showers. Let's see, just south of Worthington, a very small little pop-up shower there on the border of Minnesota and Iowa. Central Minnesota, north of St. Cloud, with showers. We've seen some in northeast Nebraska, eastern Iowa, getting quite a bit, far eastern Iowa. And we'll see what else materializes this weekend. At least some chances, it looks like, Sunday into Monday. Right now, we have cloudy skies, partly sunny, actually, at our WNAX studios on East Highway 50 in Yankton. 79 degrees.
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4: 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I'm Heidi Zwinger, Executive Director of the South Dakota Dairy Producers. 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June is Dairy Month, and it's a great time to recognize the important role dairy plays across South Dakota. In fact, 94% of our dairy farms are family-owned, and together the industry contributes more than $1.5 billion to our state's economy. Dairy doesn't just support local communities, it also strengthens agriculture as a whole. Dairy farms rely on corn for feed, and in return, provide valuable manure nutrients that help nearby crop farmers improve soil health and productivity. It's a partnership that benefits both livestock and crop producers right here at home. 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
4: The following is a pre-recorded paid program. Any claims made during the program are strictly those of the advertiser and do not necessarily reflect the views of this station, nor are they guaranteed or warranted by 570 WNAX or its parent company, Saga Communications Incorporated.
5: It's time for My Dad, Trent Loose, and today's Loose Tail.
6: So I got a question for you. For how many years now have I, and I'm not saying that I'm the only one doing this, but has the general consensus been that the path that we need to go forward is community? And that community really was the protection of our pioneers, the people who came west seeking a better life for their family. And what, look at what they risk. And then they come into a community, and typically that community was from a certain region of the world. The Germans all went to an area. The Polish went to an area. By the way, Polish Days is in Loup City, Nebraska this weekend, just as a side note. And so we've been talking about you must build community. And it comes back to circling the wagons and shooting out, not shooting in. And the reason that I'm thinking about this is because yesterday we had, for all practical purposes, a very good rally in Cheyenne, Wyoming, at the state capitol. It was the wind rally, and it's not for wind. It is to stop the 28 different wind projects that are positioned and scheduled wind towers, obviously I'm talking about, for the state of Wyoming. And my dear friend Chuck Miller from Brush, Colorado came up. It was great to see Chuck, but then after the fact, we had a conversation. And there is really, whether it be wind, solar, CO2 pipelines, AI data centers, all of those challenges that we're facing now that look like massive land grabs. At the end of the day, more important than the land grab is the division that it causes within the community. I know, I absolutely know how tough it is when you have people within your circle, within your community, probably within your church, that are doing things to sign easements that puts your particular land in peril. Somehow, we absolutely must find a way to get beyond that. And that, to me, divide and conquer. There is no older wartime strategy in the history of humanity than divide and conquer. And if we can't find a way to come together and recognize that we got to be in this together, because continually picking us off, and they target those individuals that are in decision-making places like county commissioners and planning and zoning, and we got to look beyond all of that. And I know it's easy for me to say, but we must find the answer for this. It's paramount to our free future. More importantly, it's paramount to our kids' future. And when our kids continually see us complaining about people within the community, does it inspire them to stay? Loose Tails, be gentle, stay firm.
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2: I'm Lauren Simonetti, and this is the Fox Business Report.
3: SpaceX revenue could reach a whopping $3.4 trillion by 2040. Morgan Stanley giving that forecast, according to the Wall Street Journal. Elon Musk's aerospace company is currently losing money, $4.9 billion last year. SpaceX is looking to raise $75 billion in its highly anticipated IPO, set to launch on June 12. Meanwhile, JP Morgan apparently having a change of heart on Elon Musk's electric vehicle company, upgrading Tesla's stock from sell to hold, and more than tripling the price target due to Tesla's engagement with AI, robo-taxis, and robots. Investment firm Apollo putting the kibosh on a $2 billion takeover of Bodycote, a UK-based metal treatment company that's a major supplier to the auto industry. And that's your Fox Business Report. I'm Laura Cantor, invested in you.
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0: Danielle Drotzman here with your midday market update for WNAX. And this update is being brought to you by the Coalition to Support Iowa Farmers. Taking a look at live cattle, June up a dollar at $250.25. August up 15 cents at $241.67. October up 60 cents at $234.40. December up 92 cents at $233.70. And February up 77 cents at $233.80. Feeder cattle, August steady at $353.37. September up 15 cents at $350.22. October down 7 cents at $346.57. November down 17 cents at $343.12. And January down 27 cents at $337.55. Looking at lean hogs, June down $1.10 at $94.20. July down $2.70 at $98.90. August is down $2.05 at $97.22. October down $1.82 at $83.60. December down $1.60 at $76.75. Looking on your grain side, July corn is down 8 cents at 416.5. September down 7 cents at 425.75. December is down 6.5 cents at 445.25. July soybeans down 10.25 at 11.19.25. August is down 9 cents at 11.23.5. September down 7.75 at 11.19.5. Soybean meal, July down $5.50 at 308.20. August is down $4.10 at 307.60. September down $3.40 at 307.10. Soybean oil, July is down 236 points at 73.94. August is down 217 points at 72.95. And December down 201 points at 72.06. Chicago wheat, July down 2.75 at 5.79. September down 3.25 at 5.92. And December down 2.5 cents at 6.11. Kansas City wheat, July down 3.75 at 6.16.5. September down 4.5 cents at 6.27.5. December down 4.75 at 6.43.75. Minneapolis wheat, July down 1.5 cents at 6.19.5. September down 2 cents at 6.45.25. And December down 0.5 cent at 6.68.5. Oat trade today, July is down 4 cents at 314.5, and September down 3/4 at 337.5.
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3: Fox News, I'm Therese Crowley. The jobs are flowing. 172,000 added in May. Double what was expected in leisure and hospitality, healthcare, manufacturing. But why are the markets down?
4: Right now, Wall Street just doesn't understand that the Trump economy is really creating an economic golden age.
3: As Economic Director Kevin Hassett tells Fox, and President Trump posting, growth does not mean inflation. As he waits on Iran's response to the peace deal and heads to battleground Wisconsin, Chippewa County. California is still counting Tuesday's primary vote, with billionaire Tom Steyer gaining on Republican Steve Hilton, who tells voters,
5: California cannot count less than 10 million votes in a month.
3: The Chicago Bears board approves the Bears' move to Hammond, Indiana. 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
10: Sports, I'm Jim Remler. On what was overall a frustrating defensive night for the Twins, a career utility man playing first base made all the highlight plays. Cody Clements hit two home runs, made a pair of nifty defensive plays, but an 8-6 loss last night to the Royals. The homers were his 7th and 8th of the season. It's the second multi-homer game of his major league career. He hit 3 at Arizona last September. They were also his 6th and 7th home runs against Kansas City in his career, his most against a single team. Game 2 tonight of this 4-game series, 7:10 first pitch here on WNAX, pregame at 6:30. In Game 2 of the Stanley Cup Final, the host Carolina Hurricanes trailed by 2 goals, scored 3 straight to take a lead in the third, lost that lead only to win 4-3 in overtime against the Vegas Golden Knights. Now the setting shifts to Las Vegas for Games 3 and 4, with the Cup Final resuming tomorrow. From the Women's College World Series, Tegan Cavan struck out 5 in the final 2 innings to back a strong start from Citlali Gutierrez, and Caden Henry homered to lead Texas to a 4-1 win over Texas Tech last night for a second straight national championship. Cavan earned the Most Outstanding Player Award after becoming the first pitcher with 2 shutouts and 2 saves in 1 Women's College World Series. Game 2 of the NBA Finals is tonight. The Knicks are up 1-0 over the Spurs. South Dakota High School softball. Ty Deverick's complete game shutout powered Sioux Falls Jefferson past Sioux Falls Lincoln in the Class AA state quarterfinals. The Cavaliers will face Roosevelt this afternoon. Harrisburg held off a late O'Gorman comeback to win during Thursday's AA state quarterfinals. The Tigers will face Sioux Falls Washington later this afternoon. And Desiree Hinch tossed 15 strikeouts as Sioux Falls Roosevelt topped Brandon Valley yesterday. The Rough Riders will face Sioux Falls Lincoln this afternoon. And with 4 players remaining on the men's side and only 2 on the women's side, the 2026 French Open has not turned out how almost anyone would have envisioned it at the start. Overwhelming men's pre-tournament favorite Jannik Sinner is no longer playing, nor are women's pre-tournament favorites Aryna Sabalenka, Iga Swiatek, Coco Gauff, and Elena Rybakina. Instead, Mira Andreeva is a huge favorite over Maja Swalinska, in the Women's French Open.

final. Alexander Zverev is the odds-on favorite to win the men's draw at Roland Garros. I'm Jim Remler, 570 WNAX Sports. After 32 years, Western Housing in Sioux Falls is on the move. 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Right now, get an extra $7,000 off the already low prices. Hurry in. When they're gone, they're gone. 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Now see them at 5701 West 12th Street in Sioux Falls. 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They're on Facebook.

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0: Good afternoon, partly sunny skies, 80 currently at our Northland Ford studios here in Yankton. I'm Jim Remler. We'll see around the region isolated thunderstorms possible this afternoon with a very isolated threat for severe storms in parts of northwest Iowa. Otherwise, scattered showers and storms expected Sunday afternoon into Monday. Very low threat for severe weather. Temps will gradually rise through next week. Very hot, especially Wednesday and Thursday. Some areas, including Yankton, will see temps above the century mark. We are looking at 90 here today under sunny skies, mostly sunny skies for Yankton. 62 clear skies overnight. We'll see 95 for Saturday, hot and sunny, and the wind's picking up tomorrow as well. By Monday, Sunday and Monday, about 93 for a high, and by Wednesday, Thursday, we'll see 104, 103, upper 90s on Tuesday. So it's going to be a steamy week next week. At the moment, it's 80 and partly sunny skies at 570 WNAX.
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0: or high path avian influenza or foot and mouth disease, but it's a program disease, meaning there's a program at USDA to eradicate this in the commercial herd. It actually, pseudorabies exists in the wild pig population in the, particularly in the southern United States.
1: The secretary was putting a program on at World Pork Expo, and he addressed the concerns, for an example, like the pseudorabies and what that means and does to some of our trade with other trading countries.
0: What happens though is you're really required. It's like similar treatment for those. If you've got a detection in a commercial herd, then you're reporting to trading partners, you know, that you've got this. And then it's really depends on the country, what kind of restrictions they might put into place. So there were minimal and very short-term market impacts is what our understanding. Those are, again, are handled by really by USDA trade staff.
1: And the secretary pointed out that's why it's so important to be prepared for something like this.
0: The point that we're making is by acting swiftly, quickly, decisively, we were able to maintain that free status. Now, had this spread beyond one site, had we not been able to address the site as quickly as we did, we would have potentially lost our free status, and that would have really tipped us into some potential additional trade impacts. So that's why it's so important.
2: It's that time of year again. You know what I'm talking about. When you're just driving along and all of a sudden...
3: Oh, dear.
4: What's wrong?
3: Deer!
2: Yep. 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
1: Welcome to the SDSU Extension Radio Network. I'm Pam Geppert. The first case in 60 years of New World screwworm in the United States was confirmed this week, and a young calf in southern Texas. New World screwworm is a parasitic fly whose larvae feed on living tissue of animals. While painful to the infested animal, SDSU Extension veterinarian Russ Daly states New World screwworm is not a food safety issue.
2: So yeah, it isn't any public health risk. It's simply an animal well-being issue. It's not something that's going to affect the food supply. We should note that New World screwworm doesn't just affect cattle. It affects all sorts of mammals and even occasionally a bird here and there.
1: A zone of quarantine has been established around the site in Texas where the screwworm larvae were found, restricting movement of animals without inspection. In addition, sterile screwworm flies are being released to suppress any wild populations. Daly reports screwworm insects flying to South Dakota is unlikely, but in today's world of animal transport, movement to other regions is possible. Fortunately, infestations of New World screwworm can be treated with common livestock insecticides.
2: Some of the injectables and porons that we have available can last a while. If, for instance, you have a case in a herd, treating the rest of the animals in that herd might be a good way to dampen down the risk of infestation to other animals.
1: Daly encourages anyone finding an unusual sore on their animals to seek guidance from a veterinarian.

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1: 6211. This has been Chad Heeson with Kimball Livestock. Thanks for listening. Have a good day.
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4: 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I'm Danielle Drotsman with this market update for WNAX. And this update is being brought to you by Coima Ag. Taking a look at live cattle, June is up 92 cents at 250.10. August up 15 cents at 241.67. October is up 35 cents at 234.15. December up 85 cents at 233.62. Feeder cattle, August up 47 cents at 253.85. September up 42 cents at 250.50. October up 40 cents at 347.05. November up 45 cents at 343.75. Lean hogs today, June is down a dollar at 94.30. July is down $2.80 at 98.80. August down $2.07 at 97.20. October down $1.87 at 83.50. Taking a look on your grain side, July corn, that's down 8.25 at 416.5. September down 6.75 at 426. December is down 6.75 at 445. July soybeans down 9.5 cents at 11.20. August is down 8.25 at 11.24.25. September down 6.5 cents at 11.20.75. Soybean meal, July is down $5.20 at 308.50. August is down $4 at 307.70. September down $3.10 at 307.40. Soybean oil, July is down 221 points at 74.06. August down 205 points at 73.10. September down 186 points at 72.20. Chicago wheat, July is down 3 cents at 578.75. September down 3.75 at 591.5. December down 3.25 at 610.25. Kansas City wheat, July is down 2.5 cents at 617.5. September down 3.25 at 628.75. December down 3.75 at 644.75. Taking a look at Minneapolis wheat, July down 2.25 at 618.75. September down 2.5 cents at 644.75. December down 3/4 at 668.25. And your oat trade, July is down 6 cents at 312.5. September down 2.75 at 335.5. That is a rundown of your current market information here with your Live at 55, brought to you by Coima Ag. And for WNAX, I'm Danielle Drotsman.
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7: This is Mike Goodham at Sioux Falls Regional Livestock, Worthing, South Dakota. Got special feeder cattle sale coming up for this Monday, June 8th, starting at 9 o'clock in the morning. Here's a few of the early listings. Here's 390, mostly black heifers, all vaccinated, and weighing 9 to 950. 100 Charley steers and heifers, home-raised, weaned, vaccinated, long time, no implants, going to weigh 7 to 9. Here's 50 black steers, no implants, double vaccinated, Western Northern, going to weigh 7 to 750. Here's another 30 black steers and heifers, home-raised, double vaccinated, going to weigh 7 to 750. 25 black steers and heifers, three times vaccinated, weaned, going to weigh 650. Here's 24 black and black baldy steers, heifers, home-raised, weaned, vaccinated. They are bunk broke, going to weigh 600 to 800 pounds. 10 mostly black steers, heifers,

No shots and the cattle going to weigh 500 pounds. There's six black baldy steers and heifers, home raised, vaccinated. They're going to be weighing 550 to 6 and a quarter. The more cattle by sale time, let's come up here for this Monday, starting at 9 o'clock in the morning. For more information, give us a call here at 605-372-8000.

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2: President Trump calls the numbers incredible on Lisa Brady, Fox News. After an employment report for May, much better than economists expected, 172,000 jobs created. The numbers for April and March also revised higher. But there's a lot of selling on Wall Street.
3: Right now, Wall Street just doesn't understand that the Trump economy is really creating an economic golden age.
2: National Economic Council Director Kevin Hassett says investments spurred by the Trump agenda are beginning to show up. President Trump just telling reporters he'd like to see lower interest rates, speaking on his way to Wisconsin for a farming roundtable. Right now, though the Dow is down 384 points, the Nasdaq's down more than 700. Ukraine's president just calling for greater pressure on Russia as Russia's leader declines an invitation to meet.
4: During a discussion at the St. Petersburg International Economic Forum, Russian President Vladimir Putin rejected a proposal by Ukrainian President Volodymyr Zelensky for a face-to-face negotiation, saying he sees, quote, no point in it. The refusal follows an open letter to Putin that Zelensky published on Thursday, offering to resume peace talks while also taunting Putin over things like inflation and Russia's dependence on China, and saying, quote, after 26 years in power, age is beginning to take its toll. Putin is 73. Zelensky is 48.
2: Fox's Tanya J. Powers. Zelensky says Putin doesn't want to end the war. The Chicago Bears, who've played in Chicago for more than a century, appear set to make Hammond, Indiana their new home.
5: The Bears' board of directors has voted to advance its stadium project in Hammond, choosing so over Arlington Heights, Illinois. Bears president Kevin Warren says a world-class stadium will transform the region that connects northwest Indiana to the south side of Chicago. The exact site in Hammond still to be determined.
2: Fox's Jared Max. The decision to cross state lines comes after an incentives package to keep the Bears in Illinois failed to pass the state legislature. 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
2: The daughter of a woman who was murdered on a train in Atlanta is speaking out as the federal probe of the city's public transit system begins.
7: Shanae Sam's mother, 66-year-old Margaret Swan, was stabbed to death on a MARTA train at the Oakland City Station in Atlanta days after a man was stabbed and injured. She told Fox 5 Atlanta her thoughts about Transportation Secretary Sean Duffy ordering an investigation.
8: I'm glad it's happening, but it shouldn't have took what my mom had to go through, what she went through, in order for MARTA to be investigated.
7: The Federal Transit Administration is looking into crime and fare evasion, as well as how funds are spent on security. John Elijah Matthews was arrested in Fulton County, but faces a federal charge of committing an act of violence causing death on a mass transportation system. Jessica Rosenthal, Fox News.
2: A Trump immigration policy has just been struck down by a federal judge who says the lives of countless immigrants were thrown into legal limbo. The policy, enacted after the shooting of two National Guard members in D.C., made it harder for immigrants from nearly 40 countries to stay and enter the U.S. President Trump engaging with major auto executives this week over proposed proposed legislation aimed at protecting people's right not to use dealers for car repairs.
9: President Trump says he met with leaders of both Ford, GM, and the National Auto Dealers Association, saying they don't want people to fix their cars, which the president called strange.

0: change as the auto industry continues sparring with independent repair shops and other groups over the ability to repair new vehicles. Dealers oppose broader repair data legislation, citing intellectual property and aftermarket concerns. As Congress considers multiple proposals that could expand independent repair shop access to vehicle diagnostic information, the auto service market is worth about $200 billion annually.
1: Fox's Jeff Manasso. The selling on Wall Street is happening even as U.S. oil prices also drop, getting back under $90 a barrel. I'm Lisa Brady, Fox News.
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3: Mostly sunny and a high of 90 today. Tonight, mostly clear, a low of 61. Sunny and 95 on Saturday. Winds will gust to 20 miles an hour Saturday. Saturday night as well, partly cloudy and a low of 69. Sunday, mostly sunny, 30% chance of showers and thunderstorms after 1 p.m., high of 93, gusts to 30 miles per hour. A Republican is endorsing a Democrat in the Sioux Falls mayoral election. The Republican doing that lost in his bid to become the next Sioux Falls mayor. That's third-place finisher Republican Greg Jamison. Jamison endorsed Democrat Jamie Smith, who will face Republican Christine Erickson in a runoff election. The leading vote-getter for governor Tuesday, Toby Doden, has countered that by endorsing Republican Christine Erickson, and that has irked Democrats in Sioux Falls who want Doden to butt out of our biggest city's politics. The former state Senator Smith was also endorsed by the fourth leading vote-getter in the mayoral race, Joe Batchelor. Smith received the second most votes Tuesday, and because the first-place vote-getter, Erickson, did not get over 50% of the vote, Smith and she are going to a runoff election. Jamison is aware he'll take heat for endorsing a Democrat, but he says his relationship with Smith is better than it is with Erickson. Jamison says building roads is not political, and he even got Smith to sign an unofficial agreement promising that Smith will support public safety workers 100%, appoint a new capital improvement board, start a transparency portal, and provide new funding for smart traffic lights. Doden says this about the race, and I quote, "Christine is a proven leader with a bold vision for the future of Sioux Falls. She will protect Sioux Falls' greatness for generations to come. Jamie Smith would steer our state's biggest city towards the same disasters we see in blue cities across America. Sioux Falls will look like Denver, Minneapolis, Portland, or worse in 4 years." End quote. Our thanks to Dakota News Now for some of the content in this story. There were a lot of storm chasers in South Dakota in the middle of the week, with tornadoes happening near Ideal and Hamel in the south central part of the state. The severe thunderstorm warnings over the last 2 days were mainly centered both days in the western and central parts of the state. National Weather Service meteorologist Brittany Peterson explains why.
4: Yeah, we've had just kind of this weak flow pattern over us for the past few days. It's been slow to shift out of the area. So just kind of continually, as that gradually shifts east, our severe weather threat has kind of done the same.
3: With us having some really hot days even before May this year, some people are feeling like the heat is here too early. Playing into that is some of the schizophrenic weather we've had lately.
4: It's actually not that unusual to be this hot this time of year. You know, highs in the 80s and 90s aren't too uncommon, starting in mid-May or so and then heading into June. This is that time of year where we're still kind of all over the place, though, as we're transitioning into summer. So anywhere from highs in the 70s to 90s aren't too uncommon. Normal highs right now are upper 70s to around 80 degrees, but our records by now are actually close to 100 degrees.
3: Weekend highs in Yankton will be in the 90s, and by midweek, we'll be in triple-digit territory. From the WNAX newsroom, I'm Colin Strombeck.
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7: Grappling manure, stacking hay bales, and loading feed. 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
1: Good afternoon and happy Friday. We made it to the weekend. Welcome to the Afternoon 5 State Farm Report. Hope you guys are all having a great day so far, and thanks for tuning in. Danielle Drotzman here, your host for this hour on 570 WNAX. And just want to first take a quick moment to thank our sponsors, Dismet Farm Mutual Insurance, Fordyce Co-op, and Total Auctions and Real Estate, bringing you the Afternoon 5 State Farm Report. Well, here's what we got coming up for you this hour. Our first guest will be Sam Wiffles. He is a Montana State Extension beef specialist. He had some interesting research with salt and its importance to nutrition and performance in the beef cow. So we'll be hearing about that and all of that, those fun details. And then in our second half of the program, it's just kind of a weekly recap, as there's kind of a lot of news here this week. So we'll be going over that. And then at the bottom of the hour for your commodity wrap, we'll be visiting with Zach Tindall with Producers Livestock Marketing and getting a recap or closing down your week for the markets. So anyway, that's what we got planned for you here today. So stay tuned for your Afternoon 5 State Farm Report here on WNAX.
2: Hello, next Tuesday, June 9th, will be a special bred cow and pairs auction here at the Atkinson Livestock Market. Going to get started on the weigh-ups at 9 a.m. At noon, we'll be on the pairs, followed by bred cows. John Krieger with a complete dispersion of 50 black running age pairs. Jeff Hostert, 45 black first calf pairs. Grant Nielsen, 10 black second calf to solid mouth pairs. Richard Kilmer with 21 black white face second and third calf fall cows. Stephen Matkow, 10 black second and third calvers, AI bred to start calving August 25th. Todd Betcher, 13 Angus and Hereford breeding bulls, plus several more smaller consignments of pairs and bred cows. Check out our website for more details and videos. Give us a call at the Old Reliable if you have any cattle you'd like to consign, 402-925-5141. Thank you.
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1: Good afternoon and welcome back to your Afternoon 5 State Farm Report. Danielle Drotzman here, your host for 570 WNAX. Hope you all are having a great day so far and thanks for tuning in. Happy to have you with us. Well, we are kicking off your program here today with a special guest we're excited to have on, Sam Wiffles. He is a Montana State Extension beef specialist. Well, Sam, thanks for joining us here on WNAX. How are you today?
7: I'm doing pretty good. How about yourself?
1: Great. So I guess we're just kind of visit about some of your research trials that you've been doing. I saw you did one with salt, which we know salt is a very important part of nutrition, which especially when it comes to the beef cow. So I guess we'll just start simple. I mean, why is it so important to provide salt?
7: Yeah, well, cattle have a natural affinity for salt, right? They seek it out. They want it. I think most of our producers know this, but the amount of salt licks out there or salt that we put in some of our supplements. And so cattle use that salt metabolically. It helps them retain hydration, nerve function, muscle function, things like that. It's important for a lot of metabolic and physiological standpoints. And so, yeah, they naturally seek it out. They want it. and it's something that we utilize quite a bit in our supplementation programs.
1: Yeah, and like you mentioned, I'm

0: And cattle performance can be tied a lot to salt intake. So you've done some research on this. So can you kind of tell us about your studies and what you were studying with that project?
1: Yeah, well, our work with salt, believe it or not, actually started with just a protein supplementation trial that we started actually using some equipment from a South Dakota company called Seedlock. We wanted to measure some protein intake metrics and behavior of animals grazing dormant rangeland. And we just happened to be using a pelleted, self-fed protein supplement that had 25% salt in it. And so our goal there wasn't actually anything to do with salt specifically, but when we started looking at that data, we found a cow that would come up and eat sometimes 20 pounds of that supplement in one sitting, which we started thinking about, that's 5 pounds of salt that's going right in the rumen. And you think about all of the antimicrobial and just osmotic potential that goes along with overeating salt. It just stemmed a whole lot of questions. So it's a great example of how sometimes when you do a research project, you come back with more questions than you do answers. But we since then have put together several salts studies looking at salt formulation or whether we put that salt in a loose or a pelleted form. We've done some digestion trials to look at how that salt at different levels impact the rumen and rumen physiology and functions. And then we've also looked at some instances where this actually stemmed from some producer questions we've gotten here in Montana about mineral intake problems when we're offering more than one source of salt. And so we've looked at how different salt-containing supplements interact with each other on intake as well.
0: Gotcha. And so, I mean, like, what were some of your biggest takeaways from this project?
1: Yeah, so funny story. I mean, I think we can all relate to this, is that as soon as you incorporate at least a larger amount of salt in the diet, you increase that animal's water intake. Mm-hmm. So we've obviously, I think we've all experienced that when we oversalt our fries or anything like that, they tend to drink more water as well. What we found when we look at different supplement forms, pelleted, you know, two supplements that are formulated exactly the same with the same amount of salt, one that's pelleted, we had higher intakes than when they're loose. We assume that that has to do with the taste buds on the tongue and surface area. So when they are licking up a loose supplement, that salt seems to be more effective in limiting intake. That being said, that our pelleted supplements were formulated really well, and we were right at target intake. So when we put that into a loose form, we actually were below our target intake. Another big one that we just found with a research project that just concluded this fall is that when you do offer multiple supplements that contain salt, your mineral or less palatable of the supplement is going to probably drop in intake. And so one thing we don't really think about with salt is that we can use it to limit intake of some of our highly palatable supplements, like our protein supplements. But we can also, because cattle seek out salt in some level, we can also add it to things like our minerals. So those minerals are typically bitter to the taste, and so they're not as palatable. But if we add salt to it, that draws animals to consume those. And if you offer multiple sources of salt at the same time, those animals are going to prefer the more palatable protein type supplements. And what we saw is our mineral intake dropped well below our target for those animals. So as I mentioned before, we also saw that when we have more salt, we have greater water intake, which we've also seen with greater rumen fill and some lower pH and ammonia levels. So as we get too much salt in the diet, we can have impacts on the rumen's ability to digest, and rumen, we can have just an overall impact on both animal behavior and ruminal physiology.
0: Gotcha. And I mean, when you were, I think you mentioned that you did this on like a pasture-based setting. Was that right? Or did you do it on like a feedlot and a pasture setting?
1: Yeah, most of our work here in Montana is, our stakeholders are primary cow-calf folks. We don't have a whole lot of feedlots in Montana. We have a couple. So most of our systems are based on grazing scenarios, pasture scenarios. scenarios. That being said, when we do our more intensive digestion trials, those are usually done in a dry lot where we're providing a forage base to those cows, and then we're able to collect all the information we need to, in a controlled environment, to get at that rumen physiology component.

0: Gotcha. So I guess my question was going to be like, if you saw a difference, like when they were being fed like a ration versus like a pasture, you know, a diet.
1: So in the pasture situation, when you're talking about a self-fed supplement in general, those animals are coming and going as they please to consume that supplement. So even though we're still trying to hit these target intakes with whatever supplement, whether that's a mineral or a protein, there's quite a bit of variation that is associated with that. And so even though like an animal's average intake is maybe where we want it, they might show up and eat twice as much as they should on any given day one day, but not show up the next. And so when you're talking about any kind of self-fed pasture system, you're going to have a lot more variation. Intake might be a little more unpredictable, but we can still kind of get at just the overall average daily intake. In a ration, when you're putting that in a mixed format, then your intakes are going to be relatively consistent because you're essentially controlling what the animals have access to. You don't have to worry about them heading out to the backside of the 800-acre pasture and not coming back for a day or two. They're always going to be there. And so just the general behavior and environment will contribute to the differences that you'd see in a pasture versus a ration or TMR type setting.
0: Gotcha. Makes sense for sure. So I guess with this information, I mean, how could a producer kind of take this info and use it toward their operation?
1: Yeah, so we have, this is a really interesting one, and there's a lot of different pieces to that. Salt has always been a relatively cheap ingredient. It's something that we know that cows need, but we may just be putting it out there without really thinking about what's going on in the environment or elsewhere in our management system. So one of our take homes is that we need to be a little bit methodical about the use of our salt and understand that if you have multiple sources of salt, your least palatable supplement may not be consumed at target intakes. That goes beyond just providing multiple supplements with salt. I know as we go into eastern Montana, and I'm sure you guys see the same thing in South Dakota, we can have quite a bit of salt in our water. We can have quite a bit of salt in some of our areas where we're grazing, soil salinity. And so anytime those animals are consuming salt in their diet elsewhere, it can have a big impact on whether or not they're going to consume, especially a mineral, at its target rate. So I think we just need to be methodical about our salt. I've seen where producers were providing a salt mineral base package and then also providing free choice, just loose salt or salt blocks. And they've seen impacts on their mineral intake and actually have come in, had animals come in with some copper issues, deficiencies. So understanding specifically on the mineral side, you know, understanding your base mineral, how your environment impacts, do your animals, are your animals getting enough mineral? And then understanding salt and the role that salt can play and how to be more effective in your management are all big ones. And then just also understanding that if we overconsume salt, we're going to have some impact on our ruminal physiology as well as the water needs of those animals.
0: All right. Again, that's Sam Wiffles, Montana State Extension Beef Specialist, joining us here today on your afternoon 5-State Farm Report. There's actually more to that interview, so we will maybe air that here later on throughout the week or next week. So make sure to stay tuned for the rest of that. But for now, we'll take a quick break. Colin will have some weather. And then at the bottom of the hour, we'll take a look at your markets with your commodity wrap. So stay tuned to 570 WNAX. I'm Danielle Drautzman.
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2: WNAX, I'm Jim Remler with this ag weather update. We've seen some pretty active weather patterns, bringing with it helpful rain. As we begin with the northern plains, which includes the Dakotas and Montana, and recent heavy rain there has helped to increase soil moisture, reduce drought in the region as well. A busy pattern going to keep those showers and thunderstorm chances continuing through next week, with daily chances as multiple fronts, systems, and disturbances move through. Temps should be overall mild into next week, but fall later next week, keeping stress low. In the central and southern plains, including Nebraska, areas of showers and thunderstorms as well. They'll continue through next week as well. They'll combine to produce daily showers and thunderstorm chances. The recent and forecast precipitation will help with boosting soil moisture and reducing drought and impacts for summer crops, though winter wheat is heading toward maturity and could actually use some hotter and drier conditions for harvest. The Midwest, including Minnesota and Iowa, there is a system there as well, dragging a cold front through the region over the next couple of days, producing areas of showers and thunderstorms. The front will stall in the western end of the region, while it will be more of a passing feature in the east. More disturbances moving through next week should add to the rain potential, and some areas in the west may end up with too much, like in Missouri, where flooding's been a problem over the last month. We may still see some areas getting missed. That would be somewhat of a concern for developing drought in a few unlucky spots, but the forecast favors an active pattern for the second half of June and beyond, limiting the overall impact of recent dryness. In the Delta, the recent run of rainfall has done a good job of increasing soil moisture and reducing the impacts of drought. Even though large deficits still remain in some areas, especially in the north, the effects of drought have been significantly reduced. Rainfall should return this weekend with a stalling front nearby, which may mean several rounds of showers through next week. It's been very dry lately in much of Brazil, unfavorable for both corn and wheat. Though some showers may move through Monday, drier conditions continue to be unfavorable for filling corn and wheat establishment. If the front can stick around, there may be more widespread rainfall mid to late next week. The European model looking at multiple systems that have moved through the continent this week, and some more showers are forecast into next week, bringing through widespread areas of rainfall, which will help to soften soils after last week's hot and dry conditions caused stress. Another drier stretch is likely by the end of next week, which may cause some higher temps in parts of the continent as well.
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2: Closing down the day here, we are seeing a higher cattle market, lower hog market, and a lower grain market. So good afternoon, Danielle Drotzman here with this commodity wrap-up for WNAX. Taking a look at live cattle, June is up 90 cents at $250.07. August up 12 cents at $241.65. October up 32 cents at $234.12. December up 90 cents at $233.67. And February up 97 cents at $234.00 even. Looking at feeder cattle, August up 52 cents at $353.90. September up 75 cents at $350.82. October is up 57 cents at $347.22. November up 37 cents at $343.67. Looking at lean hogs today, June down a dollar at $94.30. July is down $2.80 at $98.80. August down $2.05 at $97.22. October down $1.97 at $83.45. And December down $1.72 at $76.62. And time to check in here with Zach Tindall with Producers Livestock Marketing. And Zach, thanks for joining us here today on this Friday commodity wrap. And I guess we've kind of had an eventful week here for cattle. I guess it's not really exactly how I thought markets would react to, screwworm being in the U.S. yesterday. But, you know, here we are, just a little bit higher on the close here of the week. So I guess with that being said, any thoughts on the market here as you've kind of watched them trade this week?
3: Yeah, good afternoon. Thanks for having me, Danielle. Obviously a volatile day, big ranges yesterday, and then finished the day limit higher on the feeder cattle futures, and all that coming right after the detection of screwworm down in Texas. So I think the market had been working here for, well, at least a couple days and probably months, weeks for sure, pricing in that the screwworm was going to come or that it was already here, that it was going to be detected. And then you just get the fact, you know, the old rumor or the old saying of buy the rumor, sell the fact. I think we saw that in the feeders to the opposite. It's one of those things that's kind of like the dark cloud is not over anymore. We're not wondering when it's going to be here. We've got confirmation. We've got the day, and we know that it's here. So obviously the focus now will switch to when the Mexican border reopens, what that looks like, as far as protocols, inspections, how many heads start coming through. We haven't heard anything as to when that is. I mean, I don't think they're going to run down there and open the border just because we have detected the screwworm in the U.S., but that'll be the next thing here. So the market had pretty well priced in a lot of the negative news. You sit back yesterday after you post sharply lower lows in the opening seconds and then kind of go, and you just ask yourself how much more bad news can be baked into this market. Cash trade on the fat side was fine, 253 to 258 up here in the north, a lot of it at 255 to 56, and kind of the same thing in the south, 255 to 258. So I mean, the cash fundamentals are still strong. The feeder cattle index has deteriorated on us and worked sharply lower here over the course of the week. But a lot of that just has to do with the futures market working lower. And we'll see that kind of stabilize and start to work a little bit higher here as we go forward. But, overall, yeah, you said it, volatile week. We got up above the 20-day moving average in all the live cattle contracts and most of the feeder cattle contracts, but couldn't settle up above that line. A settlement up there would have really pushed towards stronger prices next week. So we'll see what Monday brings. I'm not all that surprised to see us come off our highs here today with all the news and just the week that we've had, a little profit taking heading into the weekend. But overall, pretty good week. Shed off some pretty negative news and, lower for the first 3 days of the week or into the first 3 days of the week, and then turn it around here and using those new limits on the feeder cattle yesterday.
2: Absolutely. And I guess as we kind of switch over to the hog side, you know, they kind of had 2 days midweek here where, you know, they were kind of positive, but, you know, to close.

0: and yesterday we are seeing another lower day. So I guess any updates at all on this hog market?
1: Yeah, 2 days seems like it's about all we can scratch up here in the hogs. They trade higher for 2, maybe 3 days. In this case, we went down and posted new lows for the move there middle of the week or beginning of the week, and then trade right back up to the 20-day moving average and fail there and return back to the lows. So that's something we've seen going on back to, what would it be, back to the beginning of March probably. Get a big sell-off and then get a 2 or 3 day rally right back to 20-day moving average. It's like the funds come in and sell it again. We've seen open interest work out of there. Funds are, as of last Tuesday, have the shorter, the smallest net long position they've had going back to November of 2024. So just not a whole lot of fund interest. It doesn't make a whole lot of sense to me with the cutout doing what it's doing. I mean, we're hanging right in there fundamentally. We just can't seem to get the futures to work higher. So one of these days we'll get to a point where it's low enough, but we got to get through that 20-day moving average to hope for any sort of a rally higher.
0: Gotcha. All right. Well, let's take a look over on the grain side here as we close down this week and see what that's doing. So July corn, that was down 7 cents at 417.5. September down 5.75 at 427. And December down 5.75 at 446. July soybeans down 8 cents at 1121.5. August down 6.5 cents at 1126. And September down 4.75 at 1122.5. Looking at soybean meal, July, that's down $5.20 at $308.50. August down $4 at $307.70. And September down $3 at $307.50. Looking at soybean oil, July, that's down 217 points at $74.12. August down 202 points at $73.13. And September, that's down down 187 points at $72.20. Chicago wheat, July is down 1.75 at 580. September down 2.5 cents at 592.75. And December down 2 cents at 611.5. Kansas City wheat, July up 0.5 cent at 620.75. September down 0.5 cent at 631.5. And December down 1.75 at 646.75. Minneapolis wheat, July is down 1.5 cents at 619.5. September is down 1 cent at 646.25. And December is up 0.75 at 669.75. And again, visiting here this afternoon with Zach Tindall with Producers Livestock Marketing. And Zach, we had some exports today. We had a flash sale of 190,000 metric tons of soybean cake and meal going to the Philippines. So, you know, we've seen some good flash sales this week for corn as well, too, and now beans there. But, you know, also just seeing a very pressured market on the grain side all week, too, especially for soybeans. So I guess as we kind of wrap up the week here, and you look at the market as a whole, I guess any updates on the week?
1: Yeah, pretty ugly week in the grain complex. Corn finishing lower every day this week in the 6th day in a row. I think we finished higher like 2 of the last 13 or 14 trading sessions. So funds have decided to exit that complex and the grains as a whole, but corn in particular, they've really taken that long position that they held here about a month or 6 weeks ago, and we've got it down to about nothing. They've been aggressive sellers. I think a lot of it is just, you know, the Iran thing is back and forth, and, you know, it's supposed to be bullish for inflation, bullish for crude oil. Can't seem to get crude oil up over 100 and contain it there. Crude's down again here today, so we've kind of lost the support from the energy markets and inflation risk. You know, weather doesn't look to be a huge threat. I know there's places that are dry across the country, and on the flip side, there's places that look pretty good right now. So we haven't had a whole lot of weather premium built into this market, or maybe it was built in there, and that's what we're seeing come off. There's just not a whole lot of disturbance to production, or we're not seeing any of that right now. Corn and beans obviously lost the wheat market that was kind of dragging us higher there for quite a while. So, I don't know exactly where we go from here, but new contract lows here today again, especially in the nearby corn contract beans. I mean, we're getting down to some levels we haven't seen here for quite a while. So basis has been improving on corn and beans. That's not a surprise. I mean, we're a long ways from where we were on the highs with the futures, and probably not a whole lot of farmers selling. So hopefully we can find some support here, but it just seems like the funds are in liquidation mode, and until we get to a level that's low enough, or they get to a point where they've got out of their positions and want to start adding a few longs again, I think we're probably going to have a little trouble in this grain market unless we get an outside factor, whether it be weather or crude oil jumping higher to help us here.
0: Yeah, and I know everybody's been watching those outside markets for sure. So I guess before I let you go, anything you're

0: paying attention to out there?
1: Yeah, like I said, crude down for the second day in a row. Had three pretty good up days there, but just can't seem to sustain anything over the $100 level for very long. We get through it three, four, five times here, and then we quickly return back under. So that's dictating the corn market a little bit and overall inflation. But stock market's chugging right along, down a little bit here today, but knocking right up there towards all-time highs again.
0: All right. As always, Zach, thanks for joining us here today on this Friday. You have a great rest of your day. Have a great weekend, and we'll talk to you next week. So thank you.
1: You too. Thanks, Daniel.
0: Perfect. All right. That's Zach Tindall with Producers Livestock Marketing helping us out here today on your Friday Commodity Wrap. And for WNAX, I'm Daniel Drotzman.
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6: I'm Dan Loney with Your Money Now. Wall Street stocks are lower as we have seen the chip sector stocks pull back today. The Dow Industrial Average is down more than 400 points. The NASDAQ is off more than 900 points. And with those chip sector stocks heading lower again on Friday, it appears to be tied to the earnings report of Broadcom on Wednesday that missed estimates. Besides Broadcom, companies like AMD, Intel, and NVIDIA are all lower today. Early Friday morning, the U.S. Senate passed a funding bill to support Customs and Border Patrol, as well as ICE. An additional $70 billion will be put towards immigration enforcement and border security. Echo Realty has been acquired by TPG Real Estate of Newark, New Jersey for $2 billion. Echo, based in Pittsburgh, operates 230 shopping centers across the Midwest and Southeast. 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
12: 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Daniel Drotzman, your host here for 570 WNAX. Happy Friday and thanks for tuning in here today. Excited to have you all with us. Well, want to take a quick moment to just thank our sponsors, DeSmet Farm Mutual Insurance, Fort Ice Co-op, and Total Auctions and Real Estate. So, well, with this second segment on our Friday afternoon, we like to do just a little bit of a recap here on the week. So, actually, the big news here come Wednesday night was that there was a New World screwworm case found in a county in Texas. Agriculture Secretary Brooke Rollins made that announcement Wednesday night, and it's kind of had our markets all in a tizzy here. The New World screwworm was found in a 3-week-old calf and the infection site was around an umbilical cord. And Rollins explains that they are following their response playbook procedures in the event of this domestic detection.
0: That updated New World Screwworm Response Playbook includes detailed protocols and procedures for precisely the situation that we may face, and that is if our border, the southern border of America, is breached. We are preparing to implement the very moment the fly makes it into our country. If we have a domestic detection, USDA and relevant state animal health officials will immediately put in place quarantines and movement restrictions to limit the pest's spread. We will initiate additional trapping and surveillance in the immediate area. We will release sterile New World screwworm flies in the area to eliminate any reproducing New World screwworm populations. The response will be scientifically tailored to the specific nature of the detection. USDA and our state partners will work hand in hand to address the incident, and we will communicate every step of the process with the public.

0: And what exactly are some specific details and aspects within the USDA's New World Screwworm Response Plan? Animal and Plant Health Inspection Service Associate Administrator Michael Schmoyer explains.
1: That playbook outlines 8 key activities that help animal health officials and responders plan, adapt, and act across all of the phases of an outbreak, from preparedness all the way to eradication. And so those activities could include effectively managing the coordinating response and communications, could include reducing the spread to non-infested animals and preventing NWS from establishing in new areas, managing NWS on infested premises, implementing NWS surveillance and management strategies in wildlife, implementing NWS fly surveillance and management strategies in general, as well as maintaining continuity of business and ensuring that there's information flow in the event that there is a domestic response. The great thing about this particular process is it allows us to identify and maintain resource requirements and be able to respond very, very quickly.
0: And Undersecretary for Marketing and Regulatory Programs, Dudley Hoskins, gives us this reassurement.
2: I want to be clear about what the screwworm is not. The screwworm is not contagious. It does not spread directly from animals to people or from person to person, and the screwworm does not pose a food safety risk. It spreads only when a screwworm fly lays eggs in a wound, not through meat, poultry, or dairy products. It is, however, a serious concern for USDA, our state partners, our producers, and because of the potential disruption it could cause to the U.S. livestock industry if a detection is not quickly identified and treated.
0: So with that, that is kind of the big highlights and the hot topic here of this week in the news sector is that confirmed case in Texas. With that, taking a quick look at this week's crop progress report. So far in the United States, 93% of the corn is planted. Here in South Dakota, we are at 98% planted. Nebraska, 97%, and in Iowa, also 97%. Corn emerged across the United States, 76% there. South Dakota is at 78%, Nebraska 79%, and Iowa is at 87%. Corn condition across the United States is 5% very poor to poor and 67% good to excellent. Soybean planting across the United States, 87% completed. South Dakota is at 88%, Nebraska 95%, and Iowa 95% as well. Soybeans emerged, 65% across the United States. South Dakota, 55%, Nebraska 72%, and Iowa 74% emerged. Soybean condition, 5% very poor to poor across the United States, and 66% good to excellent. So there is just a quick look at your recent crop progress report from this week that will get updated here next Monday from the USDA National Agricultural Statistics Service. So make sure to stay tuned for that updated report next week. Well, with that, that kind of concludes our show here for you guys. So thank you for staying tuned and listening to your afternoon Five-State Farm Report. Hope you have a great weekend. Don't work too hard, even though it might be some nice weather. Take some time for yourself. Go do something fun, something that you enjoy. So again, have a good weekend. We'll see you back here on Monday for the 1 o'clock hour, your afternoon Five-State Farm Report. And with that, for WNAX, I'm Danielle Drotzman.
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6: It's Mike Goodham at Sioux Falls Regional Livestock, Worthing, South Dakota. Got special feeder cattle sale coming up for this Monday, June 8th, starting at 9 o'clock in the morning. Here's a few of the early listings. Here's 390, mostly black heifers, all vaccinated, and weighing 9 to 950. 100 Charolais steers and heifers, home-raised, weaned, vaccinated, long time, no implants, going to weigh 7 to 9. Here's 50 black steers, no implants, double vaccinated, Western Oregon, going to weigh 7 to 750. Here's another 30 black steers and heifers, home-raised, double vaccinated, going to weigh 7 to 750. 25 black steers and heifers, three times vaccinated, weaned, going to weigh 650. Here's 24 black and black baldy steers, heifers, home-raised, weaned, vaccinated. They are bunk broke, going to weigh 600 to 800 pounds. 10 mostly black steers, heifers, no shots in the cattle, going to weigh 500 pounds. There's 6 black and black baldy steers and heifers, home-raised, vaccinated. They're going to be weighing 550 to 6 and a quarter. The more cattle buy sale time, let's come up here for this Monday, starting at 9 o'clock in the morning. For more information, give us a call here at 605-372-8000.

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5: 570 WNAX weather. We're supposed to be up around 90, 83 at the moment. Sunshine, mostly sunny here at WNAX in Yankton. Around the region, isolated thunderstorms are possible this afternoon into the evening hours. Now, severe storms in parts of northwest Iowa aren't likely, but that's probably the best chance. A few scattered showers and storms expected Sunday afternoon into Monday for the region as well. Very low threat for severe weather. Temps definitely warming up to the middle of the week. We'll see temps above 100 for folks Wednesday and Thursday especially. Right now, 83 at 570 WNAX.
6: Oh, hey, hi. It's Make It Easy Steve. And we've got places to go in 2026. We have a spectacular Alaska land getaway. Or you may enjoy one of our Alaska cruises. Both trips are spectacular. And both 5 stars. Other great destinations include London and Paris. Or how about the beauty of Dublin and Ireland? You can go with us to Hawaii in July. 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
1: 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Starting off in Yankton, South Dakota at Cargill, corn at 364, beans at 1059. At Central Valley Ag in Hardington, Nebraska, corn at 350, beans at 1039. 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At ADM in Marshall, Minnesota, corn's at 371. And in Columbus, Nebraska, it's at 407. At Siouxland Energy Co-op in Sioux Center, Iowa, corn is at 397. At Dakota Ethanol in Wentworth, South Dakota, corn at 363. At Minnesota Soy Processors, beans are at 1099, and at South Dakota Soy Processors, beans are at 1079. In Kaler, corn at 361, beans at 1057, wheat at 516. In Parkston, corn at 361, beans at 1087, wheat at 516. In Tabor, corn at 361, beans at 1055, and wheat at 506. At Oahe Grain in Oneida, South Dakota, spring wheat is at 529, winter wheat at 521. At Ag Tegra in Huron and Kennebec, spring wheat at 539, winter wheat at 517. In Craven, spring wheat at 534, winter wheat at 502. At AGP in Aberdeen, South Dakota, beans are at 1049. In Dawson, Minnesota, they're at 1029. And in Sergeant Bluff, Iowa, beans are at 1084. That's a rundown of your current cash grain numbers brought to you by Grossenberg Implements and for WNAX. Have a great weekend, and I'm Danielle Drotzman.
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0: interest rates after 172,000 jobs created in May with upward revisions for April and March. However, inflation outpacing wage growth, and there's a sell-off on Wall Street. The president tells the Wall Street Journal he wants his incoming acting director of national intelligence to shrink the size of some agencies, pointing to holdovers from the Biden and Obama administrations.
1: This week, President Trump named Bill Pulte, the head of the Federal Housing Finance Agency, as acting DNI, raising concerns even from some Republican lawmakers who question his credentials. The president says Pulte will only serve a short time and will not be nominated to the post permanently. He told the Journal that makes Pulte less shackled.
0: Fox's Jared Halpern at the White House. A man convicted of scheming with his mistress to murder his wife and an innocent man is sentenced in Virginia to life in prison without parole.
2: Ahead of sentencing, Brendan Banfield told the court he was not guilty of murdering his wife, Christine. Judge Peniaz Karate said only twice before has she encountered a defendant accused of murder who showed no remorse and calculated their murders.
3: As I listen to the evidence in this case and listen to your testimony, it is apparent that I am once again looking at that same kind of evil.
2: Banfield was convicted of killing his wife with the help of Brazilian au pair Juliana Magalhães. The two lured Joseph Ryan to the Banfield home through a fetish website and killed both him and Christine. Magalhães has been sentenced to 10 years in prison. The Banfields have a young daughter, and he was also convicted of child endangerment.
0: Fox's Jessica Rosenthal, the judge telling Banfield he took everything away from his four-year-old. 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
0: NASA letting astronauts get back to normal operations on the International Space Station following efforts to repair a leaky Russian module.
5: Crew members aboard the International Space Station were made to shelter inside a docked SpaceX capsule earlier today as Russian cosmonauts were planning to fix yet another leaking crack in their Zvezda service module, but the repairs are being put off for now as the Russian space agency Roscosmos is reviewing more data about the cracks. The crew was allowed to leave the shelter. Zvezda has been mated to the ISS structure for just about 26 years and has been plagued by a series of leaks. NASA and Roscosmos often disagree about the severity. In Miami, Eben Brown, Fox News.
0: Russian officials reporting no risk for crew members or systems. After more than a century of playing football in Chicago, the Chicago Bears are ready to cross state lines, with the board voting for a new stadium proposed in Hammond, Indiana.
6: Bears president Kevin Warren says a world-class stadium will transform the region that connects northwest Indiana to the south side of Chicago. The exact site in Hammond still to be determined. This move follows Illinois lawmakers' failure to pass an incentive package that would have kept the Bears in the Prairie State, where they've always been.
0: Fox's Jared Max. British actor Anthony Head has died, best known to many as librarian Rupert Giles, mentor to Buffy the Vampire Slayer in the TV series.
7: The coming months are going to be hard, I suspect, on all of us. But if it's guilt you're looking for, Buffy, I'm not your man.
0: Most recently appearing in Ted Lasso and in between in other series, plays, and films, Anthony Head was 72. His two daughters say he had complications from pneumonia. An hour to the close on Wall Street, that sell-off deepening. Right now, the Dow is down 664 points. The S&P down more than 2%. The Nasdaq's down more than 1,000.

0: Maria Bartiromo, and this is the Fox Business Report.
1: Bitcoin crashing below $60,000 early Friday, its lowest level since October of 2024. The cryptocurrency suffering a major blow with a sell-off from Michael Saylor's Strategy, Bitcoin's largest single purchaser. Meanwhile, it looks like the crypto industry has a new rival. JPMorgan Chase, Citi, and other big banks are planning a new tokenized deposit system that will be run by the Clearinghouse, a real-time payment network company. It's expected to launch in the first half of 2027. Uber Eats and DoorDash, look out. Walmart is dipping its toe into the restaurant delivery business. The retail giant testing a new 30-minute delivery option in which you can add a Subway sandwich order to your Walmart delivery. The tryout will expand to all 1,400 Walmart Subway locations by mid-summer. And that's your Fox Business Report. I'm Laura Cantor, invested in you.
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0: get back to the Illinois Central Railroad. It was a land-grant railroad, like land-grant colleges that the federal government would say, okay, we'll let you build a university in this location, we'll help you get going. Well, they got the Illinois Central to go out and the Union Pacific, even way out west coming back. They said, if you guys are going to be able to raise enough financial capital to build your track and get it all set in place from this point to that point, then for every designated amount of miles that you achieve that, we're going to give you title to the land on either side of the tracks, and you can sell that to people to get them to come out to where you're building your railroad. And that's how they did it. And if you look at old maps in our town or any other, you'll see that the first owners were the railroad.
1: Well, it's true that the railroad certainly revolutionized the world, but it's also true, isn't it, that in order to get people to come to work for the railroad, it did dangle some pretty good carrots in front of them?
0: Yeah, they embellished the truth of it. They advertised good working rates, though. You know, you see those posters attracting people from the east, and they put on there what they're going to pay them, how much a day. It sounds like such a small amount, but it was good money back then, and people would look for those jobs.
2: It's always been the history of the railroad, is they paid good money. Its whole history.
0: Yeah. Oh, my goodness. And it's just so much to learn about the railroad. They're the ones that got us started on time zones.
2: Yeah.
0: Before railroads, you never could travel far enough in a day to need to know what time it was that far away, but standard time zones.
2: When they were building those tracks through the mountains and around some of those mountains and in some of those gorges, that had to be insanity.
0: I don't know how they did it. You're right. I mean, the inside going through a mountain is rough enough by itself. You could get claustrophobia and be hurt in so many ways, but hanging on the side of those cliffs, putting a mountain up or a railroad up through is amazing. I'm glad that they found those people. It was Irishmen and Chinese people, for the most part, out in the western part of our country.
2: Yeah, you think about one of those trains whipping around one of those mountains at any kind of speed and staying on that track, I wouldn't even want to have been a hobo.
0: Well, it was an adventure, I'm sure.
1: Well, there you go. There's another portion of Judy's Journal from Cherokee, Iowa, looking at the railroad industry. And if you ever want to visit a wonderful

0: Museum. The Railroad Museum in Cherokee is a good stop for you. Good day, I'm Judy Stratman.
1: This is Chad Heason with Kimball Livestock Exchange, letting you know what's coming up for Tuesday. Going to be having our anniversary sale here on Tuesday. Be on them feeder cattle at 10. No way up cows. Consignments include. Here's 370 head of black heifers. They weigh 7 to 775. 70 head of red and Shercross heifers. They weigh 7 to 775. Here's 410 head of black P red heifers. They weigh 750 to 10. Here's 240 head of black Buckbelly steers. They weigh 9 to 9 and a quarter. Here's 225 head of black Buckbelly steers. They weigh 9 to 1050. 70 head of Shercross heifers. They weigh 750 to 950. Here's 140 head of black Buckbelly heifers. They weigh 850 to 875. 140 head of black Buckbelly heifers. They weigh 8 and a quarter to 875. 120 head of black and Shercross. They weigh 9 to 10. Here's 120 head of black steers. They weigh 10 to 11. Here's 115 black heifers. They weigh 8 and a quarter to 875. 70 head of black Buckbelly heifers. They weigh 750 to 850. Here's 65 head of blacks. They weigh 7 and a quarter to 850. 60 head of black Buckbelly heifers. They weigh 850 to 950. Here's 55 head of black red Shercross. They weigh 775 to 8 and a quarter. 50 head of black heifers. They weigh 78. 50 head of black and red steers. They weigh 850 to 9. 20 head of black Buckbelly steers and heifers. They weigh 5 to 6. 20 head of black heifers. Weigh 11 to 12. Here's 35 head of blacks. They weigh 8 to 10. Here's 25 head of mixed fall calf steers. They weigh 5 to 750. 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
5: It is the 2 o'clock hour on Your Big Friend. It's a Friday, and we talk with our buddy Ryan from Tractor Zoom on Fridays. Ryan, how you doing today?
4: Good. How are you, man?
5: Oh, I am doing well. I've been working on projects the last little while, and so if you check my social medias, you'll see some of the projects I've been working on. And not unlike a lot of your close buddies over in your neck of the woods, too. Always got a project going on, don't they, Ryan?
4: Indeed. Yeah. Well, I heard one of the projects that you were working on this week was your eyeballs.
5: Yeah, well, I did have to work on those a little bit, too. Yeah, that's for sure. I have also determined from here forward, I'm going to drag race ugly cars.
6: Yeah, because I've been spending so much time getting my car all shined up, getting it ready to put the motor in and get some racing in yet this year. So, I got to tell you, Ryan, were at the forgive me, the poll you were at last weekend.
4: The Busch Light Pulling Nationals in Evansville.
5: There you go. And some fabulous photos, man. There were some fabulous photos. I don't know if I can credit you with all of them or not, but I'm going to. So if they're not yours, don't tell anybody now. Okay, Ryan?
4: No, those were the ones that you saw. Those are all mine.
5: Man, I tell you what, those are fabulous. And so can they find them on Tractor Zoom, Ryan? Can they find those photos there?
4: No, you'll find those on my personal page. Thank or you. Go to if you go to Full Pull,
5: yes.
4: they were using some of them. Yeah, I presume you're talking about the spiky mod run and then the mini rod.
5: Yeah, whereas a mini rod got upside down, and then there was another one that let's just say had some fireworks, and so
4: that was in the unlimited mod class. He was coming down the track, and I don't usually get to shoot head on,
5: right?
4: Because I usually don't. So at this track, there was a berm that was theoretically protecting me.
5: I gotcha. Yeah.
4: You know, I mean, if one of these things had unhooked and come at me full boogie, this fat guy would have had to motate pretty quickly to get out of the way. But I was shooting with a long lens, so I could be nice and tight. And guy's coming down the line. He's got three screw blown Hemis,
5: right?
4: Probably makes somewhere in the neighborhood of 12,000 horse, depending on the tune.
5: Yep.
4: And they're in kind of a triangle configuration on the frame, where they've got it's got a pair of them up front, and then in the back it's got one sitting in the center,
5: right?
4: With the intakes all facing forward, and the driver's front left motor detonated and lifted a blower, and that exploded. So you got all this fire and all this heat. Well, where's the first place that goes? Because he's moving forward, it's going directly into that motor right behind it.
5: Yep.
4: It's sitting in the center. And so it does the same thing.
5: Right.
4: And I figure these motors, I've heard anywhere between 100 and 100 and a half a piece.
5: Yeah.
4: And so this was a pretty expensive night for him. We talked to him the next day, and he's like, because these guys have multiple pulling tractors. You know, they've got one big mod, and then they've got two minis. And so they theoretically have some spare bullets in the hauler.
5: Right.
4: And he's like, I can't even pull off a miracle like that. There's too much wiring that got melted and all that kind of stuff. So I don't know when he's going to be back out. Probably be a few weeks.
5: Yeah.
4: But
5: yeah.
4: It made for some pretty spectacular fireworks. You're right.
5: It absolutely did, and the photographs are incredible. You can find them at Full Pull, because I saw them there as well. Well, Ryan, as I told you, I've been working on paint and chrome and everything else, and you and I shared a paint story from, I don't know, 1983, 1984-ish, right? Oh, maybe 84, 85-ish. And,
4: 85, yep.
5: And so we're going to revisit that story just a little bit, because you had a chance to visit with some of the players behind.

0: in that story, right, Ryan?
1: Yeah, with one of the main characters. And some of you guys have probably already heard this about the crop duster in IH and how he became kind of the hero in the a hero in the Case IH merger. But back in 1984, when the merger was announced, which was the week of Thanksgiving, it was a week later, they called all the big time IH dealers in to Dallas to kind of introduce the new company, talk about the new vision and yada, yada, yada. And bear in mind, this was before, you know, any of the dealerships had you know, the culling had happened, so to speak, where if you had a Case and an IH dealer, they were, you know, one of them, you know, they enter the octagon and one leaves and the other one doesn't.
2: Right.
1: But these were all IH dealers. And when they get to the dealer meeting at the hotel, there were a couple of J.I. Case row crop tractors. I would assume they were 94 series. They could have been a 96.
0: Yep.
1: For the dealers to see as they arrived. And, you know, I'm sure it was probably intended as a harmless gesture, but that white paint ruffled some feathers.
0: Right.
1: And then when the CEO, who was Jim Kettleson, who was prior CEO of Case, in his opening remarks, he referred to those tractors out front, and he hinted that Case's power white paint scheme may show up in the future product line, be a little bit more prominent. And that pretty much went over like a fart in church.
2: Right, yeah.
1: The dealers erupted in boos, and if they'd had any rotten fruit, they probably would have thrown it at him. They were loyal red dealers, and they didn't like that white paint. And I figured the leadership team probably expected that might happen. And I don't know that they necessarily discounted it, but I think they may have said, you know, they may have, if they were thinking in their heads, this might be a little bit of a hostile crowd to begin with. And so maybe it was to be expected. But what they didn't see coming was what happened later that night. So a bunch of these dealers get together, you know, at either over dinner or drinks at the hotel bar afterwards or whatever. They get riled up enough that they draft a letter. And that letter says, in essence, if you stop painting the tractors that we sell IH red, we're done. This is our resignation. We will sell something else or we will close our doors. And a bunch of dealers signed it. I would love to know who signed it. I have a sneaking suspicion that I know a couple of them, but I've never asked the question.
0: Right.
1: And I don't know that I'd ever get a straight answer either.
0: Yeah, for sure.
1: But it was a gutsy play, but I mean, these dealers felt like, you know, this is red is our identity. And so they felt like they kind of had their backs against the wall. And so they signed it and sealed it and had someone deliver it to the Case IH leadership the next day. And that letter combined with, you know, all the negative feedback while Jim Kettleson was on stage got leadership's attention. And they made the decision that, you know, the white J.I. Case tractors would be re-decaled as Case IH or Case International, and they'd be painted red. And that concession, I guess, from where I'm sitting, that's probably a fairly smart move. It may not have necessarily won him any fans with the Case dealers, but I think there were a lot more red dealers. And, you know, dealing with that kind of heartburn, and especially if those dealers had actually followed through, that could have been kind of disastrous in a time where you needed everything to go right.
0: Yeah, for sure. I think time has proved it to be probably the right move as well, right?
1: I think so. So we fast forward to February of 1985, and they've got the first Case IH dealer meeting. And it's where all of the dealers, both red and white, were coming together. And it was in Vegas. And it was a big deal, you know. But so there's this small army that gets sent out to, you know, prep things in the expo center and so on and so forth. And when these 94 series or 96 series.

0: contractors show up from Racine, they're white. And they knew that. They you know, Case IH knew that they were going to be white when they got out there.
1: Right.
0: Because they hadn't had time to change the paint lines over. But they also knew that they were going to have to repaint them before that expo started.
1: Right.
0: And because, you know, there was going to be pitchforks and torches lit if, you know, the Case IH or if these dealers came in and there was red or white tractors sitting there. So they had planned for it. They sent red paint out there with the tractors and, you know, so on and so forth. And there was a crew waiting for them, you know, waiting for it all so they'd get started. And they had a week or so to get the job done. And it was all going fine right up until it wasn't. Right up until they ran out of red paint with 2 days left.
1: Right.
0: And I don't know if somebody kicked it over, you know, kicked a couple of paint cans over, or they didn't estimate, you know, right, or more tractors than expected or what. But running out of paint wasn't on anybody's bingo card. Now it presented a problem for everybody. And so the guy who's running the show is a guy named Roger Levno. And he went into crisis response mode, and he gets out a phone book, and he starts calling. You know, he first gets on the horn with, you know, the warehouse in Chicago and says, "I need red paint." "Yeah, that's fine. We got you covered, Roger." "Great. Send it out to Vegas." "Oh, crap. We can't do that. You can't fly with paint."
1: "Ah, sure. Of course not. Yeah."
0: So now it's time to start calling local dealers. How many local dealers do you think there are in, you know, in the Vegas area?
1: Boy, I wouldn't have an idea at all.
0: Yeah, probably not very many. I actually went out and looked, and I think there were some, but, you know, in the state of Nevada. But I don't think it was nearly as many as you know, it would be in Illinois or Iowa or Wisconsin or wherever.
1: For sure.
0: So he had to widen his search mode, and because everybody he talked to, nobody had any. And they didn't have any paint, you know, stockpiled on the shelf. He ended up getting to Casa Grande, Arizona, to Keith Equipment. Casa Grande is just southwest of Phoenix.
1: Okay.
0: And they had 6 gallons. And so he's on the phone with the parts counter manager. And he's like, "All right, how far is it from there to here?" And it turned out it was going to be like 6 hours. You know, just to drive a rental down there and pick it up.
1: Right.
0: And so that's a 12-hour round trip, and Roger didn't have that kind of time. And he was going to have to do it. He was going to try and get him to meet him like halfway or something.
1: Right.
0: And so just as he's starting to, you know, accept his fate that he's going to have to pull an all-nighter in the car, parts counter manager says, "Hold on," interrupts him and says, "Hold on, I got to put the phone down. I might have an answer." And so Roger's thinking like, okay, do your thing. And 3 minutes later, the parts manager gets on the phone, picks up the phone again, says, "All right, go to McCarran Airfield, Vegas.
1: Right.
0: Meet him in about, there's a pilot flying up to you right now with the paint. He'll meet you there in, you know, like 2 hours. Something like that.
1: Right.
0: Turns out that as they were on the phone, it just so happened that a crop duster walked in to get parts for something.
1: Right.
0: And crop duster's sitting at the, you know, he's a local good old boy, and they know him, and he just happens to be sitting there, and parts counter manager puts two and two together. Says, "Hey, you know what? You might be able to help me." And sure enough, that's what happened. The guy marched out of there with his parts, and theoretically a $0 bill.
1: Right.
0: And 6 gallons of paint. He threw it in the plane, and he took off and made it up to Vegas, you know, and saved the day.
1: Wow.
0: So, pretty cool. I thought that was really neat. That pilot probably had no idea. Actually, I know he didn't, because I asked Roger. And that's the reason we brought this whole thing back up, was because a couple of weeks ago, I had the very good fortune and pleasure of having dinner with Roger. And I asked him about this. I asked him to tell that story. And I asked him, I said, "Do you think that crop duster pilot had any idea whose bacon he had saved?" "Nah, probably not."
1: Right.
0: Just nuts.
1: Right.
0: But I don't know. It's

0: this story kind of sticks out to me for a couple of reasons. One, the Roger Levno was one of those guys who, during the time of the merger, he was a 50-year vet with Case IH. Like, he started in 72 with International, and he retired in 2023. Maybe started in 73, whatever. He was there for a lot of things. And in those times when the merger, you know, was in its early days, and nobody really had the feel of how to shift gears and get the gears to work together, because you've got two new companies coming together.
1: Right.
0: There were a few guys, all kind of, you know, middle-level management, who just kind of took the bull by the horns and called some audibles that really changed the way that company did business and really solidified themselves as legends. And I've had the opportunity to meet a couple of them, and Roger was one of those guys. And so that, I think that's a, I don't know, probably one of my favorite merger era stories.
1: Yeah, I love that story as well, and you know, just think of the good fortune that's shining down right there. You happen to have, because you can't fly paint on a commercial flight, so there was no way that a commercial flight was going to be able to get it from Chicago. And then you got this guy who's going to fly under a certain elevation envelope with his crop duster, who happens to just be at the Case IH store, or it would have been the IH store at the time, IH dealership, and everything just came together. Otherwise, it would have been, you know, a drive for a handful of hours. They would have had to maybe send one of their guys heading down the road, and Roger would have had to be heading down the road the other direction. And, ultimately, they save a boatload of time, and the project gets completed, and dealers are happy. And they would not have been otherwise.
0: No, and they cut it close as it was. I was just listening to a podcast interview today of a dealer who was there at that Vegas meeting, and he talked to one of the reps who was there as they were looking at the tractors, and the rep said, "We delayed launching or pulling these tractors out onto the floor for as long as we possibly could because the paint was still soft." He said, "We were terrified that you guys were all going to come out here and be clamoring around on these things.
1: Right.
0: And you're going to end up with, you know, paint on your, red paint sticking to your hands."
1: putting fingerprints in the paint job on those tractors because it hadn't.
0: Yeah, apparently they didn't leave them out in the sun long enough, like your hood.
1: Yeah, that's for sure. So, the story behind the story sometimes is so fun. And, you know, if everything goes like clockwork, we never have any fun stories to tell. Ain't that the truth, Ryan?
0: Yeah, it gets kind of boring.
1: Yeah, isn't that is for sure. That is for sure. Well, Ryan, if people want to see a few more things, you have some postings up. I have to tell you, we got a lot of Oliver guys around this neck of the woods.
0: Oh, they'll like that video that I put up yesterday.
1: Yeah, I was going to share it to my buddy Daryl. So, Daryl, you better go to Tractor Zoom. I'll try to share it to you if I can here later today. As I have a handful of friends around here that are great Oliver collectors. But I got to tell you what, you're always finding something that's super interesting to put up there on the Tractor Zoom. People ought to get out there and check it out.
0: Yeah, thank you. Yeah, you can find us. You can find us on pretty much all the social medias. Just look for at Tractor Zoom. And you know, if you're looking at the videos, I'm the big guy wearing a Tractor Zoom baseball cap, and I got a big beard.
1: There you go. All right, hey Ryan, thanks for spending some time with us today. We appreciate it.
0: You betcha.
1: 570 WNAX. It is the 2 o'clock hour. The 5-State Trader is right around the corner.
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0: Newly released report from the Labor Department. Trump administration claims their policies are responsible for the better than expected numbers.
1: Proven policies like reshoring manufacturing, bringing jobs here to our country, unleashing American energy tax cuts.
0: White House Principal Deputy Press Secretary Anna Kelly speaking there. 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

0: 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Anywhere from Devil's Tower, Wyoming to Rochester, Minnesota. Anywhere from Fargo, North Dakota, clear down to St. Joe, Missouri, and beyond. The Five State Trader and WNAX. Yeah, nearly a 1,000-foot tower, a whole lot of wattage, and let's just say that translates to a whole lot of people, a whole lot of opportunities to buy and sell farm equipment. 570 WNEX. Let's go to the phone lines. Who's this? Where are you from? You on the Trader?
1: Oh, hey, Ronnie calling. What's going on?
0: Hey, how you doing today, Ronnie?
1: Well, not too bad. Good. Looking for rain again.
0: Yeah, well, I mean, we could. You might. I mean, you're a little further north than we are, so I don't always know whether you're getting it when we are or not.
1: You know, we've kind of been missing out there. Anyway, looking for an older shell oil sign.
0: Okay.
1: And somebody has a no reproduction. If somebody has or any oil related, you need to call 281-0265.
0: Hey, I'm sorry, I'm just catching up to you. 605-281-0265 there, Ronnie.
1: That's right. Have a good weekend, huh?
0: Yeah, you as well, Ronnie. I'm on a I'm heading over there to Huron to do the truck show over there. So
1: what's that all about?
0: It's the wheel jam. Truck show over there. It's okay. I got a buddy. He's got his 75 Kenworth over there. He's got it all lined up and ready to rock and roll there already. I'm going up there when the show is done today. I hear you. Hey, thanks for the phone call, Ronnie. We appreciate it.
1: Yeah, you have a good weekend.
0: You betcha. 570 WNEX. It is the Five State Trader. Who's this? Where are you from? You on the Trader?
2: This is Mike from Polina.
0: Hey, Mike, how are you doing today?
2: It's fine.
0: Good. What you got for us today?
2: I got a Hinkey roller mill.
0: Gotcha.
2: It's a B45, I'm pretty sure it is. It has a blower to fill a silo. I also have a spout that goes on that blower if you'd want to put it on a pile or whatever. And I also have a hopper on it to maybe put a truck auger in it.
0: Gotcha.
2: That is on it right now.
0: Yep.
2: $3,500 your best offer.
0: And the phone number there, Mike.
2: 712-229-3031.
0: I have got 712-229-3031 there, Mike.
2: Yes, sir. Thank you.
0: Thank you, Mike. We appreciate that. 570 WNAX. It is the Trader. Who's this? Where are you from? You on the Five State Trader?

0: This is Paul at Atkinson, Nebraska.
1: Hey, Paul. How's things in Atkinson today?
0: Just fine.
1: Good. What you got for us, Paul?
0: I got a very old John Deere disc plow. It's a three-disc blade plow. It's all very old, all steel wheels on it. That's all I can say. I don't know what year, but it'd be a very old one.
1: I gotcha.
0: I'm asking $350 for it.
1: Mm-hmm. And your phone number,
0: And my
1: Paul.
0: Phone number is 402-340-8151.
1: I've got 402-340-8151, Paul.
0: And this unit would be a good advertisement in front of either your business or the house or whatever. It's kind of one of those yard deals.
1: I got you. That'd be good yard art for sure. Those things are kind of neat. I don't know that I've seen a three-blade one before. And it might work to get the garden ready, too, don't you think, Paul?
0: It could.
1: Yeah,
0: it could.
1: Yeah, that's right. Well, my daughter and son-in-law were putting in a food plot over there the other day, they dug a planter out of his grandpa's shelter belt that they had bought in 1937. They were in cast iron, all steel wheels and so on. And after about 45 minutes and about a can or two of WD-40, they had the blasted thing working, and they pulled it behind the four-wheeler to plant the food plot. How about that?
0: Well, that's a good idea. Very good idea and a good gesture.
1: Yeah, for sure. So, your three-blade plow disc would be perfect for that.
0: Well, I think it needs to go to somebody else's home.
1: There you go. All right. Hey, thanks for the phone call, Paul. We appreciate it.
0: Thank you for your time.

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5: 570-WNAX, it is the 5-State Trader, 1-800-367-9629. Let's go to the phone lines. Who's this right from? You're on the Trader. You're live on the airwaves on the 5-State Trader. Who's this? Where are you from?
6: Yeah, this is Tracy from Lake Andes.
5: Hey, Tracy, how are you today?
6: A little warm, but okay.
5: Yeah. Tracy, you got fish days this weekend. When is it? Is it soon?
6: I think it starts tomorrow.
5: I got you. Either, all right.
6: Yeah, this afternoon or tomorrow.
5: Sure, gotcha. What do you have for us today, Tracy?
6: Okay, I have two male Great Pyrenees puppies that are left out of the litter. And they're up for a new home, and they're livestock guardian dogs. They're up to date on worming and their shots, and they'll be 8 weeks old on Sunday. So anytime after Sunday, they can go to their new homes.
5: And all righty, and how much do you want for them?
6: We're asking $550.
5: And a phone number, Tracy.
6: It is 605-481-2605.
5: I have got 605-481-2605, Tracy.
6: Correct.
5: Hey, thank you. We appreciate that.
6: Thank you.
5: You betcha. 570 WNEX. It is the 5-State Trader on your big friend. 1-800-367-9629. We'll be back.
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0: 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Well, Paul's got that antique John Deere three-blade disc plow for sale. Mike in Paulina has a Hinkie roller mill. And Ronnie and Bottles looking for some older Shell oil signs, or actually any sign, oil-related, older oil-related signs he's kind of looking for. He's a collector of such things. And Tracy's got two male Great Pyrenees puppies for sale. They're livestock guardian dogs. Let's go to the phone lines. Who's this? Where are you from? You on a trader?
1: This is Les from Brunswick, Nebraska.
0: Hey, Les. How you doing today?
1: Good.
0: Good. What you got for us?
1: I have a Rhino finishing mower. It's a TM72. It's 72-inch, three-point hitch. It's used very little. The blades under it are like new, and there's three new ones to go with it.
0: Gotcha.
1: Okay, I'd like to have $4,250 for it.
0: All righty, and the phone number?
1: 402-649-3014.
0: I have got 402-649-3014. Is that right?
1: Yes, that's correct.
0: Hey, thank you. We appreciate it there, Les. 570 WNAX, it is the trader. Back to the phone lines. Who's this? Where you from? You're on a 5-State Trader.
2: This is Bob from Page, Nebraska.
0: Hey, Bob. How are you today?
2: Darn good.
0: Good.
2: Just a minute. I got somebody at the door. Can I get that? And then I'll be right.
0: Yeah. Yeah,
2: just a second.
0: You back
2: come in.
0: Yeah, that's no problem. Hey, you tell them hi from me, too, when they come in there, Bob.
2: Yeah. I think it's friends. So.
0: I gotcha. All right.
2: Yeah.
0: Are you ready for us now?
2: I'm on the phone. Just a minute. Yeah. We got some rain here on the pastures, and that really helps the outlook and everything here. What I've got today, I've got 6-foot and 8-foot air motor windmills.
0: Gotcha.
2: Complete. Ready. Some of them have everything that goes down in the well, cylinder and all that. $1,000 to $2,500 each, depending on which one.
0: All right. Here we go. And what's the phone number to call there?
2: 402-340-1337.
0: I have got 402-340-1337 there, Bob.
2: Thank you very much.
0: Bye. You tell everyone hi from us at WNEX.
2: Okay, I will.
0: Bye. Yeah, betcha.
2: Bye-bye.
0: Bye-bye, 70 WNEX. It is the trader. Who's this? Where are you from? You're on the trader.
3: I'm on. This is Mitch from Randolph, Nebraska.
0: Hey, Mitch. How are you doing today?
3: Good.
0: Good. Mitch, I don't know if you knew this or not, but I was thinking about trying to become Mr. Randolph over there. I've been waiting for my invitation to the Mr. Randolph competition, and it seems to get lost in the mail all the time.
3: Well, I'm sure you'll have plenty of competition.
0: Yeah, that's probably true. Well, what you got for us, Mitch?
3: Come on, I got a 2016 Minn Kota Turova trolling motor with a 60-inch shaft, 24-volt.
0: Gotcha.
3: 90-pound thrust. I went to a newer style. It's got a foot control and also a wireless remote that you can clip on your belt or whatever.
0: I gotcha.
3: Excellent condition. And I'd like $750 for it.
0: All right. Now, I'm missing one thing. It's the Minn Kota trolling motor. There was a something else, a type in there. So I missed that.
3: It's a 24-volt.
0: Yep.
3: 60-inch shaft.
0: Yep.
3: 90-pound thrust.
0: I got that much. Hey, all righty. It was the brand name. It was a Minn Kota something trolling motor.
3: Turova.
0: Turova. There we go. Gotcha. I got it now. All righty. And how much did you want for it again?
3: $750.
0: And a phone number?
3: 402-841-2403.
0: I have got 402-841-2403 there, Mitch.
3: Thanks, Vaughn.
0: Hey, Mitch, it's obvious I don't know enough about trolling motors, isn't it? Yeah, that's right. I need to get up to speed on trolling motors.

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4: 570 WNEX, it is the Trader. Back to the phone lines. Who's this? Where are you from? You on the Trader?
5: This is Wayne from Aurora County.
4: Hey, Wayne, how's things looking back home?
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4: That's a good thing, Wayne. 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
5: Yeah.
4: What you got for us, Wayne?
5: Hey, I got 300 ton of alfalfa bales. They're net wrapped, weigh about 1,400 pounds. They're 2,025 hay, and I'd like to have about 200. Dollars a ton.
4: All righty. And the phone number, Wayne?
5: 605-680-0612.
4: I have got 605-680-0612, Wayne.
5: Have a good weekend.

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3: Here's another sign your kid was not cut out for college.
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3: 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Has already signed a national letter of intent with Jiffy Lube. 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
5: 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It's 3 o'clock.
6: The president's in Wisconsin. I'm Lisa Brady, Fox News, just arriving for a roundtable event on farming while pointing to the new jobs report as evidence of economic success.
7: We have factories and plants being built all over our country at a number that we've never had before, ever, in our history, and we're doing really well.
6: Also telling reporters the situation with Iran seems to be going quite well. The administration optimistic about costs easing once the conflict ends. Employers adding 172,000 jobs in May, more than double what economists were expecting. And the numbers for April and March were revised higher. But the report also finds wages didn't grow enough to outpace inflation. And Wall Street appears to be worried the Fed might be heading for an interest rate hike this year. The Dow down 694 points at the bell, the Nasdaq plummeting more than 1,100. A Trump policy limiting immigrants from multiple countries is struck down in court.
8: Following the shootings of two National Guard members in D.C. last year, the Trump administration enacted a policy severely limiting green cards, work permits, asylum claims, and citizenship applications for immigrants from 39 countries. But a federal judge in Boston is blocking the policy, writing the order through the lives of countless immigrants living in the U.S. into legal limbo.
6: Fox's Jared Halpern at the White House. The Justice Department says Congress gave the president broad authority over immigration policy. The Chicago Bears plan to cross state lines after the board of directors voted to move forward with a new stadium in Hammond, Indiana.
9: We made it so easy from the get-go.
6: Indiana Governor Mike Braun telling Fox he knew his state had a chance when the Illinois legislature ended its session without approving an incentives package.
9: We did it at the speed of business. They dawdled for nearly 5 years.
6: The Illinois governor, J.B. Pritzker, accuses the team of shifting its position on a stadium location. The Bears say a stadium in northwest Indiana will bring Chicagoland together. 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
6: Key races in California remain undecided as ballot counting continues.
14: GOP California gubernatorial candidate Steve Hilton frustrated over the time it takes to count mail-in ballots.
15: They don't have the respect for the people of California to get on with it and get this done in a timely manner.
14: He still appears to be in a tight race with Democratic candidates Javier Becerra and Tom Steyer. While incumbent L.A. Mayor Karen Bass has advanced, it's unclear who she'll face as former reality star Spencer Pratt's lead over city councilwoman Nithya Raman appears to have narrowed. Democrats, including Governor Gavin Newsom, have slammed Republicans, alleging without evidence the counting time amounts to cheating. According to the California Secretary of State, roughly 80% of California votes by mail, and ballots are counted as long as they are postmarked by Election Day. Kristen Goodwin, Fox News.
6: Election officials have up to 30 days after Election Day to count ballots. The final results have to be reported to the Secretary of State in California by July 3rd. Three men under arrest in California and Kansas accused of

0: plotting to support a foreign terrorist group.
1: The FBI says the three American men arrested pledged allegiance to ISIS and discussed violent attacks on U.S. service members, including a cryptocurrency scheme to buy RPGs and drones for those attacks. As spelled out in court documents, the men, 21-year-old Bissam Ghaffour of Kansas, 21-year-old Elias Samsaldin of California, and 25-year-old Barine Dazayi of California, also sent money to an alleged ISIS member and expressed interest in fighting overseas for the terror group. Carmen Roberts, Fox News.
2: For recapping the retreat on Wall Street, the Dow down 695 points, falling back under 51,000. The S&P plunging more than 2%. The NASDAQ more than 4%, down 1,121 points. I'm Lisa Brady. This is Fox News.

0: 570 WNAX. It is the Drive Time Show. Vaughn, Chloe, and you. What are we going to talk about on the Drive Time Show today? Well, I tell you one thing that nobody's talking about. You know, I go through all the news sites, right? I go through the MSN, the MSNBC, the CNN. I go through the Drudge Report. I go through all of them. I can't find a single story. Not a single one. Now, they're showing up on my social media, but there is not a single story out there about the cement pond there in Washington, D.C. Wonder why. I mean, I can't figure it out. There have been stories about the cement pond all over the blasted place, and all of a sudden today, there ain't no stories about the cement pond in Washington, D.C. If you are a U.S. citizen, can you become the president of Colombia? Not Colombia the college, the country Colombia. You know, that's a question that's being asked out there because, well, I'll tell you why. Yeah, have you ever had a situation where you got an insurance check from the insurance company and they put your name on it and the bank's name on the blasted thing, right? Like, you go ahead and you bring this to the bank, you endorse it and give it to them, and they'll let you have some of it back, maybe. Yeah, well, there's a family whose house got flooded, and that's what happened to them, and they took their bank to the check, checked to the bank, and they're not even farmers. And I'll tell you what happened. Yeah, we'll talk about that coming up after the news.
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2: Tonight, mostly clear and a low of 63. Saturday, sunshine, high of 95. Winds will gust to 20 miles an hour Saturday and Saturday night. Partly cloudy, low of 69. Sunday, partly sunny, a 30% chance of showers and thunderstorms after 1 p.m. High of 93 with gusts to 30 miles an hour. For the first time in state history, South Dakota will have a runoff election for governor in the Republican primary. Aberdeen businessman Toby Doden was the top vote-getter Tuesday among the four candidates in the field, and he's cautiously confident about that 8,000-person margin of victory. Doden's candidate in the runoff will be second-place vote-getter incumbent Governor Larry Roden. U.S. Representative Dusty Johnson and South Dakota Speaker of the House John Hansen placed third and fourth in the initial primary vote. Doden believes he'll be able to siphon the runoff votes of Tuesday's Hansen and Johnson voters.
3: Our message, which is to make South Dakota more affordable, to bring law and order back to South Dakota, more fiscally responsible state government, I think these are things that Dusty Johnson and John Hansen supporters are going to jump on board with.
2: Doden believes his business background will be the right fit for the governor's role, as he believes he has the ability to get South Dakota moving in the right direction.
3: I think South Dakota's best is still to come. I think the state needs energy, excitement, enthusiasm, and an outsider that has all of the energy, all of the skills to get South Dakota's economy and our affordability back on track.
2: Meanwhile, South Dakota's sitting governor, Larry Roden, is hoping to serve more than just a couple of years in the state's top government role. Roden advanced from being lieutenant governor to the governor's mansion when former Governor Kristi Noem was appointed to a President Trump cabinet position. Roden wishes he could have settled the score in his favor in Tuesday night's primary election.
4: I would have preferred to win this outright, but we play the hand that we've been dealt, and it's full speed ahead.
2: Roden feels that with the crowded initial field of four candidates, it was difficult for any one candidate and their message to stand out. Roden feels that now South Dakotans can do an A-B comparison between the two candidates with laser-like focus.
4: In the regular election with four candidates, it was hard to focus your message, and now it's one-on-one. We'll have a lot better opportunity to draw the contrast between what the other candidate has to offer and what I have to offer. That's what this is all about. It's providing sound government for for the state and the citizens and the business owners in South Dakota.
2: Both Doden and Roden have vowed to not go negative in this final stretch of the primary campaign. No word as of yet whether they'll engage in a one-on-one televised debate. The runoff election will be held on July 28th. Our thanks to Dakota News Now for the sound bites in these last two stories. It's not every day that a former president stops in South Dakota. Well, today is one of those days. The 46th president of the United States, Joe Biden, speaking at tonight's South Dakota Democratic Party McGovern Day dinner at the Best Western Plus Ramcota Exhibit Hall. Tickets are sold out. From the WNAX Newsroom, I'm Kyle.

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5: Tackling the big issues important for our pork producers. I'm Keith Weinberg with your Farm News Update. I sat down and talked with Rob Brennerman, president of the National Pork Producers Council, about some of those top issues.
6: Prop 12, number one issue right now. We've been talking about the Farm Bill, and that's kind of included in the House version.
7: Yes, it is.
6: Now we need to push members of the Senate, huh?
7: Yes, we do. That's exactly what we need to be doing, and I'm pretty sure that'll be happening.
6: And you've been spending some time out in Washington, D.C., kind of pushing members of Congress, talking to them about the importance of the ag industry, but more so the pork industry.
7: Yeah, we are pig farmers, and that's what we like to talk about. We do both. We have crops, but, you know, the pig business is what made us who we are, and that's what we continue to work on.
6: So when it does come to Prop 12, what are the steps that we need to take to get this resolved and taken care of?
7: Well, we got the process that happened on the House side, that's just needs to turn around and be duplicated on the Senate side. And we just need a fix for it, whatever that takes. We just can't have 50 ways to raise pigs. People don't know which way to turn right now. They need to fix buildings. They need to do this and that. And what if I do? I don't want to do it wrong, and then I got to turn around and redo it. So we just need direction and clarification on what we're doing. And, you know, we personally have Prop 12, and, you know, it's okay, but it's not necessary.
6: We don't need one state, especially over in the West, that's trying to govern and take place everything here in the five state or Midwest, I guess, right?
7: Yeah. I mean, we just, you know, when you look at interstate commerce and, you know, we make a product that should be able to be sold everywhere. And if somebody doesn't want to buy it, I guess that's their choice. But I truly believe, and a lot of people must believe, that one state should not dictate what another state does.
6: Exactly. And we are just touching the tip of the iceberg when it comes to these issues going on affecting our ag industry. With your Farm News Updates, I'm Keith Weinberg.
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0: 570 WNEX. It is the Drive Time Show. My name is Vaughn. I'm the host of the Drive Time Show. I need no more introduction than that. I mean, that's all I need as an introduction. That's Chloe over there. I might have to introduce her a few times. Because she's a strong, silent type. Well, you know Chloe. She doesn't speak unless she's spoken to. That's her style. Mm-hmm. Yeah. Yeah. Okay. And if I mention it's the Drive Time Show, yeah. Holy moly, I got 87 degrees at our WNEX studios, but it feels warmer than that. Feels a whole lot warmer than that. I need for it to get really hot, though, today. I need for it to get really cooking hot. I mean cranking hot, because I made a mistake yesterday, and I got to fix it by it being super hot today. I'll tell you all about it after a bit. Drive Time, you're on the Drive Time Show.
1: Hey, Vaughn, this is Jarhead.
0: Hey, Jarhead, how are you doing today?
1: Not too bad. Uh-huh. Say, from time to time, I kind of go down the rabbit hole on that MeTube channel, you know, that you can get on your internet.
0: Yeah. I gotcha. Uh-huh. Yeah. Yeah.
1: And I was watching this logger from out in Oregon, and he was doing, anyway.
0: Yeah.
1: So at the end, he was talking about this proposition that Oregon is putting on their ballot for November. I don't know if you've heard about it or any of our other listeners. Yeah. Your other listeners. IP28.
0: We talked about it just a little bit a couple of weeks ago. What do they call it? The Greater Utah, something like that.
1: The Peace Act is what they're trying to call it.
0: Yeah, the IP28. We did talk about that. We talked about that, I think, this week. And that would essentially outlaw farming and hunting and trapping and fishing and any type of animal husbandry, anything that disrupts. We talk. You know, here's the thing, all right, Jarhead. I don't know if you've ever been on the Niobrara River, but I'll go kayaking or canoeing. I've gone tubing as well on the Niobrara River, but I like to go canoeing on the Niobrara. And there's the tallest waterfall in Nebraska is on the Niobrara. It's just off there, Smith Falls. And so you pull in a little cove with your canoe, you beach it, and then you go walking down this pathway that they've made. It's a plank pathway, you know, they made raised. Yep. And there's signs that say stay on the path. And then when you get to Smith Falls, it says stay out of the falls. Let nature, what does it say? Let nature revive itself. Let nature rejuvenate itself. I forget how it says it, right?
1: Yeah.
0: And I always think to myself, some people have a misunderstanding of nature. Because in my opinion, nature is a destructive force, right?
1: Yeah.
0: I mean, that is a waterfall right there. The water is coming over it, and the water is eroding away the stone, and ultimately the water would like for there not to be a waterfall there, right? I mean, ultimately, if its goal is met, it's going to be flat right there.

0: later. And so it turns out in Oregon, people tend to think that the only way nature can be any good at all is if there's no people in it.
1: So I think, right, exactly. And I think they're aiming this more at, as far as the farming goes, more at the livestock farming. But and I don't know if they grow corn out in Oregon. I'm sorry.
0: Yeah.
1: But how about the insects that damage the plants? I mean, the crop. They're no longer going to be able to put insecticides on their plants, on their crops to protect the crop.
0: Ultimately, what they're doing is putting everything above humanity. That's essentially what it is. And Chloe and I talk about this once in a while, and I think we've talked about it on the show as well. Our creator created all things, and then he created us, and we're created in his image. Everything else is not. And so he intentionally created humankind as greater than all his other creations. And when you take all other creation and put it in front of humankind, let's just say that's probably not good.
1: Anyway, I just wanted to bring that topic up, and if people weren't aware of what nut jobs out there are doing, because eventually it's going to filter further than Oregon. Look at all the crap that California's, we have to abide by because of California.
0: Yeah, you know, and I've never understood that, to be honest with you. I've never understood, like, was it Prop 15 or whatever it was that changed the pork industry. I just never understood, why do we just not sit back and say, sorry, too bad, I guess you don't get bacon if you live in California.
1: Yeah,
0: I think part of it is because they're a pretty brief, I mean, California is a huge economy. It's the same reason the United States of America wants to do trade with countries that might, you know, secretly be against us, right? I mean, we want to sell as many soybeans as we can to China, right? Even though China and the United States of America would fundamentally disagree on a number of things. And so I think that's the reason it works, that California can put down some funny rules. And people just don't understand, right? I mean, if any, for anyone who's raised hogs, they know that a sow will eat her pigs if given the chance, right?
1: Yep.
0: And I remember it when I was a kid. We used to raise hogs when I was young, and a new sow will, they'll eat your pant leg right off you too if you give them a chance, because they are a vicious creature. But I think the problem is we get too far removed from agriculture, and then the problem, which is even larger, is that we tend to put everything in nature in front of humankind.
1: Yep.
0: And lift that up instead.
1: So, anyway, I just wanted to make sure that people are aware of this crazy.
0: I appreciate it.
1: All right, have a great weekend.
0: You betcha. 570 WNEX. Hey, I was out. I was on my. I'm like a street corner preacher today, Chloe.
2: You are just a little bit.
0: I was like, well, I tell you what that is, ladies and gentlemen. That is just flat out idolatry. Okay? That's what that is. Flat out idolatry. Well, I mean, that's when you put anything in front of. It's pretty easy to do that sometimes, right?
2: Yeah.
0: I got a friend who will claim she have friends that idolize their dog.
2: Who?
0: Right? Because they alter everything in their life because of a dog.
2: Yeah.
0: You know what I mean? And it's like, idolizing the blessed dog.
2: You can't do that.
0: And she's like, I can't get a job because I got a dog that's got separation anxiety, so I can't leave.
2: Well, why did you do that to the dog?
0: And it's like, so you, because you have a dog, you can't have a job?
2: That's crazy.
0: That might not be good. Drive time, you're on the drive a time of show.
3: Yes, Roger.
0: Yeah.
3: He's talking about that waterfall to start with.
0: Yeah.
3: I forgot what it is, Niagara Falls. I mean, it's kind of amazing when you think of how far back that washes every year.
0: Yeah,
3: I mean, it might only be inches, but when you sit there

0: multiply that by 1,000 years. Well, that really adds up.
1: Well, I don't know that nature really, in theory, nature repairs itself. In practice, it rarely does. However, here's the problem. The idea of nature repairing itself is a whole lot like communism. It works if no one messes it up, but the problem is everyone else messed it up. Otherwise, in theory, it's just fine. You know what I'm saying? We live in a world that is so much less chaotic than at any time throughout throughout the history of the world, right? Humankind has harnessed so much of the natural wonders of this world.
0: Yeah. The other thing is, when it comes to the animals, shouldn't kill any of them, you know. Well, you know, they're getting mountain lions in these cities on the West Coast. Just what are they going to do with coons pretty soon if nobody traps them or does anything? I mean, I have big problems with that now.
1: Right.
0: And
1: I think
0: what are they doing in the cities all of a sudden when they got a half a dozen coons coming into their trash bins every swimming in their pool? Well, they got a pretty bear swimming in their pools,
1: right?
0: Whatever. I mean, are they going to ever eventually realize that? Well, how come we got all of these coons or whatever? Well, if you don't, nobody.
1: Roger, there knows are.
0: They just keep reproducing.
1: There are some people that are behind all of it that really do know exactly how much chaos it causes, and that's what they're inviting.
0: And it'd be the same way with cattle. If they weren't allowed to eat them, well, eventually, you know, there's got to be some birth control someplace there.
1: Yeah,
0: otherwise,
1: for sure.
0: I mean, look at India. I mean, they got cattle that starve to death because they don't have anything to feed them. And they won't harvest them. So,
1: well, they're sacred. So, yeah, that's right. So, hey, thanks for the phone call, Roger. Appreciate it.
0: Okay, bye.
1: Yeah, I'll bet you 570 WNEX. It is the Drive Time Show. Any other preaching anyone wants? I mean, I could...
2: And another thing, everybody, I think we should all learn how to do the zipper merge. I think everybody needs to know how to zipper. I'm tired of people out here not zippering properly, all right? And that includes in the drive-thrus, okay?
1: All right, drive-thru zippering bothers the tar out of me.
2: They can never do
1: Well, it's not always 1-1. Not always, because I'm just going to tell you right now. I'm...
2: Here he goes.
1: I'm going to be vulnerable.
2: Do you have, like, old-timey music?
1: I
2: feel like you're about to start preaching.
1: I'm going to be vulnerable with people here. Okay, I'm sorry about it, everyone. I'm gonna have to be vulnerable. It's just that sometimes when I'm going through the drive-thru, I mean, even when I just pull up to. And I gotta choose if I'm gonna be the inside lane or outside lane. Inside lane almost always has less people. I count. But if I get behind that minivan that hasn't been washed, and who knows how long, missing one hubcap, and looking like a wreck, I'm going the other lane. Because I guarantee whoever in that blasted minivan, when they pull up there, they're going to be like, and then they got to grab their phone and call whoever they're picking food up from.
3: What was it you wanted again? Okay, we need one double cheeseburger. What did you want with it?
2: And that happens every time you get behind a minivan?
1: I can tell if you're a poor decision maker by the vehicle you drive. I'm just saying.
2: Some would say, even, that it takes one to know one.
1: Well, I just, so sometimes you pull up there, and on the outside lane is that vehicle that pulled up to order before you actually got there.
2: Oh.
1: But you got up there to order on the inside lane. He's like, yeah, I'll take a number 3 with no onions.

0: and a large Diet Coke. And they're like, okay, that'll be $8.37. And be perfect. All right, see you in just a bit. And start pulling ahead. Well, that person over there is still ordering.
1: Okay.
0: You know what I'm saying?
1: But that is not, that's an exception to the rule.
0: And then you end up with two people from the inside lane in a row. Because that person in that clapped out van doesn't know how to...
1: That's an exception to the rule.
0: Zero efficiency in
1: you
0: the...
1: You cannot rely on outlier situations to argue a point. What I'm saying isn't wrong just because you have an exception.
0: No, I'm not saying it's wrong. I'm saying there are exceptions.
1: We should start a YouTube channel where we teach people how to debate.
0: I think we should have a YouTube channel where we teach people how to go through the blasted drive-thru. Criminy sake.
1: How about how to drive? Amen, brother. You, lifelong driver, me, a woman. I think we could handle this.
0: Oh, you know how hard it is for me not to say that joke.
1: I don't know what you're talking about,
0: I mean,
1: man.
0: It's like, it's right there.
1: I don't know what you're talking about. I mean, not got a clue what you mean.
0: Me, a lifelong driver, and her.
1: A what? Are you going to say something?
0: Yeah, man. By the way, the zipper thing, when you're merging there.
1: Yeah.
0: So I got a buddy who's like, yeah, I mean, that's what you're supposed to do. So let's say the right lane is going to be closed.
1: Right.
0: And my buddy is like, you're supposed to zipper. Everyone's supposed to zipper. So my buddy will be in the right lane. The right lane is closed up ahead.
1: Right.
0: You got all these signs that says right lane is closed up ahead.
1: Right.
0: So my buddy is just going as fast as he can, get as far as he can ahead of everybody in the left lane, and then he pulls up there, and he's like, well, come no one will let me zipper.
1: Oh.
0: It's like, because you're a bonehead, that's why. Right, you big dummy. You can't do that. Zipper when you see the sign.
1: Zipper? I hardly know her.
0: Now, my buddy loves the idea of the zipper because he's like, it gives me a free pass to move to the front of the line and people have to be nice and let me in. It's like, no,
1: they don't. Actually have
0: you
1: to
0: weren't
1: be
0: supposed
1: nice
0: to do that, you big dummy. Yeah, when it says zipper, that's when you're supposed to do it.
1: Jeez.
0: Anything else?
1: I've been pretty bad about taxes, I think, recently. Yeah.
0: And another
1: not even
0: thing
1: for any particular
0: to the
1: reason
0: IRS out there, I just want to tell you.
1: Good job, and don't look at 2022.
0: I mean, I never made any money, so I don't know. I mean, it's...
1: You never made any money in 2022?
0: No, I haven't made any money yet in my lifetime. At some point, I probably will.
1: Oh. What have you been busy doing?
0: Well, I just... I'm kind of like, what's that company that Bezos used to have? Amazon?
1: Used to?
0: Yeah, well, he doesn't have it anymore.
1: He doesn't have it anymore?
0: Well, he retired, didn't he? I mean, he stepped away. Someone else runs the blasted place.
1: Who's running it now?
0: He's busy traveling around the country with that gal that forgets to wear a top sometimes.
1: Oh, my goodness.
0: Well, she was wearing
1: something on top.
0: Well, yeah, I know, but you just don't wear a brassiere with a sport coat over it.
1: It's a fashion faux pas. Don't you know that?
0: I just got accused of having bling on my body.
1: You
0: somebody,
1: did?
0: My question
1: is that. Why are you looking there, dude?
0: Probably not the guy to talk about.
1: Why are you looking at that?
0: Fashion faux pas is probably not my category.
1: Well, you got to have something.
0: Anyhow, no way. And you probably don't remember this, but back in the early days of Amazon,
1: mm-hmm,
0: right, Bezos was on every talk show in America, and they're like, how do you manage to run your company at a loss? Because that's what he said. Well, we're going to have to run it at a loss for a handful of years. Which is a trick, right? They're not actually running the company at a loss, but every time they bring in $1 million, they're spending $1 million in upgrades.
1: Oh.
0: You know what I'm saying? But they're paying everybody salaries and all that kind of stuff. It's just that, but the talk show hosts like Conan O'Brien and them.

0: And other guys probably don't understand anything about running businesses are like, I don't understand how you can run it at a loss. I mean, how can you lose money over and over and over again? It's like, well,
1: I don't know, Colbert. How can you do that?
0: Single one of you boneheads ever been a farmer before? I can tell you right now. Right now,
1: you're right.
0: I mean, because I still don't know a farmer ever made any money. You know what I'm saying?
1: Yeah.
0: Yeah. I mean, the only time the only farmer I've ever known that made money is when he retired, and then. And the first thing they complained about was making money.
1: Because now you got to pay a bunch of taxes.
0: Like, for criminy's sake, I never had to pay tax my entire life.
1: Now I got to pay taxes?
0: Somehow,
1: it's a serious problem.
0: Somehow I became worth $47 million. I never had to pay taxes. Now I do. And I'm kind of crabby about it.
2: And I would be too.
1: I'm crabby all the time.
0: Yeah. Oh, yeah. By the way, for any of you guys out there that have $47 million and don't know what to do with it and would like probably, you know, have a little less tax burden, sure we can work out a way that you could donate some to the Drive Time Show.
1: It's like a charity, yeah.
0: Yeah. We'll write you a very official looking letter for the IRS.
1: I'll write it. Vaughn can't write.
0: Yeah, that is true. We will explain that we're taking care of autistic radio personalities. And
1: we're going to get licked into by Scott Bessin.
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4: The S&P 500 deciding against a fast-track rule for upcoming mega-stock launches into the index. This comes as SpaceX is set to go public on June 12th. The wait time, at least 1 year. Meanwhile, SpaceX revenue could reach a whopping $3.4 trillion by 2040. Morgan Stanley giving that forecast, according to the Wall Street Journal. Elon Musk's aerospace company is currently losing money. $4.9 billion last year. SpaceX is looking to raise $75 billion in its highly anticipated IPO. Lululemon shares falling Friday. The athleisure company is lowering its outlook for the year after slumping sales and negative social media reviews on its product launches and customer service. Not to mention growing competition from brands like Alo Yoga and On. And that's your Fox Business Report. I'm Laura Cantor, invested in you.
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5: News. I'm John Saucier. The U.S. economy adding 172,000 jobs for the month of May. The unemployment rate holding steady, 4.3%. White House Principal Deputy Press Secretary Anna Kelly telling Fox these numbers represent President Trump's ability to deliver for the American people.
6: Remember what this president did in his first term, reshoring manufacturing, lowering costs, bringing jobs back here at home, deregulation. This is a proven economic formula that this president delivered in his first term, and he's delivering again.
5: Well, this report also shows inflation remains elevated. California is still counting votes from Tuesday's primary. Republican gubernatorial candidate Steve Hilton calls for that count to be sped up.
7: We know perfectly well that when you have slow results like this, shamefully slow results like this, all it does is sow suspicion in our election system. It is their responsibility to get it done quickly.
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2: Time for a Twins Minute. I'm Mark Janowski. A disappointing start to the four-game series against the Kansas City Royals last night at Target Field as the Royals took Game 1 8-6. It was a game where the Twins actually scored in each of the first six innings. The problem was the Twins couldn't hold on to the lead, and they weren't very clean in the field. Afterwards, Derek Shelton not very happy with how his squad performed.
3: Yeah, we have to play better defense. I mean, we cannot give away outs. It's just, you know, it's a situation where, you know, when you give away outs, even if you get out of the inning, it changes the course of what their batting order does. So then it changes the course of how you use your bullpen. You know, we have got to play better defensively. We're not playing good defense right now.
2: Always a domino effect when errors happen. The Twins, three costly ones on Wednesday in the series finale against the White Sox, and then two again last night against Kansas City.
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1: I can see her lying back in her satin dress in a room where...
0: WNAX, it is the Drive Time Show.
1: Sundown, you better take care. If I found anything around my parents still.
0: That's Gordon Lightfoot. That
1: Sundown, you better take care.
0: Oh, that was me singing bass there.
2: And that was me singing gibberish.
0: Uh-huh.
1: Sometimes
0: we talk about cabinet members and stuff over there, the president.
1: Sometimes I think it's...
0: I would not want to get in an argument with Marco Rubio. You know what I'm saying?
2: I'm being honest, I don't want to get into an argument with most people.
0: No. But
2: Marco Rubio, I think Marco Rubio, I think Donald Trump, because I would fall for his fourth grade attacks on my person.
0: Yeah.
2: He'd be like, Chloe is obviously a Four Eyes loser. I'd be like, I'm not a Four Eyes. Nobody says that anymore. Donald, whatever. I would fall for it immediately.
0: Okay.
2: I would lose track of it. Marco Rubio, I don't want to argue with. He's too fast.
0: Well, Marco is like, they ask him a bunch of things, and he's like, and he starts answering, and they're like, no, I'm still talking. And then they get done. He's like, okay, you're going to let me answer that?
2: Aren't we here?
0: And they're like, well, on to the next gentle person.
2: Yeah, that's why they call it...
0: You can't do that without asking me. You can't ask me a bunch of questions without letting me answer it.
2: It's why they call it a congressional hearing, not a congressional listening to the answer that you asked the question
0: about.
2: That is
0: true. It's a congressional grandstanding is what it is.
2: Jeez.
0: And they all do it.
2: They all do it. It's so annoying.
0: I mean, my buddy Josh Howley, who, by the way, Josh, you're welcome on the show anytime.
2: Yeah.
0: I love that guy asking questions, but he don't. I mean, like, oh, yes or no, do you like blue or pink?
2: Yeah, I would fall right into that trap.
0: And I'd be like, well, I like blue. No, this is a yes.

0: Yes or no question. Like, well, I have a blue car with pink accents.
1: Yes or no. By a raise of hands, what year were you born? It's a yes or no question.
0: You know what I'm saying?
1: It's a yes or no question.
0: That's the way they always do that. Anyhow, Marco Rubio, and he'll sometimes say, listen, you're asking the wrong question. The question you really need to ask is this. And be like, wait a minute,
1: I'm asking the questions here, right? Mister.
0: Our buddy Scott Bessent, who's always got that smirk on his face.
1: He's always got that smirk on
0: his face. He's always got that smirk on his face.
1: He's always got that look on his face. He's about 4 seconds from saying one of your most dire insecurities.
0: Yeah, well, I mean, and here's the thing. I mean, he looks like a frat boy, right? I mean, probably, you
1: Does
0: know.
1: Does he look like a frat boy?
0: I mean, I think that, he's 67 years old.
1: Bro, he doesn't even look like a boy to me.
0: No, I'm just saying, he would have been a frat boy in his day. That's what I'm trying to say.
1: They didn't have frat boys in your day.
0: He's 67 years old. They had frat boys back then
1: would have been. His name would have been Fitzwilliam Patrick. You know, this is a frat boy.
0: That's
1: a dapper gentleman.
0: The other day, someone is like, did you threaten to punch so-and-so from the IRS in the face? Was it IRS or it was some another? It was another person they were in meetings with, right? And they're both in high positions in financial institutions, all right. And he's like, "No, sir, that is not what I said. I told him that I would kick his." And that dude was 37 years old, and Bessent is 30 years older than that. Right.
1: Then
0: he said it with a smirk on his face, and you kind of chuckle about it a little bit.
1: Is he being serious?
0: Well, I mean, I don't know.
1: Is he being facetious?
0: But then he went on to say, here's the thing. Like many great sports teams, there are people on teams that don't always get along, and they threaten each other, and they get into it with each other, and then they go out there and win.
1: He watches sports?
0: Yeah, evidently he watches sports. It doesn't look like frat boys all watch sports.
1: He's not a frat boy.
0: That's what they talk about.
1: I will die on that hill. You understand?
0: Turns out he probably was in the quiz bowl, too.
1: No! Quiz bowl's my nightmare.
0: Yeah, I'm just saying. Anyhow, Representative Judy Chu, talking at him during the House Ways and Means Committee
1: yesterday. Rubio?
0: No, Scott Bessent.
1: Oh, I thought we were talking about Rubio.
0: No, this was Bessent. It's Bessent that's the frat boy, not
1: Bessent.
0: Rubio.
1: Bessent McCrescent?
0: Bessent is the frat boy.
1: Okay.
0: Now are you agreeing with me now?
1: No, I'm not agreeing that Scott Bessent reminds me of a frat boy, because he doesn't.
0: Well,
1: okay?
0: He does. But whatever. I mean, clearly Chloe doesn't know as many frat boys.
1: Yes or no, Scott Bessent is a frat boy. Well, I wouldn't agree. It's a yes or no question. I'm not saying yes.
0: All right, that's fine. Representative Judy Chu here's what he said. Recently, President Trump proudly claimed that he doesn't think about Americans' financial situation when it comes to war with Iran. So I want to ask you, Secretary Bessent, do you agree with the president that you also do not care about Americans' financial situation?
1: The president did not say Scott Bessent doesn't care.
0: Well, I think, and ultimately what the president is saying is I make the decisions about Iran irregardless to Americans' financial situation.
1: Regardless. There's no ear regardless. Because think about what you're saying. You can't say irregardless.
0: Bessent said
1: so not regardless is what you just said.
0: He asked him the question, and he said, Congressman, who was the president during World War I?
1: Joe. That's also
0: this,
1: why I can't be in.
0: And I'm thinking to myself, oh, shoot a mile. I'm not positive. I think it was.
1: Hold on.
0: Uh-huh.
1: It wasn't Herbert Hoover.
0: No, it wasn't Hoover.
1: It wasn't Hoover.
0: World War One was like 1918.
1: And it wasn't Eisenhower, because that is World War II.
0: That's right. After World War II.
1: So, wait. No, it's coming to me. It's coming to me right now. Yeah. What's his name? Frank?
0: Mm-hmm.
1: Was it? It wasn't.

0: Was it FDR? No. Was it FDR?
1: That was World War II.
0: Really?
1: World War II. World War I was a 1918-ish in that time frame. Anyhow.
0: Grover Cleveland.
1: Oh, you're getting closer.
0: Really?
1: I think. I mean, I don't really know.
0: Oh, my gosh.
1: Hang on just a second. Drive Time, issue. You're on the Drive Time show.
2: I bet Crawford was one of them sorority boys, wasn't it?
1: I don't think that.
0: Crawford does not strike me as a frat boy.
1: I mean,
0: he's got a different vibe, okay?
1: For sure. Yeah.
2: I just had to get that in before the break. I'm like, yeah, I can see Crawford being one.
1: And I will
2: probably
1: say,
2: is you guys can get fired because you can't cop.
1: Yeah, no, I will say.
0: Exactly. We've got jester immunity.
1: We're covered now. I will say.
0: I bought an insurance policy for that.
1: Of all the people at WNEX, that would be the most entertaining and controversial. As a cabinet member for any president, it'd definitely be Crawford.
0: It would be Crawford.
1: And you would want to record everything when he is taking questions from the press.
0: You know what he would do?
2: I don't think he's going to hold nothing back, is he?
1: Well, I mean, I don't know if he would or not.
0: He would get somebody up there, right? And he'd be like, gosh, you know, you've been saying this thing, but I don't know if it's really that true. It seems kind of ridiculous. Well, it's not ridiculous, Senator Crawford, sir. And it's not, I'm just saying it's kind of ridiculous, you know, if you think about it. You know, I wouldn't do that. And have you thought about how you could be making Nebraska football better? Crawford has really nothing to say. It's a yes or no question.
1: That would probably be his go-to right there. And that wouldn't be bad.
0: If he ran.
2: I could. Oh, gosh. It'd be amazing because I could just see Crawford. He'd be there. He said, well, you know what? This is the way I feel about it. If you don't like it, you know what? You might not need to be here, and I'll book you on one of my trips with WNAS.
0: Oh, my gosh.
1: Hey,
2: I got to hook a piece of equipment on, so we'll see you.
1: All right, we'll see you around 570 WNAX. It is the Drive Time Show, 570 WNAX.
0: He said that.
1: It was Woodrow Wilson, by the way.
0: Oh, it was Woodrow Wilson!
1: Besson is like a representative to... I guarantee you that Woodrow Wilson wouldn't give a rip about what the Americans' financial situation was either, because the Germans didn't attack us and we went to World War I.
0: Yeah. I mean, yeah.
1: And it's like,
0: I mean, it's that, or you repeat what happened with Pearl Harbor, and then suddenly nobody cares about finances.
1: Because we get a lot of big shot politicians on the Drive Time Show, and I am hoping that never happens to me.
0: Do you know who the president? No, I don't.
1: Hey, how's the economy doing out there, Senator?
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4: A big loss on Wall Street on Lisa Brady, Fox News, as interest rate anxiety returns after another stronger than expected jobs report. 172,000 jobs created in May. White House Deputy Spokeswoman Anna Kelly telling Fox.
5: Remember what this president did in his first term, reshoring manufacturing, lowering costs, bringing jobs back here at home, deregulation. This is a proven economic formula that this president delivered in his first term, and he's delivering again.
4: The president calling the job numbers incredible. But there's concern about the Fed's next move, with inflation still sticky, the Dow dropping 695 points, the S&P with its biggest one-day drop since October, down more than 2%, and the NASDAQ plummeting more than 1,100. That's over 4%, with some tech shares leading the way. President Trump now in Wisconsin for a farming roundtable event in Chippewa Falls. On the way there, confirming he wants his incoming intelligence director to make cuts.
6: President Trump says he'd like to see the workforce shrink in some U.S. intelligence agencies, telling reporters aboard Air Force One.
7: Never, that's way too high for way too long. Yeah, I wouldn't mind. If he cut, I wouldn't mind that.
6: The president signaling incoming acting director of national intelligence, Bill Pulte, could shake up the agency.
7: Bill Pulte's very good. He's very talented. Done a great job at Fannie Mae, Freddie Mac.
6: Pulte currently leads the Federal Housing Finance Agency. The president says Pulte will serve at DNI for a short term, saying interviews are already underway for a permanent director.
4: Fox's Jared Halpern at the White House. A Virginia man convicted of killing his wife and a man lured to the couple's home as a fall guy

0: is sentenced to life in prison. Brendan Banfield was having an affair with the family's au pair, who testified against him and was already sentenced to 10 years in prison. The judge telling Banfield he took everything away from his four-year-old daughter. Banfield still says he's innocent. 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
0: Iran is sticking with a key demand and talks with the U.S.
5: Iran's foreign minister saying that a deal with the U.S. can only be reached once the fighting in southern Lebanon ends. And so far, that hasn't happened, with Hezbollah and Israel trading blows yet again today.
0: Fox's Max Gordon in Tel Aviv. Lebanon's president and prime minister criticizing Iran for rejecting the latest ceasefire deal between Lebanon and Israel. It's a bad year for tick bites in the U.S.
6: Thanks to an unusually rainy spring, the Centers for Disease Control says the number of visits to emergency rooms from tick bites is higher than normal. As of April, the highest number of ER visits related to ticks happened in the Northeast, followed by the Midwest. The South Central region of the country is the least impacted. A tick bite does not automatically mean you contracted an illness, but it can lead to Lyme disease.
0: Fox's Alicia Acuna. To help prevent bites, health officials recommend wearing pants and long sleeves in light colors, making it easier to spot ticks. Also, avoid tall grass and check yourself, your pets, and any gear used outside. Family and fans are mourning British actor Anthony Head, who played a mentor to Buffy the Vampire Slayer in the cult favorite TV series. He was 72.
7: Head passed away due to complications from pneumonia, according to his daughters, actors Emily and Daisy Head, who said in part, "Our grief is far greater than the hole he has left behind." His death comes just months after his longtime partner Sarah Fisher died suddenly in December at 61. Giles was Buffy's mentor in the series.
8: "I'm Mr. Giles, the librarian. I was told you were coming."
7: He most recently played Rupert Mannion, the villainous ex-husband of Hannah Waddingham's character Rebecca in Ted Lasso. Michelle Polino, Fox News.
0: Game 2 of the NBA Finals tonight in San Antonio, where the Spurs are hoping to tie the series after losing the first game at home to the New York Knicks. I'm Lisa Brady. This is Fox News.
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10: A Republican is endorsing a Democrat in the Sioux Falls mayoral election. The Republican doing that lost in his bid to become the next Sioux Falls mayor. That's third place finisher Republican Greg Jameson. Jameson endorsed Democrat Jamie Smith, who will face Republican Christine Erickson in a runoff election. The leading vote-getter for governor Tuesday, Toby Doden, has countered that by endorsing Republican Christine Erickson. And that has irked Democrats in Sioux Falls, who want Doden to butt out of our biggest city's politics. The former state Senator Smith was also endorsed by the fourth leading vote-getter in the mayoral race, Joe Batchelor. Smith received the second most votes Tuesday, and because the first place vote-getter, Erickson, did not get over 50% of the vote, Smith and she are going to a runoff election. Jameson is aware he'll take heat for endorsing a Democrat, but he says his relationship with Smith is better than it is with Erickson. Jameson says building roads is not political, and he even got Smith to sign an unofficial agreement promising that Smith will support public safety workers 100%, appoint a new capital improvement board, start a transparency portal, and provide new funding for smart traffic lights. Doden says this about the race, and I quote, "Christine is a proven leader with a bold vision for the future of Sioux Falls. She will protect Sioux Falls' greatness for generations to come. Jamie Smith would steer our state's biggest city towards the same disasters we see in blue cities across America. Sioux Falls will look like Denver, Minneapolis, Portland, or worse in 4 years." End quote. Our thanks to Dakota News Now for some of the content in this story. There were a lot of storm chasers in South Dakota in the middle of the week, with tornadoes happening near Ideal and Hamel in the south central part of the state. The severe thunderstorm warnings over the last 2 days were mainly centered both days in the western and central parts of the state. National Weather Service meteorologist Brittany Peterson explains why.
1: Yeah, we've had just kind of this weak flow pattern over us for the past few days that's been slow to shift out of the area. So just kind of continually as that gradually shifts east, our severe weather threat has kind of done the same.
10: With us having some really hot days even before May this year, some people are feeling like the heat is here too early. Playing into that is some of the schizophrenic weather we've had lately.
1: It's actually not that unusual to be this hot this time of year. You know, highs in the 80s and 90s aren't too uncommon starting in mid-May or so and then heading into June. This is that time of year where we're still kind of all over the place, though, as we're transitioning into summer. So anywhere from highs in the 70s to 90s aren't too uncommon. Normal highs right now are upper 70s to around 80 degrees, but our records by now are actually close to 100 degrees.
10: Weekend highs in Yankton will be in the 90s, and by midweek, we'll be in triple-digit territory. From the WNAX Newsroom, I'm Colin Strombeck.
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0: name is Vaughn. I am... I'm the man in charge.
1: Oh.
0: Wow. This is my territory right over here. That's Chloe right over there.
1: They call me the David Attenborough of WNAX.
0: Is that the... That's the BBC nature show guy, isn't it?
1: Very good.
0: That dude just turned like 90 some odd years old. They saw him in public for the first time in forever. And he is out walking.
1: Was it 90?
0: With
1: or?
0: His wife. It was in his 90s. It might be 100. I mean, that dude's
1: no,
0: not...
1: No, I think he turned 100.
0: You might be right. If I wasn't so blasted busy right now, I'd look it up. But I do think he turned... I want to say he did turn the century mark. But I know I had a story about him a while back, you know, because I'm a big shot DJ on the FM station that we have.
1: He's 100 years old.
0: It was right around his 100th birthday that they saw him out there walking.
1: On the 8th of May, he turned 100 years old.
0: How about that? Yeah. I mean, I will say...
1: Yeah.
0: I know what you're thinking right now. I'm just... All right, so that thing the other day... Where I had to defend our territory. I could see David Attenborough giving the play-by-play on that.
1: He would do an excellent job.
0: I agree that he would. I mean, you get the video of the guy walking by. I'd be like, oh, there could be trouble in the neighborhood.
1: Yeah.
0: You know what I mean?
1: He'd be like, the wild Vaughn takes his time, gazing upon the younger male, encroaching upon his territory.
0: Yeah, I mean, that's exactly. I mean,
1: that's why they call me the David Attenborough of WNA. Not you.
0: Well,
1: I'm out here observing phenomena.
0: Uh-huh.
1: Yeah. All right.
0: I don't know that David Attenborough does any of the videoing. You know what I'm saying? I think he just does the...
1: No, he talks over. Yeah, he talks over. It's not even fair, you know?
0: And wouldn't it suck just a little bit if you're the guy that... Because the guy who's making all those videos is laying out there in the brush or whatever it is.
1: Yeah.
0: Right? He's out there. He's like, okay, I'm going to get some video of this very dangerous snake.
1: And he sounds just like that.
0: Right? And there he is, laying on his belly out there in the outback, getting video of this incredibly dangerous snake. And you know, the video is so good that they pick up the noise as he goes through the grass.
1: Right.
2: Oh, there he is. Get a good shot of his fangs right there.
3: All right, I'm going to let him attach himself to my arm.
0: Yeah. And then, I mean, you know there's got to be some guy with that lighting umbrella just wandering around, too. To make certain that the lighting is right,
1: like,
0: for the shot.
1: The flash umbrella.
0: Yeah, that's right. And it's like, so they go through all that work, right? And it's like, and then his buddy's like, crikey, watch out, there's a noodle one behind you.
3: Danger, danger, danger.
0: And then they get all that edited, and then it goes to David Attenborough, where he just says,
2: oh, they sure has large fangs, and he sure

0: Moves him off so that it scares off the other snakes.
1: What? David Attenborough's British. That was Australian.
2: That was British right there.
1: No, that was Australian. You can't just be out here saying David Attenborough speaks in an Australian accent.
2: You know who David Attenborough sounds the most like?
1: Joe?
2: Winnie the Pooh. That's who he sounds like.
1: He does not sound like Winnie the Pooh.
2: Yeah, he does sound like Winnie the Pooh.
1: No. Do a Winnie the Pooh accent right now.
2: What?
1: I can't
2: do a Winnie the Pooh accent.
1: Exactly.
2: 570 WNAX.
1: Nothing like
2: it is
1: that.
2: The, yeah, he does.
1: Like
2: he sounds just like Winnie the Pooh.
1: No, he doesn't.
2: That's what he sounds like.
1: He doesn't.
2: Are they ding dongs? Are they knuckleheads? Or are they nothing at all? Just innocent people got caught up in some sort of kerfuffle that they really didn't cause at all. Because, right? You know, there are people out there. For instance, this has happened to me once.
1: Yeah.
2: I was just driving down the road slightly over the speed limit, and I got pulled over for no reason whatsoever. You know what I'm saying?
1: I mean,
2: one time I was driving down the road without any taillights, and sure enough, they pulled me over.
1: Wow.
2: And be like, you know why I pulled you over? Because you don't have any taillights. And be like, listen.
1: Loser.
2: I was driving faster than everyone else, so you don't need them then. Everyone knows that.
1: Is that what it is?
2: In St. Paul, there was a bunch of folks one day that decided to go ahead and interrupt the church services. Everyone knows in there in this church just praising the Lord.
1: Oh, yeah.
2: Over 30 individuals just like walk on in the door and cause a ruckus. Well, a St. Paul attorney, that would be a city attorney.
1: Oh, not just like a...
2: Yeah, not just an attorney in St. Paul. The city attorney in St. Paul that is in charge of prosecuting the 30-plus individuals who stormed on into a church service and interrupted it.
1: Yeah? What's the news?
2: We watched all the video and all that good stuff out there, and we just don't think there's enough evidence to charge nobody.
1: Okay.
2: So, there we go. Everyone's off the hook, including our buddy Don.
1: Well, there you go.
2: I mean, we love Don Lemon here on the Drive Time Show, and Don, you're welcome on the Drive Time Show anytime.
1: Yeah.
2: In person or over the phone.
1: Yeah.
2: But we do think you would like to do it in person.
1: Well,
2: I mean, because Don Lemon would love Yankton, South Dakota.
1: I think so.
2: He would love Vermilion, South Dakota as well. I think he would love almost all river towns, really, when it comes down to it.
1: Why?
2: I just think he would. I think Don is the kind of guy that would. I mean, a nice, I just think he would. Anyhow, the decision should not be interpreted as an endorsement of unlawful behavior or public disorder.
1: Okay.
2: Wait a minute. Okay. So the city attorney's name is Irene.
1: Okay? South Dakota, yeah.
2: No. Name is Irene. Her name is Irene. Cow.
1: Cow?
2: Cow. K-A-O.
1: Oh, okay.
2: Okay. I don't understand. Okay, the reasoning makes this a little bit funky. This decision not to charge anybody because there wasn't not enough evidence of filing criminal charges.
1: Okay.
2: Now, I have no idea if that's what Irene sounds like, but probably not.
1: Okay.
2: Okay, maybe I should... this decision should not be interpreted as an endorsement of unlawful behavior or public disorder.
1: What?
2: Listen, you...
1: Well, why would it? I mean, if you're saying what they did wasn't wrong or illegal, then
2: Irene, you can't say that the decision should be interpreted as an endorsement of unlawful behavior if there wasn't any.
1: Right.
2: I mean, ultimately, here's what she's saying: there was no unlawful behavior or public disorder. The right to peacefully protest is protected, and is the right to exercise one's religious beliefs. balancing these equally important rights.

0: rights is paramount to our decision today.
1: Okay.
0: So she said that violence and threats to public safety did not occur at the city's church in St. Paul.
1: What did occur?
0: However, act of violence, property destruction, and threats to public safety, none of which occurred here, remain serious concerns and will be prosecuted when supported by admissible evidence. Maybe there was no admissible evidence. But she said there wasn't enough evidence to charge anybody. So our buddy Don Lemon, who was charged earlier, is no longer charged. Jonathan Parnell, the lead pastor of the church, described how decision could be set could set a precedent for protesters entering other religious establishments.
1: That's true. You know, I don't really know how many we've seen since this has begun.
0: Yeah, I mean, let's just say you're getting together at the Church of the Girl Scouts, okay? And all of a sudden, some boy comes walking in, right, and causes a ruckus.
1: Right.
0: Yeah, well, what are you going to do then? You know what I'm saying?
1: Do you think their communion would be Thin Mints?
0: According to the St. Paul City Attorney's logic, this according to Jonathan Parnell, it's perfectly fine for agitators to invade a mosque, a cathedral, or a temple, intimidate the families and children inside, and shut down their religious gatherings. Just call it a protest.
1: Oh!
0: Whoa, nice shot there, Jonathan Parnell.
1: My goodness.
0: Oh, yeah! Okay, we got a little fisticuffs coming up there.
1: It sounds like it.
0: City Attorney Irene Cow's decision not to charge the agitators who invaded our church on January 18, 2026 leaves us to question whether her commitment to protect religious peoples includes evangelical Christians.
1: Mm-hmm.
0: Ooh, we taking another shot. Dozens of protesters allegedly entered City's church in the middle of worship on that particular Sunday. Protesters allege that David Easterwood, one of the church's pastors, served as immigration and customs enforcement. Ultimately, they went there because they were upset because one of the pastors allegedly had an involvement with ICE.
1: I mean, did they even did we ever get that confirmed?
0: We never learned whether that was the case or not. You know what I'm saying?
1: Yeah.
0: So wouldn't that be intimidation?
1: I mean, I don't know why else you would need to. I don't know why you would need to go into a building.
0: Because, I mean, you could just pick a random church to go in there and say, hey, we just want you guys to know we're protesting and we're pretty crabby about things going on out there in the world. And we'd love it if you'd pray for us.
1: Right. But this was a specific church. They stated it themselves.
0: They went there because of David Easterwood.
1: Right.
0: Mm-hmm.
1: So
0: that's a great name, by the way.
1: Easterwood.
0: It is. I mean, if you are a pastor, you got a couple of you got David in there. That's important.
1: Yeah.
0: You got Easter and you got the cross in there. Easterwood. See what I'm saying?
1: Mm-hmm.
0: That's not bad. Right? Anyhow, the group interrupted the service to demand the congregation denounce the federal government's immigration enforcement. Now, some people would say,
1: what is that supposed to do?
0: Let's say, for instance, a group of people came into a church, right? And they're like, we're interrupting this church service, and we want all of you guys to bow down to the golden calf.
1: Oh.
0: See what I'm saying?
1: Right.
0: What would a judge say if that's the case?
1: If I was the judge, I'd be like, how did you guys get so much gold?
0: Yeah, I mean, I got that. Yeah,
1: That's my first question. So, second question is, what in the world were you thinking? That would be my second question.
0: So the group interrupted the service, asking them to denounce the federal government's immigration enforcement. All right? It's like, ultimately, here's what they're saying.
1: It's a church in St. Paul.
0: Right.
1: It's one church.
0: Mm-hmm. And the group is like, believe what we believe.
1: Or else.
0: Right?
1: It's so silly. It doesn't make any sense unless you attribute the fact that they were looking for a church with a specific person allegedly involved.
0: The anti-ICE agitators, according to this article, and I think that that's a little salacious. Okay, they're just anti-ICE protesters. They're not agitators.
1: Yeah, come on.
0: Engage in acts.

0: of oppression, intimidation, threats, interference, and physical obstruction, according to the District of Minnesota United States Attorney's Office. However, they have decided not to charge him.
1: Huh.
0: So there we go. That's what's going on over there in Minnesota.
1: You know.
0: So Irene Cow, pretty popular all of a sudden, I'm going to guess.
1: It's got to be people. Tough.
0: Don Lemon is happy.
1: Oh, I'm sure.
0: So that's good.
1: Because that was pretty scary there for a second.
0: We're happy for our buddy Don Lemon.
1: Right.
0: Because we didn't want you to have to,
1: got a little hairy there.
0: And,
1: things went a little sideways.
0: Yeah, I mean, it's, and listen, I think it's good to learn from situations. It's situational learning, right?
1: Yeah.
0: There was that one time I was out there on the dance floor, and then there was that lady who came up, tried to hold my hand.
1: Right.
0: Right? And I'm like, oh my, did I learn my lesson in that situation? If ever I'm out there on the dance floor just moving to the beat, and some lady comes over my area, and I don't want to be hand-holding, I get the heck out of there. See what I'm saying?
1: When did that happen?
0: And I think Don Lemon should do the same in the future. If ever he's in a situation like, hey, Don, we got a really good idea. We're going to put aluminum cans across the highway at night. Okay.
1: I don't know why anyone would approach him or who would agree to an idea like that.
0: Crush him. And it'll be so much fun, Don. Let's do it. And Don will be like, no, that don't sound good. I almost ended up in trouble in a situation where I was with some poor folks who had me doing things I didn't really want to do.
1: Don Lemon would never get peer pressured.
0: I mean, I think he did.
1: No.
0: I think they misled him.
1: Well, they misled him, but it's different from peer pressure.
0: Yeah, that's probably true. I agree with you on that.
1: You know, like the only people who get peer pressured are people in peer.
0: I mean, that is true.
1: It's a peer pressure.
0: Speaking of churches.
1: Uh-oh.
0: Bethel Church.
1: Bethel.
0: Is announcing major reforms.
1: Four?
0: Months after placing Pastor Ben Armstrong on, it's not near as good as a name as Easterwood.
1: No. And it makes me think of Louis Armstrong.
0: Yeah, it's true. But it is Ben, which you could go Benjamin, you know what I'm saying? And that's
1: right.
0: A strong biblical name right there, but...
1: It's good.
0: And now, if his name was Samson Armstrong, you got a winner.
1: Well, he's already, however, if you name him Samson, he's got a problem. He's got to have long hair.
0: That is true. I mean,
1: you're going to put that on him?
0: Pastor Ben Armstrong of the Bethel Church been placed on administrative leave because of... and so the Bethel Church is like, criminy sake, we've been having some trouble here. Now, the Bethel Church is one of them big mega churches.
1: One of them bigly churches?
0: They're big. And they're over there, but they have branches all around and stuff.
1: Okay.
0: You know what I'm saying? But the headquarter church is... I've ever mentioned that the big mega churches are kind of run like college football programs.
1: I think you've said.
0: Yeah, I mean, I just
1: that to me.
0: Yeah, I mean, well, I yeah. Oh, that's kind of how they work, right? And so here you got your head coach, which had been in this case Ben Armstrong,
1: right?
0: And then you got all the assistant coaches, like, okay, you're the assistant coach of worship furniture. you're the assistant coach of video playback. You're the assistant coach of sound effects and lighting. You know what I'm saying? And they got all in here. You're the assistant coach of leading the youth.
1: Right.
0: You're the assistant coach of Bible study. You know what I'm saying? They got them all. And it's like, and then occasionally the head pastor steps away. And then one of the other assistant coaches comes up there. Right? It's like, Pastor Armstrong is out today. Got a hamstring issue, and so I'm taking over, and my name is Pastor Bob.
1: But they work like a coaching staff.
0: Yeah, they work like a whole staff, and then because I mean, you got your people. You know what I mean? It's like not all the players have direct access to the head coach all the time. You got your line coach, you got your defensive coach, you got your offensive line coach, you got your running backs coach. You

0: after your quarterback coach, you got your kicking and punting coach.
1: Goodness.
0: I mean, it just depends on where you're at in the church. See what I'm saying?
1: Like where you're seated?
0: Yeah, and then they got all their football camps spread all across the place. Like, well, we recruit out of the Zion High School in Fremont, Nebraska. Now, we've had a lot of good players out of the Zion High School in Fremont. You know what I'm saying? Or whatever it might be.
1: Maybe not Fremont.
0: Well, I'm just saying.
1: I don't know. The point stands.
0: So churches are set up an awful lot like college football programs.
1: Churches are like mega churches.
0: Yeah, the mega churches are. And then they got all them little feeder churches out there, too. Anyhow, it turns out that you remember how Michigan had a bit of an issue over there? They got the Mr. Harbaugh over there. And then it turns out after he left, almost all the coaches somehow or another managed to get arrested.
1: I do not know about that.
0: I mean, it was a big old controversy over there. Well, you got the next guy, and then they got that one guy who chased down his girlfriend, broke into her house.
1: What?
0: Right? I mean, that happens, unfortunately, sometimes. Scandal in the megachurches. Not that it doesn't happen in other churches. It just...
1: oh, my goodness.
0: We read about it when it's a megachurch. So, Ben Armstrong placed on administrative leave because of the... And,
1: I think it's funny they call it administrative leave. He's a teacher.
0: Well, I mean, a good pastor is a teacher.
1: Yeah, more like a shepherd, though. Not like a teacher. Like, who's the admin, then? Who's actually in charge of the church?
0: Well, yeah, I mean, I get what you're saying there, but a sweeping review of leadership culture distances itself from several of its figures in the charismatic movement, including Bentley, Bickle, and Bowles.
1: What?
0: We had Todd Bentley, what? Mike Bickle, and Sean Bowles.
1: Bickle?
0: Yeah.
1: Bentley, Bickle, and Bowles.
0: Yeah.
1: Attorneys at law. Your Bentley been in a Bickle?
0: Sure glad you didn't go the other way. Bentley, Bickle, and Bowles might be looking for new church leadership. They're your team. They've been...
1: They better be looking to start.
0: Here's the trouble. There's the trouble in leadership no matter where you're at.
1: Well, yeah.
0: Okay? It's really hard sometimes when you're in leadership not to want to get your way all the time.
1: Yeah.
0: And then,
1: yeah, I can see
0: church
1: that.
0: Leadership is even funnier than that because, say, for instance, you're leading a company, all right? The Von Van Genderen Tire Company, and I'm the big boss, right? All my employees are like, hey, big boss, we just don't know that you're right. And I'd be like, yeah, well, too bad, it's my company.
1: Right.
0: Right? And I've been right all these years, and chances are I'll be right on this one, too. So I don't care what you have to say.
1: They can't really kick you out.
0: However, when you're running a church, it's a little different. You know what I'm saying?
1: You can kick the priest out.
0: It'd be like, pastor, are you sure that's what the Lord wants?
1: And the pastor's like... I was actually on the phone with him last night, and he said that.
0: It's really hard as a pastor to always... it's really hard not to put your own personal twist in there. You know what I'm saying?
1: I was actually talking to the Lord last night, and he told me I should be an attorney. I'm taking Bickles and Bowles.
0: 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We got more Drive Time coming up.

I'm Dan Loney with Your Money Now. The employment report for May showed the economy adding a better-than-expected 172,000 jobs, with the unemployment rate holding steady at 4.3%. Revisions to the 2 months prior add an additional 93,000 jobs. Leisure and hospitality led the way in May with 70,000 new jobs added. Local government added 55,000. National Donut Day is today, a few more hours left. 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The holiday was established in 1938 by the Salvation Army to honor volunteers who serve donuts and support to U.S. soldiers.

0: in France during World War I. Dunkin' is giving customers a free donut with a purchase of a drink. 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The market stumbled as NASDAQ saw its biggest one-day decline in more than a year. The Dow lost 695 points, ending the day at 50,866. NASDAQ was off 1,121 points, or 4.2%. S&P 500 down 200. 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

0: News, I'm Tom Graham. It's still unclear who will move on to the general election following California's primary earlier this week. Three top candidates hoping to advance in the race for governor, but the ballot counting continues.
1: GOP California gubernatorial candidate Steve Hilton, frustrated over the time it takes to count mail-in ballots.
2: They don't have the respect for the people of California.
1: He still appears to be in a tight race with Democratic candidates Javier Becerra and Tom Steyer.
0: That's his Kristen Goodwin. President Trump continues to insist he will make an elusive peace deal with Iran and oil prices will drop.
3: When that whole thing is straightened out, it shouldn't take long. One way or the other, it's going to get done. And when it's all straightened out, you're going to have oil prices drop down to maybe even lower than they were.
0: Oil and gasoline prices spiked initially during the conflict with Iran and remain stubbornly high. 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
7: I'm Colin Strom back in the WNAX newsroom. At the top of the hour, we're going to hear from both candidates who are running for governor on the Republican side. They'll face each other in a July 28th runoff. And a former president is in South Dakota tonight. 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

0: Should we talk about controversy in Washington or controversy in Florida? What are you thinking? Yeah, we'll spin the wheel. All right, there we go. It's Mike Lindell's girl.
1: Mike Lindell, owner of MyPillow here.
0: He's got that Mike Lindell TV.
1: Hi, it's Mike Lindell. I made a pillow. Have you heard of Egyptian cotton?
2: Why, Mike Lindell? No, I haven't heard of Egyptian cotton.
0: Mike's a nice guy. I met Mike Lindell one time. I'd tell the story. I met him. And I'm visiting with him. And he's standing by one of them big cardboard cutouts of himself. And we're talking for a little while. And I'm like, all right, I got to ask this. But is that you? He's like, yeah, it's me.
2: I'm just clarifying. I'm farsighted.
0: I mean, but he didn't tell me to start with, you know what I mean? I'm just visiting with the guy, and he's like, and we talked for probably 15 minutes, and I'm like, are you?
2: Mr. Lindell, how do you get into the pillow-making business?
0: I didn't ask him any of that. Oh. What he did is volunteered to tell me how his life had been turned around.
2: Oh, yeah. Well, yeah. Yeah, I know.
0: And he does volunteer to tell you that story. If you talk to Mike Lindell.
2: Do you think it was because he thought you were an addict? Like, he looked at you and he's like, there's clearly something wrong with this man.
0: Mm-hmm.
2: I should tell him that there's hope on the other side.
0: I mean, I don't know.
2: You should think about that.
0: I mean, maybe. Probably went home and said, praise the Lord.
2: You did a good thing, Mike.
0: Talked to another lost soul today. And
2: you did good, Mike.
0: That bald guy on the radio.
2: He will not lead others astray, Mike.
0: No. He's got that Lindell TV thing.
2: He's got a what?
0: Lindell TV. You've never seen Mike Lindell TV?
2: No, I have not.
0: No, you have. You just don't know you have. Yeah, I just because it showed up on your social media a handful of times, because he's got a gal, and she's in D.C. and she walks around in a Capitol building and interviews people, right? And she good.
2: Oh,
0: all right, and
2: she good.
0: She is good, and she.
2: Let's just say she good.
0: Yeah, Alison Steinberg. That's her name.
2: Okay.
0: Okay.
2: Wow.
0: That's all I have to say about that.
2: Oh.
0: Just the other day, she walked up to the former House Speaker on the Hill, asking her about the. This is important. Okay.
2: Okay.
0: The journalists here say the debunked theory.
2: Oh.
0: I'm not positive it's been debunked. Asking her about the debunked theory that Pelosi blocked the National Guard from intervening at the Capitol during the 6th of January insurrection.
2: Okay.
0: I'm just going to say right now, I don't know that journalistically you can say that it's been debunked. Okay? I know every journalist puts that in their stories. But it should ever the theory become bunked instead of debunked? I would have to say the administration is going to make every journalist go to the blackboard and write it out.
2: That's a good point.
0: You know what I mean?
2: Is the opposite of debunked? It would have to be bunked.
0: Yeah.
2: Never even thought about that.
0: Reinforced, which is a bunked.

0: bunk.
1: Anyhow, she began to press the congresswoman about the last time. Nancy is like, shut up.
0: Whoa.
1: Which is okay.
0: She said, shut up.
1: Yeah, I think it's okay to say that. Steinberg is never, I mean, she doesn't react at all. She just keeps on asking. Last time I asked you about January 6th, why you turned the National Guard away on the 6th of January, you shut me up and said I was repeating Republican talking points. And Pelosi says, well, I'll tell you to shut up again.
0: Oh.
1: Because you're speaking lies and I don't have anything to do with it.
0: Oh.
1: So, and she asked her a few more questions. And so she said, why was your daughter filming you on the 6th of January? And Pelosi said, get away. So there we go.
0: She's like a rat. Get away.
1: And then Pelosi said, I don't think you're a real journalist because you work for the pillow guy.
0: Oh.
1: She said, you work for Mike Pillow Man,
0: Mike Pillow Man.
1: And she said, actually, I do, and we're very proud of that. And Pelosi said, well, I don't consider that journalism. So there we go.
0: I've never understood that, you know?
1: Mm-hmm.
0: Because they say that all the time. Like, people will say that. They'll be like, well, you're not a real journalist because you don't work for, like, some big news corporation. As if anybody can't be a journalist. Actually, in every time period in history, anybody that could spread the word was a journalist.
1: Yeah.
0: That's it.
1: Mm-hmm.
0: It's not even really that you had to be able to spread it very far.
1: Yeah.
0: You know? Like, that would be like talking to somebody at the press in Dakota and being like, well, you're not really a journalist because you don't work for, like, MSNBC. What?
1: Right.
0: But that's not the case. Uh-huh. They are journalists. They go to find stories, they get the facts, and they write them down and spread the word. That's what a journalist does.
1: Yeah.
0: They don't even have to write them down. That's not even one of the requirements.
1: I mean, and who was the first journalist that verified whether other people were journalists or not?
0: Right. Right?
1: I mean, ultimately, that's the question
0: there.
1: Like,
0: what am I supposed to do? Get a fancy piece of paper or something or other?
1: A picture of Alison Steinberg.
0: I've never seen this lady in my whole life.
1: You have seen that lady
0: Don't
1: before.
0: Tell me what I have and haven't done. I've never looked at this lady my whole life. Oh, my. Oh, my goodness.
1: Why, she's a wonderful journalist.
0: Holy mackerel. Yeah, I can see why you think that.
1: Well, I mean, full disclosure.
0: She's blonde in a majority of these pictures.
1: She's a redhead.
0: Oh, really?
1: And
0: what's that then? See, right now, I'm acting as a journalist by pressing Vaughn to get answers on questions he refuses to answer.
1: No, I'm going for the full disclosure. Okay, are you ready for the full disclosure?
0: Okay,
1: once upon a time, way back in the olden days, I was hosting a WNEX trips to Twins games.
0: Oh, my goodness.
1: It was a three-game series.
0: Yeah.
1: We go to the first game, and we go to the second game. I bring everyone to the stadium for the third game. But I snuck across the street to the rooftop watering hole. The Cowboy Jacks.
0: Okay.
1: It's right next to the stadium, and you can go up there and get yourself, because I didn't want to pay $436 for a hot dog. Right?
0: Yeah, makes sense.
1: And so I was like, I'm gonna sneak over here to the Cowboy Jacks, and I hang up out there at the rooftop bar. And there I was, just sitting there minding my own business. When a redheaded lady named Alison Steinberg came up and said, how are you doing? What can I get for you?
0: What?
1: We became friends.
0: Are you lying to me right now? Vaughn Van Gendren.
1: What? No, I just...
0: Are you lying to me right now?
1: Well, she was required to come up and ask me how I was doing.
0: Why?
1: Because... because she was the waitress.

0: her?
1: 570 WNEX.
0: Oh, my goodness. How do you know it was her?
1: What? I mean, I just... Well, you know, when you know, you know.
0: Okay. All right.
1: It's the Drive Time Show. Vaughn, Chloe, and you. I mean, we shared a moment.
2: Hello, darling.
0: You bought a moment. Because you had.
2: It's so nice to have you.
1: I'm pretty sure she still remember me.
2: You looking swell, darling.
0: Why?
1: You're the guy in the purple shirt, double cheeseburger fries.
2: You're still glowing, you're still glowing.
0: Do you think if she met you again, she would be like, double cheeseburger fries?
1: That's the guy.
0: That's the guy right there.
1: 570 WNEX, let's hope so. Although, I don't know that I want to meet her as a journalist.
0: No, she's kind of scary.
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5: Wall Street with its worst day since October. I'm Lisa LaSera, Fox News. The Dow lost 695. The Nasdaq sunk 1,122 points. The S&P minus 200 points. Anxiety over interest rates driving the sell-off. President Trump speaking at a roundtable for farmers in Wisconsin, not happy.
6: In the old days, you know, if you had good job numbers, like great job numbers like they announced today, the stock market goes up. Today, everything is crazy. The whole world is crazy.
5: The Labor Department reports employers added a surprising 172,000 jobs in May. The unemployment rate stayed at a low 4.3%. On Iran, the president again said one way or the other, the conflict will end.
6: It's either finished with a piece of paper or finished a more difficult way, although you could say a much easier way.
5: The president saying Iran was going to have a massive nuclear presence, and we couldn't let that happen. A federal judge has struck down a Trump administration policy to limit immigrants from entering the U.S., the policy put in place after two members of the National Guard were shot last year in Washington, D.C. The policy cut the number of green cards, work permits, asylum claims, and citizenship applications for immigrants from 39 countries. Votes still being counted in the California governor and Los Angeles mayor's races.
7: GOP California gubernatorial candidate Steve Hilton, frustrated over the time it takes to count mail-in ballots.
8: They don't have the respect for the people of California to get on with it and get this done in a timely manner.
7: He still appears to be in a tight race with Democratic candidates Javier Becerra and Tom Steyer. While incumbent L.A. Mayor Karen Bass has advanced, it's unclear who she'll face, as former reality star Spencer Pratt's lead over city councilwoman Nithya Raman appears to have narrowed.
5: Fox's Kristen Goodwin. The California Secretary of State's office says about 80% of the state's vote by mail, and ballots are counted as long as they're postmarked by Election Day. 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
2: Police in Detroit and East Point, Michigan have launched an extensive investigation into the disappearance of 17-year-old Noah Winters, who left home around 1 a.m. May 14th and got into a black Jeep Compass. Hours later, his mother received messages claiming her son was dead, that his body had been left inside a vacant home in Detroit. Patricia Johnson is now begging for help.
3: In the world do you send a mother a message saying that her child is deceased and you can't tell them where he is?
2: Investigators say they've located the Jeep and searched multiple locations as they also work to identify people responsible. Jeff Manasso, Fox News.
1: Life in prison for a Virginia man who was having an affair with the family's Brazilian au pair for the murder of his wife and a man who was lured to the couple's home as a fall guy. Brendan Banfield claimed he shot Joseph Ryan after he came across Ryan attacking his wife on the morning of February 24th, 2023. Character actor James Handy has been murdered at his home in Los Angeles.
4: The Los Angeles police telling the California Post that Handy was allegedly killed by his girlfriend's son. Cops saying they responded to the actor's home in Tarzana after receiving a call in which the person stated, "I am the son of man. I just killed the man of sin." When they arrived, cops discovered Handy unconscious in the front yard of a home, suffering from multiple stab wounds to the chest. Police said he was rushed to a hospital and pronounced dead there. 44-year-old Michael Gledhill was arrested and charged with murder. Michelle Polino, Fox News.
1: The Actors Union has approved a 4-year contract with studios and streaming services that includes extra protections against AI. The new deal, like one recently reached by the Writers Guild, is for 4 years instead of the usual 3, providing extra stability in the industry. I'm Lee Silasera. This is Fox News.
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6: Tonight, mostly clear and a low of 63. Saturday, sunshine, high of 95. Winds will gust to 20 miles an hour Saturday and Saturday night. Partly cloudy, low of 69. Sunday, partly sunny, a 30% chance of showers and thunderstorms after 1 p.m. High of 93 with gusts to 30 miles an hour. For the first time in state history, South Dakota will have a runoff election for governor in the Republican primary. Aberdeen businessman Toby Doden was the top vote-getter Tuesday among the 4 candidates in the field, and he's cautiously confident about that 8,000-person margin of victory. Doden's candidate in the runoff will be second-place vote-getter incumbent Governor Larry Roden. U.S. Representative Dusty Johnson and South Dakota Speaker of the House John Hanson placed 3rd and 4th in the initial primary vote. Doden believes he'll be able to siphon the runoff votes of Tuesday's Hanson and Johnson voters.
7: Our message, which is to make South Dakota more affordable, to bring law and order back to South Dakota, more fiscally responsible state government, I think these are things that Dusty Johnson and John Hanson supporters are going to jump on board with.
6: Doden believes his business background will be the right fit for the governor's role, as he believes he has the ability to get South Dakota moving in the right direction.
7: I think South Dakota's best is still to come. I think the state needs energy, excitement, enthusiasm, and an outsider that has all of the energy, all of the skills to get South Dakota's economy and our affordability back on track.
6: Meanwhile, South Dakota's sitting governor, Larry Roden, is hoping to serve more than just a couple of years in the state's top government role. Roden advanced from being lieutenant governor to the governor's mansion when former Governor Kristi Noem was appointed to a President Trump cabinet position. Roden wishes he could have settled the score in his favor in Tuesday night's primary election.
8: I would have preferred to win this outright, but we play the hand that we've been dealt, and it's full speed ahead.
6: Roden feels that with the crowded initial field of 4 candidates, it was difficult for any one candidate and their message to stand out. Roden feels that now South Dakotans can do an A-B comparison between the 2 candidates with laser-like focus.
8: In the regular election with 4 candidates, it was hard to focus your message. And now it's one-on-one. We'll have a lot better opportunity to draw the contrast between what the other candidate has to offer and what I have to offer. That's what this is all about. It's providing a sound government for the state and the citizens and the business owners in South Dakota.
6: Both Doden and Roden have vowed to not go negative in this final stretch of the primary campaign.

0: campaign. No word as of yet whether they'll engage in a one-on-one televised debate. The runoff election will be held on July 28th. Our thanks to Dakota News Now for the sound bites in these last two stories. It's not every day that a former president stops in South Dakota. Well, today is one of those days. The 46th president of the United States, Joe Biden, speaking at tonight's South Dakota Democratic Party McGovern Day dinner at the Best Western Plus Ramcota Exhibit Hall. Tickets are sold out. From the WNAX Newsroom, I'm Colin Strombeck.
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4: I'm Dan Loney with Your Money Now. SpaceX has a deal with Google to provide AI compute capacity, and the deal, which would go from October through June of 2029, would bring in $920 million a month. Google will use a range of NVIDIA GPUs, central processors, memory, and other components. The regulatory filing says that if SpaceX fails to deliver, Google can end the agreement immediately. It's the second big deal for SpaceX since announcing its merger with xAI back in February. Ticket prices for games 3 and 4 of the NBA Finals in New York City are reaching Super Bowl levels, according to StubHub. The lowest price for a ticket in game 3 on Sunday is over $7,500. In comparison, a month's rent in Manhattan is just over $5,000. This is the Knicks' first time in the NBA Finals since 1999. Lots of red ink on Wall Street today. The Dow Industrial is down 6.

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0: about me. 570 WNEX. It is the Drive Time Show. My name is Vaughn. I am the host of the Drive Time Show. That is Chloe right over there. It turns out I am also slightly an expert in cement ponds.
1: I don't like it when people say
0: that. Clampets had the cement pond.
1: I don't like it when people say that.
0: There was a swimming pool. I am referring to the reflection pool, which is also a pool.
1: Yeah, but you're calling it cement.
0: Well, it is. I mean,
1: it's made cement.
0: Why do
1: people do that?
0: I don't know the difference between cement and concrete. Well, there's somebody out
1: cement
0: there probably.
1: Cement is something you put on the ground, and a concrete is something you get at Culver's.
0: No, it's a concrete mixer, and that's a custard, which in my world is ice cream.
1: Concrete.
0: So, I don't know. I mean, maybe there isn't any difference. Cement or concrete. I don't know what the difference really is. Maybe one of them has an aggregate and the other one doesn't. Maybe one of them is made from powder and the other one isn't. I don't know. I'm sure we got a listener out there that probably does. I commented as I was kicking off the show because I was looking and looking and looking and looking through. Because you know I spend hours and hours and hours putting the Drive Time Show together.
1: Like at least an hour.
0: At least hours. If you add all that up in a week, there's quite a few.
1: There's like a handful of them.
0: Yeah. I spend time putting together the Drive Time Show from. So I go to CNN, right?
1: Right.
0: And I go to the MSN, MSNBC, the MS Now. I go to the Drudge Report.
1: Right.
0: And I was looking for stories about the reflection pool. I couldn't find one on a news story anywhere.
1: Nope.
0: Now it's all over my social media.
1: Yeah, but it's not on the news.
0: I couldn't find a news story about the reflection pool anywhere. They started adding water to it yesterday.
1: They did, yeah.
0: And it turns out, contrary to popular belief by a whole lot of folks out there, that American flag blue is pretty reflective.
1: It's pretty dark.
0: Well, it is a dark. Well, look at the color of that American flag right there. That's a dark blue right there. We got one up here in the studios because we're super patriotic on the Drive Time Show.
1: Yes.
0: We also have a bald eagle.
1: on the premises.
0: Because we're super patriotic.
1: That is true, yes.
0: Chloe keeps the bald eagle in her office.
1: You're about to get me in trouble with the game
0: warden. I'm just saying.
1: Chloe has sequestered the bald eagle to her office. It is not allowed to leave.
0: It's perched atop a wooden fence post, and it has a clamp on its leg.
1: So that it cannot escape.
0: It keeps it right there. Just before any game warden wants to get worked up. She feeds it a dead fish once a day. And so it's well-fed and,
1: I also, I want to live by the motto of, you give an eagle a fish, you feed it for a day.
0: Mm-hmm.
1: You teach an eagle to fish.
0: It'll fly away.
1: It needs to get a license for that.
0: That's probably true, too. So I've been seeing pictures and stuff of the reflection pool.
1: Right.
0: They're filling it up with water. They started yesterday. Filling up with water. It holds like 15 million gallons of water or something
1: like
0: that.
1: That's so crazy.
0: Criminy. I don't remember how many. A bunch.

0: It holds quite a lot of water.
1: It is a lot.
0: Now it turns out that the hole that they fill it with is, and it looks like there's only one hole.
1: It comes out in the middle, basically.
0: Yeah. I had to put water in Cousin Eddie today. Cousin Eddie holds 100 gallons, and it wasn't empty.
1: No.
0: Okay, and it took a long time to fill that 100 gallons.
1: So I'm not surprised that they started yesterday, and they're like, it'll get done eventually, basically.
0: It's going to take a couple of days. They also stopped for a little while today because they wanted to check on something, I guess, whatever it is. I don't know. But for all you pickup truck enthusiasts out there, you're going to be super excited about this.
1: Oh.
0: I was watching an interview with a contractor.
1: Yeah.
0: The contractor who was working on the pool.
1: Oh.
0: Okay. And he's like on the reflection pool.
1: The reflection pool.
0: Right. And he's like, we're just, and he goes on to explain, all that stuff you heard, no bid contract and all that bullshit, not true.
1: Oh.
0: Okay. I never met the president before. I haven't worked for the president before or any of his companies. The government wanted this. Here's what they wanted. We have this type of contract with them. Whatever it is. I don't know. Anyhow, and then he explained that there is a liner and then a liner on the liner.
1: Mm-hmm.
0: Okay. And then he gave the technical industry name for the last liner. That is the one that is American flag blue.
1: Oh.
0: See what I'm saying? And he's explaining what the product is, poly something or another, and one more thing. Okay? That's technically what it is.
1: Oh, it says here that it's a sole source contract, meaning the government specifically selected polyurea as the waterproofing material and designated Rhino linings as the manufacturer.
0: There you go. So that's the shocker to a lot of you guys out there. It's Rhino lining. That's what the pool is lined with. Now, Chloe doesn't know what
1: that is. They
0: got
1: truck lining on it.
0: But there's a whole lot of you out there that got Rhino lining in the bed of your pickup truck. And you know that they can paint that. They can inject color into the Rhino lining.
1: Oh.
0: And so you can get any color you want. And I'm going to guess, if y'all want to, go ahead and get some Rhino lining. Not sponsored by the Drive Time Show.
1: Not sponsored by the Rhino.
0: But could be. And I ain't got, I don't have a single vehicle that would be worthy of it.
1: Oh.
0: I mean, a pickup truck. You know what I mean?
1: Oh.
0: Unless they want to Rhino line the entire pickup and it'll keep the rusty parts from falling off.
1: Would it?
0: Probably.
1: Is it kind of like if you tried to, if you covered an entire truck in resin?
0: I mean,
1: the truck fall apart?
0: Some people do their entire vehicle the Rhino lining. And so, anyhow, that's what it is that the reflection pool is lined with, Rhino linings. Now, takes a little bit more than it would take to do the bed of your pickup truck.
1: Yeah, I can only imagine.
0: However, it's possible that there's some leftover American flag blue if you happen to have a dark blue pickup truck and want to do a color match.
1: And I will say this, it does look pretty dark. It does look like a black. I can see why people are like, that's not blue, it's black. What I don't understand is how the same people that were complaining that blue, the blue that they thought it was going to be, like sky blue, uh-huh. I'm convinced they thought it was going to be sky blue.
0: Yeah,
1: the people that were complaining when they thought it was going to be sky blue are now complaining that it's not blue, it's black. Why are we complaining?
0: Yeah,
1: It was too light. Now it's too dark.
0: If you were unhappy that it was going to be too light, and it turns out that now it is dark, you should probably be happy.
1: Also, I've seen people complain because they say that it looks exactly the same as it did before. Yes, that they're currently sued.
0: Yeah,
1: because
0: it wasn't
1: they're
0: gonna
1: currently
0: look right.
1: Being sued because somebody's like, you can't touch that without approval from this body, and my mom and my grandma.
0: Right,
1: and they're on vacation in Argentina.
0: Hey.
1: So good luck getting approval. You know, like that. These are the complaints, and my point is, what are we talking about? What are we talking about right now?
0: Right.
1: You're mad that a pool that was leaking 45,000 gallons of water a day had to be refixed, okay? And they did it. You're

0: mad that they did it.
1: Right.
0: You're mad. Why? Everybody that's mad about it, I want to know exactly how many times you have gone to see the reflecting pool in Washington,
1: D.C. I've been there a bunch of times.
0: Because I've been there once. Yeah. And it wasn't reflective.
1: Yeah, I've been there a bunch of times. I was there in the rain. I think I have a beautiful picture of me standing by it with an umbrella in the rain. What are you looking at me like
0: that
1: for?
0: I mean,
1: I just, it's so pretty.
0: I think I have a beautiful picture.
1: Yeah, well, I mean, I can't remember.
0: It's actually artisanal.
1: I can't remember who I had to take the picture. Probably just some
0: Abraham Lincoln.
1: Passerby. You know, Abe Lincoln is in the background.
0: You made some poor... poor tourists take your picture
1: at a I mean, that's what you do at national monuments. Okay, when you're at national monuments, are friendly places. You know, people will be like, we all should get a picture here right by Abe Lincoln's arm, and then they'll be like, and then you're supposed to catch the hint as the person standing closest.
0: Oh,
1: and you'd be like, oh, would you like me to take that picture for you? And they'd be like, yeah, that'd be wonderful. And so I do. I mean, that's what I do, and I expect people to do the same thing for me.
0: Okay.
1: And quite often they do. Now, I will say a little caveat, when if ever I show up somewhere,
0: okay,
1: and somebody's like, hey, you, sir, could you take our picture for us? And I'd be like, I'd be happy to. And I'm really good at it, by the way.
0: Taking pictures.
1: I'm really good at taking pictures of groups of people. I take the phone up and down and then sideways and then angle this, angle that, and then without them knowing, while they're still standing there, I flip the screen and take a handful of selfies and give it back to them.
0: Wow.
1: What?
0: That's almost evil.
1: No, it's not evil at all. I mean, can you imagine?
0: That's almost evil.
1: Someday they'll be like, okay, and this was our vacation to the Washington D.C. Now we're at the National Mall, and here's our
2: slideshow, right?
1: Here's our picture of all of us standing by Abe Lincoln's arm. I forgot to take that one out. That was the guy who took our picture.
2: And then someone in the crowd in the family be like, wait a minute. That's Mr. Yankton.
0: How would they know?
2: I mean, saying that's probably going to happen someday.
0: That's Mr. Yankton.
2: And
0: that's Mr. Yankton. He's wanted on 7 counts of murder.
1: Oops, I hit the wrong button there.
0: He's wanted. He's wanted for conspiracy to commit treason.
1: That would be a terrible way to get caught, wouldn't it?
0: Oh, my gosh.
1: Can you imagine?
0: And you know what would happen.
1: That would make a great novel. Here's how we caught the guy. It turns out that he inadvertently was a standby when someone needed a picture taken. He took the family's picture and then turned the phone around and took a selfie. So we know he was exactly at this spot at exactly this moment.
0: Turns out he loves photobombing other people's phones. And that's how we caught him. That'd be a great episode of Forensic Files.
1: Yeah, absolutely. We investigated other people who were vacationing and at the National Mall and the Lincoln Memorial that day, and we found 47 more selfies. All on random phones.
0: And they have an expert come on, and the expert's like, yeah, frankly, it was the most amount of selfies I'd ever seen of a suspect. On somebody's phone. It was truly a godsend. The fact that this man thought, you know, to take all of these pictures and leave them as evidence for us. And it's really what cinched us the case.
1: And, the real clincher was, if you look on selfie number 46.
0: 46?
1: You will see in the background. The victim.
0: Reflected in the sunglasses of the killer.
1: Well, it's a tough one for Chris and Analeah. You've never been in this situation, but I have had friends in this situation before. I'm hoping you never end up in this situation.
0: Okay.
1: For instance, my buddy Earl one time had bought this pickup truck. He borrowed some money from the bank to get the pickup truck. Well, all right, not really the bank, but he borrowed some money to get the pickup truck.
0: Okay.
1: Okay, and because he borrowed the money, he had to have full coverage on his pickup truck.
0: Oh.
1: See what I'm saying?
0: Right.
1: And then the lender called and said, hey, you behind on your

0: payments a little ways. You probably want to make the payments here real soon, or maybe we'd just come and repossess your pickup truck, Earl. See what I'm saying?
1: And if I was Earl, I'd be like, my truck was possessed.
0: Earl is like, what am I going to do? What am I going to do? And then he's like, here's what I'm going to do. I got that old Ford out there in the pasture. It's already been all banged up. So I am going to run into my banged up pickup with my new pickup.
1: Yeah.
0: And then claim an accident.
1: Oh.
0: And then I'll call my insurance company and say, gosh, someone ran into me.
1: That's not
0: good. And so I got an insurance claim, and I'll collect the insurance check, and then I'll make the payment.
1: He thought this was going to work?
0: In theory, it's great. I'm just saying, out there, there's some people who had to wreck the pickup in order to get the insurance in order to make the payment on the pickup.
1: Ooh.
0: Chris and Analia, they had a situation which is similar but very different.
1: Similar?
0: Yeah, they didn't wreck their home. Their home got flooded.
1: Oh, man.
0: It got flooded during Hurricane Helene.
1: That's literally the worst.
0: Yeah, it wasn't good at all. Now, they had flood insurance through FEMA.
1: Oh.
0: Okay.
1: I didn't know you could have insurance through FEMA.
0: I didn't know that either. Now, the insurance caps you at $250,000 for residential structures.
1: Okay.
0: All right. And so and when you get an insurance check, and here's where it didn't work for my buddy Earl, because when you get the insurance check for the pickup truck, they write your name on it and the creditor.
1: The creditor.
0: Yeah. Now, they owed some money on their house, okay?
1: Oh.
0: So, they had a mortgage on the house. So, the flood insurance check came $250,000, or mighty close to it, okay? And it had Chris and Analia's name on there, and the bank that they borrowed the money from to buy the house. All right. So okay. Here's what they do. In that situation, you take the check to the bank. And it's like, here's my insurance check for the house so I can start fixing it up. I'm going to sign it, and then you endorse it as well, and then we'll cash this bad boy, and we'll start buying $250,000 worth of stuff.
1: Ooh.
0: And the bank is like, no, I don't think so. I'm going to hold it.
1: Wait. No.
0: Yeah.
1: I needed that to commit crimes.
0: Now, the standard industry practice is the bank has a significant amount of control over the money because they can release as much of it as they want.
1: Oh.
0: See what I'm saying? Now, they were expecting to get their $250,000, and they didn't. The bank released $141,000 and held the remaining money.
1: Mm.
0: And they're like, hey, we need that remaining money now so we can finish fixing up our house. And the bank's like, no, I don't think so.
1: All right.
0: Now, understand, the money was really, well, the question is whose money is it, right?
1: Right.
0: Is it the people who own the house?
1: Or?
0: Because they're the ones that got the insurance payment. Or is it the people who lent money on the house, which is the bank? Anyhow, costs of refixing, fixing up the home elevated, got out of hand, and they cashed in their 401ks.
1: Oh.
0: Now they got to pay a bunch of taxes. And now they're crabby at the bank.
1: Yeah.
0: Yeah,
1: understandably.
0: Like, could have got the money from the bank because there it was sitting there. They wouldn't let us have it. They held on to it for a couple of years. Wouldn't let us have it.
1: Ugh.
0: Now, we finally got the money out of our 401ks, and now I'm in a 35% federal tax bracket.
1: Jeez.
0: Because he was under 59 and a half years old.
1: Oh,
0: there was also
1: goodness.
0: An additional 10% withdrawal penalty. And, I'm just going to say, Chris and Analia, you probably should have talked with a financial guy before you did that.
1: Yeah.
0: I mean, I ain't no financial guru.
1: But if you were.
0: But even I know you probably shouldn't go for cashing out your 401k and stuff unless you absolutely positively have to.
1: It's so unfortunate.
0: I mean, you hear poor guys are getting divorced and then they got to cash out and give half of it to their
1: right.

0: former sweetheart and have pay all those penalties to get into that blast. Most lawyers will try to help you avoid that. In a western town, and lawyers who don't try to help you avoid that are underground to a dive bar in a western town. In a western town, a dead end world. The eastern boys and western girls. Probably working for Bennett Bangs and Bowls. 570
1: Bentley.
0: Oh, that's right. Bentley, Bennett and Bowles.
1: Bentley. Oh my gosh. Bentley. Bentley, Bickles and Bowles.
0: That's right. Bickles. Yeah.
1: Bentley, Bickles and Bowles. One short, one fat, one had moles.

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5: News. I'm John Sossiev's roundtable discussion on American agriculture in Wisconsin today with President Trump there saying the war with Iran is largely finished.
6: One way or the other is finished. It's either finished with a piece of paper or finished a more difficult way, although you could say a much easier way.
5: No deal's been signed. The president described the conflict as putting out a fire. The Senate passing a $69.5 billion budget reconciliation package to fund immigration enforcement operations through 2029.
7: On this vote, the yeas are 52, the nays are 47. This bill, as amended, is passed.
5: Republican leaders hoping it's a step closer to ensuring ICE and Border Patrol are funded through the end of the president's second term. Democrats were holding back on funding. They wanted reforms to those agencies. There's a big drop on the stock market today as tech sold off. The Nasdaq finishing down over 1,100 points. 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
11: 570 WNAX News. Tonight, mostly clear, a low of 63. Saturday, sunny and a high of 95. Winds will gust to 20 miles an hour Saturday and Saturday night. Partly cloudy, low of 69. Sunday, partly sunny, a 30% chance of showers and thunderstorms after 1 p.m. 93 degrees the high with 30-mile-an-hour gusts. In Nebraska, the Saunders County Sheriff's Office has identified the suspect and victim of a homicide that happened in Ashland on Thursday afternoon. 31-year-old Robert Haswell Jr. of Ashland was taken into custody and booked into jail for that first-degree murder and use of a weapon to commit a felony. The victim was 67-year-old Robert Haswell Sr., also of Ashland. He was shot at least once and was pronounced dead at the scene. Authorities received a report of a shooting at about 4:30 in the afternoon in the 1700 block of Dawes Street. Authorities say they negotiated on the phone with the caller and the suspect came out unarmed and Ashland police took him into custody. July 28th is the date of the runoff election to decide who the Republican nominee for governor will be in South Dakota. Absentee voting for that runoff election begins on Thursday, June 12th. The runoff election is a continuation of the primary election, and voters who previously requested an absentee ballot for the primary are eligible to vote absentee in the runoff. Those voters do not need to submit a new application, as ballots will be mailed by county auditors. Voters who did not request an absentee ballot for the primary but want to vote absentee in the runoff must submit an application to their county auditor by 5 p.m. on July 27th. When completing the request form, voters must select primary election. The Secretary of State's office encourages voters with questions about absentee voting or runoff procedures to contact their county auditor or visit the state.

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3: 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This summer, don't get left home. Fly away with me to Washington, D.C. We'll spend 6 days visiting our nation's capital, enjoying all the monuments, memorials, and museums. 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

0: Holly and company on the Drive Time Show. We're always happy to have company on the Drive Time Show. And last year, at about this time, we were talking to our friend Bill, a listener, and we're going to bring him back on. Bill, how are you doing today?
1: I'm doing great, Vaughn. Oh. And Chloe's doing great, I can hear. She's always very boisterous.
0: Yeah, for sure. I tell you what, it's so fortunate to have her as a sidekick on the Drive Time Show. She's quick-witted, and she stepped out of the room for a second. Oh, here she's back. So I can't give her any more compliments now that she's here, Bill.
1: Well, it's okay. We'll keep that between you and me.
0: Yeah, we won't let her know what we all said. So
1: okay.
0: But last year, Bill, you and I and Chloe had a little discussion because the 6th of June is tomorrow. 82 years, is that right, since D-Day?
1: That is correct.
0: Man, it's so long ago. I think sometimes when we think about the impossible odds, the impossible task that D-Day landing was, I don't know. I mean, I look at it in today's context and think to myself, I'm not certain that I would have been able to do it. But the soldiers, the Navy guys of the day, the Marines of the day, they took on that incredible task. And, of course, tomorrow, the anniversary of the D-Day. So, Bill, you are the history expert when it comes to such things. So, I'll let you take it away here just a little bit, because I think you maybe have a little bit of a quiz or something, right, Bill?
1: Well, I'm not necessarily an expert. You know, I'm just a guy that read, a lot of stuff about World War II, and I enjoy watching the movies and that type of thing. And, in fact, there's a terrific movie out right now called Pressure, and it highlights the role that the British meteorologist James Skagg played in explaining to General Eisenhower and the entire staff that, no, you can't go right now because there's a big storm coming and, you know, everyone's going to get washed away. And that's just one segment of the complexities of the largest amphibious invasion ever conducted in the history of mankind. So I would encourage everyone to go watch that movie just to kind of see the decision-making process that was having to be made and what a significant factor that the weather was.
0: Yeah, it's interesting because this day in history, if I remember right, the invasion was supposed to take place today and was postponed by either 1 or 2 days, right? Because of the treacherous weather, right?
1: Yeah, and that meteorologist, he said, no, you can't go now. And then Eisenhower said, well, come back in 12 hours and tell me what you got. And then the guy gave the weather forecast that, okay, you're going to have like a day and a half of good weather that you can go. And then Eisenhower had to make the decision. They had everyone loaded on the ships, and it was either, okay, pull them off or leave them on there, or, and if we pull them off, we're going to have to wait for the next moon, and that would have been in July.
0: Right.
1: And then at that point, they wouldn't have had enough time to mount the offensive before the bad weather hit in Western Europe, you know, mud and that type of thing.
0: Right.
1: And that was Montgomery's big concern. But, okay, let's have a little trivia fun with this.
0: All right, I'm ready. I'm ready for it. Now, okay. I'm just going to tell you, everyone's going to be pretty disappointed in my World War II knowledge here, Bill. But
1: you're very astute, Vaughn. I listen to you all the time. You're very astute with politics and history, so I think you'll do fine.
0: All right.
2: Can't say anything about me.
1: Well, Chloe did better than Vaughn last year.
0: Yeah, I'm guessing she will this time, too.
1: Okay, let's start with that real easy one. What was the military code name for the D-Day invasion.

0: Uh-oh.
1: All right, that one I think I know. I think it was Project Overlord. Is that, did I?
2: Yeah, oh, there you go.
1: That? Hang on. Yeah. Here we go.
0: Oh, my goodness.
1: I got one right. That might be the only one I get, but I got one there, Bill.
2: All right, here's the tough one. Name the five landing beaches, the code names for the five landing beaches.
1: Well, okay, we know that one of them was Omaha Beach.
0: That's easy, yep. Omaha.
1: That one we know. Gosh. Was there a Normandy Beach?
2: No, Normandy is portion of southern France where they landed. I mean, basically like the provincial area.
1: Gotcha. Okay.
0: Okay, so Omaha.
1: Yeah.
2: Right. The other American beach was, now Omaha is a city. Mm-hmm. The other American beach was a state.
1: I
0: feel like I have it in my brain.
1: These are questions here. Our listeners are like, whoa, come on now.
0: They're screaming at us right now.
1: Oh, man. You're going to have to give us this one, Bill.
0: Wait, what's the first letter?
2: Wait a minute, Corey's got it.
0: What's the first letter?
2: Well, I can't tell you that.
0: No! Why does it give it away?
2: Yeah, because it's only like one state that starts with that letter.
0: Yeah, gotcha. Oh, interesting. Yeah, nice for you to point that out.
2: Well, that was a big enough hint in and of itself.
0: Oh, my goodness.
1: Yeah,
0: I can't think of which state on it.
1: All right, so here's the trouble is I get my names from Pearl Harbor and my names from the D-Day. Mixed around. I wanted to say Midway to start with.
0: What's the
1: Battle of Midway. That's something different.
2: And that was the Navy. We're talking about the Army here.
1: Gotcha.
2: Midway was an entire naval operation.
1: Gotcha. Yeah, see? And
0: but I can tell you it definitely wasn't New Mexico, that's for sure. So.
1: There you
2: no, well, well there's a lot of states that start with new, Chloe.
0: Delaware.
1: There's a couple of them that start with,
0: Is it Oregon?
1: It's not Oregon.
2: No. All right. Well, you're in the right geographic. It's Utah.
1: How about that?
2: Okay. So those were the two American beaches.
0: Mm-hmm.
2: Do you want to take a crack at the British and Canadian beaches?
1: You know, when we study the history
0: distracting.
1: I never even thought about those. All right, so I don't know them at all. But we sometimes fail to consider their participation in this whole deal too.
2: Okay, they were Gold, Sword, and Juno.
0: Juno.
1: How about that? Makes
2: sense. Right, and the British and Canadian forces on those three beaches that were a little bit north of Omaha and Utah, they saw limited resistance, whereas the American beaches just got hammered,
1: right.
2: particularly at Omaha.
1: Mm-hmm. Yeah.
2: Okay, so who was the ground commander? Let's do that one. The guy who was in charge of all the ground troops once they got on the beaches.
1: Once they got there. So Eisenhower's the big wheel, right? Once they get
0: on the beach.
1: All right, see, I just want to say Patton, and I don't know if that's right or not.
2: But there's a good story about Patton and the role that he played. But that's not the correct answer.
1: Let's see. Hold on, there's another guy, MacArthur.
2: MacArthur was in Australia fighting the Japanese in the Pacific.
1: Oh, that's right. That's right. Why just coming up with every name that I can think of, Bill?
0: Vaughn's got the Pacific Theater down.
2: Okay. How about this? He was British.
1: Oh, really?
2: Yep.
0: British people.
1: Okay, man. You're going to have to give us this one.
2: Probably the most famous British general in all of World War II.
1: I don't know, Bill. I don't know.
2: At the time, he was General Bernhard Montgomery. He later became Field Marshal Montgomery. He was the guy that beat Rommel in North Africa.

0: at L. L. Amin, causing the demise of the Desert Fox.
1: Huh. I see, you know this history so well, Bill. I'm just amazed by it, and I just don't. And I'm going to have to spend some time studying over the weekend. Yeah, that's just all there is to it.
0: Okay, I'll give you one more little caveat on this, because you brought up George Patton.
1: Yep, mm-hmm. Yep.
0: Okay, and the Germans were convinced that Patton was going to play Montgomery's role, that he would be in charge of the land invasion.
1: Right.
0: So Patton was kind of in trouble with Eisenhower at this time, mm-hmm. because he had slapped the kid, and the American press got, he slapped a kid who was shell-shocked, accused him of being a malingerer.
1: Yep.
0: And the American press got a hold of that, and George was kind of in trouble at that point. And then he made some stupid speech in England where he said that the Anglo-Saxons, the Americans, and the British are going to have to put the world together after the war.
1: Right.
0: And he discounted the Russians.
1: Right.
0: Mm-hmm. Right, and that caused a big to-do. Well, anyway, so the Germans were convinced that Patton was going to be the ground commander. So Eisenhower set him up in northern England, across the border from the shortest route to France, where the Germans had their biggest armies.
1: Mm-hmm.
0: And basically, what they did, they used him as a decoy, and they created all this radio traffic and information, and they had a bunch of blow-up tanks and, balloons,
1: right?
0: And
1: yes.
0: trucks and stuff like that to convince the Germans that that's where the main attack was going to come, in an attempt to keep the German forces in the northern portion across the English Channel, so that Normandy would be somewhat limited in terms of what the defensive forces
1: sure.
0: would be.
1: That makes perfect sense.
0: It proved to be remarkably effective.
1: Right. Bill, we got about a minute before we have to end the Drive Time show today. We're sure glad you called to be part of the Drive Time show. Let's just make this an annual thing, okay, Bill?
0: Sure, I'll call you guys next year.
1: Yeah, I mean, you can call anytime in between here and then, too, okay?
0: Okay. Yeah. Chloe, you did great again this year. Vaughn got one.
2: I did. I didn't get any.
0: You got Omaha.
1: Yeah,
2: well,
1: yeah,
2: but that was after Vaughn's. I did know Omaha, but...
0: See, so it's a tie.
2: Okay.
1: There we go. That's good enough. Hey,
2: I'll take it.
1: Hey, thanks, Bill.
0: Thanks, guys. Love your show. You do a great job.
1: I appreciate that. 570 WNEX. It is the Drive Time Show.
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1: Every city has a memory. You can see it in the old brick building that's been turned into apartments, the office tower that sits half empty, or the new development that seemed to rise overnight where a smaller building used to stand. We tend to think of construction as a sign of progress, but do you ever ask, when we keep building, what are we actually building toward? That question has become harder to ignore as more Americans worry about higher energy bills and general upkeep costs of their home.
2: This whole epiphany going on, we're seeing the commercial landlords really starting to reevaluate their developments because people don't really, really want, we're not offering a high quality of life when we pack people into these extremely high density buildings and cities. So I'm not surprised at all to see so many people realizing that without their outdoor space in their day, they can't deal with these stresses.
1: That's Teresa Cody, an architect and author of Rebuilding Earth, Designing Eco-Conscious Habitats for Humans. She's also the former president and founding partner of a Vancouver-based architecture firm. Through her work, Cody has looked closely at how modern construction is shaped by the economics behind it. In short, she says we often build around profit instead of long-term need.
2: The key driver is production and capital. So all we're doing is building more to make more money. And it's a false economy because we don't account for the cost of the goods and services that the earth provides us. We just put those in as a zero in. And we have currently overbuilt by 20%. So we now have 1.2 housing units for every family unit in China, North America, and Europe.
1: That model matters because construction isn't just about the final building. It's also about the materials extracted, manufactured, transported, and eventually thrown away. The U.S. Environmental Protection Agency estimates that construction and demolition debris accounts for hundreds of millions of tons of waste in this country, more than twice the amount of municipal solid waste generated in a year.
2: Probably the most damaging material that we use is aluminum. Aluminum has such a high embodied energy that 25% of the world's hydroelectric capacity is dedicated to the production of aluminum. And we keep producing new aluminum because it's a big business. I know we all think we are because we recycle aluminum cans, but a lot of aluminum is used in buildings. When you look at a skyscraper, all those frames on the windows are aluminum. So we are not recycling the aluminum because there's a big business around new aluminum.
1: Construction will always be a vital part of the world economy. People need homes, schools, hospitals, transit stations, and workplaces. The question is whether these places are being built in a way that actually serves people and their surrounding environments. Cody points to Vancouver, her home city, as one example of what more balanced development can look like.
2: What is happening here is many years ago we rejected freeways. So we don't have freeways ripping through our city. In fact, we have one viaduct, one tiny little viaduct that we're about to tear down. So we've understood for a long time that people need to be on the ground, communities need to connect, and freeways destroy those links. We are also starting to see an allowance for a community deciding to take lanes and roads out and plant them as community gardens, and the city is supporting that. We're also starting to see a move away from the skyscraper, which is an old model of building, towards what they call the missing middle. That's the 2-3-4-story housing office, community, human scale development, that people get the density that single family homes maybe don't give you, but the privacy in the garden space and the connection to each other that skyscrapers don't give you.
1: This is where the conversation about sustainable design can get more complicated. A city doesn't have to be full of skyscrapers to be dense. Paris is one example. The French capital is known for its mid-rise buildings, many of them around six stories or less, yet it remains one of the most densely populated major cities in Europe. She says that kind of design challenges

0: challenges the assumption that taller is always more efficient.
1: There were some experiments done mostly in Asia where they looked at skyscraper on its side, and they found that the density was just about the same when you packed the city with 6 to 8 story buildings. You did not need as much space between the buildings, and more of the building was habitable. So that's why cities like Paris have very high density.
0: Skyscrapers can look like the obvious answer to housing demand because they place a lot of people or offices on a small piece of land. But Cody says the full picture includes what it takes to build them, how they use energy, and how they change the street-level experience around them.
1: It has a higher energy use intensity because when you think about it, there's more energy required to get you up and down, to get the water up to you, to control the air pressure, more material required to construct your space because so much space is dedicated to equipment. The skyscraper is not a sustainable form in and of itself as a building.
0: Another piece of this is the makeup of buildings. In recent years, there's been more attention on embodied carbon, or the emissions connected to producing and transporting building materials before a structure is even used. Federal programs have also started to pay more attention to lower carbon materials like concrete, steel, asphalt, and glass.
1: Glass is an interesting product. A lot of people think that because of energy efficiency, we need to reduce the size of our windows. That's not quite true. Glass is very insulating. In fact, it's an insulator. When we coat it, we don't lose heat through it or gain heat through it, depending on the climate. Where we lose and gain the heat is through the frame. So we now have many structural glazing systems that don't have the thermal bridging through the frame. So that is allowing us to reshape our buildings using glass.
0: One tool that can help with that decision-making is an Environmental Product Declaration, or EPD. It's a standardized document that gives more information about a product's environmental impact. These disclosures can help architects, developers, and consumers compare materials more clearly.
1: An EPD is a declaration of the product's material sources, transportation energy, production energy, life cycle capacity, so how long will this material last in the building, and what happens to it when it's done. And the manufacturer has to take responsibility for that end of life recycling or reusing or renewing. So it's a completely different concept. And of course, there's a burden on the manufacturers that they don't really want to take on. But it's like food labeling. Once you see a label on your food, you can decide, I don't want this much sugar. I don't want this much fat. This is a better food. Same thing with products. When you start to see a label that tells you how much embodied energy there is in there, what toxic materials there are, and what its lifespan is, you can make a better decision.
0: The way we build is often measured in cost, speed, and square footage. How fast can it go up? How many units can fit? How much will it return? But those numbers don't tell us whether a building will still make sense 30 years from now. It doesn't show how many natural resources were extracted to make it, how much energy it will use, or whether the people inside it will feel connected to the street, the sunlight, or each other. To learn more about this topic and our guest, Teresa Cody, head to viewpointsradio.org. 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

0: Words like riz, skibbity, and unalive can sound random at first, but they don't come out of nowhere. Many of these terms start online and then show up in classrooms, group chats, and everyday conversation. Linguist Adam Alexic studies why in his book, Algo Speak.
1: An example is the word unalive, which you can't say kill on TikTok, so many people instead say unalive. And now there's, and this actually bleeds into offline, and there's kids in middle schools writing essays about Hamlet contemplating unaliving himself. But that's not actually like new speak, it's just people finding a new way to express themselves.
0: What makes unalive so striking is that it's no longer just internet shorthand. It's part of young people's vocabulary. Alexic says strange sounding words are nothing new.
1: One of the first words I ever did on my blog that I started in high school was the word sophomore. I really like this one. It comes from the same roots as the word sophisticated and moron in ancient Greek. So the sophomore means wise fool. And that's what I mean when I say I got into it for the fun facts. It's just really cool to see that. But at the same time, it tells you something about how people conceptualize sophomores. There's a little story held within it that people, you know, it is this age where you think you know everything, and at the same time, you're a little foolish about some things.
0: Language has always been inventive, and every generation leaves its mark. Even centuries-old phrases like wise fool had to start somewhere. Today, the algorithms set by social media companies help decide which words spread, who hears them, and how quickly they become part of everyday language.
1: There's always been, for example, young people identifying with new words as a way to forge their own identity, as a way to differentiate their identity from adults. At the same time, I think algorithms are bringing us these words faster. They're causing the words to form more quickly because they incentivize the creation of echo chambers that then create their own language. And then they open up those echo chambers just enough to allow those words to spread, but they also compound natural human trends. We've always had trends we've always had in groups, but algorithms push that even more.
0: Alexic calls this algo speak, language that comes about not just to dodge online algorithmic censorship, but also from the way algorithms magnify certain trends. Take Riz. It went viral a few years back and spread mostly through memes among Gen Z. But Alexic argues that this branding is misguided and misses the larger point.
1: These labels are made up, Gen Z, millennial. The idea of a social generation didn't exist until the early 1900s, and then over time we begin to think that they're more and more real. And there is no such thing as Gen Z language. In fact, ascribing that label maybe kind of flattens the true stories of where a lot of these words are coming from. In fact, if you go to Wikipedia, you can find pages for Gen Z and Gen Alpha slang. There's no page for millennial slang. There's only a page for 2000 slang. And it's kind of a new thing that we start thinking of slang as such a generational thing. Slang used to be this countercultural kind of phenomenon where it's just not formal language.
0: Where slang comes from matters. Today's terms often draw from African-American English and online subcultures, raising questions about power, credit, and who defines what sounds cool. Emojis are also part of that same system.
1: Emojis are words. I can't emphasize that strongly enough. I mean, words come from the increasing abstraction of pictographs, and emojis are just a new pictograph. It's something, you look at it, it holds meaning. That's a word, right? And so just like words, emojis evolve meaning over time. We started out with the laughing, crying emoji to indicate laughter, but among younger people, that became semantically bleached, meaning that it lost its sort of meaning. It became overused, and it became thought of as ironic. So then people moved to the crying emoji, and then that got overused, and people moved to the skull emoji, and then that got overused. Now there's like the heartbreak emoji or the wilting rose emojis. So we're constantly cycling between different words depending on the social context, and words really do evolve meanings, as do emojis.
0: Alexic says that emojis, unlike slang words, have a very limited keyboard of options. So how do companies decide which emojis make the cut onto your phone's keyboard?
1: These emojis are being pushed by algorithms as well. The new meanings I was talking about, the wilting rose and the heartbreak emoji and the skull emoji, those were all popularized through algorithmic trends. And it seems like this cycle of moving through different emojis to express irony, that's accelerating. And you see the same thing with other emojis changing meaning. There's a new trend every other week with somebody trying to popularize some emoji or another. I did a video recently on the gondola emoji and how that was briefly popular on YouTube as a fad. But the thing is, these fads die out. Once your grandmother starts saying skibbity or starts using the skull emoji, it's no longer cool and you want to move on.
0: So what comes next? Alexic says your favorite phrase

0: may feel old in a few months, but the system behind that churn is getting stronger.
1: Individual slang words, I don't think skibbity, for example, is going to stay around. Individual slang words do die out because, again, they're tied to meme lifespans. And I strongly believe that they found the most addicting medium to recommend us content. I don't think that'll be going anywhere for a while. So you can pay attention and start seeing the exact same trends with every new word until we find that more addictive medium. And the trends are that there's an in-group that feels like they have a space to use their language. There's a context collapse where somebody reinterprets that in a new setting. And then the words slowly move across these filter bubbles, echo chambers online, are popularized as broad trends, and then are reused by creators because the creators want to tap into a trend. That is a cycle we will continue seeing over and over again until we move on from the algorithm, which I don't think we will for a minute.
0: It's not really about the specific slang terms themselves, which will always come and go. As social media and AI expand, language change may say less about one generation and more about the machine's filtering culture.
1: These algorithms operate on AI. They're run through large language models, which they decide how to recommend content based on deep learning. This is AI. And yes, AI, GPT, that kind of stuff is getting more sophisticated. We're seeing more AI recommended content. We're seeing people start to talk more like ChatGPT. All of this definitely will influence things. I think the algorithms are also going to get more sophisticated. So words like unalive, which are now also censored, they won't last as long either. If anything, AI is going to get better at identifying words in context. It will never be perfect because AI's representation of language is never perfect. But what you'll see is that it will push people to produce more ways to talk about things they want to talk about faster. And if anything, we're going to have more language change going on.
0: A word like Riz can feel small until you track how far it's traveled. A joke becomes a meme. A meme becomes a shared language. And before long, it's being said by tens of millions of people. To learn more about our guest, Adam Alexic, head to viewpointsradio.org. 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
6: This is Viewpoints Explained. I'm Ebony McMorris. Why do some planets have rough surfaces while others are relatively smooth? Researchers at Yale University and the Southwest Research Institute have teamed up to get some more answers. This new study zooms in on why Venus, unlike other nearby planets, looks so much like Earth. In our solar system, Mercury, Venus, Earth, and Mars are all considered to have rocky exteriors. This uneven surface is created when bright, fiery meteors called bolides crash into the planet, leaving behind a crater. Usually, scientists are able to estimate the age of a planet from the number of visible craters. But Venus and Earth don't follow this rule. The reason why Earth has so few craters is simple. Its surface is always changing. Thanks to plate tectonics, Earth is constantly recycling itself. Oceanic crust sinks into the planet's upper mantle and reemerges as new rock formations. This process smooths out any craters left behind by bolides. Scientists once believed that Venus had plate tectonics too, which would have explained the planet's smooth surface. But further research

0: that while the planet has some tectonic activity, Venus is too hot and dry to support the same global tectonics as Earth. Now, a new study suggests an alternate theory for Venus's appearance, higher bolide activity. Study researchers explain that because Venus is closer to the sun, it experienced stronger bolide impacts than Earth, so much so that these explosions superheated Venus's core. This temperature spike is believed to have triggered more volcanic eruptions and could have been strong enough to cover up most of the planet's craters. Despite being about 4.5 billion years old, Venus looks much younger. Its surface age is estimated to be only about 500 million years old. That's Viewpoints Explained for this week. More in a moment.
1: Welcome to Culture Crash, where we examine what's new and old in entertainment. There's a new trend generating big bucks at the box office, short-form comics who are making horror movies. This trend started perhaps in 2017 when Jordan Peele, one half of the hit sketch comedy duo Key & Peele, wrote and directed Get Out. In 2022, YouTubers Danny and Michael Philippou, famous for their horror comedy videos, went mainstream with the Aussie horror film Talk to Me. Zach Cregger, one of the comedians from The Whitest Kids You Know, made Barbarian that same year. And now, in 2026, YouTuber Curry Barker has burst onto the scene with his theatrical debut, the Blumhouse horror film Obsession. Obsession tells the story of a man named Bear, who uses a novelty gift to make a wish that his friend and crush Nikki loved him more than anyone in the world. He's quickly surprised to learn that his wish came true, in a way, and what follows is a truly sinister and unsettling film about power and control in the dating world. Actress Indy Navarette turns in an instantly iconic horror performance as Nikki, a woman trapped in an obsessive love that she never signed up for. In just its opening weekend, the film rang up more than $17 million in ticket sales in the US on a budget of just $1 million. So, what accounts for this stunning success? Well, first and foremost, Get Out, Talk to Me, Barbarian, and Obsession are all well-observed, well-made horror movies made smartly on reasonable budgets. But they also come to audiences from known creators who are doing something new. In an age of so many entertainment options, creators with real connections to fans are maybe best equipped to cut through the noise and motivate people to head to the theaters. Once a debut film is well-received, the ground is laid for these filmmakers to launch themselves into rarefied air as name-brand directors. Obsession is a fun, small horror movie that's connecting with audiences. It's also almost certainly just the start for a talented young creator with a devoted fan base that's only growing every day. I'm Evan Rook.
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4: Well, the Twins need a win tonight to avoid a three-game losing skid and to keep alive their shot at a winning record for this stretch of 17 consecutive days with a game. Hello, everyone, and welcome to the Menards pregame lineup card. I'm Mark Janowski. After not being able to corral the victory last night, the Twins are 6-8 with three games left in this gauntlet. Tonight is game two in the four-game set versus the Royals, with Zebby Matthews taking the mound. Zebby has dropped three straight starts since winning his season debut. Pittsburgh got to him for seven runs in four-plus innings on Sunday as the Pirates finished off a sweep. Matthews 1-1 in three career outings versus KC. That win came in his major league debut on August 13th of 2024. Michael Wacha, just a couple of weeks shy of his 35th birthday, he's going to go for KC. He, like Zebby, coming off of a rough outing on Sunday. Wacha touched for six runs in five innings by the Rangers. Wacha is 4-3 with a 3.23 ERA here in 2026. And now lifetime against the Twins, he is 6-1, and he has won his last five decisions, and his teams combined 8-2 when he faces Minnesota. Twins looking to even the series. Let's re-win to last night. It was Prince night here at Target Field. There were moments when the Twins let the fans go crazy, but in the end, well, we now know what it sounds like when doves cry. Twins used Andrew Morris as the opener, and he was touched up for a run in each of his two innings, but both times the Twins would respond against Seth Lugo. Byron Buxton, career leadoff home run number 25, and then Victor Caratini with an RBI double in the second, and it was 2-2 going to the third. Mike Paredes made his Twins Target Field debut and set the Royals down in order. Cody Clemens' two-out homer over the wall in right center gave the Twins a 3-2 lead. Michael Massey smacked Paredes' first pitch in the fourth into the seats in right to tie things up, but again, the Twins answered. This time it was courtesy of Ryan Kreidler. He tripled home Trevor Larnach to make it a 4-3 game. Clemens extended the Twins' advantage to 2 in the fifth with another 2-out solo homer. But in the sixth, Paredes left with runners on the corners and 2 outs. Anthony Bonda came on for a left-versus-left matchup with Carter Jensen, and Jensen slapped a pitch down the third baseline and it eventually settled next to the sidewall. Isaac Collins scored easily from third. Kyle Isbell waved around from first to try and score. Larnach threw a strike to the plate that beat Isbell by a couple of feet, but Isbell was able to slide in under Victor Caratini's tag, and it was a 5-5 game, Jensen advancing to third on that throw home. Bobby Witt Jr. followed with a high pop-up behind second. Kreidler and Luke Keyshaw converged. They made a little contact. The ball bounced off a glove, landed on the field. Jensen scored to give KC the 6-5 lead. Kreidler charged with the error on the play. The Twins have now committed an error in 8 straight games. That's their longest streak since August 21st through the 29th of 2016. Then we had to sit through an hour and 7-minute rain delay. And when the bottom of the sixth started, Lugo was gone, John Schreiber was on, and Caratini made up for the missed tag at the plate by cracking his third homer of the season, and just like that, the game was tied at 6. So this game last night was tied at 1, tied at 2, tied at 3, tied at 5, and tied at 6. It stayed that way until the ninth. First two Royals reached against Taylor Rogers. He left after a sack bunt

0: Justin Lawrence on. He walked Mikel Garcia, and then Josh Rojas pinch hit for Nick Lofton.
1: Tie game, top nine, 3-1. Swung on back up the middle. Base hit, it skips through. One run's going to score. Two runs are going to score. And it's now an 8-6 lead for the Kansas City Royals. Josh Rojas, welcome back to the big leagues. He plays Pepper back up the gut for a two-run single. And the Royals have a two-run lead.
0: Yeah, on that welcome back up to the big leagues in Chris Atterbury's call there, Rojas started yesterday afternoon for the AAA Omaha team in their game. Pulled after five innings because he got called up to the major leagues, missed his flight to the Twin Cities, waited around the airport for 4 hours, got into Minneapolis, got to Target Field around 9:45, and 45 minutes later provided what proved to be the game-winning knock. Alex Lang left a couple of Twins on in the ninth. KC won it 8-6. Matt Strom picked up the victory. Taylor Rogers lost, Lang his second save. Just the fourth time out of 36 games ever where the Twins have had four or more homers with at least a double and a triple and yet lost that contest. See if they can generate that type of offense and get the W here tonight. For more on Game 2 of this series, we are at the park thanks to Treasure Island Resort and Casino. I'm joined in the booth now by the guys who are going to call the action. Chris Atterbury to my left, Danny Gladden over here to my right. Chris, I'm going to start with you. Whole lot of numbers I threw around there. The one that still sits flashing to me is the eight straight games where the Twins have made at least an error. We say it so many times, the team does not have room for errors. They have such a small margin when it comes to needing to play a perfect game. They have to clean things up.
1: Yeah, you have to clean it up, and we're going to see Orlando Arcia at shortstop here today. It's not necessarily an indictment on any of the guys who played there prior, but just have to make the plays that are in front of you. And then the other side of that, Danny, is the walks. And that was something started to rear its head on the road trip between walks, catcher's interference, which goes in the books, of course, as an error, stolen bases with impunity, the extra 90 feet, the free passes, the errors. This team can't slug its way past those types of mistakes.
2: And what happens on the errors, it taxes your pitcher. He has to throw some more pitches. But also those errors, free passes, that leads to runs. And that's kind of the downfall there when you make so many errors like that. And the Twins, they are a clean defensive team, and it's a little surprising that some of the errors they are making.
0: So we got to clean things up defensively. I want to see us get a little more aggressive on the bases, guys. I'm looking at Michael Wacha tonight. He's got nine quality starts. That leads the American League. The number nine also plays as he is third in the American League when it comes to rolling ground balls. So if we get guys on, we want to stay out of the double plays against them. Even more reason there, Danny, to get guys off and moving once they reach base.
2: Yeah, no question about it. Let me add this to you. Also, maybe the hit and run comes into play a little bit to stay out. Get some movement out there on the field defensively. Create some problems out there. We've got enough good guys that handle the bat here to be able to incorporate that hit and run.
1: You had those numbers on Walker against the Twins, and it feels like he's been good against the Twins, but man, when you look at the numbers, it's like, wow.
2: He's real good.
1: He's been really good against the Twins, and it's not just the Twins. This year against the AL Central, this guy's 4-0 with a .93 earned run average so far this year, and so much of it, guys, is the changeup. Teams hit just a .143 against the changeup. Early in the year, that's all we saw, right? We just saw changeup after changeup. The Twins really struggled against the changeup. Somehow, Danny, when they see the cutter or they see the fastball today, boy, you better take advantage and not let him get in those advantageous counts.
2: He falls into that category as a pitcher. He's not a thrower. Been around for a while. Has had some great years with multiple teams out there. So he's a guy that knows how to pitch, and you're going to probably see it. You're going to have to he's got more than just the changeup. Because you start looking changeup, he can sneak the fastball by you. Also, he has a little bit of a breaking ball, too. So, Walker's a fun guy to watch pitch because he can carve up an offense.
1: And we talked about the arm angle. He's an over-the-top guy. And he's kind of a big, tall guy, so it's a very different look than typically you're going to see.
0: Yeah, and he's been so consistent since joining the Royals, which before that, since he joined the Royals, he has allowed three runs or fewer in 57 of his 72 starts since joining KC in 2024. So they know what they're going to get virtually every time he takes them out.
1: And one of the big things today that they don't know is who's going to pitch when he's done. Because
0: right.
1: We saw Lang pitch back-to-back games. Yeah. Lynch has pitched back-to-back games.
0: Schreiber.
1: Schreiber 3 out of 4.
0: Yep.
1: So those are their three main guys right now. They're looking for answers in the bullpen. And it may be mix and match a little bit in the bullpen if you can get into it early.
2: You know, don't forget, he came up through the St. Louis Cardinals organization. They teach pitching over there. They raise pitchers. That's where he learned it. He went on to the Mets, Tampa Bay. It really faltered there in 2020, 2021, San Diego.

0: 14-game winner, 13-game winner in 2024 with Kansas City. They locked him up. He's still young enough to be able to kind of win some ball games for these guys.
1: To clean up the point you were making there, Chris, perhaps Lucas Ersig gets yet another chance to try to do what they want him to be able to do, but he has struggled with this year, and that's get clutch outs at the end of games for Kansas City.
2: Well, I've always said if you can get a Westmont High guy the ball late in the game, I think you got a shot.
1: Yeah. Danny, quickly, Zebby Matthews, he wins his season debut, but now he's dropped his last three starts. Last two especially got knocked around the ballpark. What do you got to see from the righty tonight to get a little bit locked in?
0: Yeah, he got hurt by the home run too.
1: Yeah,
0: he's been giving up the long ball, and Chris and I were talking about it, how he kind of the first inning somewhat of a breeze for him, and walks come back will set the stage for him, and then of course keeping the ball in the ballpark's always got to be key for him. He went what, 4 1/3 innings through 100 pitches last time out. You've got to clean that up.
1: Efficiency.
2: Yeah, the velo was up, but it doesn't matter if you can't be in the zone with it. And so where Zebby was getting swing and miss last time was up and out of the zone, really swinging at balls. We saw it a little bit from Taj Bradley earlier on this homestand. He needs to be ahead in the count.
0: Yeah, and I don't think the Kansas City Royals are that kind of a team. We've always said that they don't walk. They put the ball in play, don't strike out too often, kind of patient. They are at times aggressive. So, yes, if he is misfiring out of the zone, hopefully they can put it in play and get some easy outs.
1: Well, again, Zebby picked up the win in his major league debut against these Royals a couple years ago. Maybe he can conjure up that magic again tonight. All right, thanks, guys, for your thoughts on this one, and enjoy the call later on when we get this one cranked up. We've been at the park thanks to Treasure Island Resort and Casino, the exclusive casino partner of the Minnesota Twins. 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Well, we just talked about this. Zebby Matthews getting the ball here today, and he has allowed two homers in back-to-back starts. Manager Derek Shelton on how to hopefully avoid that here this evening.
3: In Zebby's case, he throws a lot of strikes, and we have to make sure that they are quality strikes, because I think the difference is between AAA and the big leagues is sometimes you try to sneak a strike in that's just a strike, and big league hitters will capitalize on that. So we have to make sure that we take advantage of the entire strike zone.
1: Yeah, Matthews has allowed multiple home runs 7 times in his career. He's 0-5 in those games. The Twins 2-5 in those contests. So it's very important for Zebby to limit the times the Royals get to just jog around the bases here this evening. More with the manager coming up next as he talks about the Royals starting pitcher and more. Then later on, this date in baseball history yesterday. Trust me, it makes sense in the context of cracking open our 91 time capsule. Plus, our storyline revolves around the move of Brooks Lee to third base. So stick around here in your home for
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1: Twins baseball.
5: In it here now, I'm gonna do it now, I'm gonna be on here now, who'll bid $500,000 bid?
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0: Football Network. Game two of the series versus KC here tonight at Target Field. And the series versus the Royals is brought to you by Royal Credit Union, where people matter and financial well-being comes first. Learn more at rcu.org. Earlier today, Chris chatted with the manager about how hopefully his squad can be a royal pain to KC this evening.
1: We're here with Derek Shelton, Twins taking on the Royals. It should be a great Friday night for baseball here in downtown Minneapolis. Let's start on the mound with Mr. Zebby Matthews. With Zebby, we see him every 5 days when he comes out and makes his start. His work in between, has he grown in that respect as well? Because that is a transition for guys as they first get to the big leagues, then establish themselves in the big leagues, the way they work between starts.
2: Yeah, and that is definitely improving. And it's something for every young major league starter to kind of find that routine, find where they're at, find, you know, what works for him, and that's why we have a pitching group that helps guide them along in that respect.
1: Yeah, and you've got such a varied set of skills in your pitching group, and they really do a great job having guys ready to roll. As for your lineup today, you're mixing and matching a little bit again today with your lineup. Orlando gets the start out at shortstop. Larnick a day off, just trying to keep people fresh in this long stretch.
2: Well, yeah, and I think the other fact that we know with Waka, it's a heavy reverse split. I mean, right-handers have been hitting him this year, so we stack the right-handers in there to try to go with what's been a little bit of his kryptonite this year.
1: And you talk about Waka and you mentioned the reverse splits, but pitch-wise, what is it? What is the key to getting to him, righty or lefty?
2: Well, the changeup is the pitch that stands out. That's the pitch that he gets left-handers out with. And for us, I mean, we just got to make sure we bring the ball up. I think that's the most important thing.
1: Certainly got some good swings on the ball yesterday. Cody goes deep twice. Byron back in the home run column. And Vic Caratini, three hits, and he really rocketed a couple of balls. It feels like he's almost getting a second wind at the plate.
2: Yeah, I think we saw his best swings last night. And he's starting to have the swings, I think, that we expected when we acquired him. Early in the season, we saw it. He went through a little bit of a lull here. But the fact that he had the double yesterday and the homer yesterday and then, you know, the backside line drive single, the encouraging signs for Vic, and hopefully we can build off that, you know, moving forward.
1: One thing we've seen with the opponents going back to the last road trip is they've been running quite a bit. Is that an individual pitcher catcher thing? Is it a situational thing? Or is holding runners something that you guys are focusing on a little more now?
2: Well, we're definitely focusing on it. We've been focusing on it since spring training. I mean, go back to the Pittsburgh series. There were some first and thirds in there, which there are some different situations there. It's not isolated to either the pitcher or the catcher. It's a combination of both.
1: All right, we'll be looking for that tonight. That's Derek Shelton. It's the Twins. It's the Royals. We'll send it back to the studio.
0: Yeah, the Twins have allowed 67 stolen bases this season. That's the most in the majors, and opponents have been successful on their last 12 attempted steals. Another layer for Zebby and Alex Jackson to be focused on here tonight. Thanks to Chris and Shelty. Coming up on the Menards pregame lineup card, we dig into some pinch-hit heroics in our 91 time capsule next here on your home for Twins baseball.
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6: Friday is on the Menards pregame lineup card as a way to celebrate the 35th anniversary of the 1991 World Champion Twins team. We dig up our 91 time capsule and feature a game from that incredible season. Last week, it was Game 3 of the eventual team record 15 straight wins, where the team climbed above 500, and they would stay there the rest of the way, thanks to this contest from June 4th.
7: Well, hi, everybody, and a good evening to you. From the Metrodome, tonight the Twins continuing their series with the Baltimore Orioles. This will be game number 2 of the 3-game set, and the second game of the 10-game homestand. The Twins off to a good start last night as they eked out a 3-2 win over Baltimore. Rick Aguilera, leaving two runners on base to end the game on a nice running catch down the left field line and foul ground by Al Newman. So the Twins have won 6 of their last 7 games now. They're over the 500 mark. 26 wins, 25 losses. 5th place in the West, 4.5 behind the Oakland Athletics.
6: The Twins got rolling right away that night at the Dome.
7: And the pitch by Ballard. Puckett hits a long fly ball to right field. Back goes Evans looking up, and it is gone over the curtain in right field. An opposite field homer for Kirby Puckett. And the Twins take a 1-0 lead.
6: The Orioles responded with 2 off of Mark Guthrie in the 2nd to take the lead, but the Twins had an answer in the home half against Baltimore starter Jeff Ballard. Greg Gagne tripled home Scott Lais, and then Dan Gladden brought in Gags.
7: Ballard delivers. Breaking ball, line to right field, and that's going to be in for a hit. Evans has to play it on the bounce. Gagne scores. The Twins regain the lead, 3-2 on Gladden's 19th run batted in.
6: Baltimore bounced back thanks to a Cal Ripken Jr. RBI double in the 5th to tie things up, and the game stayed knotted at 3 going to extra innings. Steve Bedrosian ran into trouble in the 10th after a leadoff double and a walk. Carl Willis replaced Bedrosian. He retired Dwight Evans on a fly, and then Big Train whistled for a pitcher's best friend.
7: He swings at the ground ball, a knob block to Gagne for one, to Herbeck, that got the double play. 4-6-3 double play. Baltimore, no runs. One hit, they leave one. They go to the last of the 10. Baltimore, 3. The Twins, 3.
6: The Twins then came up with a 2-out rally in the bottom of the inning against Greg Olson. Brian Harper singled. Kent Herbeck drew a walk. Manager Tom Kelly went to his bench, had Pedro Munoz run for Harper, while Randy Bush hit for Shane Mack.
7: Olson to the set. Here's the pitch to Bush. Swing and a fly ball hit out of the shallow right field. It's going to fall in for a base hit. Munoz around third. He scores, and the Twins win 4-3.
8: Now the Twins post-game report, the dugout interview portion of our program, and Mike Woodley, we're going to talk with Randy Bush, who had a game-winning hit off of Greg Olson in the bottom of the 10th inning with Munoz at second base, and the Twins also having Herbeck at first base. Munoz pinch running for Brian Harper, scored in the hit by Randy, and here's the conversation that Woods had with Randy Bush.
9: And I am with Randy Bush, and I know, Randy, you've been waiting for this for a long time. It's tough to come off the bench, but here you were, chance to win it in the 10th. You're able to make it fly up. Tell us what happened at your at-bat.
10: Well, I haven't been up there in a long time, and naturally that makes it a little tougher. I was just trying to put the ball in play, and he made a bad pitch. He left the breaking ball up and broke my bat, but the fact that it was up, give it a little lift to get it over the infield. And I didn't hit the ball hard. He broke my bat, but, hey, we'll take it, and maybe it'll get me going too.

0: On a play like that, you come in with a chance to win the game. You've been coming off the bench quite a bit. It hasn't been going real well for you this year. Do you like being in that position, being cold, coming off, and having a chance like that?
1: I think anybody would rather be in the lineup. Anybody who's in the major leagues wants to play the game, and I'm no different in that respect. I'd like to be in the game playing, but sometimes you got to wait and take whatever bone they throw you, and I've been waiting and working hard, and I'm just happy that I was able to make something work out tonight. That's all.
0: What kind of mental approach, though? What do you think about when you're going up there? Do you just try and psych yourself into thinking you've been playing all night, or what do you do to try and warm yourself up in such a hurry?
1: Well, you stay prepared, but in that situation, he's got a real good curveball, and I didn't want to look for his curveball because he has such a good curveball. I saw the ones he threw Herbie, and I thought, well, maybe if I get ahead in the count, he'll try to throw a fastball, but then he hung that breaking ball, and like I said, I took a swing at it. Maybe it wasn't a great swing, but it got the job done, and we'll take it from here.
0: I mentioned that you were struggling. I didn't need to mention that. I know you know that, but Tom Kelly going with you in this situation, chance to win the game, that he's given you opportunity to come and come up with the big hit. What does that mean to you that the manager keeps sticking with you?
1: Well, he knows it's a long season. I know it's a long season. He doesn't have to tell me anything like that. I know that, and I certainly haven't gotten down on myself or gotten out of my work habits in any way. So I just keep going to the post and trying to make something good happen. That's all.
0: And finally, if seven of your last eight, four in a row, team's pretty hot. Were you noticing, is this all kind of manifesting on itself in the locker room?
1: This team just keeps playing the game, and this team is the same whether we're winning or losing, and the atmosphere is always the same in the clubhouse, and this was a good one to win. You hate to get beat in extra innings at home, so we needed to win this one.
0: Randy, congratulations. I know you've been waiting a while for this one, and enjoy it.
1: Thank you.
0: Randy All Bush, right. Star of the game. Big hit in the 10th inning, scored the winning run. Twins winning four in a row, seven of their last eight.
2: That was the only walk-off for the Twins in their 15-game streak, and it was the second and final one of Randy Bush's career. Now, we're not going to spotlight every game from that magical run, but we will still have a couple more for you in upcoming 91 time capsules. Coming up, our storyline from Game 2 in this series versus the Royals, here on your home for Twins baseball.
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